And in order to have a vision of what God wants to do or how that He wants to work, we have to be reminded of the fact that a spiritual vision is not, it comes by way of spiritual revelation, and we do not, it's most usually or almost always going to be contrary and opposite to the things that you would naturally know or think or understand. In the natural world, seeing is believing. That's what people say. I'll believe it when I see it. That's the natural response. But in the spiritual realm, it's just the opposite of that. Believing is seeing. In the spiritual realm, you believe and then you see. Your confidence is placed in the Lord, and then you see the hand of the Lord. This is illustrated in many places in the Scripture. And it's true of men like Abraham, who were called of God. It says in the book of Hebrews chapter 11 and verse 8, by faith, Abraham, when he was called to go out into a place which he should after receive for an inheritance, obeyed, and he went out not knowing whither he went. He didn't even know what was ahead for him. He didn't know anything about where he was going or the experiences they were going to have, and he had just heard the voice of God, and he obeyed the voice of the Lord, not knowing where he was going. And that was the same thing was true of many of the other patriarchs and great men of God. Noah built an ark for the saving of his household. It had never rained before. There never had, you know, but he just believed God. God told him what to do. He believed God. He obeyed God, and then he saw the promise fulfilled. His family was preserved. And in Abraham's case, a nation of multitudes sprang forth from Abraham, just as he was promised. And so in the realm of the things of the Spirit of God, our visions are, it always begins with faith. It always begins with believing God, taking God at His word, believing Him, and believing will lead to seeing. It will lead to a vision of what God wants to do. Amen. Romans 4 and verse 17, as it is written, I have made thee a father. This is talking about Abraham. I have made thee a father of many nations before him whom he believed, even God who quickeneth the dead and calleth those things which be not as though they were. He believed God. He believed it was all going to be fulfilled. And even Sarah, when the angel of the Lord spoke of her having a child when she was 90 years old, the Bible says she laughed and then was rebuked by the angel. Why are you laughing? And certainly the thing that she heard came to pass. Amen. So a vision to see anything accomplished in the work of the kingdom of God, it requires vision. You have to see it. You have to believe it, and then you see it. Now let's look at the experience of this vision that Zechariah had. He had a vision, such an interesting vision, because he saw two olive trees, one on the left, one on the right. The center of that olive tree was the candlesticks, and then on top of the candlesticks was a bowl, and from the olive trees ran golden pipes over to the bowl, kind of get in mind like an IV drip, that it was just there and it was just dripping out of the olive tree into the bowl. And then on the bottom of the bowl, there were tubes, golden pipes that came out of that. This is quite a magnificent vision that he had. There were golden pipes that came out of that, and seven of them that were directly connected to each one of the candlesticks. And so the vision is describing these trees that are the provision of the Lord, and how that God was providing for the nation of Israel, and applicable to all of us here today. And that is oil, the provision of the light that will never go out. It'll always have a source. It will be connected to a divine source, and so the light won't go out. Now, this is a vision that's coming to Zechariah. Not only is there no candlestick, there's not even a temple.
Solomon's temple was laying in ruins. And the temple's destroyed. The city of Jerusalem is destroyed. The walls are destroyed. Even their homes and everything. It's just rubble. It's all is there. And now he's getting a vision of this lamp that is to be a light. And it always, it starts with the value. And I believe there's great importance here and value in the priority of this vision to Zechariah. And that was, first of all, get the light turned on. First of all, make sure, before anything else takes place, the importance of the light. Because there is nothing but darkness there. Oh, what a comparison, what an analogy there to the conditions of our world today, the condition of our nation today, and many, many minds and hearts of people are so darkened by sin and by the things of this world. And darkness needs to be dispelled by the light. And the light needs to come. And it was, of course, in the temple, the light was to be a perpetual light. It was to never go out. Ere the lamp of God went out in the days of young Samuel, that the priest's responsibility, those that served in the temple, was to make sure that the lamp never went out. The light was always burning. But the light has gone out in many places. Many places across this country, the lights went out. In some churches, the light has gone out. In some individual lives, the light has gone out. And you don't understand why you're in the predicament that you're in. It's because you're in darkness. You need light. You need light. The world needs light. This nation needs light. We need the light of truth. We need the light. The light of God's word. And so this was a task. But a promise that was given through this vision to Zechariah, to let him know that the light can come back and I'll provide a way where this light can perpetually be bright and lighting the temple, and that there will be always this wonderful, wonderful light provided for the people of God. You can imagine the circumstance of this prophet and what he's faced with when he first lays eyes upon the city. All he sees is a big piles of stones. That's all that's there. It's all he sees is just rubble and ruin. The city, it's in a mess that it's in. And this grand temple of Solomon's, that when it was built, Solomon had 150,000 workers who were working on it. He had all different types of skilled laborers, artisans, and various ones who worked upon this beautiful temple. And Zechariah is looking at this and no doubt thinking, I'm coming back to help rebuild this temple. No wonder that it's not 70 years have gone by and nothing has happened, because we don't have the workers that Solomon had. We don't have the resources that he had. We sure don't have the money and the funds, or the large resource of the treasury that Solomon had. We don't have all of these things. It's just an impossible task before us. But Zechariah is receiving this vision to remind him the light's going to come on. There's going to be light again, and the temple is going to be restored, and it's going to be built, and the city is going to be restored, and the light of God is going to burn bright again. Praise God. Now, the work of restoring the temple, they had to be discouraged. And many of them did get discouraged. Some of them, you can read in the book of Haggai, the previous book, just go back one book, and they were both contemporaries. They were both prophesying at the same time to basically the same circumstance, the return back to, of the remnant, back to restore the city of Jerusalem. All of this city that was lying in ruins, they had no way, no physical way of accomplishing what needed to be done. And here they were, trying to do God's work without any resources. What a difficult time. And also what a reminder to us of the fact that God calls us to do His work. Number one, we've got to have vision if we're to do His work. And then we have to understand that God has promised, if you will put your life, your future, and your commitment into the building of the work of the kingdom of God, I will build it.
I'll build it and I'll restore light. And it'll be a perpetual light to the city and to the temple. Praise God. Zechariah's vision, then when he sees this and he finally understands what it is, then that verse, that's verse number 6, which is one of the more famous Old Testament verses, where he understands then that it's not by might nor by power, but by my spirit. That's the promise. That this temple is going to be built this time, and it's going to be built without skilled laborer. It's going to be built without all the wealth and the money. It's going to be built at this time. It's going to be a spiritual habitation. It's going to be done by the Spirit of God. It cannot be done by might or by power, but by my spirit, saith the Lord. Amen. And for all those that were discouraged, and really that was the primary calling of Zechariah, was to encourage these that were involved in the building, Zerubbabel, who was the leader, and others who were involved in the restoring and the rebuilding of the temple and of the city. He was to encourage them. He was there to encourage them. Not by might, not by power. Not by your physical brute strength, and not by power, not by your intellectual ability, not by brute, not by brain, but instead by my spirit, saith the Lord. You know that many, many times we have to be reminded of the fact that God builds his kingdom. He builds and he does the work of the kingdom of God through vessels who may not feel like that they're very capable, and many times are not. And he uses our weaknesses. He uses our inability and our complete trust in the Lord to see things move forward for the kingdom of God. Hallelujah. So for those who were saying at that time, we can't do this, they were comparing to Solomon's temple, and they recognized, we just don't have the resources. We don't have the money. We don't have the ability. We can't do it. And so the reminder came to them, no, it's not going to be by might or power, but by my spirit. The vision that he received was that kingdom work is done by the power of the Spirit of God. Amen. Hallelujah. The work of the kingdom of God is not a work of men. It's not a work of our own strength, but is done by the workings and the moving of the Spirit of God. We need that kind of a reminder here this morning, that the work of God is accomplished only by the Spirit of God. We cannot do it in our own strength. Do you know that the Lord, many times, he allows us to get in circumstances in our life where we have to admit, Lord, I can't do this. I don't know how to do this. I don't have the ability to do it. I don't have the wisdom to do it, the strength to do it. I don't know what to do. I don't even know what to do next. And the Lord then reminds you, if you'll put your trust in me, I will do it. It will be a work of the Spirit of God. God will accomplish it through the weak, through the base, through the often least likely, that God will choose those, and God will do wonderful supernatural things by the Spirit of God. Hallelujah. Oh, that's needed among you and I here today. We need to be reminded of the fact that God can do some wonderful things by his Spirit, by the working and the moving of the Spirit of God that man could never accomplish. Amen. We can't get it done. We would like to think we could plan it. We'd like to think we could accomplish it. But all the while, we have to be reminded of the fact that there's a lot of things, and most things that really matter in the work of the kingdom of God, we're not going to be able to do it unless the Spirit of God is working in our lives, unless the church is moving as one force in the power of the Spirit of God, that we become a force for God that can't be reckoned with, that cannot be stopped, because God is empowering us to do what needs to be done. Hallelujah. Now let's look at verse 7. Who art thou, O great mountain? What's he talking about? What's he talking about? He's talking about the rubble. He looked at all the stones and the walls that are broken down, and he looks at everything that's just big piles and mountains of stones. And this is what he's addressing here. Who art thou, O great mountain? Before Zerubbabel, thou shalt become a plain. Amen. Nothing but heaps and stones are here now, but God's getting ready to level it all off. And he's getting ready to clear it all off and to change it all
and to build the work of the kingdom of God. Amen. He does it in you and me individually, all of us. He does this wonderful work of God's kingdom in our lives by His Spirit, and He's able to take the mountains, the big things, the great obstacles, the big trials, the troubles, the problems that we're facing, and the promise is, I'll make that mountain into a flat place. I'll change it. I'll completely move. But I want you to notice here, and he shall bring forth his headstone thereof with shoutings, crying, grace, grace unto it. Amen. Now we usually think of grace as more of a New Testament doctrine. Not so. We often think, well, the Old Testament's law, New Testament is grace. No, grace is all through the teachings of the Scripture. And here it is in this verse of Scripture, a wonderful example of the grace of God. Grace, grace unto it. That's the cry. That's the cry of the people of God when they see these big mountains, these big obstacles, these big problems and needs in their life. What do they say? They cry, oh, grace, grace, your grace. Lord, you come. You understand that the message of grace is such an important message. And sad to say, it's being greatly, greatly misused today. And we know the Scripture, Ephesians chapter 2, verse 8, for by grace are you saved through faith and not of yourselves. It is the gift of God, not of works, lest any man should boast. We understand that it's by grace that we are saved. Another verse in Titus chapter 2, verse 11, for the grace of God that bringeth salvation, which reaffirms what we just read to you from Ephesians chapter 2. The grace of God brings salvation, hath appeared to all men, teaching us. So the grace of God is also, it brings salvation, but also it's teaching us, it's leading us into greater things. The grace of God is not just needed when we come to the Lord and get saved. The grace of God is needed every day of our life, teaching us that denying ungodliness and worldly lusts, we should live soberly, righteously, and godly in this present world. So what is it talking about in places in the Scripture where it goes beyond just saving grace? And it's not just this one that I read to you from Titus. Let me give you a couple of other verses. 2 Corinthians 12 and 9. And God is able to make all grace abound toward you, that you always, having all sufficiency in all things, may abound to every good work. The grace of God not only brings you to salvation, but the grace of God is a daily sufficient power for whatever you face. When we understand God's grace, we see that it's more than just unmerited favor. The grace of God is strength and provision for every day. The Apostle Paul, he said, he prayed asking for these thorns in his flesh to be removed. But the Lord responded and said, no, I'm not going to remove them, but my grace is sufficient for you. You're facing things, trying circumstances, but my grace is sufficient. What is it talking about there? That's not just saving grace. That's not just unmerited favor. That's talking about power, enabling power for every circumstance of your life. Hallelujah. Glory be to God. 1 Corinthians 15 and verse number 10. But by the grace of God, this again is the Apostle Paul, by the grace of God, I am what I am. And His grace, which was bestowed upon me, was not in vain, but I labored more abundantly than they all. Yet not I, but the grace of God, which was with me. So it wasn't just saving grace. It wasn't just the unmerited favor that brought us to salvation, but it was this grace of God that abounded to the Apostle Paul. It caused me to abound. It caused me to flourish, to grow, to be fruitful, to advance in the work of the kingdom of God. Yes, it's a New Testament phrase. It's a New Testament doctrine. But here in this text, the cry to that big
mountain of stone rubble was grace, grace unto it. Enabling power, Lord, to see this situation, this trial before us, this obstacle before what we need to see taken care of. Grace. It's a cry of grace. How many of you have ever prayed that kind of a prayer? Oh God, give me grace for this day. Oh God, give me grace for this circumstance that I'm in, this trial that I'm in. Give me grace for this problem or this burden that I'm carrying. It's altogether appropriate for you to ask the Lord and even to cry out to the Lord, grace, give me grace, give me grace. Grace which is enabling power in the face of every circumstance, no matter what you are facing today. Hallelujah. The grace of God that comes and provides for us that which is sufficient for the day, sufficient for the challenge of that day. And so the promise to Zerubbabel, who had been discouraged with the rebuilding, and there are all kinds of not only financial problems and the lack of laborers, but many of those who returned in that first remnant were women and children and older people. He just didn't have the manpower, the resources to get the job done. And then there were all these enemies outside who were opposing, and the Samaritans and others who wanted to stop the work. And so Zerubbabel was discouraged, and for quite a process of time, I forget how long that it was, but it was several years that he basically just stopped. The word of the Lord now is coming to him and saying, the light needs to come back on in the temple. The temple work needs to go forward. And though it looks like ruin and it looks like an impossible task, I'm going to come and I'm going to restore light. I'm going to rebuild the temple. And it's not going to be something that you've accomplished by man-made power or wisdom, but it's going to be a work of the Spirit of God. And every obstacle that you face, just say, grace, grace, grace, grace unto it. And when you face that circumstance of today or tomorrow or next week or whatever you may face, you can cry out to the Lord and understand that God's grace is sufficient for you. Hallelujah. The grace of God is sufficient. Really, I guess we could call this grace for impossible circumstances. Grace enabling power, no matter what you are experiencing. James chapter 4, verse 6, but he giveth more grace. Amen. He giveth more grace. Isn't that wonderful? Whatever you're in need of, he giveth more grace. Wherefore he saith, God resisteth the proud, but giveth grace unto the humble. Amen. There's a wonderful theme message, I think, in this lesson from Zechariah chapter 4 as a reminder to us. Yes, we're called of God in difficult times. We're called of God. The church, in many cases, is facing difficult circumstances. All over the world, all over the nation, the church is under terrible pressures and challenges. Just challenges just to preach the truth. Just to stand up and be courageous to declare the word of the Lord. The pressures are on, and you can be sure that they'll become even more difficult as we move toward the end of this age. But no matter what we face, no matter what you face in your life, your personal life, whatever we face as a church, it doesn't really matter. The grace of God is sufficient. And every day you can say, Lord, give me more grace. And the Bible says that he resists the proud. He resists the proud, but he gives grace to the humble, enabling power to the humble. So the work in the church, the work of the kingdom of God, we've got to get a vision to see that God wants his church to be moving forward, flourishing, being used in these last days to accomplish his will. Yes, it's hard times. Yes, it's difficult in many situations. It's almost every day that I hear of families who are in need, people that are sick, troubling situations that people are experiencing. And I understand all of us, we're feeling the pressures, the attack of the enemy against us. But what do we need to do? We need to humble ourselves before God and say, grace, grace for this day. Grace, Lord,
for this time that we're in right now. Strength and power.

0: enabling power that's sufficient. That's what the Apostle Paul learned. My grace will be sufficient for you, sufficient for the day, sufficient for the challenge. Whatever you may be dealing with, God's grace is sufficient. And it's His will that the kingdom work get done. Amen. The work of the kingdom get done. Many times the attacks of the enemy against me, against my family, against you and your family are because the enemy wants to stop the work of God. He wants to hinder the work of God. That's one of his big motives. Sure, he wants to destroy you. He'd love to damn your soul in hell. But if he can't do that, he at least wants to discourage you and stop you and to keep you from trusting God and moving forward. But by the grace of God, we move forward. Amen. By the grace of God, we trust him because sure, there were challenges 10 years ago, 20 years ago, but now we're faced with April the 21st, 2013. And we don't know what another day is going to bring forth. And so that's why we must say grace, grace. The cry here was to say grace to this big mountain, to all of this rubble and all of this destruction. And God is going to make these mountains become a plain. He's going to flatten it all out. He's going to change it all out. But not only that, out of the midst of all of these stones of ruin, He is going to bring forth the headstone thereof with shouting. Amen. We know that that's Jesus Christ. Amen. Out of the midst of all the rubble and all of the destruction and all the things, that Christ is going to be honored and He is going to be the center of our life and everything that is done. And it's not going to be done by might or power, but by my Spirit, saith the Lord of hosts. Hallelujah. Praise God. Let's pray. Lord, thank you. Thank you, Lord, for a reminder to us again from your word. Lord, that your grace is sufficient. You know where we are. You know our needs, and you know the needs, Lord, of this local church. Lord, the call of God, the purpose of God, what you are wanting to do in us and through us. Lord, we know that we need your power. We need the Spirit of God in us. And I ask you, Lord, stir each one and revive our hearts today. Help us to see, Lord, how desperately that we need your hand. Hallelujah. Hallelujah. Glory to God. Praise the Lord. There's that familiar verse about prayer that we all know and can quote, talking about the effectual fervent prayer of a righteous man avails much.
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2: 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J.R. Smith. Up next, another great message from J.R. Smith.
3: Somebody quick. Missing in action. Amen. Praise the Lord. Missing in action. Amen. I did hear the reports about the revival, and I'm excited. Amen. Heard about Brother Devin. Amen. Wish I was here. Amen. Praise God. Ain't God good? Come on here. Amen. Hallelujah. There ain't no telling what's happening in this revival this week, and I'm excited. Amen. Just can't wait for the rest of the revival. But we're still here tonight. Amen. We still got tonight's service. Amen. Just do us good to get right on in. Amen. Praise the Lord. Amen. Let the Lord have His way. Amen. 2 Kings chapter 6. As you're turning there to 2 Kings chapter 6, I want to definitely say it's an honor and a privilege to be here. And I just give honor to Brother Sister Myers. Amen. We love them dearly. Amen. And

Oh, amen. Praise the Lord. Amen. Be thinking of something over there, man of God. Amen. Hallelujah. If that ain't fair warning, I don't know what is. Amen. Amen. Where's Sister Myers? No, I'm just teasing. Amen. I've been after her about preaching for a long time. Amen. She sure can. I won't embarrass her, but I love to hear her testify. Amen. 2 Kings chapter 6 and verse 1. It is good to have our church folks with us, Brother Clarity, Troy, amen, and Sister Cannon, and Sister Creech, and Sister Stephanie, and all the folks, amen. And I hadn't seen Brother George and Sister Joyce in a little while. It's been a month or so, amen, but it's a month or so too long, amen. Praise the Lord. It's good to see them. It's good to see all of you and the folks, amen. Brother Steve back there, every time I see him, I forget his name, amen, and he keeps reminding me, amen. I can't forget Brother Smith, amen. Hallelujah. I'd be in trouble if I forgot. I got Brother Smith, wouldn't I? Amen. Hallelujah. 2 Kings 6 and verse 1. Amen. And the sons of the prophets said unto Elisha, behold, now the place where we dwell with thee is too straight for us. In other words, it was too crowded. Amen. There were too many people in one building. He said, let us go, we pray thee, unto Jordan, and take thence every man a beam, and let us make us a place there where we may dwell. And he answered, go ye. And one said, be content, I pray thee. He's talking to Elisha. And he says, and go with thy servants. And Elisha answering, he answered, I will go. And so he went with them, and when they came to Jordan, they cut down wood. But as one was felling a beam, the axe head fell into the water, and he cried and said, alas, master, for it was borrowed. And the man of God said, where fell it? And he showed him the place. Come on now. Oh, right there. And he cut down a stick, and he cast it in thither, and the iron did swim. That axe head swam right up to the top of the water. Come on now. And this is what he said. Therefore said he, take it up to thee. And he put out his hand, and he took it. Come on now. Woo! Hallelujah. Thank you, Lord. He took it. Praise God. Help us, Lord. I praise you, Lord. I glorify you. Amen. We ask you to have your way in this service here tonight. Already we have felt you moving, Lord. Lord, let us step out of the way. Amen. Oh, don't let us get in the way here tonight, God, but let your spirit flow in this place. If there be one that need a healing, if there be one that needs saved, if there be one that needs sanctification or Holy Ghost baptism, Lord, if there be one, Lord, that needs a touch from you, Father, we ask you to do it right now, right here tonight in this service. Oh, we thank you, Lord. We praise you in Jesus' precious name. Turn to your neighbor, shake their hand. Tell them how good it is to see them in the house of the Lord here tonight. Amen. Praise God. Amen. Oh, thank you, Lord. Amen. Oh, I love this story in the Bible. Some of my favorite characters in the Bible are Elijah and Elisha. And I like them all. Amen. Praise the Lord. But I like old Elisha. He was given a choice. And when Elijah was coming by, and he was given a choice. And he said, I want what you got. And he had a choice to leave everything he had and follow the man of God. And we read in the Bible that he left everything he had to follow Elisha. Oh, I love that. I love that aspect. I love that story. I love that principle. Amen. That if you're going to follow God, amen, you got to leave the old life behind. Amen. Come on now. And if you're going to follow God, you got to leave it all behind and follow Him. And well, Elisha, here he is in the middle of his ministry. Amen. He's there at the place of the sons of the prophets. Amen. Oh, praise God. And I just feel like tonight, amen, that somebody, amen, in this revival. Amen. Already we hear stories, amen, of folks answering the call. And we hear stories. And I just believe that there's more things happening in this revival. I believe there's more things that can happen in this revival. I believe if we will get a hold of God. I believe if we will listen to what the Lord is trying to tell us. I believe if we'll follow the leading of the Spirit, He'll take us to deeper depths and higher heights. Come on now. And how many wants to go to deeper depths in God? How many wants to climb to higher heights in the Lord? Amen. Praise God. Amen. Praise the Lord. Amen. I can't speak for everybody. I can't talk, but I'll just talk for Brother Smith here tonight.
Brother Myers, I feel like that we're on the precipice of time that Jesus is getting.

0: getting ready to come back. I can't help but notice, Brother Smith, the signs of the times. I can't help but notice how the earthquakes have increased, the disasters have increased. Amen. The weather's crazy. Amen. The whole earth seems to be groaning. Come on now. Amen. There's wars and rumors of wars and more wars and more wars and more rumors and more wars. Come on now. On top of wars. Amen. Amen. And the country's going downhill. Just today, the stock market took another dive. Amen. I could just list bad news all day. Amen. But all that bad news tells me is, amen, there's good news that Jesus is getting ready to come. Come on now. Church, we got to get ready. I said we got to get ready for the coming of the Lord. Amen. And I believe it's almost time. Even at the door. Amen. The trumpet could sound any time. Come on now. With that news and with that idea and with that thought in our on our heart and on our mind. Amen. There's something that I got to tell you here tonight. Amen. Oh, praise God. I've been praying here lately, Brother Myers. If there's more power in God, I want it. Amen. If there's something missing in my life, I want to add it. Come on now. If I'm doing something wrong, amen, I want to get it right. Come on now. Amen. Oh, hallelujah. If I'm not praying enough, Lord, I want to pray more. Amen. If I'm not doing enough, God, I want to do more. Amen. I know what we're thinking. I'm tired. I'm already busy. Amen. Oh, I quit using that excuse. And I just said, Lord, if there's more, I want to do it. Come on now. Amen. Praise God. David said to us in Psalms 90 and 12, so teach us to number our days that we may apply our hearts unto wisdom. Come on now. Amen. Hey, I'm not getting any younger. Amen. Praise the Lord. And don't look at me funny, neither are you. Amen. Hallelujah. Praise God. Amen. We're not getting any younger. Amen. Time's going by. And even if the Lord does tarry, Brother Myers, amen, it won't be many more days. I don't believe. Amen. Praise the Lord. I probably already seen half my life. Amen. Amen. You say, Brother Smith, well, aren't you expecting to live to 100? Well, I really hope not. Amen. I'm looking forward to going to heaven. Amen. Praise the Lord. Come on, don't get quiet on me. Amen. I'm homesick. I don't know about you, but I'm homesick. Amen. Praise God. Amen. One Sunday, it reminds me, rabbit trails. That's what you get for getting a pastor. Amen. A lot of rabbit trails. Amen. Hallelujah. Amen. Amen. One little boy. Amen. He was in a Sunday school class and, amen, everybody in the class, the teacher was trying to get him excited and praise the Lord. Everybody said, praise the Lord. And how many loves the Lord? And everybody raised their hand and I love the Lord. How many read the Bible this week? Read the Bible. Amen. And everybody reads the Bible and, amen, the Sunday school teacher said, how many is ready to go to heaven? Amen. The little kid, one little boy over in the corner didn't raise his hand. Amen. Amen. Praise God. I don't know if it's true or not. I just read it in the book. Amen. Amen. One little boy didn't raise his hand. The Sunday school teacher said, son, why didn't you raise your hand? He said, I thought you meant right now. Amen. Praise the Lord. Amen. Come on now. Amen. I do want to go to heaven. I think sometimes we act like we don't want to go. Amen. Maybe right now. Amen. Praise the Lord. But I don't know about you, but I want to be ready right now. Hallelujah. Come on now. In our text, we find a school of the prophets being led and instructed by the prophet Isaiah. Come on, Elisha, I'm sorry. Amen. We find that these young prophets or disciples feel that they have outgrown their present facilities. Amen. Where they are, where they're learning. Amen. More people have come on board. More people have joined. Amen. The school. And now, amen, it's time to build a bigger school. Wouldn't we like to have that problem tonight? Amen. Outgrow some facilities. Amen. But oh, I'm not here to preach about building bigger churches. I'm here to preach about building yourself. Amen. And expanding your own ministry and expanding your own spirituality and expanding your own walk with God. Amen. Sometimes, amen, church, amen. I don't know how long it's been, amen, that they were in those facilities, but they reached a place in time where the walls were closing in, where they everything was coming in on them. Amen. They felt pressure. They felt uncomfortable. They felt it was time for expansion. Don't you know? Amen. That's the way God deals with us. Amen. Amen. I know folks that have been saved for years and years and years. And they're no more spiritual today than they were 10 years ago. Amen. Or 5 years ago. Amen. Church, every day that passes, we should be drawing closer to God. Every moment of our life that passes, we should be getting closer and closer to God. Amen. Praise God. We should feel those growing pains. Amen. Come on now. When I was a kid, hey man, I wore a lot smaller shoes than I do now. Come on now. Hey man, I don't have near as big of shoes as my oldest boy. He's in like a 12 or 14. 14, hey man, I'm like two sizes too small. The reason I can't fathom that's because I wear 10. Amen. Hallelujah. And he's not as old as I am. Amen. He's got 14 size shoes. Amen. Hallelujah. I'd take a small loan out to buy him some shoes. I'm glad he's paying his own bills now. Amen. Hallelujah. Praise God. Amen. But amen, when we're small and little, amen, we have smaller clothes. Amen. And when we grow up, we got to get, come on, bigger clothes. Amen. Come on now. And it don't stop there. Sometimes we quit growing up and we start growing out. Amen. And we got to get bigger clothes. Come on now. Amen. Hallelujah. Amen. We're expanding our boundaries, if you will. Amen. Come on here. Amen. Praise the Lord. Amen. But oh, I don't wear the same clothes I did when I was in elementary school. Amen. I don't read the same books. Amen. When I was 5 or even 10 years old. Amen. Come on now. I don't even think like I do. Amen. Come on now. When I was that age. I remember a story, has very little to do with what I'm preaching, but it came to me, so it might apply. Amen. Amen. But I remember the way I was thinking, the way I used to think. Amen. My mama had bought me some brand new pair of shoes. Amen. And I was just a little thing. Amen. Hallelujah. Amen. Probably Sister Brooklyn's age. Amen. Little Brooklyn's age. A little girl was standing up here. Amen. And I thought to myself, Brother Myers, man, with these brand new shoes, I can run faster. I can do more. I can jump higher. Come on now. We had an old water trough, amen, at the house. And it was full of old, dirty, algae-filled, stagnated water that was just sitting in the yard making mosquitoes. Amen. Come on now. And I remember, amen, looking at that, amen, water trough and looking at my new shoes and looking in that water trough and thinking to myself, I can jump over this water trough, amen, in a single bound. Amen. And I just had it in my mom's saw me looking over there at that water trough. And she said, just like you mamas do to your children, amen, you get that perception in your mind. You look at that look on their face and you know just what they're about to do. And she looked at me and she said, you better not. But mom, these new shoes have helped me make it over. Come on now. That's how I thought. That's how I thought then. Come on now. I'm trying to show you how I thought when I was that age. Amen. And so, amen, she wasn't looking. Or at least I didn't think she was. Mama's got eyes in the back of their head. It's true. Amen. Hallelujah. Amen. And I was running across there and she wasn't looking. And I took a flying leap across that thing. And did I make it? Nope. Amen. I landed right in the middle of that water trough and got them brand new shoes slimy and wet and filled with mosquitoes and everything else. Amen. Come on now. Amen. And I stepped right off in there and needless to say, I got my hide tanned. Amen. Come on now. Amen. When I get new shoes, I'm a little more careful now. Not because I'm afraid of mama tanning my hide or nothing. Amen. But I think differently. I know them new shoes, Brother Steve, can't make me jump over nothing. Amen. Special. Come on now. Amen. I think differently. Amen. Something's happened to my mind. It's expanded. It's gotten more knowledge. I've grown up some. Come on now. And if we do that, amen, with our mind, and if we do that in the physical, amen, don't you think we ought to do that in the spiritual? Don't you think we ought to grow? Amen. Don't you think we ought to be closer to God than we've ever been before in our life? Hallelujah. Woo, help me, Holy Ghost. Amen. Praise God. I grew out of some things. In the process of growing into, sometimes we got to grow out of. Come on now. When we're growing into things, we got to grow out of some things in our life. We got to put away some things. We got to put away, amen, some things in our life. Come on now. Sometimes we get stuck in an environment that's too small for us. Sometimes we because we don't want to change, we don't want to let go of what we're familiar with. We don't want to let go with what we're comfortable with. Come on now. Even though it's causing you discomfort, even though that it's causing you trouble, even though it's the cause of your spiritual woes, amen, we like to stay in our rut. Amen, we pray the same amount we prayed when we first got saved. Amen, we haven't read the Bible through but one time, and that was the month after we got saved. Amen, come on now. Amen, we have not done anything else. We've not started a ministry. We've not witnessed more. Amen, come on here. Amen, and so we're stuck in a rut and wondering why we're in the condition we're in. Because the space you're in is too small, and God's trying to get us to grow up. Come on now. Praise God. Help me, Holy Ghost. Amen. Woo. Some of us still got friends we shouldn't have. Woo. Some of us still got acquaintances that is holding you back. Come on now. They're a bad influence on your life. And by now, in the spirit, you should have detected already that you should not be around them kind of people anymore. But Brother Smith, you don't understand. They've been my friend for 10 years. They've been my friend for 20 years. Amen. Come on. That don't mean you got to keep doing what they're doing. That don't mean you kind of keep going where they're going. Come on now. You got to say, listen, it's time for me to move forward. Come on here. Made up my mind a long time ago. Whew. You can't handle where I'm going. I got to cut you loose. Come on now. Praise God. Come on now. There's a lot of my family tonight, Brother George, that don't want to be around me. Hey, man, come on. We have nothing in common. Come on now. Hey, man. They use words I don't use. They talk about subjects I don't talk about. And they get uncomfortable when I'm around. Praise God. And I get uncomfortable when they're around. Amen. Come on now. And so I think we just come to a mutual agreement. Amen. We just don't get around each other. Amen. But maybe once a year. Amen. Come on now. It's not that I don't love them. Don't get me wrong. It's not that you don't love them. It's that you know, amen, that you've got to move forward. It's you know that you've got to break ties. You know, amen, you got to find some spiritual believers. You got to find a spiritual family. You got to attach yourself to a spiritual pastor. Come on here. Help me, Holy Ghost. Sometimes you just got to move on. Abraham knew when he was headed up the mountain with Isaac, everybody couldn't handle what he was getting ready to do to Isaac. So what did he tell them people? He said, stay here, abide here with the ass, and I and the lad go yonder and worship and come again to you. He was getting ready to do something that they would not understand. There's some things we do now, Brother Myers, that some of the folks in our past could not even understand. Come on now. They couldn't even comprehend. Amen. Hallelujah. Don't even try to explain it to some folks until they're real good and saved. Amen. Come on now. Amen. Come on now. It don't make you better than anybody else. That's not what I'm talking about. It just means you're more determined. Amen. You have made up your mind that nothing is going to hold you back and nobody is going to hold you back. Come on now. Look at our text. Every man took a beam. Every man went and got a piece of wood. Amen. What does that tell us in the Word? It tells us that everybody comes together. Everybody pitches in. Everybody carries the load. Come on now. Everybody carries the load. Amen. Oh, I know what we think. Brother Myers. Amen. Man, he can carry a lot. I know he can do a lot. You're not telling me nothing new. I went and worked with him a couple of times. Amen. He's a workaholic. Amen. Come on now. I'm not ashamed to tell you. Amen. I've had my fill of that already. Amen. Praise the Lord. Amen. I told this before. I like telling this part. Amen. There was one time he puts in them drop ceilings. You still do that? He puts in them drop ceilings and he's walking around on them stilts. Not like he's not tall enough, you know. And I'm down there on the floor. I'm the gopher, I guess. I'm picking up stuff. I was watching him. I might have just been visiting with him. Sometimes I'd come by and, amen, but I was watching him up there and he was. I mean, I was like, what in the world? Amen. Just working. And I know he probably does the same thing around here. Amen. Come on now. He probably does the same thing around here. And if we're not careful, church, are you listening? If we're not careful, amen, we'll watch a man of God over here, amen, whatever he does around here. Hey man, he might be laying some carpet. He might be painting a wall. He might be putting shingles on the roof. He may be, hey man, out there watering the garden or weeding the garden or weeding the flowers or whatever, or planting new flowers. And we look over there and say, man, I can't keep up with him. Hey man, go on, Brother Myers. We're behind you 100%. No, you go grab you a beam and you find something to do and you say, listen, we got to get this thing built. Come on now. Hey man, praise God. Hey man, Brother Myers, he's expanding his own thing. What are we doing? Come on, church. What are we doing? Praise God. Oh, amen. Then Elisha said, go ye. He tells them, you need to go. He said, they said, listen, this place is too small. When you come to the man of God, you come to the pastor. With our problems, we come with it to him with our issues. Don't we? How many has ever called the pastor up and said, I need some prayer, pastor. Come on now. I need help. Come on now. I need some advice. Amen. And rightfully so. They went to Elisha and said, it's getting tight in here. Amen. Come on now. Anybody ever been home and said, man, it's getting tight around here. Amen. I need some spiritual help. It's getting tight around here. Amen. Hallelujah. Come on now. You should call your pastor. Come on here. Amen. And what did their pastor tell them? What did Elisha say? He said, go. It's time to build. Amen. Come on now. Amen. Oh, help me, Holy Ghost. He tells them to go. Amen. One said, amen, as they started off to go, one said, whoa, wait a minute. Amen. We can't do this without the Lord. Amen. Of course, amen. The representative of the Lord at the time was Elisha. Amen. They said, we cannot go. I pray thee, come with us. Amen. And Elijah said, I'll come. Amen. Come on now. And so, amen, the point there is, we cannot do this without God, church. Amen. How many times have we done this? Let me just preach to Brother Smith. That way I can leave you alone, all right? Amen. How many times has Brother Smith, amen, tried to do it by myself? How many times have I just tried to pull the load up by myself? How many times have I tried to pick up that beam on my own or tried to do that or tried to make it through this trial or make it through this struggle or make it through this storm on my own? Amen. Somebody ought to turn around and say, God, I cannot do this without you. Amen. Why don't you come with me? Come on now. Amen. That's something you need to get a hold of right now. Do not do it without God. Amen. Too many people have chosen to do it their own way, on their own, and they left God out. Come on now. If you don't ask Him to come, He won't come. He's not just going to show up and ruin and interrupt your day. He's just not going to come in and interrupt your life. Amen. You have to invite Him to come. You have to ask Him to come. Amen. The Word of God says you have not because you ask not. Come on now. Amen. Praise God. Amen. Praise the Lord. Help us, Holy Ghost. Amen. Hallelujah. Oh. If He does not come, then you are left with our own operation. Amen. You look at this. They cut down the wood. They started chopping the wood. Amen. Come on now. I brought me something to chop down some wood here tonight. Amen. Praise the Lord. It's not much. I don't think I could do a whole lot with it. Amen. But they was chopping up the wood. Come on now. They was working. Amen. Praise the Lord. Y'all been doing some work around here. Amen. Right? Yeah. I've been seeing the pictures. Y'all been remodeling. Come on now. Amen. Everybody wants, I'm gonna listen to me. Everybody wants a great church, but they want somebody else to do it. Come on now. Everybody wants a great marriage, but they don't want to take the time to cultivate and nurture that relationship. Amen. Everybody wants a big ministry, but they don't want to take the time to lay the foundation through prayer and fasting and studying of the Word of God. Amen. Everybody wants prosperity, but they don't want to work for it. Amen. They don't want to pick up the axe. They don't want to chop the wood. Amen. They want to stand around and watch everybody else do it. Amen. Come on now. They want somebody else to start a nursing home ministry. They want somebody else to start a prison ministry. They want somebody else to, amen, pass out tracts. They want somebody else to knock on the door. Amen. I've seen them do this before. Amen. Hallelujah. Somewhere in the United States of America. Amen. I've seen them. Amen. Somebody, a group of two or three will go out and pass out tracts. And sure enough, somebody will stand up and testify about how the church is passing out tracts and what a great work they've done that weekend. And they didn't even show up. Come on, baby. I don't even know. Brother Myers ain't been talking to me. Don't get scared. Amen. Hallelujah. Help me. Help me. Help me. Amen. Pray. Y'all say amen. I wouldn't have a clue. Come on now. Amen. Praise the Lord. And I'm not going to throw this at you. I promise. Amen. Hey, hallelujah. Praise God. Amen. Hallelujah. You're making me nervous up here. Amen. Hallelujah. I'm going to preach in a minute. Just give me a second. Amen. Hallelujah. But they took that axe, Brother Smith, and they was chopping that wood. Amen. Hallelujah. I remember as a kid, amen, chopping wood's not easy. Amen. I remember as a kid, amen, my dad and I went up to George's Lake or somewhere there around Palatka. Amen. And we were at camping out and roughing it. And Dad had an old big long axe. And I thought, I called myself going to cut down this tree. And I wailed on that tree. And an hour passed. And I'm still wailing on that tree. And the next time, I'm just a young kid. And next thing you know it, something pinched in my back. And I lost my breath. And here I am trying to chop down. It's not easy chopping down a tree. Come on now. It's not easy. I don't think I ever got that tree chopped down. It's probably still up there in Palatka right now. Got a big old notch in it like this where some young kid was wailing away on it. It probably died. Amen. It probably died. Come on now. That's true. You preach it and I want the CD. Amen. Hallelujah. But just as equally, I got a point here, I really do. Amen. Amen. Just as it's really hard to chop down a tree, and it's hard to maintain. It's hard. It's a lot of work to be a Christian. You can't just put it on cruise control and cruise around the neighborhood thinking you're doing something. Come on now. You can't just, amen, head for, on the, down the interstate and hit the cruise control. Amen. Come on now and turn on the stereo and let the air conditioner blow you in the face and just cruise down the road. It don't work that way. You gotta get out the tools. You gotta grab the axe and you gotta start chopping on the tree. It's gonna take some work to get where God wants us to be. It's gonna take some prayers. It's gonna take some sweat. It's gonna take some prayer. It's gonna take some work. Hallelujah. Woo. Amen. I pray that if you're newly saved, amen, you don't get afraid. I'm not here to scare you. Amen. I'm just here to prepare you. Come on now. Amen. Come on. But while they were busy cutting down the tree, amen, one young prophet, amen, he was wailing. Don't get scared. Was wailing away. Brother Smith. And all of a sudden, there by the nice cool water, by the nice rippling brook or whatever it was, hey man, he went back to rear back to swing, and when he came down upon that tree, that axe head fell off, bloop, right in the water, and there he was, looking at that axe handle. Come on now. It's what we do, saints of God that are trying. This is at least what we do. I want to commend you, but I want to tell you it's wrong at the same time. Is that all right? What we do is when that axe head falls off, we're still. Nobody knows what I'm going through. Nobody knows what I'm facing. Look, I'm over here still chopping. I'm over here still working. How you doing, brother? How you doing, sister? How you doing? Come on now. How are you doing, Brother Smith? I'm doing fine. Can't you see? I'm doing fine. Can't you see? My arm's still going up and down. Ain't I doing all right? Come on here. In a way, I can almost understand it because I've been there. And I know the need to maintain a positive attitude. And I know the desire to maintain a good atmosphere and try to not discourage anybody else by what you're going through. I understand that concept that you do not want to bring nobody else down through the trouble and the trial that you're facing. Amen. But listen, amen, it's one thing, amen, to be positive, and it's another thing to fake it. Amen. When the thing that you need is at the bottom of the water and not on the end of your stick, amen, and you're still trying to cut, you're not getting anywhere. Hallelujah. You're not accomplishing anything. That tree is not going to fall. That stick is going to eventually break is what's going to happen. Come on now. Amen. Praise the Lord. And listen, preacher, singer, teacher, amen, church member, amen, that axe head, amen, you know what that represents? That it represents the anointing of God. You see, I can preach, amen, without the anointing. And I can sing without the anointing. Come on, I can do it. Come on, amen, I can witness without the anointing. Amen, I know we say we can't do it without the anointing. You can do it without the anointing. You just can't do it effectively. It will have no effect. I can chop a tree without an axe head. Come on now. See this invisible tree right here? That's what I'm doing. I'm chopping the tree with the axe head. Come on now. If it was a real tree, it'd still be standing. Come on now. I can teach a Sunday school class without the anointing. Come on now. Whew. I can shout without the anointing. I can run around the church without the anointing. Come on here. Woo! Come on now. And don't leave me. Don't stop. Amen. Hallelujah. Praise God. And so, amen, I want to bring our attention. Amen. That the fact is, amen, this young man looked at his axe head and he's thinking to himself, I cannot chop down the tree without my axe head. And he said, oh my, it was borrowed. It wasn't mine to begin with. Come on now. Sometimes we go on in years. We go months and weeks and months and years without the anointing and we think nothing of it. But the problem is, Brother Troy, amen, that anointing was never yours to begin with. Amen. And we think it's ours to pick up and lay down as we want to pick it up and lay down. But the first thing we need to realize is that it's borrowed. I said it's borrowed. Hallelujah. Amen. It's from the Lord. Everything you get, every power that you have, every unction that you have, every ability that you have, everything that you have comes from God, and it's called the anointing. Hallelujah. Praise God. Oh, mighty God. Help us to realize, amen, even though we're still swinging away, even though we're still trying, even though we're still working, even though we're still trying to accomplish things, we cannot do it without the anointing. Come on now. Oh, I know you're amazing. I know we can do some pretty neat things sometimes. We can accomplish some great things sometimes. Brother Smith, we here in America are some pretty ingenious people. Smart. We do all kind of things. But let me tell you something. As amazing as we are and as wonderful as we are as a people, as a nation, we did not take 39 stripes on our back. We were not mocked. We were not spit upon. We did not take the sins of the world upon our back. We were not nailed to a tree. We did not pay the price. Come on, that the Son of God paid. Amen. So we cannot claim the anointing for our own. It belongs to Him. Come on, I said it belongs to Him. Hallelujah. Amen. You cannot do it in yourself. Amen. I cannot do it in myself. Hallelujah. Amen. The power comes from Him. It comes from above. It comes from Jesus. He was the one born of a virgin. He's the one that lived a sinless life. He's the one that died a selfless death and conquered sin and hell. He was the one that baptizes. He met with the Holy Ghost and with fire. Come on now. God said, I baptize you with water, but there's one coming after me, and He will baptize you with the Holy Ghost and with fire. The power source is the Holy Ghost. It's the anointing of the Holy Ghost that destroys the yoke. Come on here. It's the anointing that heals the sick. It's the anointing that restores the marriage and broken families. It's the anointing that drives out devils. Come on now. It's the anointing that sets the captives free. It's the anointing that causes the deaf to hear. It's the anointing that causes the lame to walk. And it's the anointing, Brother Smith, amen, that causes the deaf to hear. Come on now. Woo, hallelujah. Amen. How God, in Acts 10:38, how God anointed Jesus of Nazareth with the Holy Ghost and with power, who went about doing good and healing all that were oppressed of the devil. Oh, amen. This young man may have lost it, Brother Myers. He may have lost it, But the thing he did, Brother Smith, immediately was recognize that it was no longer there. He recognized that it was no longer there. Have you ever been in a place in your life where you didn't realize it was gone? Have you ever realized there was a moment in your life that you realized that it was gone? Samson, Brother Myers said, what did he say? He shook himself and wist not that the power of God had departed. Come on now. Oh, help us, Holy Ghost. Amen. He lost it. Amen. Amen. Oh, help us, Holy Ghost. Amen. I don't know. Amen. Praise God. I'm not here to condemn anybody. I'm not here, amen, to put anybody down. I've been in the same place many times. I've been in the same spot a lot of times. Amen. Come on now. Amen. Oh, help me, Holy Ghost. Amen. Praise the Lord. But I had to admit to myself, I was just going through the motions. Amen. There's times when preachers, amen, let me just back up. There's times when Brother Smith has gotten behind the pulpit and preached just because it was my duty. Just because it was my lot to preach. Just because I had to be the one. Amen. Come on now. Amen. Don't look at me funny. Amen. Praise the Lord. Amen. But I had to admit to myself, I cannot do it in my own. I was just going through the motions. The anointing was gone. It was just words. Come on now. Amen. But I don't know about you, but amen, we sing, but I cannot sing without the anointing. I cannot teach without the anointing. I can't preach without the anointing. I can't pray without the anointing. I can't worship God without the anointing. Come on now. Amen. Praise God. In Him we live and move and have our being. Come on now. Amen. I have reached a place, and you need to reach the place. We all must reach the place. Amen. When we look at this and we say, I cannot carry on without the anointing. Come on. Amen. Praise God. So Elisha said, show me the place. Show me the place. I'll tell you right here tonight, I can show you the place where I stepped over in that trough and got my shoes wet. I can show you the place where I went to high school. I can show you the place where Sister Smith and I, when I asked her to marry me, in the Burger King parking lot, amen. Anniversary's in December. I hear Burger King's got a new burger, amen, hallelujah. I can take you to the place where I asked her to marry me. I can take you to the place, Brother Smith, that I married her. Come on now. I can take you to the little church in North Carolina where we both give our heart to the Lord. The Emmanuel Holiness Church in Fayetteville. The other day we went there. Not too long ago. Not the other day, but it's been a little while. Time flies when you get older. We went by there. That's just been a couple of years, hadn't it? Amen. Praise the Lord. We went by there, Brother Myers. Pulled up in that little church parking lot of Miss Pa Avenue. In Fayetteville, North Carolina. I pulled out of the church. Nobody was there. But just to see and remember the place where we got saved, Brother George. I can take you to the place. Come on now. I'm taking to the place, to the church in Asheboro, North Carolina. I was sitting in a revival service, Brother Teague, preaching. Amen. Come on now. And he made the statement. He said, oh, I'd hate to stand before God knowing I was running. And here I was sitting on a pew right about where Sister Miranda's sitting with my hands on the back of that pew and my knuckles turning white. I said, Lord, I'm not a preacher. I'm not a preacher. I'm not a preacher. And he said, I'd hate to stand before God knowing I was running. When he said that, I couldn't wait. I could take you to that church at the Sunset Park, or Sunset Church of God in Asheboro, North Carolina. Amen. I ran up to that altar. I fell over that altar, Brother Myers, and I said, Lord, I'll preach. And he said, go back to Florida. And I said, I don't know about that. Amen. And here we are. Hallelujah. But I can take you to the place. And I know right now you're thinking, oh yeah, we got married there and he asked me to marry him here and he don't remember. She does. Amen. Hallelujah. But I can take you to the place. But church, we ought to be able to take ourselves back to the place where we left the anointing. There was a time in your life, I'm talking to somebody tonight, there was a time in your life where you could get up and sing and you could feel the anointing. You can get up and preach and you can feel the anointing. You can get up and teach and feel the anointing. You can get up and minister. You can talk to somebody. When you go in that Walmart line and you talk to them and they look at you and say, man, I feel the Lord. And that Walmart greeter, that Walmart cashier or whatever would feel the Lord in your life. You remember that. Somebody here, I know I'm preaching to, can remember that. When you were on fire for God and you had the anointing in your life and you couldn't wait to talk to the next person about the Lord. But somewhere along the line, there was a place. Somewhere along the line, there was a moment in your life where you quit praying like you should pray. Somewhere in your life, you let down where you used to hold up a higher standard in your life. Somewhere along in your life, amen, you quit reading your Bible. You lost the desire. Maybe you started a job and you worked more. Now you don't have much time and you gotta sleep more. You gotta go to bed early. Somewhere, amen, but you can point right to the place. That's where the man of God said, looked at the man and said, well, show me the place. Hallelujah. Come on now. And right now God is speaking to you. He said, point out the place. Find the place where you left the anointing. Find the place, amen, where you lost it. Find the place where you let down. Find the place where you backed up on God. Find the place. Oh, right here in this revival, I know it's Thursday night. Amen. Oh, and it's passing by fast. Amen. But somewhere, sometime tonight, somebody needs to remember the place where it was. Oh. And he took that stick. And where that man pointed, he threw the stick in the water and the anointing swam up. The axe head swam up. The anointing came to him. But it didn't come all the way. We go to praying to God, Brother Myers, and asking God and begging God, and we get on business with God, He's going to start coming towards us. He's going to start moving towards us. And I feel Him. I felt Him a while ago while they were singing. I felt Him a while ago when the choir was singing. Come on now. I felt the Lord moving towards us. Anybody else feel Him? I felt Him in this. I feel Him now. He's like Grace Creek Church of God. And He started moving towards the church. And they're praising me. They're worshiping me. They're in one accord in one place. And then He starts moving towards the church. Amen. And that axe head, that's what it did. Amen. When the man of God threw that stick down there and there was action, that axe head swam. It defied all reality. And it swam to the top of that water. And what did He tell him to do? Pick it up. Reach down and grab it. Come on now. And as you stand with me and somebody comes to the piano, I want you to listen to this thought right here. Right now, tonight, last night, God has been dealing with us. And already, somebody's already reached down and grabbed it. Come on now. Isn't that right? Am I right? Am I right, preacher?
1: Yeah.
0: Amen. Come on now. Amen. Hallelujah. That's what you do when you start feeling that. Come on now, I'm proud of Him. I'm glad He didn't do like Brother Smith. I'll run. Hey man, they'd come up to me, brother, and they'd say, are you a preacher? I'd say, no. And I wasn't lying. I was in the house of God. I was teaching a Sunday school class. I was leading the choir, Brother Myers. Hey man, I was not lying because at the time I was not considered a preacher. And that was the question they'd ask. Are you a preacher? No. Brother Teague came up to me a week before he preached that revival. And Sister Smith and I was standing there in the foyer greeting folks. And he come out and he looked at her and said, is your husband called to preach? She said, yes, sir, he is. Come on now. Be sure your sins will find you out. Amen. Hallelujah. And right here tonight, you might not have a wife here that's going to rat you out. Amen. But you got a God that's on your trail. You got a Lord. He's moving towards you. And when you feel that unction, you got to reach down and pick it up. Did I feel like a preacher when I answered the call to preach, Brother Myers? No, no, no. Brother Myers hurt me the first few times I ever preached. Oh, praise the Lord. I ain't got much better. Amen. Hallelujah. Praise God. But I said, I'd do it. Let me tell you something. You may not feel much like being anointed. You may not feel much. Come on now. You may not feel it. But you say, Lord, I'll be willing. I'll pick it up. I felt like doing this tonight. This is just an old axe handle I bought from Home Depot today. Took me about 30, 45 minutes to get the head off of it. Amen. Ruined a perfectly good axe, but I wanted to make a point. Brother Myers can fix it. Amen. Give it to him. But it's just a stick. It's just a piece of wood. That's all it is. But it's symbolic, Brother Steve. It's symbolic. And somebody, I just feel it strong. I felt it strong all day. I was praying about this message. I was at work, and then after work, I felt it strong. I said, there's going to be somebody here tonight that has been searching for that empty place in their life. And I'm here to tell you tonight, it's the anointing. You've been questioning things. Lord, I love you. I've given my heart to you. I come to church. I pay my tithe. I try to work when I want to. I try to do the best I know how, but I'm missing something in my life. And I don't know why. A lot of you folks, I know some more tonight than I did the other night. But I'm wondering, Brother Myers, is there somebody tonight that had just come take this piece of wood symbolically and say, it's the anointing. I know that's what it is. It's the anointing. I know that's what it is. And right now, everybody's looking around. Everybody's waiting to see who it is. And you're the one. Can you imagine they're all gathered around that body of water? And this young man is blending in with everybody else. He's chopping away. He's chopping. And nobody notices. But he stops and he's like, wait a minute. Something's not right here. What does everybody do? They stop and look at him. Come on now. I just want to warn you right now. Amen. Right now, it's a brave step. It's a huge step. It's a large step. But he was so bold and he was so determined and he didn't care what anybody thought and he didn't care what anybody was thinking in their mind and probably the devil might have said, amen, it was borrowed and now everybody's going to think, amen, they can never let you borrow their axe because you're going to break it. Whatever thoughts he was thinking in his mind, the same thing goes here. Amen, the devil's going to say, what are they going to think? What are they going to say? What are they going to feel? It doesn't matter what they think, say, or feel. What matters right now is that you recognize that you need the anointing in your life. And there may be more than one. We'll take turns and I'll carry it with you. I'll carry it. You carry it. We all carry it around this place. But I want you to obey God right now. Who's going to be the first one? I want you to step out and grab this piece of stick. Hey man, I want the anointing.
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3: Our topic that we were talking about some this morning with worship, and that has been my heart and my theme this weekend, it seems. So, 2 Samuel chapter 6 and verse 13 is where we're going. If you're there, say amen. It was so that when they that bear the ark of the Lord had gone 6 paces, that he sacrificed oxen and fatlings. This is David. 14 says, and David danced. danced before the Lord with all of his might, and David was girded with a linen ephod. So David and all the house of Israel brought up the ark of the Lord with shouting and with the sound of the trumpet. And as the ark of the Lord came into the city of David, Michal, Saul's daughter, looked through a window and saw King David leaping and dancing before the Lord, and she despised him in her heart. Now drop down to verse 20. And then David returned to bless his household. And Michal, the daughter of Saul, came out to meet David and said, "How glorious was the king of Israel today?" Notice the sarcasm here. "How glorious was the king of Israel today who uncovered himself?" That simply means he took off his royal garment, all right, and identified with the common man. "Uncovered himself today in the eyes of the handmaids of his servants, as one of the vain fellows shamelessly uncovereth himself." And David said unto Michal, "It was before the Lord which chose me before thy father and before all his house to appoint me ruler over the people of the Lord, over Israel. Therefore will I play before the Lord, and I will yet be more vile than thus, and will be base in mine own sight, and of the maid servants which thou hast spoken of them shall I be had in honor." But notice this, "Therefore Michal, the daughter of Saul, had no child unto the day of her death." Had no child unto the day of her death. So in that text I read to you, we see two things mentioned, especially dancing and dying. Dancing and dying. Father, thank you for the Word of God. Thank you for the presence of God. Thank you for the Word, Lord, that whose entrance giveth life. Thank you, Lord, for the hearts and minds of those that are present, the families represented here. Oh, God, may we be encouraged tonight in our worship. May we be encouraged in our praise. May we be encouraged, Lord, to surrender everything to you. And Lord, just focus on you, the audience of one, because you're really the one that makes all the difference in our lives. In Jesus' name we ask these things. All God's people say amen. God bless you. You can be seated. Praise the Lord. Dance, David, dance. Some people make it a point to be involved in the lives of others. Anybody know people like that? Anybody know people like that? I read about, for example, you heard the story of a woman who was so entwined in other people's lives that when she had a near-death experience, someone else's life flashed before her eyes. And someone said, God's children are some of the most criticized, and yet sometimes they can be the most critical in the world. And so Christians sometimes can't, it just seems like they can't win. Quite often, everything in life has a critic. How many's found that out? Everything in life has a critic. And you will more often be put down, probably, rather than be built up in this world. It's just the nature of the system. What makes all the difference, though, is how we handle the fault finders and their comments. When the critics come, when those who don't agree with you continue to bombard you with negative statements, Are you going to keep your shout? Are you going to keep your dance? And when I mention dance tonight, I'm talking about worship, okay? Will you keep your dance, or will you start dying like Michal did? David had to deal with the criticism in almost, if you follow him through Scripture, church, David had to deal with criticism in almost every chapter of the Bible that he has mentioned. And yet he managed every reproach with a cool calmness. Isn't that great? No wonder God invited him and he became the king of Israel. I mean, take a look with me at the event that I read to you about. The time is which this event took place is one of the great joys of the nation of Israel. And the enemy had been conquered. The anointed king was now on the throne. And now the ark bearing the law, the provision, and the sign of miracles of God, it was coming home. And the ark had been stored at Obed-Edom's house for several months. Now it's coming home and back to the place, really, where it belonged. Everyone is celebrating. Well, I guess I should say at least almost everyone, right? And you can hear the whispers in town saying, ark's coming home. The ark's coming back. The whispers gain momentum as the ark gets closer and closer. And finally, as the ark enters the gates of Jerusalem, the crowd begins to get loud. And they begin to celebrate. Brother Smith mentioned that was no doubt a jubilee. Because glory of God was about to fill the city again. The ark of God was coming home. Wouldn't that be great? And David is seen coming through the gates of Jerusalem, the capital city. And he's coming in a different manner than normal. He's dancing, he's leaping, he's shouting. And at first the people are shocked to see their king doing these things. But then the crowd begins to follow his example. And now David is dancing in the midst of a dancing crowd. And why? Because the ark's coming home. The power of God, the symbolism of God's presence. And David was ecstatic about the movement of the ark. And the crescendo gets louder and louder. And almost everyone is watching with happiness. Except one lady who's watching out of the upper room window, and she's not happy at all. And that she's obviously the daughter of Saul. She was of she has an attitude problem about royalty. She thinks emotional displays is reserved for the lower class citizen, and she feels that David, with him shouting and leaping, is beyond the means of royalty. And David should calm down and should cut out the display in front of all of his servants and his subjects. And David is just beside himself, according to her. The ark's coming home and he can't control himself. He can't stop. Furthermore, doesn't look like he wants to stop by his reply, right? And so he's excited and he displays this worship. And there's something, church, there's something about the things of God. Let me just say this right here. There's something about the things of God that should thrill our souls. We need to understand that God is great. And when he displays his love to us, it should cause us to worship him. How many know there's plenty of things that can zap and drain your spiritual energy? Yeah. I mean, not only do we have the normal struggles that are part of our lives, but we have various situations that happen when we least expect them. What are you going to do when those challenges come? And how are you going to react when some defeated saint issues the ultimatum to quit that display of devotion to your Lord? Hello? David danced because his weeping had been turned into joy. Praise God. He was pleased at the fact that the ark, the very representative presence of God was coming closer to his home and was going to be back. So David danced to honor God. He told us he had no other motive. You can't walk away from that passage and question David's motives. His worship was from his heart because God was displaying his own goodness to the nation of Israel again. David danced because his heart was overjoyed with the things of God, and the presence of God had been absent from Jerusalem, I believe, according to the timeline, more than a decade. David knew that he was in the position of a king because God had chosen him, but he didn't let that stop him from his worship. David danced because life

you might as well have written Ichabod over the temple. The power was gone. But now David realizes the priests are going to get to function again. The temple was going to be the hub of the faithful folks again. And the presence of God would reign. So David just began to get a little bit excited about what he understood the presence of God meant to him. Oh, I just want to be here tonight just for a few more minutes to encourage someone. Life will always attempt to get you down. There are always those out there that may, and maybe even in here, I don't know, who look for the opportunity to steal your joy and rob you of your spiritual emotion and devotion to the Lord Jesus Christ. The Pharisees were very good at that in the New Testament. How many realize that? Oh, the Pharisees. Some churches in this postmodern age are infested with that Pharisee spirit. So remember, here's what you got to remember though. Dancing, that's your worship, dancing is going to cost us. We must be willing to pay the price. And when I talk, remember, about dancing, it's not just the physical dance I'm referring to. Overall attempt to worship God merely out of a heart that is excited by the presence of God and His love. You know, if there is anything the enemy of life would like to take from us, it is the excitement that can be in the mind and heart of a child of God. If he can drain you and if he can catch you up in the mundane, the normal, ordinary, same old lifestyle, your joy is going to be gone. Your thrill is going to be zapped. Your excitement is no longer going to be available. This is the status that many want us to be. Huh? But when I recall, church, what the Savior has done for me, when I recall that He died for us as a church, as a nation, as a community, when I recall He bowed His head and He cried, "It is finished," when I realize everything that that means in my own life, listen, friends, I can't help but get a little excited. I get a little emotional and I get to understand that, God, You've done a whole lot for me. I just hope I can give You back just a little bit, at least. Listen, dancing will cost you criticism by others. There will always be those that aren't going to worship. And guess what? Those that are worshiping are going to make those that don't worship feel a little bit guilty. Have you ever noticed that? So they talk, and a lot of times they'll become the critic. And Michael, the princess here, represents the old guard who saw David's worship and saw it as vulgar and undignified. And her eyes were on others, but David's eyes was upon who? God. To her, she thought, "Oh, wait a minute here. Kings don't dance. Kings don't dance. They don't show the emotion and excitement because of joy." She must have thought, "Kings don't dance because my dad never danced. Hello. King Saul never danced. Royalty doesn't do things like David just did." You're right, Michael. You're right. Saul never danced. He threw spears at innocent people. You're right, Michael. He tried to kill God's anointed. You're right. He killed the priests and turned his back on God because of sin. You're right. He visits witches and tries to communicate with the dead. What kind of role model is Saul? Hello. The way we express our worship will create a lot of times a lot of misunderstandings. People will misunderstand, like Michael did, why we dance. Michael just did not get it. David did not dance for the maids. He wasn't putting on a show. He danced to celebrate the victory that was brought to him by the hand of the Lord. David danced in spite of the jealousy. Some people don't like it when we love God more than they love Him. Hello. Somebody just raise your hands and tell God how much you love Him. "I love You, Jesus. I love You, Jesus." See, David clearly indicated his love to God. It was greater than his love for his wife, even. And that caused a conflict. It caused marriage problems. Hello. Poor Michael. She was so stuck in her own world.

world, she couldn't step out of her own cultural understanding of how a king was to act. Consequently, while David lived a life of blessing, she lives a life devoid of the one blessing that was most prized by her culture at that time. We're told in verse 23, she had no children to the day of her death. She despised David so much that it affected their relationship and she became barren until death. But I want you to notice, she had a choice. To stay in that protective palace and criticize, or she could have chose to join in the dance. She could have chose to no longer be the daughter of Saul, but become a daughter of Jehovah and join in the dance. Hello? She could have chose to no longer be the child of her past and now become the child of the Hebrew God. But she made her choice. She could have chose to no longer be barren on the inside and be filled with joy and life on the inside and the outside. But she chose death. She could have chosen not to criticize those who had found the victory. She could have discovered the victory for herself. Listen, friends, Annie Graham Law, Billy Graham's daughter, she said this, and that's kind of where this whole idea comes from. I read it this week. She said, a Christian will dance or die. We have no other choice. She said, dance before the King of Kings or sit back and be critical and die. Because you refuse to worship. You can either dance or die. We have to do one or the other. I don't know about you, but when they put it like that, I say, I know which way I'm going to choose. I'm going to dance. Hallelujah. I said, I'm going to dance. We can stop because of all the criticism and misunderstanding and all the feelings of others. We can allow things to hinder us from our heartfelt worship. And listen, we can die with those things, or we can dance before the Lord and say, listen, we can dance because He found us where we were when we did not deserve it. Listen, we can dance because He gave us joy in the midst of our sorrow.

0: There is a, listen friends, I don't know about you, but sometimes for a believer in this culture, it gets pretty bleak. Hello? It gets pretty bleak. And then you add on to the just the normal bleakness of our culture, you add your specific problems. You add your own family issues, physical issues, church issues. Hello. Listen, friends, it can get pretty bad. It can get pretty bad. I understand that. But listen, it's our choice. We either going to choose to dance or we're going to die. Worship removes the ego, the pride, the prestige, the self, selfishness, the sin, the greed, the fear. It gives us a freedom that we can't control our worship. Listen, it's like a well, Jesus said. If you drink of this well, he told that woman at the well, it's going to be springing up in you. What does a spring do? Listen, you can't get the cap on it. You can't put the stopper in there. It's going to spring up. It's going to blow that top. Listen, friends, go ahead and choose to dance for the purpose of giving praise to God. Go ahead and dance for the glory of His presence. Go ahead and dance for the removal of our sin. Go ahead and dance for the freedom from guilt and a relationship that you built with God. Listen, the devil will come and try to take your dance. But listen, you got to say, listen, devil, I don't have any other option because I'm not going to die. Dance, why? Because of God is great. Dance because you have a hope of your calling. Dance because this is not the end of things. When the government shuts down, it doesn't matter what goes on the White House, on the Capitol Hill. What matters is heaven is still open. God is still on His throne. And listen, friend, He still provides for His people. Glory to God. I'm going to dance. I can die, but that's not my choice. I'm going to dance because of the possibility of heaven. I'm going to dance because I don't have to worry about others. If I myself find myself in the presence of God, I can give as much of God as I want. Woo. Praise God.
1: Is this okay?
0: I'll stop right here if it's not. You see, this weekend probably there's going to be thousands, or there has been, raving, screaming, shouting, leaping, standing fans in some stadium. Hello? They don't care if you think they're weird. Hello? They don't care. Paint their bodies up. Look crazy. Huh? Why? Because they feel they've got something to shout about. Brother Tim. They feel they've got something to shout about. Oh, my friends, guess what? We do too. David said we did. Huh? My friends, we do too. My God picked us up. One day He saved us. He gave us hope when we were hopeless. He took our sins away when we had a lot of them. He reserved a place in heaven. If you want to dance, huh? I said, if you don't want to dance, you don't have to. But I'm going to dance. I said, I'm going to worship. John Newton said this. He said, I'm not what I ought to be. I'm not what I wish I could be. And I'm not even what I hope to be. But by the cross of Christ, I am not what I was. So I'll dance. Huh? Want to know a few more reasons why to choose to dance and not die? I just began to look through the Word of God and find all the areas of why the children of Israel began to worship. They began to worship God because He supplied strength to the weary. He increased power, the Bible says, to the faint. He offered hope and escape to those when they're tempted. He sympathized with the hurting. Huh? He saved the hopeless. He shielded the helpless. He sustained the homeless. You'll find it. It's all through the Scripture. He gave purpose to to the aimless. He gave a reason to the meaningless. He gave fulfillment to the emptiness. He gave light to darkness. He gave comfort to the lonely. He gave fruit to the barren.
1: Praise God.
0: Isn't that a few reasons right there through the Word of God? Why, David, did you dance? Listen, He gives heaven to the hopeless. He gives life to the lifeless. Those are reasons why I choose to dance and not die. The whole purpose of the coming before the King tonight is to praise Him and to live in recognition of His splendor and His glory. I just want to come to church tonight and say, Lord, I want to see You high and lifted up. I don't care what so-and-so is wearing. I don't care what they look like tonight. I don't care what's going on in their family. But I know I need You in my family. Hello. And listen, friends. What was that? I had it and I lost it. Pussycat, pussycat, where have you been? Huh, you remember that? That old little riddle? Said, I've been to the palace to see the queen. Well, what did it look like, pussycat? And all the cat could recall was the mouse under the queen's chair. Why? Because the cat wasn't interested in the queen. Huh? You see what you're looking for. Hello. You see what you're looking for. Oh, if you come to church, you can see there's things going. There's issues. There's things that, you know, you wish you could work out or fix or this or that. But we're not here to see each other in a sense. We're here to focus. We're here to focus on the author and the finisher of our faith. Oh, somebody, would you raise your hands and praise Him? We're here to focus on Him tonight. Oh, hallelujah. Hallelujah, hallelujah. Thank You, Jesus. Praise Him. Praise Him. Praise Him. Praise is lifting up your heart, lifting up maybe your hands and exalting. Lifting up your voices and singing praise like we've done. Dancing before the throne. It's the occupation of those who dwell in the kingdom of God. Praise is the highest occupation of any being. What happens when we fail to praise the Father? We die. We die. What happens when we praise Him with all of our hearts? Well, we reestablish the proper chain of command. We recognize that the King is still on the throne and that He is still the Savior of the world. You see, this woman in our text, she failed to worship and she became barren. Broadway, we cannot fail to worship. We cannot fall into a state of barrenness. Oh, I want God to birth in us. I want Him to birth new converts. Hello? I want Him to birth miracles. Well, you say, Pastor, how's that happen? It's when we worship. I said, church, it's when we worship. We can change the atmosphere. We can change the mind of God to move from barrenness to fruitfulness. Hallelujah. I said we can move from barrenness to fruitfulness. Think of it this way. As we see through the whole system of Scripture, sin put us in a prison. Sin locked us behind the bars of shame and deception and fear. Sin did nothing but shackle us to the walls of misery. But Jesus came and paid our bail. Thank God. He served our time. He satisfied the penalty and set us free. I'm about to close. The only way to be set free from that prison house of sin, church, is that somebody has to serve its penalty. And in this case, the penalty for sin is always death. Someone had to die. Either us or a heaven-sent substitute. Praise God. We cannot leave prison until there is a death. Well, that's why the death at Calvary occurred. Thank God. And when Jesus died, we died to sin's claim on our lives. Church, get a grip on this. That means we are now free. The prison bars cannot hold us. The gate cannot swing shut in our face.

0: dance. So when we have the options of dancing or dying, I don't know about you, but my heart tells me I'm gonna choose to dance. I said I'm gonna choose to worship. I'm gonna choose to say thank you, oh marvelous day star, for shining down on us and showing us a way out of this prison house. Oh, stand with me and praise Him. My voice is gone. Hallelujah. Dance, David, dance. Worship the Lord tonight, church. Woo! Somebody just go ahead and worship the Lord tonight. It doesn't matter who's sitting beside you, behind you, or in front of you. Somebody just say, I choose to dance, Pastor. I choose to dance tonight. Woo! Go ahead, praise Him. I feel the power and the presence of God in this place. You don't have to leave like you came in. You can leave with some victory. You can leave with some freedom. Why? Because you made a choice to dance. Woo! Glory, glory, glory. We got any Davids in the house? I'm gonna choose to dance. I'm gonna choose to worship. I'm not saying you need to get out in the aisle and dance. I'm saying we need to go ahead and worship. However, whatever your style is, go ahead, take a few moments in the midst of it. Hey, listen, everything else may look bad at your house, but everything's looking good in God's house. Why? Because His presence is coming. The ark is coming. I said He's going to dwell in His people. Hallelujah. Woo, thank you, Jesus. Thank you, Jesus. I'll give Him a hand clap of praise. Love on Him, love on Him, love on Him, love on Him. Thank you, Jesus. Thank you, Jesus. Would you slip out of your seat and come across this front? Would you slip out of your seat and say, Lord, I'm going to praise You for a few minutes before I go home. I'm going to praise You. I'm going to praise You. I'm going to worship You.
1: Come on and praise You.
0: Glory, glory, glory, glory, glory. Lift Him up. Lift Him up, church. Listen, this church is not about me. It's not about our facility. It's about the Lord Jesus Christ. I can just disappear into the woodwork. Oh, but if I can present Jesus to you, that's what's going to make the difference in the midst of our church. Oh, thank you, Jesus. Thank you, Jesus. Praise Him, praise Him, praise Him. Choose to dance.

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1: Luke chapter 23 and verse 13. So chapter 23, let's stand for the reading of the Word of God, verse 13. And Pilate, when he had called together the chief priests and the rulers and the people, said unto them, Ye have brought this man unto me as one that perverteth the people. And behold, I, having examined him before you, have found no fault in this man, touching those things whereof ye accuse him. No, nor yet Herod, for I sent you to him, and lo, nothing worthy of death is done unto him. I will therefore chastise him and release him, for of necessity he must release one unto them at the feast. And they cried out all at once, saying, Away with this man, and release unto us Barabbas, who for a certain sedition made in the city, and for murder was cast into prison. Pilate, therefore, willing to release Jesus, spake again to them. But they cried, saying, Crucify him, crucify him. And he said unto them the third time, Why, what evil hath he done? I have found no cause of death in him. I will therefore chastise him and let him go. And they were instant with loud voices requiring that he might be crucified. And the voices of them and of the chief priests prevailed. And Pilate gave sentence that it should be as they required. And he released unto them him that for sedition and murder was cast into prison, whom they had desired. But he delivered Jesus to their will. And as they led him away, they laid hold upon one Simon a Cyrenian, coming out of the country, and on him they laid the cross, that he might bear it after Jesus. And then skip down to verse 33. And when they were come to the place which is called Calvary, there they crucified him and the malefactors, one on the right hand and the other on the left. Father, we're thankful this morning that we are privileged to be together in God's house. We're thankful for your love and kindness. Thank you for watching over us and protecting us and providing for us. We're thankful, Lord, for your word that you've given us. I pray this morning for the anointing of the Holy Ghost upon me, that you'd help me, dear Lord, to preach the word to this congregation, to affect the hearts of those sitting before us. Father, help us to realize that we are eternity-bound people. I pray that you'd help us to make preparation for that. I pray that we'd believe on the Son of God with all of our heart, and we'll give you the praise in Jesus' name. Amen. You may be seated. I'd like to preach this morning for a few minutes on the crucifixion of Christ. My text describes the death of Christ. He was led by the executioners to a place called Calvary to be crucified on a Roman cross as a condemned criminal. He was certainly not the first man to die on a Roman cross, and he would not die alone on this day. There would be two others who would die with him on the day of crucifixion. But there had been multiplied hundreds of people, no doubt, who had died on a Roman cross. But out of those hundreds and perhaps thousands of people who had been crucified, we don't know the names of any of them except this one man, Jesus Christ. Because the crucifixion of Christ was different from all the others because this man was different. from all of the others that was ever crucified. And out of the many lessons that we could draw from the death of Jesus, I want to focus on two primary lessons this morning. One is the depth of human depravity, and the other is the depth of divine love. Because the crucifixion of Jesus exposed two things. It exposed the depth of human depravity, and it exposed the depth of divine love. It was at once the most wonderful day the world had ever known, and also the most horrible event of human history. Same event, the most shameful event of human history, and the most wonderful event of human history, or at least one of the most wonderful events of human history, demonstrating the depth of human depravity and the depth of divine love. First of all, we're going to deal with the depth of human depravity. And the Bible clearly teaches us that we are depraved beings, that we are the inheritors of the fallen nature from our father Adam. And the Bible tells us in Romans 5:19, for by one man's disobedience, many were made sinners. So by the obedience of one shall many be made righteous. One man's disobedience. That's talking about Adam, our father, the first man. By his disobedience, many were made sinners. And that word made is a word that means constituted by nature. We were constituted by nature sinners. So we are sinners by birth, and we are sinners by choice. The Bible tells us in Romans 7:14, for we know that the law is spiritual. But Paul says, I am carnal, sold under sin. Who sold us under sin? Adam sold us under sin. So our lives became governed by sin, because Adam, in sinning against God in the garden, sold the whole human race under sin. The Bible tells us in the book of Psalms 51, David said, behold, I was conceived in iniquity, and in sin did my mother conceive me. So we are all born with a sin nature. And this depth of human depravity is illustrated by human history. One theologian remarked that this is the most clearly seen doctrine in human history. Most easily proved. Because when you read human history, it's a sorry story, brother, of human failure, strife, immorality, anger, murder, lying, covetousness, adultery, abortion, war, and deceit. And all of those things mark man's history. So it's very easy to demonstrate this doctrine of the depravity of man. And if you've had any children, you don't need any proof, because it's very difficult to teach a child to do good, because it's in him to do evil. And he's attracted to evil like iron to a magnet. There's something inside of a child that draws him to those things that he knows to be wrong. There's a man by the name of Ray Comfort. He's an evangelist of some sort. And he has a specific method of dealing with sinners on the streets. He'll ask them, do you think that you are a pretty good fellow? Oh, yes. Most any of them. It don't matter who they are. They'll say, oh, yes, I think I'm a pretty good fellow. Most people do think they're pretty good fellows. I don't care how horrible they may be living. It's very easy for us to justify the way we're living. And most everybody thinks I'm a pretty good fellow. So he begins to ask them some questions. He says, God has a law. I want to ask you. The Bible tells us, the commandment of God tells us, thou shalt not take the name of the Lord thy God in vain. Have you ever taken the name of the Lord God in vain? Oh, yes, certainly, many, many times. Well, the Bible says you're a blasphemer then. And then he asked him the question, well, have you ever told a lie in your life? Well, certainly. Many. Well, what is a person that tells a lie? Well, they're a liar. So you admit you're a liar. Have you ever stolen anything? Well, I don't know. Probably not. Well, you just said you're a liar. And you mean you haven't ever stolen anything? Well, yeah, I guess I have. Okay, when somebody steals something, what kind of fellow is he? Well, he's a thief. So you admit you're a thief? Yeah, I guess so. Well, Jesus said that if a man looks on a woman to lust after her, that he has committed adultery with her already in his heart. Have you ever looked on a woman and lusted after her? Well, yes, certainly, many times. So what are you? Well, I guess I'm an adulterer. So you have just said that you are a blaspheming, lying, thieving adulterer, correct? Yes, I guess so. And you're a pretty good fellow. Are you guilty or not? Well, I guess I'm guilty. All right. Is it heaven or hell? And, you know, it's pretty plain. Hell. Going to hell. And when you realize, when you put a man up against the commandments of God, you realize we're not pretty good fellows after all. We've broken the commands of God. We are rebels against God. We are fallen creatures. Human depravity is an easily proved doctrine. But there's nothing that measures human depravity like the crucifixion of Jesus Christ. Nothing demonstrates more vividly our fallenness than the fact that we crucified the Son of God. And only when we understand who Jesus really was, can we understand what a horrible sin we committed in crucifying Jesus Christ. Jesus was no ordinary man. He was Emmanuel. He was God with us. He was the Word made flesh. The Bible tells us in John chapter 1 and verse 1, in the beginning was the Word. The Word was with God. The Word was God. And in John 1:14, the Word became flesh. The Word was made flesh and dwelt among us. And we beheld His glory. The glory is of the only begotten of the Father, full of grace and truth. That's an immeasurable difference between verse 1 and verse 14. Jesus is the Word. He was in the beginning. He was with God. He was God. And that same Word was made flesh and dwelt among us. There's an immeasurable distance between verse 1 and verse 14. Jesus descended and became a man. The Bible never says that man became God, but it does tell us that God became a man. It tells us great is the mystery of godliness. God was manifested in the flesh. The Bible tells us in 1 Corinthians 15 and 14, or 45, so it is written, the first man, Adam, was made a living soul. The last Adam, he's talking about Jesus, is the last Adam. The last Adam was made a quickening spirit. Get this, verse 47. The first man is of the earth, earthly. That's talking about Adam. The second man, and that's talking about Jesus. The second man is the Lord from heaven. Did you hear that? The second man is the Lord from heaven. 1 Corinthians chapter 2 and verse 8, which talking about the wisdom of God, which none of the princes of this world knew. They didn't know the wisdom of God. For had they known it, they would not have crucified the Lord of glory. Who was this man, Jesus? He was the Lord of glory. He was the Lord from heaven. He was God in flesh. The Bible tells us in John chapter 1 and verse 3, All things were made by him. And tells us in verse 10, he was in the world, and the world was made by him, and the world knew him not. He walked among creatures that were the products of his power, and they didn't know him, and they didn't recognize him, that he was their creator. You remember when Jesus was on trial before the Sanhedrin court, and the high priest had brought many witnesses against Jesus, and none of them could agree, and finally the high priest just cut to the chase and said, "Hey, are you the Son of God?" And at that moment...
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3: Comes and issues from God. If you can't get God right, you won't get anything else right. If the spirit you have doesn't tell you the truth about God, it's a lying spirit. You'll get all the other doctrines wrong if you get God wrong. And not only that, the coming of the Lord in heaven is so important because it speaks to us of the great governing of God and the greatness of God and how that too must issue forth in all the truth that we believe and receive. And as we see and start with God and come to the fact of heaven and Jesus is soon coming for the church, we must also come down from the glories of heaven, not just to this place called earth. As beautiful as earth is, the heavens declare the glory of God here, and there is the glory of God in heaven. As beautiful as it is, it's not a perfect beauty because it's been stained with sin. If we were just to come down from the glories of heaven down to this world, what a disappointment it would be. But I must not just bring you there. We've got to look a little bit at sin and the way that sin has trashed this world, the lives that it's ruined, the families it's destroyed, the wars that it's caused, the death and the sickness and the pain and the sorrow. It's a horror. It's a fear. And at the same time, we're not just descending from the glory of the coming of the Lord to the horrors of sin in this world. We must go lower. Today, we must go down into a place that is the ultimate result of sin. In Revelation chapter 6, there's a series of judgments that's let loose upon this earth. And verse 8 says, "And I looked, and behold, a pale horse, and his name that sat upon him was Death, and hell followed with him. And power was given unto them over the fourth part of the earth to kill with the sword, with hunger, with death, with the beast of the earth." I want to preach from this on hell followed, or hell is on the loose. Hell is on the loose. John saw a future punishment that was going to come to this world. Just as sure as Jesus is coming, I assure you that there are judgments that are coming to this earth that are mind-boggling. In this one judgment, death is turned loose upon the earth, and death takes one out of every four people that's living at that time. And they do not die just a natural death. They do not fall asleep and go peacefully. No, it's a tragic death. Some of it is a pestilence and plague and certain diseases that we do not even know anything about now. but it will be loosed in that time. Then there will be wars where the people and dictators will clash and whole cities will be turned into tombs as people are slain in the most horrid ways. There will be starvation and hunger, folks dying slowly, a painful death, and finally giving up. But then even the beasts of the earth will lose their natural fear of men. And even domesticated animals will lose their love and loyalty to men. And they will take the lives of people. Those coyotes that seem to be more afraid of man than a rabbit, I'm telling you, those coyotes will be ravenous one day. Those cattle and horses that follow people to feed will one day become a very treacherous and horrific herd, trampling the lives of people out. Those dogs that befriend will turn on their masters. Let me tell you right now, there's coming a day when death is going to be on the loose. But the most fearful thing for these people is not the fact that death comes in a horrible way. It is not the fact that death comes in a sad way, in a terrifying way. But hell follows. And whatever they experience before they die is nothing compared to what they see right after they draw their last breath. Because hell follows. There is something we have in common with these people. Death follows every one of us. Some people will escape death by the sound of the trumpet blast. But even us Christians can be overtaken by death. Though we do not feel the sting of death, death follows us all, young and old. But hell does not follow every one of us. Some of us are washed in the blood of Jesus Christ. Some of us are saved. But I fear that there are many right here under the sound of my voice. You may be a church member. You may sing in your youth choir. You may have some very good qualities, but you know the secrets of your soul. There are others that you know beyond a shadow of a doubt if the trumpet sounded or if death overtook you, hell follows. Hell is on the loose. And if for some reason here in this place that death overtook, hell would overtake, then people would be destroyed forever. As fearful as death is, hell is much more fearful. Death and hell is on the loose. I remember when I was just a boy, death came close. I was sitting in a service with my buddies, just like you boys, right there on the front row. Only I was in the back. I was talking. I was playing, passing notes. We wasn't paying a bit of attention to what was going on. And then a lady stood up and testified on a Sunday morning. She had tears streaming down her face. I'll never forget it. And she said, "I'm so sorry to hear about that poor boy that died in a car accident last night." And she called his name. All of a sudden, it was as if you punched all of us boys in the stomach. We bowed over double. Tears came to our eyes. I looked over at my cousin. "Did she say?" "Yeah." "Did he go to heaven?" "No." Well, you see, death came close, but hell followed. Hell. We could feel hell right there. When I was just a young preacher, I preached a revival. And a young person that I went to high school with came out and heard me. When I saw him show up, God spoke to me and told me to tell him something while I was preaching. He said, "When I tell you, you tell them. You tell them if they don't follow the way they know, they'll die in confusion." Looking back, I can't hardly believe I obeyed the Lord. But at a certain time in my message, God spoke to me and said, tell them now. And I told, but they didn't pray. 15 years later, somebody that was in that service came to my church and said, did you hear about so-and-so dying? Said, we remember that night that you prophesied and told them if they didn't follow the way they knew, they would die in confusion. Said, that's exactly the way they died, hearing voices, talking about hell, going to hell. Oh, God, death was close, but hell followed. And I'm here today to tell you that hell is on the loose at the Pentecostal Fire Youth Conference. For every lukewarm and indifferent and hard-hearted, for every hypocrite, for everyone that's rebellious, for everyone that does not follow God, you do not have mercy and goodness following you. You have death and hell following you. Oh, I want goodness and mercy following me all the days of my life so that I can dwell in the house of the Lord forever. You say, why? Why is hell on the loose? I have to say that mankind turned hell loose. You see, God created hell for the devil and his angels. The rebellion and the resurgence that hell, amen, experienced in the devil is shown in what horrors there is in hell. The hell that was in the sin of the devil was shown in the hell that God built, amen, for the devil and his angels. But I also want to tell you, when man turned from God, that same thing that was loosed upon Satan must likewise be loosed upon everyone that turns against God. In Revelation, we do not start with death and hell on the loose. We start with a glorious revelation of Jesus Christ and all of His glory. Then I want to tell you the most fearful thing in the universe. As you read the book of Revelation, there's a lot of fearful, terrifying things. But I want to tell you, this man of God, John, the beloved disciple, forgiven of his sins, a holy man of God, a man of prayer. He did not fall when he saw death. He did not faint when he saw hell. The rise of the Antichrist, the lake of fire, amen, people dying by war and famine and pestilence did not cause him to fall upon his face. But when he saw the all-holy Christ in all of his glory, he fell on his face like a dead man. Let me tell you why hell is on the loose. First of all, God is a holy God, and man does not reverence God as a holy God. Every doctrine in the Bible issues from the fact that God is holy. And if you get that wrong, you'll compromise on anything, including the gospel. You'll compromise on your life. You'll compromise on your relationships. You'll compromise on sin. You'll even compromise on an eternal hell. For we must see God first high and lifted up in all of His glory to properly define sin, to properly understand how bad sin is. We must understand how holy God is. And the reason there is a hell is because there's an all-holy Christ. And the most fearful, awesome thing in the universe is going to be standing before Him one day in judgment. Hell is on the loose because man has refused the holiness of God. Hell is on the loose, secondly, if you'll look in Revelation chapter 4, where that the very throne room of God is talked about. Those about the throne and speaking of the governance of God begin to praise God first of all. What do they say? Thou hast created all things, and for thy glory they are and were created. You see, there's another reason hell is on the loose. Man rebelled against the authority of God. Amen. Man rebelled against God's authority. He turned away. Now, every government has authority to make laws. And if they do not punish the lawbreakers, that law that that is broken is also a testimony of the right of the governors to govern. Amen. If they allow for rebellion, then I say to you, they will one day fall into anarchy. And in the same way, God has the right to rule, not because he was elected, not because he had the most powerful army, but because every bit of life comes from him and him alone. He has authority by the fact he owns every bit, amen, of space dust floating through this universe. It was all made by him. You have breath given by him, a heartbeat given by him. He has the right to rule. He has the right to make laws in accordance with his nature. And when people rebel against his authority to govern, he is likewise rebelling against the very nature of God. And every bit of sin is not just a little bit of rebellion. It is an assassination attempt upon the holiness of God. You say, Brother Lloyd, I don't believe sin's nature is that ravenous. Take a look at the cross, and I know it's a picture of God's love, but it's also a picture of what sin will do with God if they ever got a hold of him. They'd crucify him. They'd seal him in a tomb. They'd put him away forever. God has to deal with it. You say, why is it forever, Brother Lloyd? Amen. Even our own governors understand that just because that a crime does not take long does not mean that the sentence should not be a lifetime. You see, the fact is, when somebody murders a person, it may take a few minutes or a few hours. Amen. Even days if they planned it. But the fact is, they're worthy of death or they're worthy of life in prison. You see, God has that same understanding. It is the nature of sin that is so antagonistic to his own holy nature that absolutely makes it necessary for there to be an eternal punishment, an everlasting fire, amen, a never-ending suffering, a dying that never dies, a destruction that is never destroyed, a suffering that never has comfort, an absolute, total, terrifying torment that never has a hope of ending. Hell follows. Amen, because man let hell loose. Oh, hell is on the loose. Because thirdly, man rejected God's love. In Revelation chapter 5, they continue on, amen, to praise in the throne room of heaven. And how does the praise go? Thou hast redeemed us from every tongue, kindred tongue and nation by thy blood. You see, God so loved the world that he gave his only begotten son. And the reason hell is on the loose is because man rejects God's love. Amen. I've heard people say, well, God loves so much. My God loves so much. And he's so gracious and so merciful. He wouldn't send anybody to hell. Let me tell you, your God that you have is not a perfect God. You talk about the perfections of love and grace. It's not perfect if he cannot mean what he says. If he threatens with hell and doesn't mean it, he's a liar. If he threatens with hell just to try to scare you to do better, he's a fear-mongering God. And I'm telling you, he doesn't really love you. You say, well, he's perfect in love. No, listen. Really what it is, you take a look at the cross and you take a look at his love. And you say, that's not enough for him to love me so much. He gave his son to pay the price for my sin, redeem me from my sins, and make a way where I can live holy. It's not enough. I got to be able to live the way I choose, and God still love me. I got to be able to break the laws, and God still love me. And in the end, there still be no hell for me. I do not look at grace. This is what you say. I do not look at grace as something
4: something that's unmerited, I deserve it. I deserve mercy. I deserve love. Let me tell you, you deserve hell. That's what you deserve. Amen. That's what I deserve. But thank God for His unmerited favor. Amen. Displayed in the cross of Jesus Christ. But let me tell you something, friend. If you rebel against God's laws, if you reject God's holiness, and if you refuse God's love, there is nothing left for you but hell forever. A never-ending hell. Amen. And hell is on the loose here tonight. Amen. Hell follows. Amen. What if it overtakes? If there was a sexual predator around here, if there was a rapist around here, if there was a terrorist around here, and you saw him following, what would you do? Oh, you'd take means of safety. But what about this? Hell follows. Oh, I hope the Lord will help me. I love you so much. I love you so much here today. Listen to me. If hell follows, and he does follow, what happens? If he overtakes, what happens? Jesus Christ, who preached more on hell than any other preacher in the Bible, of the 1,870 verses that's mentioned of his teaching and preaching, 13% of it is on hell or judgment. And that is the number one subject that Jesus preached on. Of the 40 parables that Jesus told, 20 of them had to do with judgment and hell and weeping and gnashing of teeth and eternal fire. Amen. Well, if you loved us, Brother Lloyd, you wouldn't preach on hellfire. I have a feeling if I preach more like Jesus, I preach a whole lot more on hellfire. Amen. Here, the Son of God. I just don't believe it. Well, there's more warnings in the Bible about hell than just about anything else. In fact, one preacher said, there are just as many warnings on hell as there are chapters in the Bible. You do away with hell. Amen. You do away with every chapter of the Bible. Amen. You do away with hell. You might as well forget God. Amen. You put a question mark on part of the Scripture. You put a question mark on all of it. Hey, well, I believe he loves me. Wait a second here. How do you know he loves me? Well, the Bible tells me so. Well, give me a scripture. For God so loved the world that he gave his only begotten Son, that whosoever believeth in him should not perish but have everlasting life. So, you believe that? You believe he loves you? Yes. You believe he gave his Son? Yes. Do you have a question mark over perish? Because if you have a question mark over perish, then you have to question everlasting life. If you don't believe perish, you don't believe whosoever, and you don't believe believeth, and you don't believe in God. Amen. Not the God of this Bible. Amen. So what happens? What happens when hell comes?

revelation. There is a viciousness, a savagery here. Amen. All at once, he's tormented in the flame. All at once, he's athirst. Somebody say, well, I don't know if it's a literal fire or not. There's one famous preacher told that to a group of reporters. And a reporter asked him a question. He said, is there such a thing as non-literal fire? C.H. Spurgeon said, I believe in a literal fire just like I believe in a literal hand and foot and eye and a tongue that wants water. Amen. The Bible tells us that just like saints get resurrected bodies. Now your soul's indestructible. You understand that? Amen. But there will come a time when even sinners get a body that is a vessel of wrath fitted for destruction. It is ready to absorb every bit of punishment that there is in hell and feel the fire without ever being consumed. Feel the thirst without ever dying of thirst. Amen.

to be able to enjoy the blessings of heaven. Hey, Lord, help me here today. Amen. As you see this fire, I believe again that it's literal, but if for the sake of argument we give in and say, all right, you win, it's a non-literal fire. You have not made hell any less of a place of torment. In fact, you may have made it worse than what Jesus preached. Because you see, everything that's a type in the Bible is strengthened. It's just a weak picture of what it really is. Let me tell you, one half a drop of Jesus' blood has more power to save the world than all the blood of bulls and goats that was shed in the Old Testament. That was just a type. That was just a symbol. That was just something to teach us what Jesus' blood could do. And if the fire and the worm and all of this other stuff is only a type, then I have no idea, amen, what it's going to be like when it's real. You have not lessened hell, my friend. You have strengthened hell. You made it worse than what we can imagine. Amen. The fires of this world, the fires in the belly of this earth. Amen. When volcanoes erupted, there was one that erupted in 1992. They estimated it was 1,000 Celsius. And if I converted it right, I figure it was 1,872 degrees Fahrenheit. Hot enough to melt hardened steel in 10 seconds. 10 seconds. 10 seconds. It's just a little lighter here. You light your little things. Hey man, you can't even see the flame in this light. But I guarantee if you put your hand right there, you would feel the flame. If I could say this to everyone here, there's not a person here for $500 would let me hold this on your hand for 10 minutes. You wouldn't let it. Now, I don't know if it's a literal fire, but I do know this. Jesus said, if your right hand offends you, amen, and hinders you some way from going to heaven, you'd better get rid of it. Cut it off. Cast it from you. If your foot offends you, cut it off. Cast it from you. If your eyes, amen, somehow offend you, plug it out. Cast it from you. Because it'd be better to enter into eternal life, amen, halt and maimed and blind, than it would be for this hand to be burning in fire forever. These eyes, amen, to be licked with the flames forever. This foot, amen, to endure the fires of hell forever. I take no pleasure in informing you of this unless somebody gets saved, because hell follows. Hell follows. Amen. The degrees of boiling temperature, of boiling water is just what, 212 degrees?

0: If that boiling water was thrown all over you, you'd be taken to the burn center. They would scrape your body. They would, and I've been to the burn center where people were crying. Oh, what a horrible thing. That's not all. This is some of the physical things. Listen, I got a little bottle of water. A little bottle. I don't know what it'd sell for. 50 cents? 25? Anybody so thirsty they'd want to buy my little bottle of water here? There it is. You realize if a king just died and went to hell, I could get a whole kingdom for this little bottle of water. If a billionaire went to hell 10 seconds after he was in hell, I could get every penny he has, every bit of the land he owns. I'd own every business if I could give him this one little bitty bottle of water. Amen. There's darkness in hell. A darkness you can feel. Have you ever been scared at the dark? And yet the screeches of demons, the sounds of those people in hell crying out for mercy, and there is no mercy. Amen. Crying out for help, and there is no help. What about the darkness? What about no rest in hell? My knees been bothering me. Night before last, I rolled in the bed thinking about this, but also my knee would wake me up. I'd doze off and I'd wake up and my knee would be hurting me. And I'll tell you, it's miserable, and I hate to complain, but it was miserable spending a rolling night in my bed. Can I tell you, there are people in hell that have been rolling in coals of fire, amen, for thousands of years, and they have no rest. They don't doze off. There is no rest in hell. There's no dozing off in hell. There's no sleep in hell. You don't get over, amen, your tiredness, your weariness in hell. There's not a moment where you can dream of the sunshine and you can think about what it was like. It's almost like you're there around Christmas time. It's all gone. Anything you remember adds to the burden of your regret, because there's emotional strains in hell. Amen. There's a loneliness about hell. People have endured stress and strain because they knew somebody loved them. People have endured sickness and pain because of the people that was there with them, caressing them, holding them. Amen. Speaking to them. We love you, Mama. We hang on in there, Mama. Come on. Come on now, honey. Mama loves you. You can make it through this. How many have came out of the sick bed because somebody held their hand and loved them? Amen. And comforted them when they's crying and weeping. I'm going to tell you, there's going to be no hugs and kisses in hell. Amen. If your boy goes to hell and you let him there, he'll hate you. And if your mom and dad goes to hell, amen, and you didn't tell them about heaven and about Jesus, they'll hate you. Amen. There's no love in hell. You know why? Because God doesn't allow people to love in hell. I'm going to get to this just a little bit later. Every pleasure that even sinners enjoy in this world is somewhat given by God. The rain falls on the good farmer and the bad farmer. And God gave them both rain because he loves them both. And I'm going to tell you, in hell, there's no good thing in hell. God withholds all good things. There's no joy in hell. I was preaching on Kent State University. Amen. And a girl screamed out while I was preaching. And she said, "We're going to go to hell. Amen. Have the biggest party you ever seen." I said, "Listen to me. If you go to hell, there's going to be no parties. And I do not in any wise want you to party here. But if you've got your mind made up to go to hell, you'd better do all your partying on this side of death, because when hell follows you after death, there's not even a drop of water to cool your tongue." Oh, God. The emotional strain. No hope. How many have made it through a PLO camp? Or maybe even the terrors of the Holocaust, because they had the hope that somebody was going to rescue them. But on that gate, there's that sign. All that enter here give up hope and embrace despair forever. No hope, no friendship, no love, no sunsets, no springtime, no sweet smells, no music, none. No altar calls, plenty of preaching, rolling in your memory. Guilt, guilt, guilt, guilt, guilt, guilt, guilt. Fear, fear, fear, fear. The presence of demons, the presence of the darkness of this world, and no restraint of God. I realize this is a horrible world in a lot of ways. That the only reason that we have as good and orderly a world as we have is because God restrains evil now. There's no restraint in hell. There's no gifts in hell. And when hell follows and hell stalks and hell overtakes, in a moment's time, people are lost forever. And torments are on them forever. Brother Ralph Lowry, when he was backslid for a little time, slew his own brother. Oh, you've probably heard him tell it, and he is so tormented about that. Sometimes he goes to the grave of his brother. And apologizes to the grave. He tormented. At one time, Brother Ralph told me he preached on that scripture where Jesus was preaching, "Son, remember." And he preached on lost in a memory world where everything good is a memory. But you also remember all the bad things. You remember all the times you rejected Jesus. You remember lost in a world of regrets. Lost never to be able to make amends. Not a hope of an altar call. Not a hope of a time to pray. Not a hope of conviction, weeping and wailing and gnashing of teeth. Oh, help me, Lord, right here. What happens? Who will be overtaken while hell is on the loose? Of course, Satan and all the demons will eventually one day be overtaken. And they will get their just reward for their rebellion and their rejection. And let me tell you, only mankind. Now, Satan rebelled against God's holiness and rejected his authority. But he did not reject God's love in that sense that we have rejected the compassionate love and God's mercy and God's grace. I say to you that we have even sinned even in a deeper way. For we reject Calvary when we go to hell. You say, Brother Lloyd, how do we get there? You choose to go. And no, I'm not choosing to go. Oh, yes, you do. When you reject God, you choose to go. Amen. In the end, C.S. Lewis said, there are only two types of people. Those that look at God and say, thy will be done. And those to whom God looks at and says, thy will be done. And they go on to hell. Let me preach to you just a little while longer. Amen. And I'm coming to a close. Amen. You see, there are all kinds of people in hell. Multiplied billions, probably by the time it's all over, will be in hell. Screaming. Who will go to hell? And the Bible says the fearful, Those too afraid to make a stand. Those too afraid to make a break. Amen. Those too afraid to embrace what God says in His holy word. Those too afraid to walk down to the altar and lift up God. Those too afraid to break up with that boyfriend. Those too afraid to be made fun of at school. Those too afraid of what your family's going to say. Amen. Those too afraid will find themselves one day overtaken in hell. Amen. Those too afraid. Amen. Then it says the unbelieving, those that don't believe in God, or those that believe in God but don't believe in hell. Amen. Or those, amen, that say, I believe in God and I believe in hell, but I can believe I'm going to get away with whatever I plan on getting away with. Oh God. Amen. Unbelievers in hell. And none of them want you to come. Listen, if you could hear the screeches of those that were already doomed. You know, I don't know what to say. The truth is, I'm fearful here today of your soul. Because hell is such an awful issue, we can't grasp it. And so it's hard to get a hold of it. That we live in a world with violent video games and movies and entertainment that so desensitized people. Horror movies that go way beyond. There was a time when a preacher spoke about going to hell with demons. Now, amen, there's whole books about demons and games about demons and all kinds of stuff, amen, about vampires. We live in a weird world where folks embrace the darkness of this world because they love it. Amen, and here they go. Amen, they're desensitized by it. But this is what I fear. Amen, because there are people being followed by death and followed by hell and don't realize how this ravenous, horribly wicked thing is on the loose. And they're not a bit afraid. They're planning on leaving this service lost. They're planning on going back lukewarm. They're planning on waiting until another time. Yeah. Just like that one girl that told that one preacher that I heard. She said, I've got a gown, prettiest gown in town. I'm going to dance under bright lights this Friday night. I'll pray next Sunday. When he came back through, what about that pretty little girl? They said she went insane, whatever reason, after that prom. They said she screams and wrings her hands now. Where's God? There are going to be a lot of people in hell that say, I had a big party, but no God. I went out on that date, but where's God? I know what it's like to drink and drug. Amen, but where's God? I made money, but where's God? Amen, I went to church. I had a reputation, but no God. Hell don't want you. Hell don't want you. Nobody in hell wants you to come to hell. They'd scream and holler if they could right here in this service. They'd scream and holler right here in this service to try to influence you not to come to hell. Brother Larry, I've got a recording. In all reality, the youth choir at Fairland made this a few years ago. Prayed and sought God to kind of feel the burden of what it would be like for people in hell screaming and crying out. Brother, would you play that just a second here? If you've got it queued up. Hey man, this is to me. They've got it. Was in that group, Brother Stacy. About 50 people. Do you hear this? They got anointed, Brother Stacy. Did y'all get anointed doing this? Did you feel the burden of it all? Oh, they got anointed. It was God. Had been in their heart in this way. They prayed and sought the Lord before they did this. I'm not making any pretense. This is not some recording from hell. This came from a church. Fairland Holiness Church, and not one of them young people was feeling the fire of hell. And there's only about 50 of them screaming and crying. Turn it up just a little bit. Do you understand that there are millions and billions of people that's going to be there? And they're not.
1: Lord, I'm storming it in this flame.
0: They're not just feeling the burden of it like that youth group was. They feel the flames of it. Oh, oh, here today, if you'd listen to my passionate heart, don't harden your heart against this. Don't push God away. Don't turn a deaf ear. There's a God in heaven that gave His only begotten Son, amen, to pay the price, amen, that you cannot pay. You go to hell, you'll be there forever and ever, and never able to pay the price, never able to pay the price for one sin you committed. But Jesus paid the full price for all, whosoever. You can be saved. You can be saved. I want my wife to be coming and getting ready. Amen. It scares me because we live in a world that don't feel. It scares me because we live in a group of people that's so lukewarm and indifferent. They don't feel. The most frightening thing about this church service is the fact that I could preach about hell, something that I have spent hours thinking and praying and tormented myself because of all the hours I've spent thinking about hell. And yet at the same time, though hell be stalking some right here today, some are planning on leaving. Some are fighting and resisting. If you here this day feel the least bit troubled about your own soul and your own eternity, I beg you to come to this altar and get things right with God. Joe Holden, I saw him just a little while ago. He's right up here. Amen. A year and about a half ago at our camp meeting, Brother Kevin Lloyd preached a message. And I believe Joe testified the other night and he said, you know, I wasn't feeling conviction like I had in times past. Isn't it something like that? He said, well, I'm just not feeling it like I have. And Brother Kevin said something along the line, if you feel the least bit of something pulling on your heart, come to this altar. And Brother Joe came up to the altar on the little bit that he felt. And he got saved, and he's been saved a year and a few months now. Glory be to God. Let me tell you, I don't think any of us feel like what we ought to. I'll tell you, if you feel the least bit, you need to come. Amen. Could we all stand here this afternoon? I went to youth camp in 1978 thinking I was saved. I didn't cuss. I didn't do a whole lot of stuff. Amen. I went through the youth camp watching my friends worship God, shouting, speaking in tongues. I even tried to get in like them, but it wasn't. There's something wrong in my soul. And on Wednesday night, the preacher preaching the night service got on my rock and roll. I began to realize I had sin in my heart. Wicked, ungodly sin. Horrible sin. Then on Thursday morning, Brother Joy Height preached on hell. And I'll never forget him as he went through those motions as if it were someone that, oh, why are you here? Didn't you hear about me? I'm Lot's wife. Why are you here? Why didn't you turn to the Lord? someone else said, I'm Judas Iscariot. I came to the altar. I realized why I couldn't get in. I had too much sin. I was lukewarm, indifferent, and ungodly in my soul. I was away from God. Hey man, listen. They want me to preach on hell, and I got to praying about it, and God wants me to preach on hell. Oh, it's God, because He wants to prepare you and get some of you ready where you can shout the victory and go home revived with the power of God, but you're not ready yet. How many here today? Bow your heads just a moment. Would you plead with God, if you're really ready with God, would you plead with God and give some young people the boldness to step out and come up here right now? Here's a young man right up here on his face already. Is there somebody else that would come up here and say, I need God today? Come quickly. Come right now. If you've got a question mark over your experience with God, you need to be coming to this altar.

Lord, yes. Amen. Would you come? I appreciate that. I see some coming up here. God bless you, young people. You don't have to be young. I appreciate you coming. The Lord's going to save some souls here. In fact, there's some people right near you. If you'd step out, there'd be others step out.

make it real today.

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2: Just give me a good amen when you're there. Bear with me, I'm going to change the batteries in this while you're fine.

Praise the Lord. John 4:23, and we're going to read two verses, verses 23 and 24. And very familiar reading of Scripture. The setting is, we know that Jesus is sitting beside that woman at the well in Samaria. And this is what it says. This is, "But the hour cometh, and now is, when true worshipers shall worship the Father in spirit and in truth. For the Father seeketh such to worship Him. God is a spirit, and they that worship Him must worship Him in spirit and in truth." Can we read those two verses together? "But the hour cometh, and now is, when the true worshipers shall worship the Father in spirit and in truth. For the Father seeketh such to worship Him. God is a spirit, and they that worship Him must worship Him in spirit and in truth." Amen. Today, this morning, I want to preach to you, and I know a few weeks ago on a Sunday night, I preached on a defense and Pentecostal expression talking about worship. Well, today I want to talk to you for a few moments about true worship 101. You ever heard the term 101? It's kind of an introduction of a course or something. Well, today we're going to talk about true worship 101. How many knows that everybody that says that they worships God does not mean that they worship Him? Anybody know that? How many knows just because you lift your hands towards heaven doesn't mean that you're really worshiping Him? How many knows just because you come to church doesn't mean that you're worshiping God? Today, I want you to understand, as we go into these verses of Scripture and some other verses as well, I want you to answer this question tonight. Do you worship God when you go to church? I'm asking you a question. You answer it yourself. Did you worship God this morning? Answer it yourself in your mind. Did you worship God this morning, even since we've been in the house of God? Now, this is what I want in your mind today as we're going to enter into this. My friend, we have to understand what worship is. You've got to focus in your mind to know this. Getting to church is more than just coming to church. When you're getting dressed in the morning, when you come into church on the way here, you have to understand you can worship God anywhere. How many knows that? But how many knows that when you come together in the house of God corporately, there's something special about when you worship God and I worship God and she worships God and he worships God. When everybody worships God, something wonderful happens in His presence. So I'm asking you again, did you worship God this morning? Answer it to yourself. You've got to answer these questions, and it must be something in your mind. What is a fact? Have you worshiped Him today or not? Have you ever asked yourself this question? And if you haven't, today I'm going to force you in these chapters to focus on this fact. If you worship God when you go to church or not, but how many knows that if you do not worship Him, that God is not pleased with that? He wants us to worship Him in spirit and in truth. We must understand this today. My objective is to make you think today, first of all, about what worship is. Second of all, whether you're doing it or not. And third part of this message is going to be this. Will you worship Him? So number one, follow me again. What is worship? Are you worshiping Him? Or will you worship Him? That is what I want to establish today. So number one today, we must understand this. What is worship? And let me give you a definition. Worship is, by definition, honor paid to a superior being. It means giving homage. It means giving honor and reverence and respect and adoration and praise or glory to a superior being. Now we must understand this. That is the idea in the context that when you come to church, that your vision of God is in His right perspective. It doesn't mean you're coming to church to worship somebody that is on the same level as you. It doesn't mean you're coming to church to worship a choir. It does not mean you're coming to church to worship a preacher. It does not mean you're coming to church to worship an instrument. It means that when you come to church, it is up to you as an individual to enter into an atmosphere, into a mindset that you are underneath the presence of the Almighty God. That's why the glory of God in the Bible is described to us as something that is weighty. It is something that is felt, my friends. Have you ever been underneath the influence or around somebody that had so much influence that you could feel it? Let me give you a small example. If all of a sudden the president walked in this room, you know it. You may disagree with a lot of things.
But I guarantee there's going to be an influence there that you'll recognize that somebody is here of this world's importance. But my friend, how much more should we recognize the presence of God when we come to church? When you come to church on Sunday mornings, it should not be your leftovers from the rest of the week. When you come to church on Sunday mornings, it shouldn't be just a lax-a-duty mindset that if God has His way in the service or if God doesn't have His way, that's fine. That should never be in the mindset of the believer. In Scripture, we understand that worship is coming underneath God's presence to the place that you're looking up to heaven and you are recognizing He is a superior being. I mean, your mind isn't on the color of the carpet. Your mind isn't on the chandeliers. Your mind isn't on the genre of music. Your mind is on one thing, and that is God Almighty. My friend, if we could just get out of the man-made mentality sometimes, I believe we'd see more accomplished within the Pentecostal ranks. Sometimes if it isn't the way that we like it, we're not going to worship. Sometimes, my friend, if it isn't the exact style that we want, we will not worship God. And you're wrong in that. My friend, I've been in Africa before where they had a 5-gallon bucket and a stick. And guess what? I've learned to worship God there. I've been in churches where it's been dry as cracker juice and the music was dead as the doorknob. And to be honest, they couldn't carry a tune in a bucket and they dropped the bucket trying to carry it. I mean, couldn't sing with the lake. But I watched people worship God. That's what it's about, friends. It's not about anything else, but it's about you getting focused, you getting your mind on heaven, you looking to Jesus, the author and the finisher of faith, and saying, "You are worthy, Lord, of all of my attention. You are worthy of all my adoration." That's what worship is. Come on now. Either you can take a spoon and put it in your mouth or take a shovel and throw it behind you. Amen. Whatever it's for. You've got to understand, that's what worship is. It's noticing who God is and recognizing that. Now follow me. In Scripture, the word is used to refer to homage even given to idols. You worship something. Come on. You may worship the plate. I don't know. You may worship a job. I don't know. You may worship a family member. I don't know. You may worship a mentality. I don't know what it is. But everybody, you are built and designed from the Garden of Eden to worship something in some form. Y'all hear me today, my friend? That word in the Bible is even used giving homage to idols, material things. But my friend, it should be preserved for the one and true God. So follow me today. So the word itself is not a holy word. People worship all the time. You know, I've been in some movements where they almost idolize the word worship. It's just a word. But it's got to be an action in your life. You can't just have the verbiage of Pentecost and say you're Pentecostal. You cannot just have the verbiage of a Christian or the lingo of a Christian and say that you are a Christian. There has to be action that is given to this, my friend. Help me here today and understand this. The common New Testament word for worship in the Bible, it actually means this in definition. To kiss towards, to kiss the hand, to bow down, to prostrate oneself. The idea of worship is that one prostrates himself before a superior being with a sense of respect, all reverence, honor, and homage. That is what it means. And in the Christian context, it is the mindset that when we come into the house of God, that you're bowing down your heart. You're bowing down your mind. You're bowing down everything about you before God Almighty. I mean, you're laying down your job in front of Him. You're laying down your yesterdays in front of Him. You're laying down your sins in front of Him. You're laying down your laziness in front of Him. You're laying down your boredom. I mean, you're laying it all down. You're prostrating yourself. You're saying, "God, I've got nothing, no reservations. I've got nothing to hide from You. My hands are empty. My heart is, my mind is made up, and my heart is cleansed to this one aspect that is true, that You are the God Almighty, and I am a creation, that You spoke the world into existence, and I'm living on the footstool, that You are above me, and I am below You." That is what worship is recognizing that He is above us and is paying Him honor. I've watched people in Pentecost worship preachers more than they do God. Amen. Anybody says, "Brother Derek, good job." I say, "I'm glad God helped me because I was nervous before I got there." But the anointing falls on you and you tell that God gives you boldness. I've been in movements where they worship a man that has been dead 40 years. And the Holy Ghost couldn't speak to them, Brother Glenn. And they were sitting at tea with them. Come on now. I found something in the Bible one time, went to a certain movement, looked in the Scripture, I said, that ain't even biblical what they got in their bylaws there. And we were talking about it. I said, "You know, to be honest with you, that was misquoted." "Well, my grandfather said it was right, and I don't care what the Bible says," basically is what they're saying. Come on now. They worship men
over the Word. They worship ideologies over the God of heaven. That what worship is, my friend, is this abandonment. It's no reservation, falling at the feet of God and giving Him the honor and respect, my friend. The sermon and the music are just the stimuli that create the desire of hearts to honor Him, my friend. That's why I'm so adamant about singing and preaching in the right atmosphere and the right mindset. We should be giving God leftovers or partial activity. Man, we shouldn't give the world our best efforts and give God our pennies. We should not give God our efforts and come to church and give God our leftovers. That should never be. Everything from the opening prayer to the closing prayer ought to be directed to worshiping God. From the very songs that are picked out to the message that is preached, ought to be about worshiping God. For when you open your eyes on Sunday morning and get your church clothes on, it should be about worshiping God. I'm telling you, friend, we must learn to worship Him and give Him the homage and the respect that He's due. That is the truth. And that's from the pulpit to the pew. Now as we look at this event, essentially then worship is this. It is giving. Follow me. I'm raised Pentecostal. I was birthed. You ever heard the saying, cut my teeth on the back of pews? I remember seeing mama and granddaddy and all, et cetera, shouting in sawdust camp meetings. I was raised in it. I've been to camp meetings ever since I was a little boy. My friend, I have heard the verbiage in you over the years that I'm not always the biggest fan of. And I hear people say this, I can't wait to go to the house of God and get something. And that's fine. Because believe me, you need something every service. If you realize it or not, if you get to the place you don't feel like you need nothing, just maybe move aside. Maybe I'll get a double portion. Amen. And you always need something from God. Every single service. You may say, well, no, you don't have it figured out. You need something from God. But this is the point today. When I go to church, it's more than just getting. It is giving. And my friend, that's what worship is. Worship's not receiving. Worship is giving. Follow me. I come to church, I give God my worship. And I say, God, Lord, and I need Your touch. You know, but I love You and I know You're able to do so. And you know what happens while I'm worshiping Him and giving Him praise? I feel a touch in my life. Hey man, I call it welfare Christianity. We always want something free from God. Come on. We often say things that in Pentecost that I don't even understand sometimes. I heard one movement was starting a movement called Getting High on Jesus movement, where they always said they felt like they get a buzz when they come. I said, my Lord of heaven, I ain't never left church like that. I left church transformed. I left God. I left church changed and touched. And yes, I may have felt like I was on cloud nine, but it wasn't because of anything I'd done, but it's because I began to worship Him and I got into His presence. That is what worship is, my friend. We must get those mentalities right within our movements. So worship is an individual responsibility, and the ministers of the church are only there to encourage you in this. Nobody can worship God for you. Nobody. We often are challenged because we've all been at places at times where we hadn't worshiped God like we should. You ever been there? You say, well, I hadn't. Well, I have. I'm glad, I'll be honest with you. Right, transparent, see through me. There have been a few times I knew I was saved, born again, filled with the Holy Ghost, and I hadn't done nothing wrong, but I went to church and I was too tired. That's what I would say. Work has got me this week and I'm just, But worship is not always a feeling, it is a decision. Come on. Worship's not always a feeling. It's a decision. I wish people make their minds up and decide to worship God, and then it becomes a feeling. Now I know sometimes it seems like it's just as easy. I mean, it's just there. God's a meeting you and God's filling you and God's touching you and God's strengthening you. You know, but sometimes you go to church and you may say, it's been a little lot on my mind here recently and I don't really feel like worshiping God. And that's when you should say, you know what? Hallelujah anyhow. That's when you should say, you know what, God, I'm going to worship You anyhow. It's not about the way that I feel, but it's about what I know is truth. That's what faith is. Faith isn't a feeling. Faith is a decision. You've got to make an action. You've got to make a proclamation in your heart that I'm going to worship God. Even when I don't feel like it, I'm going to get my mind on Him. So my friend, hear me today. So if you attend church just for what you can get, you're wrong. Yes. And that's usually when you find people searching all throughout because they ain't willing to give anything, but they always want to receive. My wife's Aryan, and I love them. I know they listen to me on CD. So if you're listening on CD in the future, I'm sorry. I'm not talking to you directly. But I've been in that area before. I went to one church and on the front pew was an individual. I said, how you doing? I ain't seen you a while. I said, doing good. I said, God bless you.
I went to another church a month later preaching somewhere else. He was on that front pew. I said, how you doing? God bless you. I said, doing good. Went to a third church and finally seen him again. I said, hey, how you doing? He said, oh, I'm going here now. I said, what are you doing? He said, I'm searching, trying to get something from the Lord. I thought to myself, my friend, you can get in a prayer closet and find it. Amen. Get you in a good old hole in this Pentecostal church and worship God and change the atmosphere. It isn't about this or that. It's about worshiping God to His full potential. Now hear me today. Worship is depicted in the Bible in so many different avenues and different ways. And let me illustrate the idea of worship. Number one, my first illustration today is this. The fragrance of the tabernacle's incense in the Old Testament. You'll find this in the book of Exodus 30, chapter 30, verses 34 to 38. It provides a very graphic illustration of worship. God gave many instructions regarding how worship was to be carried out in that temple, but one of His visual aids is described to us here where it says, and the Lord said unto Moses, take unto these sweet spices, and He named of these sweet spices with pure frankincense, of each shall be a light weight, and He says this, and thou shalt beat some of them, and very small, and put them before the testimony in the tabernacle of the congregation, where I will meet with thee. It shall be most holy unto me. So notice this. Now this perfume that was made in the Old Testament, it was a sweet smelling incense, was to be used only in the tabernacle for worship. Every time they burned it, it was to be worship unto God. Follow me. You ever heard of we have fragrances, colognes, and perfumes. Isn't that stuff expensive? It is aggravating. If you buy anything, I'm saying, man, I can't believe that stuff is $70 for a liquid. I'm just not a big brute fan myself. Amen. Men know what I'm talking about. But here it is, my friend, and it's all right if you like brute, but listen. I remember one time I sat there and I looked, and all of a sudden all the colognes that smelled good had a picture of somebody on the box, a celebrity or somebody. I don't know who they were. And I don't support the celebrities, but if it's affordable, I'm going to buy a cologne and I wear it there. And I thought to myself, isn't it amazing they're going to tie all these fragrances to somebody? Because I'm sure all of them don't smell like this. That's in my mind, just the way I think. But you know there's a perfume and a fragrance in the Bible that if it was to be bottled up, God's picture would be put on it. And I have a good feeling it smelled pretty good. And you can't afford it. I have a feeling that this fragrance that was mentioned in Scripture, and it says that they would make it. My friend, the point is this, the fragrance was designed for God, by God, and only for God. Nobody else was this fragrance to be used for. Now hear me today, my friend, it was a recipe for a perfume in the Bible. And as it would be burned, now follow me, this perfume was such a sweet-smelling incense, and it was only to be used in the tabernacle. Why? Because it was to be holy, holy, holy. How many knows our worship is to be holy worship? What's your mentality this morning? Follow me. Is the mentality that you had this morning the same mentality that you had at work on Friday? Follow me. Is it different? It should be. I hope you understand what I'm saying. Our mindset, everything we do, you know, sometimes we're going to work or whatever your daily duties are in life. Everybody's got different walks of life. My friend, when you go to church on Sunday, there ought to be something that you have saved up for the house of God that you haven't given anybody else all week. There ought to be something saved up inside of your heart that you hadn't even given anybody, not a spouse, nobody, but you've got it preserved in your heart. Guess what? You don't worship your spouse as the Creator, do you? You better not. You don't worship anything else. There ought to be a reservation in your spirit that when you come to the house of God, that it's a fragrance that's within your heart, that the only place that you take the lid off is in the house of God. I mean, it's the only place you take the cap off and you say, Lord, I couldn't wait to get here all week. Lord, I couldn't wait to get in your presence. Lord, I couldn't wait to stand before your throne. Lord, I couldn't wait to sing a song. Lord, I couldn't wait to hear a message. Lord, I couldn't wait to get to Sunday school. And there you've got this reserved worship for God that you've been saving up all week for Him. That's the way it should be every single service. Now I'm going somewhere. Hear me. And don't fall off the boat yet. So stay with me. We'll make it to shore. Hear me. I want you to follow me. So what did this morning, let me ask you this question. What did God smell from you this morning? Did you give Him the best out of your heart? Did you? Or not?
Did you give him the best? Or was it something unique? Or was it just a flawed mentality? My friend, the Bible talks about in the book of Isaiah when worship stinks. This is what it says in Isaiah 1:13. Bring no more vain oblations. Incense is an abomination to me. He's pretty much saying, ugh, quit doing it. I dare say there's a lot going on in the church world. God's just saying, that's horrible. It's a foul smell and I don't accept it. Hear me. That's what God's looking for, true worshipers. So let me follow me here just for another moment as we go into another example. We go into the New Testament, John chapter 12, and we come to this story about after John chapter 11 is when Lazarus was raised from the dead. But then we come into the story where here it is, Jesus is in a house here, and I'm going to explain something to you that makes sense. As the fragrance of the incense of the tabernacle rose up to the nostrils of God, it signified worship. But there's another fragrance in John chapter 12. We know that Jesus, 6 days before the Passover, came to Bethany where Lazarus was, where we had been dead and raised from the dead. And there they made unto him a supper, and Martha served, and Lazarus was one of them that sat at the table with him. Then took Mary a pound of ointment of spikenard, very costly, and some say maybe a year's wages, and anointed the feet of Jesus, wiped his feet with her hair, and the house was filled with the odor of that ointment. This is another picture in the New Testament of what worship really is. My friend, Mary used that which was glowing precious to her. She was somebody that came into a room and absolutely changed the atmosphere. We're usually succumb to our atmospheres. You don't think so. If everybody else is quiet, you'll be quiet. So you do it. Everybody else says something, you might say something. Everybody else worship God, maybe you worship God. We're very conformist in our... And even you just say, well, I don't conform to the world, but you conform to your neighbor. It's just as bad. Maybe not sinful, but it may make you lukewarm. Come on. Conformist is this, is that you give in to the atmosphere, and I would ask you a question today. Are you a thermometer or a thermostat? You know what a thermometer does? It just conforms to the atmosphere. But I guarantee I get over to this thermostat over here, bump her up on 90 degrees and turn the heat on. It wouldn't be too long. Somebody's going to say, it's hot in here. Some longer than others. I know that. Because what it is, a thermostat has the ability with technology tied to another unit that it can change the atmosphere. So this would be my question to you today. Are you a believer that comes to church and you conform to that which is around you? Or are you somebody that comes to church and you change the atmosphere when you come into the house of God? Let me put it this way. Could anybody tell you were missing if you wasn't here? Other than just your attendance? I've been in churches before when somebody was not there. Not only did I miss them, but I missed their worship. I can tell when Brother Neff's not here. I can. I miss him. I miss all of us. But I can tell you one thing. When Brother Neff's not here, I can tell. I say, man, I wish Brother Neff was here. You know, that amen helps. It's just you can tell when somebody's not there. But this is the question you must understand. Are you somebody that God can tell that when you're in a room that you change the atmosphere? Notice what Mary did here. First she used that which was glory to her. The Bible says she did what? She let down her hair. Her hair was long enough where she washed the feet of Jesus here. She took her hair, and the Bible says that a woman's hair is a glory unto her. That's what the Bible says. Argue with Scripture on that. That's a fact. To wash the dusty, dirty feet of Jesus, and she didn't use water. She used a costly, fragrant ointment in the Bible. She said that she used spikenard, and that is the essence of worship. Here it is, my friend. She self-humiliated herself by on the ground, hair down. That's a woman's glory in the Bible. Her long hair is a glory unto her, and she's got her feet, washing her feet with the fragrance, and here she is, my friend, completely sitting in front of all these people, and she could have cared less what any of them thought. She didn't say, well, I might mess my hair up. She messed it up. She didn't sit there and say, oh, my precious little bottle of ointment. Mama gave it to me. She's gone for 3 years. Here it is. My only... You know what she did? Break it open. She didn't worry about it. She said, even though this is something that is precious to me, I'm letting down my hair. Here it is. You think Jesus' feet were probably dirty?
you walk sandal-footed all the time and see what happens to your feet. My feet look rough and they're in shoes all the time. Most of the time. I know that this man walking around Jesus had dirty feet. But here it is. She took this precious ointment, and that is the essence of worship. It is a place that you don't worry about the value of what's in your hands or what you're about to give to God. But I'm going to ask us a question today. Are you a Mary, a Martha, or a Judas within this church? You're one of the three. Follow me. The characters in the setting shows us three different mentalities that still exist today, and I've preached to them all over America. You won't ever believe that I've met a bunch of Judases, but I have. And they act friendly, but they're pretty mean once you get to know them. So here it is. We know the story that Mary and Martha, guess what they were? We know they were sisters. They were different. Martha was always serving, and Mary was always sitting at the feet of Jesus. In fact, Jesus had previously said that Mary chose that which was better than all of Martha's service. So notice this. Here it is, Martha, and the Bible says she was cumbered about. Now here it is. She's a busy person, isn't she? I mean, she's over here. She's over there. She's over here. I mean, she's in here. She's in the kitchen. She's in the living room. She's in the bedroom. She's washing the linens. I mean, she's changing the light bulb. Look at the dust over there. Look at this. Here it is, my friend. She seemed to be so pragmatic. And my friend, many of us in the church world, we tend to be so pragmatic too, don't we? Come on. We have a generation of Marthas. That doesn't mean you're a bad person, but it just means you're always busy. Always busy. Here it is, Martha, somebody that, you know, she would be the type that would have the church so fine-tuned to a system with all its programs and activities. But yet, my friend, we are very careful not to waste our substance because it's so precious and we got to be careful. But here it is, that's what Martha was. She was a pragmatic woman. So much so that even when we give to God, sometimes some people tend to mark things out very carefully. Sometimes God will have you give when it hurts. Amen. I'm sure you've given when it hurts. And it's easy to give if you've got $5,000 in your pocket. And God says, give $1,000. I'll give $1,000, Lord, sure. What if God says, give the $5,000? Think about it. I've been to places where I felt led and put the $20 in the offering plate, Derek. I'm like, oh, Lord. I do it. Not because I'm begrudging, because I don't understand at that moment. But God showed me something later. So here it is, my friend. She's not the type. Martha is not the type.

worship it and say, that's just unnecessary. Then they wonder why they never receive or progress spiritually. More than not, spiritually. He's that type of person that says this. Hey, what I would tell Judas is this. Judas, it's not waste, it's worship. What Mary did is not waste. It's worship. I'll tell you this. Anything you do to the extreme for the glory of God, it's not waste, it's worship. I'd also look at Judas and say this. Judas, worship is better than welfare. That's biblical. Now follow me just for another moment. You had this woman by the name of Mary. Mary's act was an act of worship as the fragrance rose from the ointment. It betrayed the essence of worship from her heart. And that is what God is after. She was a true worshiper. And my friend, this is what we have to understand. You've got Martha, who represents religious activity. You've got Judas underneath the guise of welfare. And you've got Mary that's a worshiper. And God says this, all of these are important, but hear me. Worship is more important than all three of those. I mean, than the other two. Yes, it's good to do religious activity. Yes, it's good to give to the poor. But if you do not worship, you are going to be an incomplete believer. You're not going to be joyous. You're not going to have the peace. You're not going to be contagious spiritually. You've got to make sure you are a worshiper. Are you a worshiper? Is my question. Here Mary is. She doesn't care about anything else but giving God the glory. So understand this. We must follow this for a few moments. I'll skip over a lot of things just to get to the point. I've got more preaching. You've got time this morning. Romans chapter 12 in the Bible gives us a very unique perspective. You would understand that in the book of Romans, in the first 11 chapters, Paul talks about the marvelous gospel of the Lord Jesus Christ. He talks about His redemptive purposes and plans for the world. He talks about His mercy for sinful man. He talks about the love of God and the Spirit of God in Romans chapter 8. He goes through for the first 11 chapters and he describes the glory of God and the power of salvation to us. Then he comes to Romans chapter 12 and says this, I beseech you therefore. Everybody follow me? I beseech you therefore, brethren, by the mercy of God, that you present your bodies a living sacrifice, holy, acceptable unto God, which is your reasonable service. And guess what that word service is translated? Worship. He's letting us know, hear me today. He said, I beseech you, follow me as an individual. I beseech you, therefore, by the mercy of God, present your bodies as a living sacrifice. It is your reasonable worship. Most likely, we look at worship sometimes. You want me to tell you when the greatest day of worship was? It was Calvary. See Jesus nailed to the cross. Nails in his hands, nail in his feet, blood pouring down his body, crown of thorns on his head, stripped naked in front of society, carrying a cross, whipped at the whipping post, and the whole time God is, oh, that's my son doing my will. The world looks at it and says, failure and waste. God the Father looks at it and says, that's not waste, that's worship. I feel the Holy Ghost here to help you. My friends, every time you tell somebody lost about Jesus, you tell yourself no, you tell God yes. God says, oh, praise God. That's my son, that's my daughter right there. When you fall on your knees at the job and you're just overwhelmed by what's going on, you're on your knees and you're saying, God, I need strength. I can't do it without you. God goes, that's my son and daughter right there. They're worshiping me today. Every time, my friend, you have a family situation and the natural man says, won't you rise up and defend yourself? And you say, no, I'm going to pray for my enemies. God says, that's worship right there. It's worship. And when you come to the house of God, you enter into His presence. And you say, God, I could be doing other things today. I could go to the ball field today. I could stay at home and watch the football game. I hope you wouldn't ever choose a football game over Jesus. I could be doing all this today, but you say, you know what, Lord, I'm going to go to church, I'm going to learn of God. God looks at you and says, that's my children. Let them worship me. And then when we find me today, when you come together collectively, I won't be much longer. The Bible lets us know this, but the hour cometh and now is, back to my text, when true worshipers shall worship the Father in spirit and in truth. Now, there's two ways you can view this, and I won't be much longer. When the Bible says we worship God in spirit, we are tripartite, where your body, soul, and spirit. That means the innermost man. But I like to look at it from this perspective.

0: perspective where it says the next verse, God is a spirit. You can tell how you worship God? It's when the Spirit of God comes into your life, revives your spirit, He makes you a worshiper. Now, if you got saved and you said, I never felt like worshiping God, then I don't know if you got saved, to be honest. That sounds critical. When I come up from praying and weeping and gotten born again and forgiven, I got up and said, God's good. Amen. If you got up and said, there won't much to it, I say, oh, you never got born again. Worship is that real. Worship is that authentic. The Bible says the Father is seeking worshipers. You know what God's looking for in abundant life this morning? He's looking for worshipers. And my question would be to you today, do you worship God? My last question would be this, will you worship God? When you leave here today, I'm going to ask you a question. Are you going to worship God or not? It's a question. My wife goes to the piano. During this altar call today, and we're going to make just a very simple altar call. Worship is a deep reverence and a love for Him. It is simply kissing towards heaven, as the New Testament would describe. And how many would come and not ask God for anything today is my question. Sometimes we're asking God for so many things that sometimes God's saying, look, I'm available to you, but don't ask me for nothing. But all you do when you worship God, you tell God, thank you. You're worthy. You're holy. You're true. You're faithful. You're everything. You're the Alpha, the Omega, the beginning, the end, the truth, the life, the Word, the Lamb of God, the Lion of the tribe of Judah. I mean, you're everything. You're the rock in the wilderness. Amen. You're the seed in the book of Genesis. When you look at the Bible, I see Him everywhere, and it causes me to do what? Worship His holy name. But the hour cometh, and now is, when true worshipers shall worship the Father in spirit and truth. In this New Testament dispensation, if you do not worship God, something is wrong with you. Now, we could argue all day about the expression of worship. Some's quiet and some's loud. I don't care how you do it. Do it. In truth and in spirit. Just do it. Worship Him in spirit and in truth. That's what you've got to understand. Now notice this. The hour cometh and now is. It's right now. If you say, oh, Brother Derek, that ain't for me. I'm saying, no, it's for you. Like I said, throw the shovel down, pick up the spoon and swallow. It'll help you. It's for you. It's for me. Let me tell you why people get bored and usually backslide on God. It's because they never learned to worship. And so they sit there and think God is just some sort of system of receiving all the time. Bad day, God, give me. Good day now, God, give me. Go to church now, God, give me. Give me, give me. God's not Santa Claus, friends. Quit waiting for Him to pop down your little chimney and give you all the good gifts. Worship Him, and the gifts will come. I've watched people struggle for years trying to seek for the baptism of the Holy Ghost. They say, Brother Derek, how you do it? I say, you hunger, you thirst, and you worship. You do that, you'll get it. You hunger, you thirst, you worship, you'll get it. When you get saved, worship God. Stand to your feet all over the building. I just feel in my spirit, amen. I've got to obey the Holy Ghost regardless of what anybody else feels or does. I love being stirred by the Spirit of God. And I know God's laid this on my heart. I'll be honest with you, 2 months ago, I had this message outlined in my spirit 2 months ago. And I spent probably 7 or 8 hours putting this together. I didn't get to go over all of it, maybe another time. And I sat there and then God didn't let me preach. It didn't let me pray. I prayed the other day. God said, preach to him about worship. And God told me to give a message to you as a church. He's seeking for true worshipers.
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3: The word of the Lord by Haggai, the prophet, saying, that still puts me out of the picture. Amen. Blame it on Haggai. Hallelujah. Is it time for you, O ye, to dwell in your sealed houses and this house lie waste? Question mark. Good question, isn't it? Seventh verse. Thus saith the Lord of hosts, consider your ways. Go up the mountain, bring wood, and build a house. And I'll take pleasure in it, and I'll be glorified, saith the Lord. Verse 9. Ye looked for much, and lo, it came to little. And when you brought it home, I did blow upon it. Why? Question mark. Saith the Lord of hosts. Because of mine house that is waste, and ye run every man to his own house. Amen. I like to preach for a little while. There's other excerpts in Haggai, a little two-chapter book of the Old Testament that I'll probably mention. Amen. But I'd like to preach, it is time for the Lord's house to be built. Amen. Let us arise and build the house of God. Amen. Hallelujah. 1 Corinthians chapter 6. What? Know ye not that your body is a temple of the Holy Ghost? Verse 19. Which is in you, which you have of God, and you're not your own. For you're bought with a price, therefore, just do as you please, any old things okay? Is that what it said? Therefore, amen, glorify God in your body. In your body. Somebody said, I wasn't at church, but my spirit was there. That's why the offering was down, too. Amen. Spirits don't finance the cause of God. Amen. Therefore, glorify God in your body and your spirit, both of them. Amen. Which are God's, both of them. Amen. Belongs to God. Amen. Yeah, let me read another one. Amen. 2 Timothy chapter 2. But also of wood and of earth, some to honor and some to dishonor. Say, what vessels are the ones to dishonor? Those that didn't show up. For one. Amen. Did you ever get a letter that said, we request the honor of your presence? Amen. God sends out a call every week. I request the honor of your presence. We got too many vessels of dishonor around the country. Amen. That's why sometimes there's empty pews. Sometimes, amen, your pew's empty. Amen. If a man therefore purge himself from these, he shall be a vessel unto honor. These what? These hindrances, these sins, these associations, amen, these dishonoring elements, come on. Amen. There's some examples you don't want to follow. And there are some examples you do want to follow. Hallelujah. He shall be a vessel unto honor, sanctified. What's that? That means set apart for God. He already told us we belong to God. Yes. Amen. And we're to be set apart for God. Amen. And meet for the master's use. Amen. That word meet means fit. Yes. for the master's use. Hallelujah. Fit for the master's use and prepared unto every good work. Amen. There's some things you need to do, and it continues that chapter. Flee also youthful lust. Follow after righteousness, faith, charity, peace with them that call on the Lord out of a pure heart. Amen. Foolish and unlearned questions avoid, knowing that they do gender strifes. It'll just vacate more pews. Amen. Praise God. The servant of the Lord must not strive, but be gentle unto all men, apt to teach, patient, in meekness, instructing those that oppose themselves. Amen. God told Samuel, they've not rejected you, Samuel, they've rejected me. Amen. When you oppose the man of God, you're not opposing the man of God. You're not opposing the preacher, quote unquote. You're opposing God. You're in exact opposition to the Lord. Praise God. Amen. Oppose themselves. If peradventure, God will give them repentance to the acknowledging of the truth. Amen. What do you do with those that oppose themselves? Just go ahead and preach the gospel to them. Treat them nice. They're already in enough trouble. They're in bad trouble already. Amen. That they may recover themselves out of the snare of the devil, or taken captive by him at his will. Amen. I'm preaching for a little while this morning. I'll hold you too long. As you know, I don't ever preach too long, hardly ever. Amen. That is, time-wise, I preach too long for a lot of folks when I get up. Amen. Praise God. But what they begun under Zechariah, amen, they had failed to fulfill when Haggai comes along. Amen. Nehemiah and Ezra would come along a little less than 100 years later and build the walls around Jerusalem. Amen. And teach. They'd have their own set of problems. Incidentally, if you quit going to church because you got problems, you won't never go. Because every generation got its problems. When Ezra and Nehemiah came along 100 years later, they had old Tobiah. Amen. I mean, the very God that opposed the building of the temple, they had him living in it. A little bit later on. Amen. And so every generation's got its problems. You don't tuck tail and run because the devil camps once in a while in a church pew. Bless God, you rise up on your haunches and build a house of God. Amen. Hallelujah. The question is, every generation, despite its problems, has done its work for God. The men that are heroes of faith rose up above their opposition. They rose up above their problems. They rose up above their distress. Praise God. Amen. And they overcame their problems. Amen. Hallelujah. They had opposition too. Amen. They had hypocrites too to battle with. Huh? God didn't let them off on that account, did he? Amen. Just cause there's a few hypocrites around, a few Tobias around, a little bit of opposition around, God didn't let us off. He didn't excuse us for shrinking back in cowardice, afraid if we'd done anything, we'd do it wrong and somebody'd talk about us. Huh? Amen. Bless your heart. We don't have any trouble today. Praise God. Amen. They had trouble too. They had trouble building the temple then. They had trouble building the walls then. Praise God. Amen. Verse 4. Amen. Is it time for you to dwell in your sealed houses and this house lie waste? Amazing thing. They said it's not time to build a house of God, but they built their own house in spite of the opposition. Amen. We ain't got got the money to build a house for God, but boy, they got plenty of money to build their own house. We ought not to be expending all that outlay of finances in the church. It just brings a burden on the people, but they don't shrink from signing on the dotted line, amen, buying their own house. Praise God. Well, I'm talking about building the temple of God. Praise God. They had problems in building the temple. You've sown much and bring in little. Ye eat, but you have not enough. Ye drink, but you're not filled with drink. Ye clothe you, but there's none warm. And he that earneth wages putteth it in bags with holes in it. You ever hear about inflation? Amen. Glory. Oh, yes. Amen. They had trouble building the temple then. I read to you in 2 Corinthians, praise God, about them, or 1 Corinthians, about them having trouble then, now building the temple, praise God. Paul had to preach to them a little bit. He said, "Ye don't you know that your body is the temple of the Holy Ghost, which is in you, which ye have of God, and ye are not your own?" Amen. You say, "Well, it's my own business. I'll do what I will. I'm free, white, and 21. Amen. Don't make me a difference if you're free, black, yellow, or red and 21. It is somebody's business. It's God's business. Amen. Amen. Hallelujah. Praise God. How would God have us to build a house of God right now? Amen. First off, we need to get our priorities straight ourselves and realize that, amen, this building's not the house of God. We are. This building wouldn't be any good without you today. Amen. So I preach to you faithful saints of God, just like I was preaching to the unfaithful. Amen. And you take a pitchfork, cast it over your shoulder, unless you're tempted to be unfaithful. Amen. But I'll bounce it off of you first and hope that the message gets home after a while. I appreciate you. I appreciate your labor of love. I appreciate what you've done for God. I appreciate you being here this morning. Praise God. You are today a vessel to honor in the house of God. Amen. I appreciate that. Praise God. I haven't had anybody to preach to. God called me to preach. Amen. And you're either a vessel to honor or you're a vessel to dishonor. God is requesting whoever hears this tape, wherever this message may go, to whom it may concern, God is requesting the honor of your presence while he makes up his bride. Amen. And if we will get washed white in the blood of the Lamb, we have the grand and glorious privilege of being part and parcel of the grand old church of the living God. Raise your hand and praise him as a blessing in that. Amen. What if this morning, amen, you saw instead of a beautiful stained glass window over here, amen, with a shade over it, because that evening sun comes in pretty bright, amen. What if this morning you'd have come to church and it had just been a hole in the wall? Huh? Amen. You'd have fixed it? Why would you have fixed it, Brother Ray? Amen. Because if that window's not there taking its place, it is a dishonor to this building, isn't it? Amen. Amen. What if you'd have come to church, amen, and you'd have found about two or three pews missing back through the congregation? You'd say, "What in the world happened to the pews anyway? Who stole the church pews? Who got the church pews? Who barred the church pews?" Amen. That empty space would have been a place of dishonor. Huh? What if you'd come to church this morning, there wouldn't have been any doors over here where doors is supposed to be. And the wind and the rain and the weather blowing in. Amen. Why? Because those doors are important to the plan and the layout of this church. Can you say amen? Hallelujah. I want you to know that you are important if you consider yourself a part of the Pentecostal Highway of Holiness Church. You consider yourself a part of the body of Christ, and you've been called here. You can't never do it anymore just any old way. You can't go to church hit and miss. Amen. Go if I want to and stay if I want to. Oh, that's a nice stained glass window, but it's just never here for some reason or other on Sunday morning. Amen. That's a nice beam up there holding the roof up. Amen. Isn't that nice? But it just never shows up for prayer meeting. The roof sags in prayer meeting every week. Amen. Oh, those are nice glass doors, those new ones back there. And we got locks on them, you know, so it lock them better, you know. They shut a little bit better, amen. But they just don't show up for revival. A cold wind blows through in the wintertime all through revival, huh? Amen. Come on now. Amen. You've already gone down the road and sat down. You're waiting on me, aren't you? Amen. You know what I'm talking about. Yeah. You already got the message. Praise God. You can't do it just any old way. No more. Never again. Amen. You become part and parcel of the house of God. Amen. What catalyst was it that furnished the, shall I say by way of repetition, the catalyst for you to get saved in? Amen. What incubator better furnished the environment where you could get saved and grow up, amen, in the house of God and fellowship and comfort of other Christians? Why, of course, the faithful few. Amen. They furnished the catalyst. They furnished the fellowship. They furnished the prayer power. Praise God. They furnished the incentive. Amen. For that lady to come walking in last Sunday and got saved. Amen. Off the road, felt led to come. Amen. I don't know it to people that have told me, man, you all got a revival going on down there all the time. Amen. Your parking lot's always full. Amen. That is the catalyst. That makes sinners want to come. That makes unsaved people want to come. Amen. Now you come in and now you got saved, but you don't think it's important that you come. You're in danger when the church has furnished the catalyst for you to get saved and grow up in a healthy, holiness, spiritual atmosphere, and you don't furnish the catalyst for somebody else to get saved in. Amen. I have doubts about your salvation if you never want to come to church after you get saved. Amen. You might have been looking for a fire escape instead of a place in the body of Christ. Praise God. Hey, amen. If you're saved, you don't care if somebody else gets saved. Amen. If you're saved, amen, you don't care if somebody else gets right with God. Amen. Now get a hold of your seat. Amen. This is just one of these times. Amen. What if you came to church and every time you came to church, it was 15 minutes after 7:30, amen, before that door was opened back there? Amen. The door could say, that's my own business. I'll do as I please. No, it can't either. It's part of this church house. Huh? Amen. If the door is open late, you'd gripe, wouldn't you? I had that very thing to happen. Brother Ellis Allen was trying to start a new church in Franklin, Ohio. Amen. And I had come into the area just freshly, amen, and I decided I'd go up and help them out one night, and I went up and I finally found the storefront where Ellis was starting the church, and the door was locked. Amen. Ellis wasn't there, and the one that's supposed to unlock the door wasn't there. And when Brother Ellis Allen got there, the one that had the key wasn't there. Amen. And he was so embarrassed because of all the times for Brother Collins to come. He came, amen, when the custodian was late, amen, and the door wasn't open, and it was 15 minutes late, at least maybe more than that, before we could even sing the first song. Now, you don't have to be late every service. All you got to do is look at that clock and start earlier. Huh? Amen. If you haven't got sense enough to do it, I can show you how to do it. But you got sense. You just got a habit of dragging. Amen. My wife would be late to church every time church started. Amen. If I didn't stay after, amen, to try to get there on time. Sometimes I just drive off and leave her at the house. Amen. Amen. On evangelistic field, left her to take care of the kids and, amen, send them to school. And she was late for church just about every time they had church at the tabernacle because we wasn't pastoring anymore. Amen. There ain't no excuse for that. If you got to do so much to get ready anyway, you got to do so much to get your head combed anyhow, you got to do so much to get your face washed anyhow, you got to do so much to get your clothes on anyhow, there ain't no excuse, Randy, for being late. The custodian ought to be 15 minutes early, at least a half hour early if possible, amen, to take care of them lights that's out. It goes out between noon, amen, and church time. Praise God. Amen. We ought to get there just a little bit early instead of a little bit late. Hey, if that door was open late, you wouldn't lock it, would you? Hey, you're the doors and the windows of the house of God. You're the lights that shine in the house of God. Amen. You're the pillars of the temple. Praise God. My goodness. Amen. We might as well make up our mind. We're going to serve God and give it all we got and quit giving God second place in our life. Amen. Let's arise and build a house of God. I'm not preaching on the natural things. There's plenty of that that needs to be done around a church with two big buildings and a garage and 15 acres and a parsonage. Amen. There's never no end of things that need to be done. Amen. But we got a lot of members in the Highway of Holiness Church, including men on the board, that's both blind and deaf. They can't hear nothing. They can't see nothing. And they're paralyzed. They can't do nothing. Amen. Praise God. It's time to wake up and get to work for God. Amen. I tell you what, I do better work with a herd of grandmas than some of our men are doing around the Highway of Holiness Church. Give me a half a dozen old widows, praise God. Amen. I'll get more done around church than some of our men that can't see nothing that needs to be done. Amen. Hey! Amen. We got a job to do for God, but I'm not preaching on that this morning. Just cancel that out. Scratch it out. Amen. I'm preaching on something else. Hallelujah. I'm preaching on. Amen. You're needed in the house of God. Hallelujah. He's requesting the honor of your presence. Praise God. Amen. All the problem was in Haggai's day, as it is in this day. Amen. They didn't have the priorities straight. Amen. They was building their own house. Amen. And God said, that wood belongs to me. The commentary says they took the wood that they ought to have built the house of God with and built their own house with it. Amen. So he said, go to the mountain and bring wood. Amen. All the wood's mine. Amen. If it cost anything to build a house of God, he said, I read it to you a while ago, didn't you? Amen. All the silver and gold is mine, that's chapter 2, verse 8. The silver is mine and the gold is mine, saith the Lord of hosts. Amen. All your money is God's money. Amen. He only asked a tenth plus offering. But you got to watch these tightwads nowadays. They'll steal it all. Amen. And God will have to remind you that I could have took it all. It's all mine. All the silver and gold's mine. He don't ask much. He promises a blessing. Amen. If you'll obey God. Hallelujah. Amen. Oh, yes. They didn't even have any church houses like this for 300 years. They never did have any corporations like this for 300 years. Amen. But they busied themselves about building the house of God anyhow, because they knew that the house of God is built out of flesh and bones, just like you and me. Our bodies are the temple of the Holy Ghost. Amen. And if we defile the temple of God, Him shall God destroy. When you get saved, you're not your own anymore. You might have belonged to the devil back then when, but you don't belong to the devil anymore. Who you belong to? You belong to God. Amen. Your Sundays belong to God specially. Amen. Your Mondays belong to God also. Your Tuesdays, your Wednesdays, your Thursdays, your Fridays, your Saturdays belong to God also. Amen. Glory to God. The Bible says 6 days shalt thou labor. Heard a man the other day griping about 5 days long enough for any man to work, he said. 5 days long enough for any man to work. I said, the Bible said 6 days shalt thou labor. Isn't it an amazing thing that they could labor 6 days in the Bible and give God one? Amen. We're not our own anymore. Praise God. Oh yes, he said, you dwell in your sealed houses and you let this house go to waste. Amen. So he had to tell them, the wood is mine and the silver and gold is mine. And in a day when they were a agricultural economy, agricultural based economy, God said, mark from this day forward, when you begin to build a house of God, and I'm going to tell you this morning, mark from the time that you begin to put God first and let everything else go. I mean work, I mean pleasure, I mean making money, I mean things you think you got to do. No, you don't. You just got to do one thing, and that's die. And you better be getting ready for that. Amen. You'll come down to the road with a lot of sad regrets if we don't put God first. I don't have to worry about everybody here this morning, because if you went on a vacation, you'd find a church to go to somewhere. Amen. I don't have to worry about some folks that's missing. They're faithful to God. And I know if they're missing, amen, it's because they're doing the work of God someplace. They're either preaching, praying, singing, shouting somewhere. Amen. If you miss me singing down here and you can't find me nowhere, come on up to broad heaven. I'll be singing up there. If you miss me shouting and you can't find me nowhere, come on up to broad heaven. I'll be singing up there. Did you ever hear that song? Amen. If you miss me singing and you can't find me nowhere, just come on up to bright heaven. I'll be singing up there. I'll be singing up there. I'll be singing up there. Well, come on up to bright heaven. I'll be singing up there. If you miss me shouting and you can't find me nowhere, well, come on up to bright heaven. I'll be shouting up there. Oh, I'll be shouting up there. Yeah. I'll be shouting up there. Well, come on up to my heaven. I'll God who's shouting up there. Well, if you miss me, shout it, and you can't find me nowhere. Well, come on up to bright heaven. I'll be shouting up there. Well, I'll be shouting up there. Oh, I'll be shouting up there. Well, come on up to bright heaven. I'll be shouting up there. Amen. Amen. Nothing. Nothing becomes between us and serving God. Nothing. Work, sports, fun, vacation, family reunion. Amen. Nothing comes between us and serving God. We make up the, amen, the seats, the pews, amen, the windows, the doors, the very stones, amen, the wood, the vessels, and oh, to be sanctified, that we might be a vessel to honor in His house. Praise God. Amen. Jesus said, the wood's mine, silver and gold is mine. But He said, mark it down. From this day forward, you make up your mind to build a house of God. Amen. Go out, get the wood and bring it in. Go out and win souls. Influence people for God. Best way to influence them is to be faithful yourself. Amen. Influence people for God. And said, mark it down. From this day forward, amen, the harvest will be yours. Woo! Glory to God. Amen. Man, man, man. You looked for much and it came to little. And when you brought it home, I didn't blow upon it. Why, saith the Lord of hosts? Because my house is waste and you run every man to his own house. 18th verse, chapter 2. Consider now from this day and upward, from the 24th day of the 9th month, even from the day that the foundation of the Lord temple was laid, consider it. Is the seed yet in the barn? Is yet the vine and the fig tree and the pomegranate and the olive tree have not brought forth? From this day I will bless you. Amen. If you'll be faithful to God and put God first in your life, the harvest will be yours. But if you don't, you're going to get in trouble. You know what happens when you're out of pocket too much in the body of Christ? You're fixing to be replaced. Amen. Somebody else is going to take your crown. You think God can't get along without me? Stick your fist down in a bucket of water and then pull it out. Look at what a hole it left. Amen. We've lost some people lately, but we've gained in finance. Amen. Does that say anything? Amen. I mean, one pastor said he lost several members but hadn't lost anything in finance. What was it? Amen. It wasn't much good to start with. He'd already quit supporting the work of God before they quit. Amen. Oh, God. I'd like to be good for something, wouldn't you? Amen. I'd like to be found up and doing. Hey, young folks. Amen. These old guys are wearing out. Amen. There's a bunch of them's got heart trouble. They can't do it like they used to. Amen. Billy's hands are shaking. Amen. And all we stand up straight and we look strong and stalwart. Amen. But what we need today is when those old men are old, but they can't help what they see needs to be done. We need some young men that'll take the responsibility and pick up the load and carry it. But we've reached the place that destroyed Egypt. Amen. One general said, The old ones can't, and the young ones don't care. God didn't save you to sit down by the river, do nothing, and twiddle your thumbs. God didn't save you to sit on a church pew and say, let John do it, let Mary do it, let Martha do it. Amen. God saved you to be faithful to God. God saved you to be a witness. God saved you to be an example. God saved you to be a blessing that He might bless you. If you'll be faithful to God, the harvest will be yours. Amen. Oh yes, amen. You look for 60 bushel and got 20. It's all there in the book of Haggai. Amen. You look for a great big lot of oil and you just got a little bit. Amen. But mark you, from this day forward, amen, I'm not only going to be full of faith, but I'm going to be full of faithfulness to the house of God. Amen. You're the temple of God. They didn't have no churches for 300 years. It's too easy to burn. They didn't have no corporations, amen, for 300 years. The church was in houses like Aquila and Priscilla. Amen. The church, amen, was in some public building where they would meet. The church was in a field or in a cave or in a den. Amen. But they, with that kind of surroundings, with that kind of opposition, they evangelized all of Asia in 2 years' time. No telephone, no telegraph, no radio, no printing press. But they evangelized all of Asia in 2 years' time. Amen. I'll tell you, you think you can't make the payments if you don't cheat God. That's the best way to get in such shape you can't make the payments. Amen. Put God first and He'll help you to make the payments. Put God first and He'll stretch the money. Hallelujah. Let's stand and let's pray. Lord God, help us this day to be found faithful. Oh, glory to God. Help us, Lord God, to stretch out our hands, oh Lord, and work. Help us to stretch forth our hands and build. Help us to stretch forth our hands and call for God. I pray in Jesus' name. Amen. Amen, amen, amen. Praise God. As they sing, we invite you to altar of prayer and dedication. Amen. It means something to be sold out to God. That means nothing can take the place of Jesus and God's work in your life. Amen.
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4: I'm going to read two verses of scripture, verse number 19 and verse number 20. First Corinthians chapter number 6 and verse number 19 and verse number 20. The Bible says, what? Know ye not that your body is the temple of the Holy Ghost which is in you, which ye have of God, and ye are not your own? For ye are bought with a price. Therefore glorify God in your body and in your spirit, which are God's. Can you say amen? Amen, amen to the Lord's word. You may be seated. I would like to look at the latter part of verse number 19. It says, and ye are not your own. The beginning of verse 20, for ye are bought with a price. That's what I'd like to talk to us for a little while tonight. Try not to keep us too long right here. I think the Lord has already moved, and I certainly don't want to put a damper on it. I just want to move on in this service tonight and let the Lord continue to have His way. Amen? Let's receive from God. You know, He can have for us, but if we don't receive from Him, we'll leave here the same way we came in. Not your own. Ye are not your own, the Scripture declares unto us. In that very phrase right there, it tells us that there is divine ownership from God. God owns us. We've just got to realize it. I think there comes a lot with realizing the reality of this statement. Ye are not your own. We live in a day and hour where this world does what we want to, we do what we want to do. People has rights. Everybody has rights now. I mean, you can even hear these little commercials on the radio about, well, if you worked in a factory with asbestos or you've got rights. And then maybe car wreck, hurt. There's everybody's got rights nowadays. And it's our own rights. Nobody can tell us what to do. We're raising a generation that we're teaching them that they do what they want to do. Nobody tells them what to do. And if it feels good, do it. But I tell you what, it's not that way for a child of God. We're not our own. Amen. For we've been bought with a price. There's people will say, there's nobody going to tell me what to do. They'll even young people look at their parents. You're not going to tell me what to do. And it's probably a little bit too late by that time. But anyways, I don't want to get sidetracked here and talk about something other than my message. But you're not your own. Even though this world and this nation is producing people that is going to do what they want to do, we as Christians and people of God must realize that we can't do what we want to do because we're not our own. We're not our own. We've been bought with a price. God has divine ownership of us. Bible says we wasn't redeemed with corruptible things. In other words, He didn't pay money for us. He didn't redeem us with corruptible things such as silver and gold received by tradition. Let's see if I can find it here so I can get it just right. For as much as you're not redeemed with corruptible things such as silver and gold from your vain conversations received by tradition from your fathers. So what was we bought with? But with the precious blood of Christ, as of a lamb without blemish and without spot. So when He paid for us, He paid for us with His own blood. When He paid the price, He paid the price with His own blood, His own life's blood. And so I feel like the Lord would have me to preach this tonight on the lines of us realizing that we're not our own. Us realizing that He owns us as children of God. That's what I feel like the Lord would have me to preach it in that way. Is that we would realize it. And if we'll realize it, the first thing it will do is it will bring a surrender to His will. When we realize we're not our own and that we are God's, it will bring surrender to God's will. And that's what we need. We need to surrender to God's will. And, that is thrown around a lot of times in different ways. God's will, for sure. Young people or among young people and seeking God's will. And they'll talk about God's will. And everybody wants, you've heard about a fleece. Put a fleece out before God to find out God's will. I heard about one man that He said, Lord, if it's your will for such and such, when I come around the next corner, let the light be green. And then I heard somebody else said, Lord, if it's your will for such and such, said, let my phone ring at exactly, and then they said the exact minute, But I'm telling you what, it takes a little bit more than that. I heard about one guy that he was in college and he was wanting to buy a car and he was seeking God's will about it, sincerely praying about it, and he dreamed, and in this dream he saw this yellow car. So he went out looking everywhere. Finally, he saw this yellow car on this car lot. It was yellow paint. It was yellow seats. Everything. The steering wheel was yellow. Everything was yellow. He didn't even test drive. He bought it. Turned out to be a lemon. But anyways, I tell you what, I'm talking about really knowing God's will. I'm not just talking about, Lord help some so-and-so call me, or, you know, the preacher look at me and point his finger. I'm talking about really finding God's will and surrendering to his will. But I wanted to say this right here. I don't feel, and I just because of what I feel, I mean, I'll get it across, but I'd like to get this across tonight. I don't feel like that I'm talking to people that's looking for God's will. I feel like I'm talking to people that need to surrender to God's will. Hello? Amen. We've got to surrender to God's will, like Romans 12 said, I beseech you therefore, brethren, by the mercies of God, that ye present your bodies a living sacrifice, holy and acceptable unto God, which is your reasonable service. Be not conformed to this world, but be ye transformed by the renewing of your mind, that ye may prove what is that good and acceptable and perfect will of God. Amen. Surrendering to God's will is what leads us in the right path. And when we realize that we're not our own, that he bought us with a price, that he paid the price with his own blood, amen, we would surrender to his will. When we, if we realize that God has divine ownership of us, amen, every step we took, we would have a desire, God, I want this step to be in your will. Every decision we make, God, I want this to be in your will. Amen. And when God pleads with us to work for him or do something for him, even if it caused trials, even if it caused tests, I'm telling you what, if we really realize that we're not our own, if we really realize that God has ownership of us, if we really realize that, amen, we're God's, hallelujah, we could surrender to his will so readily. That's what we've got to do, is readily surrender to God's will. There's a struggle on the inside. The Apostle Paul talked about that struggle, that war. And he says, for we know that the law is spiritual, but I am carnal, sold under sin. Then he goes to talk about this war. I would do it and I don't do it. I would not do it, but I do it. On and on and on. There's a desire in me, he says, to do good, but sin is present within me. Are y'all here tonight? Amen. This war, he said, amen, but I see another law in my members warring against the law of my mind and bringing me into captivity to the law of sin which is in my members. Amen. There's a war going on in our hearts. There's a war going on in somebody here tonight. Amen. And that war is, amen, to do right and then to do wrong. And amen, it's fighting one against the other. Amen. I feel like God will give the victory if we could just realize we're not our own. Amen. God has ownership of us. We can't make the decision. We can't figure it out ourselves. Amen. We've got to give it totally to God. Amen. Is that war going on in your heart and life? Amen. You got to realize that you're not your own. Oh, wretched man that I am, who shall deliver me from the body of this death? I thank God through Jesus Christ, our Lord. He said, ye are not your own. Realizing that brings full surrender to his will. Realizing we're not our own brings acceptance that his will is best. Hello? Realizing we are not our own, that we are God's property, brings acceptance that his will is best. Amen. Just like the scripture says, be still and know that I am God. You can't be still if you don't know he's God. Y'all are looking at me. Hello? Brother Roger, I'm getting comfortable, so others are probably cold. Maybe warm them up a little bit and they'll move around, wave at me or smile or something. Thank you, brother. But let's get back on track here. Realizing we're not our own, realizing we're God's property, brings acceptance that His will is best. Because be still and know that I am God. If you don't know He's God, you won't be still. You can't have, amen, calmness and peace and rest. Amen. That only comes from knowing who He is. Amen. And when we know who He is.

divine authority and ownership of him. And when we realize that God has divine authority and ownership of our life, it brings an acceptance that his will is best. Jesus wrestled in the garden. And he said, Lord, or Father, if it be possible, let this cup pass from me. Nevertheless, not as what I will, but thy will. And then he came and he found them asleep. He went back and he prayed and he said, Lord, if this cup may not pass away from me, except I drink it, thy will be done. He was wrestling with that surrenderance. But somewhere in the midst of that wrestling and surrendering came an acceptance of God's will. I feel like in my heart tonight, it's kind of quiet on this Wednesday night. Amen. But I feel like somebody may be wrestling with that. Amen. Wrestling with that surrender. Wrestling with that surrender to God's will. Amen. But somewhere in that garden, Jesus went to the acceptance of it. Because when Peter pulled out his sword, in John 18, the Bible says, Jesus said, Peter, put away your sword. For the cup, he said, for the cup that he's given me. Let's see right here. Where is verse number 11? Put up thy sword into the sheath. The cup which my Father hath given me, shall I not drink it? Amen. First he was saying, Lord, if it be possible, let this cup pass from me. Nevertheless, not as I will, but as thou will. Somewhere between there and here, there came an acceptance. Amen. And we've got to get to that acceptance. Amen. And the only way we'll get to the acceptance is surrendering. Amen. You'll never accept God's will as best if you don't surrender to God's will for your life. Amen. You got to realize you're not your own. Saying, God, here I am. Amen. You have ownership of me. You have complete ownership of my life. You have complete ownership of my heart.

yes to our life. When he went to the cross, so we could be here tonight free. Yet we want to deny him surrenderance. We're not our own. This brings an acceptance that his will is best. His will is best. I found a scripture this evening. I'm sure I've read it before. But I'd like to read it again if you'd like to turn with me. It's in Psalms 143. Psalms 143 and verse number 10. The scripture says, teach me to do thy will. Teach me to do thy will. Action is in there. And we've got to have some action. I mean, you can talk and you can say what you want to, but we got to have some action. Hello? I was reading the other day and I ain't got the exact scripture. I can't turn to it. But the Apostle Paul said, I heard what they said. Is there

0: first part of Corinthians. He said, but when I get there, I'll find out. He said, because it's not about words, it's about power. And that's where it is. It's not about words, it's about power. But teach me to do thy will. Not know thy will, not say thy will, not think thy will, not learn thy will, but what? Do thy will. Teach me, Lord, to do thy will. For thou art my God. Amen. I'm telling you what. When you know he's your God, amen, you'll know it's best to surrender to his will. Amen. You see, the psalmist knew he was his God, so he could say, teach me to do thy will. I surrender all.
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2: Praise God.
3: Doug Lapp. Glory. 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
2: Praise God. God is so good to us. I thank you for his presence. Amen. The hope we have in him. Praise God. Amen. I'm going to try to share the word of the Lord this evening. My voice has not recovered from the weekend. And we're just going to do the best we can.
4: That's right.
2: Amen. I'm not used to, it's been a long time since I've preached that much, and my voice is not used to it. I preach Wednesday night, Thursday night, Friday night, Saturday, twice Sunday, and it's just not used to that kind of action. I pray God will just help us. Amen. You'll take your Bibles and you'll go with me to Hebrews chapter 10. Hebrews chapter 10, we'll begin reading at verse 19. I can't get away from this, just the thoughts of, like Brother Wood says, I haven't tried to get away from it, but just the fact that God wants us to draw closer to Him.
4: Yes, amen.
2: God wants us to draw closer to Him. And just, I shared quite a bit about that in Fayetteville and here, and just, God just wants us to fall in love with Him in a greater and great depths. Amen. And I believe as things get worse in this, with iniquity and things, it's going to take the strong to make it spiritually. And if we're not have a determination and our minds made up and holding on to God and drawing closer to Him, those are just hanging on by a string, it's going to break.
4: Yes, right.
2: They're not going to make it. Amen. And we got to be strong. We got to hold fast. And we got to draw closer to the Lord every day. We can't wait till the problems come, the big problems come to draw closer to God. We got to do it now.
4: Yes.
2: Amen. Hebrews chapter 10, verse 19. Having therefore, brethren, boldness to enter into the holiest by the blood of Jesus, by a new and living way, which He has consecrated for us through the veil, that is to say, His flesh. And having a high priest over the house of God, let us draw near with a true heart and full assurance of faith, having our hearts sprinkled from an evil conscience and our bodies washed with pure water. Let us hold fast the profession of our faith without wavering, for He is faithful that promised. Let us consider one another to provoke unto love and to good works, not forsaking the assembling of ourselves together as the manner of some is, but exhorting one another, so much the more as you see the day approaching. You say amen to God's word.
4: Amen.
2: Amen. You may be seated. You believe that day is approaching?
4: Oh, yeah.
2: Praise God.
4: Hallelujah. Thank God.
2: Glory to His name. Praise God, praise God, praise God. I am excited about serving God. Amen. Praise the Lord. Let's look at the passage of Scripture that we read this evening. And verse 19. And just want to, again, tonight encourage us to draw closer to God. To draw closer to God and what it will take for us to do that. A lot of times we don't really realize what we've got, church. Yeah. We really don't realize the blessings that we have. We have more today for us than the Old Testament saints had. And a lot of times we don't really understand and really grasp the benefits and the promises and just the privileges that God has given to us as saints today. A lot of things, times we take it for granted. But the Lord has blessed us and we don't really realize what took place on Calvary. It was more than just our sins being forgiven. There was a lot more to that, church, than just salvation. A lot of things happened on that cross for us today that gave us a lot of benefits and for us today to have, church, that we need to be thankful for and rejoice in the Lord. We have got a lot of things today to thank God for that the Old Testament saints did not have. And we need to rejoice in them. We need to realize how good God is to us and what we really have. You know, I've been at times, I've seen and with antiques and things that people may have up in their attic. They may have in a back closet somewhere. And they don't really know the value of it until they go to an appraiser and have it appraised. And they find out that it's worth thousands of dollars. And they didn't realize. They just thought it was something simple that their family passed down through to them. And they come realize it was worth thousands of dollars. I heard just on the radio this evening on the way to church that someone had bought something at a yard sale for $3. And it was a piece of ivory carved out. I'm not sure. I didn't catch. Just got the tail end of it. But he had bought it at a yard sale for $3. Come to find out, he had it appraised and it was worth $2.2 million. And that there is something that people that sold that at the yard sale didn't realize what they had. Amen. And praise God. I imagine if they heard about it, they're probably weeping right now that they just let $2.2 million go away for $3. And we as saints don't realize what we've got, church, and what God has done for us on the cross. And let's look a little bit, a couple things that the Lord has done for us. He tells us in verse 19 that having therefore, brethren, boldness to enter into the holiest by the blood of Jesus Christ. Psalmist David puts it this way, what shall I render unto the Lord for all His benefits towards me? Well, this is a benefit that we have that the Old Testament saints did not have, church. We have the privilege to go into the Holy of Holies. He tells us, having therefore, brethren, boldness, a surety, a confidence that we can go into the presence of God. The early church did not have that honor. They had to go through the priests and the sacrifices. You know all this and how everything had to be just right and the priest had to do everything just right. And when he went in, if he didn't, he would fall down dead. But the common people, if I could put it that way, did not have the privilege of going in to the presence of God as the priest did, and as we have today. He tells us that we have this privilege, brother, to enter into the holiest by the blood of Jesus Christ. Do you really realize and understand what that means for us to be able to go right into the presence of God? It's more than just be able to go right in and ask for forgiveness of our sins and receive salvation. We do have that privilege. We do have that benefit. We know what it is for our sins to be gone, to be cast into the sea, to never be brought back to remembrance. We know what that is. The Old Testament saints didn't even understand or was able to have that privilege. privilege that we have today. The blood of the lambs covered their sins. But our sins are gone. They're never brought back to remembrance. They're gone. Christ and His power refuses to remember them anymore. So we have that privilege, church, that we are have salvation. They're gone. But it's more than that. It's more than just that. I can now go right directly to God. I can directly go to Him. And I can make my petitions known right to God. I don't have to go through a chain of people. I don't have to go through some priest. I don't have to go through some rabbi. I don't have to go through any of those things. I can go right into the Holy of Holies and I can talk to our Lord and Savior Jesus Christ. I can go right to the Creator. Amen. And talk to Him. Amen. And as I mentioned before, there's times that we don't know what to do. There's times that we don't understand. There's times we just have problems. There's times we have situations that we need an answer now. There's times that we don't have a clue what to do. And I can go right in. Wherever I'm at, I don't even have to go to the temple and ask to talk to the Lord. I can be riding down the road. I can be in a situation in my home. An emergency can come during the night. I can go right in to the Holy of Holies and talk to our Lord and Savior Jesus Christ. That's a benefit we have, church. That the early church did not, or that the Old Testament saints did not have. Can we grasp that, church? Praise God. The one that took us out of dirt, dust of the earth, and molded us and shaped us and then breathed life into us. Amen. I can go right to Him and talk to Him. Amen. Praise God. Don't have to go through people. Don't have to go through a chain of people. Amen. I can have a direct line to Him. Amen. You're going to have to excuse me a second here. I'm going to have to keep it lubricated. Amen. Praise God. You know, sometimes you go through people, a chain of people, and time it gets down three or four people, the story's done changed. Yeah. And everything about it's done changed. Right. Praise God. I ain't got to do that with God. Right. Amen. Right. Praise God. I can go right directly to Him. And it don't matter. There can be a million people talking to God at the same time. Amen. And He hears my small plea. He hears my simple cry. You imagine, across this world, I don't know how many people we have, the population of this world, but you imagine all the people in this world that are saints, that are talking to God. Somebody's going to be talking to God the same time you are. Amen. And it don't make no difference. The line's not busy. Amen. We can still talk to Him. Praise God. Amen. Now, some of you younger folks don't know about this, but I remember, and I'm sure a lot of you do, you know, you used to pick up the telephone and you'd hear somebody else's voice on it, amen? You had that party line, amen? And you'd have to put it back down. And you'd pick it back up, and they're still talking. You had to put it back down. You had to wait for them to get off the line so you could go and talk to or make your phone call to who you needed to call. And if it was an emergency, you had to politely ask them, you know, this is an emergency. Can I have the line? You'd have to do that. I don't have to do any of that with God. Amen. Praise God. I ain't got to make sure I got the right chain to put in the phone. I ain't got to make sure nobody else is talking at the same time. Amen. I can go right in to the presence of our Lord and Savior and ask Him what, and tell Him about our problem. Amen. Praise God. So that's one benefit right there that we have. That we can go into the presence of God. You can't even do that with authorities of men today. Praise God. Our Lord and Savior. Amen. He wants to commune with you. He wants to talk to you. Amen. He loves when His children come and ask of Him. Amen. He loves when His children are happy. Amen. Praise God. Any natural father is happy when their children are happy. And when their children are not happy, they're not happy. And I believe it's the same way with God. When His children are happy, He's happy. Amen.
4: Amen.
2: He don't want to see us sorrowful. He wants us to come to Him and let Him help us in time of trouble. So praise God. We have that straight access into the holies of holies. Amen. Praise the Lord. Down in verse 21, if you'll keep your Bibles, we're going to be looking at some scripture. In verse 21, He tells us that we have a high priest, and having a high priest over the house of God. Amen. We have a high priest over the house of God. Amen. I believe now, what's He talking about here? What benefit do we have in that? We have a high priest, He tells us. That high priest is Jesus Christ. And He's over the house of God. He is over the kingdom of God. He is over His church, the bride. He is over His house. Amen. And we have a high priest that is over us, that cares about us, that wants to love us, wants what's best for us, wants to do us good, amen, and not harm, amen. We also have a high priest that has been tempted in all points as we have been tempted. He knows what it's like, church, to go without. He knows what it is to be hungry. He was there and He fasted. He knows what it's like not to have a place to lay His head. He knows what it's like, church, to be hated by man. He knows what it's like to be persecuted by man. He knows what these things are like, church. And we have a high priest that knows exactly what it's like,
4: yes, right,
2: to go through the things that we go through.
4: Yes,
2: glory to God. I believe that's one of the problems with politicians today. They don't understand what the common man has to face, amen, for his finances and things like that. They've got everything at their fingertips. They probably never had to pull up to a pump and pay the gas prices that they pay. They don't understand what it is to have to ration out their paycheck to pay the grocery bill and the light bill. And that, I believe that's why they're not in contact with the man.
4: Right.
2: But we have a high priest that knows exactly what it's like. Amen. He knows exactly what you're feeling. He knows exactly. The Scripture tells us, if I'm putting out my words, He's been there before. Praise God. That's the high priest we have, church. Glory to God. So we have the benefits of going right in to the Holy of Holies. We have the benefits of having a high priest over us. That's in contact, is in touch with us. That knows what we face, knows what we're going through. He knows what it is for Satan himself to come and tempt him. Praise God. He knows what it's like for those that one time said they love Him, and the next time they're crying out, crucify Him, crucify Him. He knows exactly what that's like, church. Praise God. So we have the boldness that we can enter into the Holy of Holies. We have also the high priest. And Paul, maybe I won't say he jumps around, but let's back up to verse 20 there. He explains why we can enter into the presence of God, into the holiest of the Lord. And he also explains why we have a high priest over the house of God. And he explains that in verse 20. He says, by a new and living way, which He has consecrated for us through the veil, that is to say, His flesh. Why can we go to the presence of God? Why do we have a high priest over the house of God who cares about us? Because we have a new and living way. Praise God. Now you talk about new and living way. What do you mean by that? What's He talking about? And we know that in the Old Testament, they had to sacrifice the lambs. They had to go through the rituals. They had to do everything just right in that sense. We don't have to go now and pick out a lamb and slay it. We don't have to have the different sacrifices or the different things that we did. And we don't have to have those things today. Now today we have a new. And since this word new, I know our translators use the word new, but the actual meaning of it is slain. We have a slain and living way. Praise God. That's Jesus Christ. Amen. He is the one that was slain. And now He's still alive. Amen. This is still a living way. It's a slain. Christ died on the cross and He was slain for us. He took our sins upon Him. He took them to the cross. He died for us that we can have the boldness now to enter in, that He could be a high priest over us. It's a slain, but it's a living way. Praise God. Now it's a slain way, a new way, and a living way. This living way is more than just the sense that Jesus Christ is alive. Yes, He was slain on the third day. He rose. Amen. Early that Sabbath, first day of the week, those ladies, they went to that tomb early before the sun was coming up. And they went there. They wondered how they was going to get in to see Christ, His body, and to do the ointments and things. They wondered how they was going to roll away the stone. But when they got there, I don't know if they peeked over a hill and there was the tomb. I don't know. But when they got there, they was met by some angels. Amen. And they asked those angels, ask Him, you know, why are you here for? Why are you seeking the living among the dead? He's not dead, amen. He's alive. Praise God. Our Jesus Christ is not in no grave. He's not in a tomb somewhere. His bones are not rotted away somewhere. No. He's sitting on the right hand of the Father making intercession for us. He's alive. He's alive, amen. But it goes more than that, of just being alive, a slain sacrifice that is alive. Amen. That's power right there. Praise God. That's a miracle right there in itself. Praise God. Amen. I'm going to experience that one day. Amen. That same Spirit that resurrected Christ is going to raise us. Amen. Praise God. But this way is a slain and a living way. That means it still works today. In a sense, it's still alive. This sacrifice that Christ did for us almost 2,000 years ago, it's not dead. In the sense that there's still blood at the cross of Calvary that men could go to and that their sins could be washed and made white as snow. It's still a living way, amen? It's still alive. In other words, if I could put it this way, the process is still alive. The man can still go to the cross and still be delivered and set free. Amen. A man can still go and have his sins washed away and then have access to the holies of holies and then have a high priest over them. That's a new way. Living way. Praise God. And in that, that lets us know that it's the only way. It's the only way. It's not broken. There's no need trying to fix it. And you're not going to fix it. You're not going to prove it. Amen? It's still going to take the blood of Jesus Christ. He is the only way that you can get. His way is still alive and His way still works. And it's the only way that you can go to God. Now people want to try every other way. They want to try every other route and every other routine. But that's not going to work. Paul is telling us here that this is a slain, a new way, and a living way. And this is the process that man has to go through. It's Jesus Christ. Praise God. He's not going to make another way for man. If they will refuse Christ, they will refuse the only way. There's only one access. There's only one door, he tells us. And he is that door to the sheepfold. Amen. There is only one way in. And he tells us that every other person that tries to climb in over into the kingdom of God is a thief and a robber.
4: Right.
2: They're trying to steal salvation without going through the means of Christ.
4: Yeah.
2: And it won't work. Amen.
4: Amen.
2: Praise God. So this way is a new and it's a living way. And he tells us which he has consecrated for us through the veil. That is to say, his flesh. That day when they was crucifying Christ and they hung him on that cross. And his body was torn, ripped, beaten. And they came and they took the sword and pierced his side. Ripped his body open. It was the same time that they would have been in the temple making the sacrifice.
4: Yeah.
2: Of that lamb, where that priest would have took that lamb and grabbed it and slit its throat, and done the things that he does in that Holy of Holies and goes in there before God. It was the same time. And everybody's standing outside, watching and waiting, see what would happen. Is the priest going to come out alive? Is he going to be okay? Has he done everything just right? That same time of that day, Christ was hanging on that cross. And they took his body and they ripped it. They pierced it. Did all kinds of things to it. And I believe the blood ran out. The water and the blood ran out of the side. And ran down that cross. That man could have eternal life through Jesus Christ. And his body was ripped. His body was ripped, church. And at that same time, in that temple, that veil was rent in two. I believe, church, it literally ripped in two.
4: Amen.
2: I believe whoever was in there at that time saw that veil.
4: Right.
2: Ripped in two. Man didn't do it. Josephus says it would take four yoke of oxen pulling against each other to tear it apart. Man didn't go in there and tear it apart. Man would have done. They would drop dead. Because
4: right.
2: They would have been in the presence of God.
4: Right.
2: But now, because of the sacrifice that was placed on the cross for us, that veil was rent in two. And they, whoever was the first person, I don't know. But I bet they had a shock of their life when they was able to go right in there to a place that they had never been before.
4: Right.
2: Praise God. I imagine a little fear gripped them when they saw that thing ripped open. They thought, am I going to fall down dead? What's going to happen? No. Praise God. But they was able to enter right in.
4: Right.
2: Paul tells us this in Hebrews. That was his flesh. The veil, through the veil. And he tells us that is to say, his flesh.
4: Yes.
2: Just as that veil was torn, Christ's flesh was torn. That we can have this privilege. That we can have this honor, church.
4: Right.
2: And it's sad that men will take this privilege and this honor and they will reject it.
4: Yeah.
2: They don't want it. They'll push it aside. They don't want anything to do with it. They'll try to push Christ out of everything.
4: Yeah.
2: And man will reject it. How terrible that is. But what Paul goes on to tell us, let me move on in verse 22. I believe what Paul is now telling us, you have this privilege. You can go right into the holies. You can go right in and you can talk to our Creator. Amen. You have that privilege.
4: Yeah.
2: You have a high priest that is there. He's over you. And I think what Paul would want to tell us here is don't reject that. Don't push that aside. But since you've got this privilege, do your part now. Draw close to Him. Do your part now and draw close to Him. He says, let us Now, after Paul explains verse 19, 20, 21, I believe now what he's saying, now let us do our part. Christ did his part on the cross. The veil was rent. He's done everything he can for us. What more can a man do than lay down his life? He gave his all. And I believe Paul's telling us that Christ died. He did everything he can for us. Now let's do our part and let's draw near to him.
4: Amen.
2: And the question would be, why wouldn't you want to? Why would you want to sit in the church Sunday after Sunday, service after service, and not draw closer to God? Why would you want to sit there and be spiritually dead when you can have life, and you can have joy, and you can have peace? It's a mystery to me why you would want to do that. And Paul's saying, Christ has done everything. Let us draw near now to Him.
4: Yes.
2: And that's my point this evening. Again, let's draw closer to God. Let's draw closer to God. Let's love Him more. Let's cherish Him more. Let's have better communication with Him. Let's do everything we can on our part. Let's be strong in the Lord. Let us draw near to Him. Then He tells us how we've got to do this. It's more than just going before God with arrogance and just making your petition known. Well, I appreciate what you've done for me, God. That's kind of the attitude people have. Let's pull God off the shelf when we need Him. And when we don't need Him, everything's going good, we'll put Him back. And then when everything goes bad, we'll pull Him back out, make a puppet out of Him. No. Paul says that's not going to work. You're going to draw near to God and you're going to do it with some. There's going to be some things that you're going to have to do on your part. Verse 1, he tells us, let us draw near with a true heart. A true heart. This word talks about here, true hearts. Do it with sincerity. A true heart means that, you know, you're not just doing it with your body. People do that. They go to church. Their heart's not in it. They pay their tithes. Their heart's not in it. They give in missions. Their heart's not in it. They'll talk about the good things of God, and their heart's not in it. Their heart's not in it. And he's telling us what we must do is we must draw. If we are going to draw near to God, it's not just with the body. You cannot just read so much and draw closer to God. You cannot make so many sacrifices and say, this is going to draw me nearer to God. You cannot give so much and material things and say, this is going to draw me nearer to God. No, he's telling us it's got to be more than just with the body. It's got to be the desire of the heart. You've got to want to draw closer to God, and that's got to be the desire of the heart.
4: Hallelujah.
2: And as I mentioned, I believe it was Wednesday night, if the desire is not there, ask God to give it to you and to help you with it. There's no reason to stay in the same condition spiritually week after week.
4: Right.
2: Something's wrong. You've got to draw closer to God and do it with a sincere heart.
4: Right.
2: You say, well, I don't know what, you don't know what I'm going through. You don't know what I'm facing. Then I would take you right back to that verse I read and say, we've got a high priest who's been there.
4: Hallelujah.
2: And he knows exactly what you're going through.
4: Amen.
2: Just come before God with sincerity. Come for him with a true heart.
4: Amen.
2: Say, God, it's become a routine to me. I want it to be a fire burning in my heart. And just ask God to help you with it. Be sincere. Whatever you're struggling with, be honest with God. Draw closer to Him. You know, no relationship was ever going to work if there's secrets in that relationship. Now, you can keep a secret from your spouse and vice versa, you know, your children or whatever. But you can't keep it from God. He already knows that you're struggling. Why don't you just be honest and ask God to help you with it? He already knows you've got hatred or bitterness or whatever. If you've got anxiety, whatever it is in your heart, He already knows what it is. Just tell Him.
4: Right.
2: He's saying, ask. Tell me.
4: Amen.
2: Come closer to me. What do you do with your little children when they hurt themselves? You pull them up to you. You want to comfort them. If they cut themselves, they fall down, hurt themselves, whatever. You pull them up close to you. Back years ago when Noah broke his arm, I took him, I just held him. For about an hour. I didn't know, I wasn't sure if it was broke. I just wanted to talk to God about it. I just held him in my arms. He fell asleep. Because I believe that's just a parent who really loves his children. You're just going to pull them close to you. When they're in pain or when they're hurting. And I believe God wants to do that to us. I believe His arms are open. He's just wanting us to come. When the pain's there, draw close to Him. When the suffering and persecution's there, draw close to Him. And do it with a sincere heart. Amen? And then He tells us with a sincere heart or a true heart, do in a full assurance of faith. In other words, have an entire confidence. This assurance means to have an entire confidence in God. In God. We doubt God so much today, church. We doubt God. That's why a lot of times we won't take our problems to Him because we doubt Him.
4: Come on.
2: We don't really believe He's going to hear our prayer or that He really cares about us. It doesn't matter if it's the smallest thing or the biggest thing. He knows when a hair falls off your head. He knows when you're hungry or when you're being persecuted.
4: Amen.
2: Put your confidence in Him. Have a full assurance in God.
4: Right.
2: Believe. Amen. That's that part of that veil being rent in two that we can go right to Him. And He can pull us up close to Him. And I know everything's going to be all right. Because I'm drawn close to my Father. And I got full assurance. It may not be fixed today. The pain may not go away tomorrow. But I am confident in my Father. He's going to see me through it. He's going to see me through it. He's going to help me. Full assurance of faith. Whatever it may be. A burden for your lost loved one. Whatever you're going through, church. Take it to God. Take it to God. We don't have to fear. We don't have to doubt. That is not of God. That's of the devil. And when that fear is coming in, you've got to get a hold of God and ask God to help you. And draw close to Him. When Satan starts telling you and bringing doubt in that mind, go to the Holy of Holies. Make your petition known and say, God, doubt's coming in. I need You to help me. How many times we get up off that altar and it's still cloudy and it's still raining, but the sun's shining inside of us. And we know it's going to be okay. Amen. We know it's going to be okay. Let's draw close to God with sincerity. Let's do it with a complete confidence that God is going to help us. He's going to take us through. Church, I think things are going to get rough. Jesus tarries. And I believe that's... I was just praying this evening. I hope I'm not a broken record about drawing closer to God to you. And I don't say this braggingly, but I think God spoke to me and just told me... We've got to get prepared. We've got to get prepared.
4: Yes.
2: And the weak is not going to make it. The weak is not going to make it. They can't even make it now. What are they going to do when the horsemen come? Amen.
4: Yeah.
2: Praise God. And I don't say that of any kind of fear to you. I say that let's prepare for it.
4: Yes.
2: Every time we see a storm coming, we prepare. We turn the radio on, the TV, we listen to that weatherman, and we try to figure out exactly what's going to happen so we can prepare for it.
4: Right.
2: If you can't see the storm coming, you're blind spiritually.
4: Yes, amen.
2: If you can't see this country going downhill, you're living in a cave or something.
4: Oh,
2: praise God.
4: Amen.
2: Some homosexuality and all this stuff that's going on, God can't turn His head on it. Man's cursing God day after day. He's got to judge. Judgment's got to come. God can't turn His head on it. And the storm is coming. In Florida, we have thunderstorms in the afternoon. I was living there all the time. I don't know if it's just because of the humidity or what. But I kid you not, sometimes you can just about set your clock by 2, 3 o'clock. You can see some of the darkest clouds coming. Sun's shining where you're at.
4: Yeah.
2: But I mean some of the darkest clouds, and you can hear the thunder in the distance. You know it's fixing to rain.
4: Yeah.
2: You know it's something's fixing to happen.
4: Oh, yeah.
2: And as it gets closer, you'll feel the wind. And then it'll start getting dark. And then it'll just like you just turn a bucket upside down. And you'll get an inch of rain and just a little bit. And then it'll be gone. Sun will come back out. And it'll be hot and humid again. And I believe that's what's going to happen, church. The storm is in the horizon. God wants to prepare us for it. Every time judgment comes to children of Israel, He sent a prophet, He sent a man of God to warn them, to tell them, to help prepare them for them to turn back to Him. And He said, well, we're doing good. I don't doubt that. But God can give us more.
4: Amen.
2: Amen. And He wants to prepare us. Turn to Him with a true heart. Complete assurance. It don't matter how dark it gets in the distance. God will take care of His children. God will provide shelter for His children. Amen. Praise God. Praise God. And that ought to bring peace to you. Amen. It brings peace to me. I don't know if it's, I'm not preaching it right to you, but no, that just brings, thank God. I see it, you see it. Homosexuality's become something cool now. You know, they think it's cool. And it's ungodly. And God judge over it. And I just see ungodliness and things going on. You work in people's homes and stuff, doing work for them and stuff, and you just see so much ungodliness. You see so much that they're letting their children do. And you just want to try to warn them. You're going to reap this. You're going to regret this later if you don't do something about it now. And if we don't do something about it now, we're going to regret it later.
4: Amen.
2: Let's draw close to God. Have our hearts sprinkled from an evil conscience. Our bodies washed with pure water. Our hearts sprinkled from an evil conscience. If Jesus Christ has come and He has saved you, if you have genuinely from your hearts asked Christ to forgive you of your sins, and you have truly repented from them and have turned from them and are trying to live according to God's words, you've got to accept that. That God has done that.
4: Yes.
2: You've got to believe it. But a lot of times, you know, we start dwelling, that conscience starts dwelling on those things that we've done. You've got to get that evil conscience out of your mind, out of your life.
4: Right.
2: If Christ has forgiven you, He's forgiven you. He tells us, he says, let us draw near with a true heart, full assurance, having our hearts sprinkled from an evil conscience. In other words, get rid of that. Purify. God has cleansed you. He has washed you. Believe it. But how many times we sit there and we debate about it? We wonder about it. Well, I didn't see no lightning in the sky or nothing when it happened. If you genuinely asked, He said He will. Amen. It's that simple. He didn't say He was going to write stars and put stars in the sky or make things different like that. He said, if you'll ask, I will forgive.
4: Amen.
2: Believe it. If you repented over it, go on. Amen. I know it's hard. You got to do this. This is what Paul says. Let us do these things. And our bodies washed with pure water. Deal with wash, deals water, always deals with the spirits. In the Old Testament, that priest, he had to scrub himself down. Had to make everything right. When God visited the children of Israel, you know, God said, you clean yourselves up. I'm fixing to come and visit you. Get clean. And that priest, you know, you've seen doctors before they do surgery. They are there and they're just going and going and going at it. And they'll sit there with the water and the iodine or whatever, and they're scrubbing away. They don't want no speck, no spot of germ or anything on their hands. They're going to do everything they can to make it clean.
4: Yeah.
2: Then they put gloves over it. Amen?
4: Yeah.
2: Praise God. So He tells us here that we are to be washed. Our bodies are to be washed with a pure water, the Spirit of God. I believe it can go along with sanctification. And our bodies, that we ask God to forgive us of our sins. And we need to be delivered from the body of sin. That body that has the addictions and different things. It has to be set free. It has to be delivered from those things. You can't draw near to God if you still got things in that body that's hindering you. And it don't have to be drugs and alcohol. It could just be problems with your tongue or problems with this. Things you can do. Carnal things that you need to be delivered from. You've got to be set free from those things. Your bodies have got to be washed. You're not going to go into the presence of God with sin. It don't matter if that veil's been rent in two and you have there's nothing blocking you in that sense as a veil or something, a material stopping you. But I'm telling you, when you go into the holies of holies and you go before our Lord and Savior Jesus Christ and you've got sin in your body, that's as far as you're going until you're cleansed of it. Until you make it right. And then you can go and you can draw closer to Him. Then you can go and make your petition known. But when you get down and you pray, and you're praying about something, this is why a lot of people don't even pray, because they know there's something in their way.
4: Come on. Come on,
2: amen?
4: Yeah.
2: And they don't want to deal with it. So they just try to avoid God until they're in trouble. And then, sometimes it's too late. But when you get to that place, and you're going into the presence of God, He's going to tell you, you need to go back and wash up a little more.
4: Go
2: ahead. If I can put it that way. Just as that priest had to scrub himself down.
4: Yeah.
2: He knew better than go in there with some dirt on his hands. In the presence of God. And how many times men think they can just go right into the presence of God with sin on their hands. Filth of this world. And they can just go right into the presence of God and make their petition. I'm not talking about repentance. I'm talking about they can just go in there and ask God to help them with something, or God do this and stuff. And Paul's saying, no. If you're going to draw closer to God, you're going to wash yourself. You're going to let the Spirit cleanse you of your sins. And those things that are not acceptable to God. And He's going to deal with you. Now He's a merciful God. No doubt about it. He's been so merciful to all of us. Patience. Amen. But He's going to deal with you. And you can get up from there and go about your merry way. You're going to come back. And it's still there. He's still going to deal with you about it. Amen. And you can do this, I don't know how many times. God's merciful. That's up to Him. But you can keep on keeping going doing that. I'm telling you, you're just going to keep hitting that brick wall until you get yourself cleansed from this sin. You're not going to draw closer to God with sin in your heart. It's just that simple. You're going to have to cleanse yourself. You're going to have to get it out of your life. Praise God. Why do you want to hold on to it? It's a struggle. It's a warfare that's in your body all the time. In your mind. Why do you want to hold on to it? Get it off of your life. Get it out. Let Him cleanse you. Let the Spirit wash you. And get it out of your life. That you can draw closer to God. You can't draw close to your spouse when there's been that fuss. When you're angry at each other or something. You got to make it right. Then you can hug. Amen. And I believe God's there.
4: Come on, brother.
2: He's not going to comfort you. You've got sin in your life and you know it. He's going to tell you to get rid of it. Amen. I'm kind of dwelling here a little bit, but praise God. I don't want nothing hindering me, church. There's a storm coming. And I don't want nothing hindering me. Praise God. Amen. Glory to His name. Verse 23. Let us hold fast the profession of our faith without wavering. Let us hold fast the profession, or let us grab a hold. This word profession of our faith means, talks about, acknowledge what we have, the knowledge we have received. Let us hold fast to that. When you talk about holding fast to something, that just is not grabbing something with one hand and just taking it. That is mean you are hanging off a cliff and you're holding on to that rope with everything that's within you. You're not going to let that knowledge of God that you have slip out from under you. You're not going to let Satan pull it out of your hand, out of your heart. You're grabbing a hold of it and you're hanging on for dear life. So He tells us what we've got to do. Hold fast to what you know. Hold fast to what you have. Don't let it slip away. How many times people let the salvation slip away over a little pot of soup? Amen? Over a simple little pleasure of this world. We let the joy of the Lord, we let the comfort of God, we let Him slip out of our hands. And He's telling us, don't do this. Hold on to what you have. Notice in Hebrews chapter 3, verse 6. He says, but Christ, as the Son over His own house, whose house we are, that's us. Amen? If, that two little letter word, if, He'll be as He tells us, He'll be the Son over His own house, He will be that to us if we hold fast the confidence and the rejoicing of the hope firm unto the end.
4: Right.
2: That word again, confidence, deals with assurance. And he talks about holding fast. I wish I could describe it somehow in a way, but it's just grabbing hold of it with dear life. You know if you let go of it, you'll die. You're taking a hold of it with all your strength. Praise God. Have you ever worked and stuff and you just, the cramps come in the arm or whatever, you're holding something up and you're just in pain. You're in pain. I was helping Daniel working on cars this afternoon and I was holding something up and I could only do it for so long and the pain was coming. Let me try a different way. Let me get up on top of the engine and reach down and try to hold up. And the pain was there. I mean, it was pain in my arm. Cramped up. I said, Daniel, you've

0: And I'm glad. You're going to have some pain in life. You better hold on. But the good thing is that God is not going to put more on you than you can handle. The pain may be there. But you're going to have to tell God, say, God, I got to let go. I can't. It's too painful. No, be assured that He will not put more upon you than you can withstand. You can handle it. Don't let go. So hold fast the confidence and the rejoicing of the hope. This word hope, expectation. Praise God. I think we had a little bit of that this evening when we were singing and stuff. We was rejoicing in hope. We was rejoicing. Our Lord is soon to come back to this earth. We was rejoicing in this. Amen. Right. Praise God. Hold on to that till the end.
1: Yeah.
0: Don't let go.
1: Right.
0: Hold on to that hope to the end.
1: Yeah.
0: Some pain, it may be some pain. But rejoice in hope. Praise God. My Lord is soon to come back. Amen. Praise God. Glory to God. I need to hurry up here. Amen. Let me get back to Hebrews 10. I'm about to finish. Hold fast the profession of your faith without wavering. Wavering. Unstable. Could fall over at any time. Tossed to and fro by every wind of doctrine, just not strong in the Lord. Don't be like that. Don't be like that. He says, hold on, hold fast. And He says, not to have any, don't doubt, in other words. Hold on your profession of your faith without wavering. Don't doubt God. You see the storm coming. God will take care of you. Just prepare for it and He'll see you through it. And the sun will come back out again. Amen. One day that sun's going to shine forever and ever and ever. And you'll never have to see a storm coming. Amen. Praise God. But hold on to the end. Nothing waver. Why don't we have to... Why can we be strong? Why can we be assured? Why can we be steadfast? Because He is faithful that promised.
1: Hallelujah.
0: I preached on Sunday, one of the services in Fayetteville. I said, don't throw away your confidence that you have in the Lord. Scripture tells us that. All those times that God saw you through before, don't throw them away. Look at them. God brought you through that storm. He brought you through that storm. He brought you through that storm. And what happens? We face another storm and we fall all apart because we've thrown our confidence away in the Lord's. He brought you through all those other storms. What's different about this one? It's nothing different to God. For He is faithful that promised. Amen. Let us consider one another. This is still drawing closer to God. Let us consider one another to provoke unto love and to good works. Consider one another, it means to observe fully. It's hard to pray for your brother or sister or whoever if you don't even hardly know they exist. Amen? You got to observe. Not to take it to other people with it, but that you see so-and-so is struggling. You can see it. You can tell. Every one of you can tell when somebody else is struggling spiritually. You can just see it. You know it. One thing about humans, we don't hide our feelings very good. Amen? Praise God. So we need to observe fully one another. When we see things that they are going through, things they are facing, you might have been there before. You might have been in this situation. And you can help them. You can encourage them. You can provoke them unto love and to good works. You can be an example to them. That's why a lot of times we go through things so we can help somebody else when they face that problem. Amen? I didn't know what it was.

0: like to lose my parents until it happened, church. Or to have to take care of my mother. Now when I see someone that does that, I have a better understanding of the sacrifice they had to make. Amen. But I had to go through that to see it. We got to observe people and the things they face and the things they go through. Then we can pray for them, that God can help them. But if we're so caught up with self, you're not going to do that. When you're so caught up with self, you're going to have eyes on self, and it's going to be, woe is me all the time, and you're not going to observe one another. And you're not even going to be able to pray for one another. Amen? You've got to know your family. Amen? You've got to know them and what they're going through and what they're facing. That you can take it to the Lord in prayer. Ask God to help you.
1: Yes.
0: See, God, you don't have to know exactly every detail about their problem. God does.
1: Yes, He
0: does. And you can ask God to help you.
1: Amen.
0: Help them.
1: Right.
0: And God, if you've got a word for me to give to them, open the door and lay it on my heart.
1: Yeah.
0: That's all. You don't have to know details. You don't have to know every situation and every problem. But God can lay somebody on your heart to pray for them, and you don't even know if there's anything wrong exactly or exactly what's wrong. God just put a burden on your heart. Amen? Do you have somebody on your heart? Are you burdened for somebody? Need to be. We need to be. He says, consider one another. To provoke unto love and to good works that you can pray. Ask God to help you on what to pray for.
1: Yeah.
0: Amen.
1: Right.
0: You got the Spirit of God. He directs us in prayer.
1: Yes, He does.
0: When we don't know what to pray, He'll pray for us. He'll help us.
1: Yes.
0: He can speak a lot of times. Praise God. I know I'm rambling on. But a lot of times we just go to prayer and it's always asking God, telling God what we need. Stop for a little bit. Let God talk to you. You've been in conversations with people, and boom, boom, boom, boom, boom, boom, boom, and they never stop. I had a I don't know if you call a great aunt or a second aunt or whatever. But my uncle, she talks. You call her on the phone and it's just talk, talk, talk, talk, talk, talk. He had to go to the bathroom. He set the phone down, went to the bathroom, come back, and she was still talking. It's nonstop. Never missed him. And we do that with God. Amen?
1: Come on, brother.
0: We do that with God.
1: Yes.
0: Stop a little bit. Meditate on Him a little bit. And let Him talk to you. He'll do it. He wants to talk to you so bad. He wants to talk to your heart so bad. Amen. I remember when Brother Woods went to Africa. And he never been there. I know Brother Power sent pictures and different things. You know, you just don't never know exactly what you're going to get into. Amen. You just don't know exactly what you're going to face. I don't want to say this braggingly, but I was praying. I was here at the church praying. The day he left, I said, God, keep him and watch over him. Make it a fruitful trip. And I believe the Lord stopped me in my prayers right here where Daniel's sitting. And I don't say this bragging. I just want to tell you to encourage you. God stopped me and said, you need to stop praying for him and pray for his family that's left here. And that spoke to my heart. Because I know there's a wife and four daughters that their dad is I don't know how many thousand of miles away.
1: Yeah.
0: And they just can't get on the cell phone. They don't know what he's doing. I mean, while he's laboring, they're in bed, time change and stuff. And God spoke to me, what about them? They're making the sacrifice too.
1: Yes.
0: Amen. Amen. They're the ones that's gone. Their dad's gone. And his time will probably go by quick because he's going to be nonstop. Back and forth, preaching and going and traveling and everything and seeing new sights. And the ones left here stuck at home, they're the ones that got to hold down the fort and They're missing part of their body. God will speak to you, is what I'm trying to tell you. Stop a little bit. Let God speak to you. Amen? I say that with all humility. God wants to talk to us. Ask Him, Lord, how do I need to pray about this? What would I say? Praise God. I'm still talking about drawing closer to God. Amen? I'm going to close with verse 25. Forsake ye not the assembling of ourselves together, as the manner of some is, but exhorting one another, and so much the more as you see the day approaching. Can all of you say that you see the day approaching? Again, if you don't, you've got to get your head out of the sand.
1: That's right.
0: The day is approaching.
1: Yes.
0: He tells us, don't forsake the assembling of ourselves together.
1: Amen.
0: As the manner of some is. So that tells me, obviously, when Paul was writing this letter to this people, that people were laying out. Obviously, some were laying out. Because he said, don't forsake the assembling of ourselves together as the manner of some is. So I believe he was encouraging them. You need to get together. You need to get together with the assembly of the body of the believers. You've got to be together with each other. You've got to have the strength of each other. The day is approaching. The time is coming that you'll need each other. It's not a time to lay out church. Now, I want to be very plain. It's not a time to miss the assembling of ourselves together. The day is approaching.
1: Amen.
0: I believe this is a complete warning sign to us. The day is approaching. You need to be in the house of God with the other saints.
1: Amen.
0: A lot of times, I understand, circumstances stop us a lot of times. I understand that. There is times circumstances stop us. And a lot of times it depends on how mature you, spiritually mature you are, how big or how small the circumstances is that stops you. If that makes sense. I understand circumstances at times will stop you. But if desire is stopping you, then you got to get a hold of God. If desire is stopping you from gathering together, you better get a hold of God, because you're not going to stand when that day approaches. You're not going to make it. And he tells us, not forsaking the assembly of ourselves together as the matter of some is, but exhorting one another. It's more than just gathering together, it's exhorting one another. To me, that's why a lot of times we testify. We're exhorting each other. God blessed me today. God was with me. I had this problem. He saw me through it. And I'm telling you, if God will see so-and-so through it, He'll see me through it. And I'm being exhorted. I'm being strengthened. We gather together. We exhort one another with God's words. Amen. We declare. We encourage each other. We strengthen each other. God's Word is taught to us and we can be stronger. We have fellowship together. We strengthen each other. Because the day is approaching, church. The day is approaching. If desire is hindering you, do something about it. Amen. And God knows that. Circumstances may come. But if desire is lacking, you're not going to come. You say, well, I don't like this and I don't like that. I don't like what they've done. You can come up with all kinds of Satan. He'll never run out of excuses for you. He'll never run out of excuses for you. He can keep on feeding them to you. You say, well, there's this problem. Well, then why don't you come to the church and help take care of that problem? Why don't you come and pray? Why don't you come and pray? You don't like your pastors and the way they're preaching? Then why don't you come and pray for them? Amen?
1: Yes.
0: Praise God. I'll take the prayer of saints any day. Amen?
1: Go ahead. Amen?
0: Praise God. I want to be a better preacher. Amen? Pray for us. You don't like the way me and Brother Al teaches? Then pray for us.
1: Right,
0: staying at home ain't going to accomplish it.
1: Right.
0: What you done there? You've killed yourself, is what you done.
1: Yeah.
0: Amen. Let us draw near, church. Let us draw near. We have such great privileges in God.
1: Great privilege.
0: Amen.
1: Amen.
0: What shall I render unto the Lord for all His benefits towards me? I'm going to draw closer to Him.
1: Yes.
0: I've got benefits from my Lord. I'm going to take them. And I'm going to draw closer to Him. I'm going to use them. Amen. I'm not going to reject what my Lord and Savior has given to me. I'm going to use them. Amen.
1: Yes.
0: Praise God. Let's stand this evening. Amen. Glory to God. I thank You for Your patience. I know we work and we're laboring. I know you're tired. I understand that. I'm there with you. If I can just say one thing, church, the storm is on the horizon. Let's draw closer to Him. Let's draw closer to Him. Amen. Father, I thank You, Lord, for Your goodness to us, O God. I thank You, Lord Jesus, for Your blessings, God, and the benefits, Lord. God, that You have given to us, Lord. God, let's take these benefits, Lord, and let us draw closer to You, God. Let us draw nigh to You, Lord Jesus, and let us do it in an appropriate way, oh God. God, let's let nothing stand in the way, Lord Jesus, from drawing closer to You, Lord, but let's be cleansed, let's be sanctified, let's be washed by the Spirit of God, and let us draw closer to You, Lord, that we can be prepared for the storm, that we can be prepared for what the future holds, oh God, and that we can be strong, Lord Jesus, and we can be strong in You, Lord. Help us, God. God, I pray, Lord. I pray, God, that we not let things stand in our way from gathering together as saints, as a body of believers, Lord. But, oh God, I pray, Lord, but we would pray. We would provoke one another to love, oh God, and not anger, Lord. God, that we would be used, oh God. God, that You would speak to us, Lord, on how to pray for each other. God, on what the Word to say, Lord. God, that You would direct us in all things, Lord. I pray, God, help us, Lord Jesus, I pray. God, I want more of You. I want more of You, Lord. And I pray, God, You'll give it to us, Lord. You will not hold any good thing from us, Lord. And I pray, God, help us to receive it, Lord. And faith, oh God. Nothing wavering, Lord. And standing true to Your promises. God, I thank You, Jesus. God, I thank You, Lord, for helping us, Lord. God, helping us, Lord Jesus. Oh, God. I pray, Lord, You be with us. God, be with us Sunday, Lord. Rest of this week, God. God, help us come to church, Lord, with a desire in our hearts to be together with each other and to be in Your presence, Lord. God, if we don't have that desire, help us to pray. Help us to pray, Lord, and get a hold of it, oh God. Oh, Jesus. Oh, God. Thank You, God. Thank You, Lord. Praise Your name, Lord. Praise God. God, I'm so excited and so looking forward to what You're going to do for us, Lord. God, just help us to do our part, Lord. Help us to do our part, Lord. Thank You, Jesus. Praise God. Praise God. Oh, God. Oh, thank You, Jesus. Thank You, Jesus. Strengthen those who are sick in body, Lord. God, they're still in the mend, Lord. Give them strength. God, I pray, Lord, You'd give Brother Woods a fruitful week, Lord. God, I pray, Lord, give them fruit there, Lord, as they minister and they labor, God. And I pray, Lord Jesus, let the power of God fall in their presence, Lord. I pray, God, that the powers of darkness would be rebuked, Lord. Oh, God. I pray, God, that you would save somebody, Lord. God, save somebody in that cartel, Lord, and all that wickedness of gangs and stuff. I pray, God, that one of those men be saved, oh God. God, that he could go back and testify, Lord, what God has done for him, oh God, and deliver them. Lord Jesus, God, help us, Lord, to believe and have great faith, Lord. God, not just expect the crumbs, Lord, but expect great things, Lord Jesus. Thank you, God. Praise God, praise God. Glory to God. Amen. Praise God. Amen, amen.
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3: 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L.L. Collins. 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Collins.
4: And beginning with verse 2, and he opened his mouth and taught them, saying, this is on the mount where he preached the Sermon on the Mount. Amen. Blessed are the poor in spirit, for theirs is the kingdom of heaven. Blessed are they that mourn, for they shall be comforted. Blessed are the meek, for they shall inherit the earth. Blessed are they which do hunger and thirst after righteousness, for they shall be filled. Blessed are the merciful, for they shall obtain mercy. Blessed are the pure in heart, for they shall see God. Blessed are the peacemakers, for they shall be called the children of God. Blessed are they which are persecuted for righteousness' sake, for theirs is the kingdom of heaven. Blessed are ye when men shall revile you and persecute you, say all manner of evil against you falsely for my name's sake. For my sake. Rejoice and be exceeding glad, for great is your reward in heaven. For so persecuted they the prophets which were before you. Amen. Psalms 23. Lord is my shepherd, I shall not want. He maketh me to lie down in green pastures. He leadeth me beside the still waters. He restoreth my soul. He leadeth me in paths of righteousness for his name's sake. Amen. I like to preach about holiness in the Beatitudes. Amen. I mean, holiness in Psalms 23. Holiness in the 23rd Psalm. Boy, this is verses that everybody reads. This is scriptures that everybody's kids memorizes. This is scriptures that the nominals quote. Amen, Brother Jay. Amen. Nominal, name only. Amen. Yeah, I like that. Praise God. They all quote these scriptures. Praise God. Amen. Holiness in the Beatitudes. Glory to God. Amen. I had a friend of mine that took a church here in Hamilton several years ago, and he preached a lot on Psalms on the radio. Amen. In fact, almost every day he preached on the Psalm on the radio. Amen. And he got to the 23rd Psalm, and he was taking it a verse at a time. Amen. And I was listening with a bated breath when he got to the third chapter verse of the 23rd chapter. Amen. He restoreth my soul. He leadeth me in paths of righteousness. Well, he had held revivals in all of our churches across the country, and his ministry was very adequate for an evangelist. And I really wondered what he would do with this He leadeth me in paths of righteousness. Because I saw a chance to find out which direction he was going to take. Because, boy, when a preacher comes to that, if he wants to, as Brother Don Rich says, he can turn on and preach a little holiness. Praise God. And did you know what? When he got to that verse, and he leadeth me in paths of righteousness, he didn't even give a definition of righteousness. You talk about skirting a situation and talking all the way around a verse and saying nothing at the same time. Amen. He did the best job I ever saw of saying nothing about righteousness. Amen. And I found out that he decided already at this early place in his ministry in Hamilton, amen, that he couldn't lick them, join them. And so he skirted the issue. He didn't feel like his constituency could stand the message on righteousness. Amen. Hallelujah. I tell you what I'd have done if I was a preaching the 23rd Psalm. Amen. I'd have cut loose and preached a little of it. I'd at least gave them a definition of what righteousness was. Amen. A state of being and doing right. Hallelujah. And I'd have preached a little while on doing that which is right. Amen. And I'd have preached a little while, glory to God, on doing what the Word of God says, because that's the only way we know. That's the only criteria we know of what's right. Praise God. But he skirted the issue, as preachers have down through the ages who didn't desire, amen, to preach much in the way of righteousness. I was talking to my Baptist friend, Pastor Moody, amen, in Mammoth Spring, Arkansas. As a matter of fact, we were standing in the Brother Willard M. Jones, we called him Dode for short, his body shop. And Pastor Moody was having some work done on his car, and we begin to talk about righteousness. We begin to talk about holiness. We begin to talk about how people were living and the way they was dressing, the ungodly. And he agreed with everything that I said and went right along with it. But then he said, if you preach it to the people, they'll hate you. He might have said it like this, best I remember. But you can't preach it. If you do, folks will hate you. Amen. Hallelujah. Hallelujah. Amen. Jesus said, marvel not if the world hates you. Amen. I tell you what, if I had a church full of folks that you couldn't preach a little righteousness on a Wednesday night, amen, at least enough to say, amen, that you preached righteousness and the word would get out to kind of flavor your reputation in the minds of men, amen, I wouldn't think I had much of a prayer meeting crowd, would you? Amen. Glory to God. Ah, yes. Amen. Frank Borum, in his dream, he was reading the Beatitudes, and he became sleepy, and his eyes suddenly lowered, amen, and suddenly he found himself at a city that had 8 gates. This city was called the City of Happiness. Amen. And people were entering in all those gates. Amen. And he decided that he would like to enter all those gates. And he are one of those gates and get inside the City of Happiness. He found many just like him. Amen. That walked up to the gate where it said, blessed are the poor and spirit. But even though he would like to be humble, even though he would like to be poor in spirit, he felt like that he had fallen so far short of it that he couldn't enter in that gate. And so he went to another gate. And he said, blessed are they that mourn at this gate. Amen. And that gate would be another entry to the beautiful city of blessedness. Incidentally, the word blessed here, as is translated in the Amplified New Testament, means very, very happy. The Amplified Testament translated very, very happy and to be envied. Praise God. Dr. Borum found himself traversing the city, going from gate to gate, trying to find one that he might be able to enter. He noticed that some of the gates were crowded and some were not. He noticed that there was one particularly wide gate that many people went in at in order to get inside the city of happiness. Incidentally, isn't that where we would like to live? In the city of blessedness? Wouldn't we like to traverse that city and find our grand entry into the city of happiness? The old song says, will your key to happiness fit the gates of heaven? When the final call goes out, will you be in? God gave His Son to give us heaven's treasure. Will your key to happiness let you in? Amen. There's a key to happiness. Every one of us can find a gate that somebody, some of us, all of us, can find grand entry, a blessed invitation, received with open arms into this coveted city of happiness. After all, as men work and strive through the week and through their lifetime, isn't it for the purpose of achieving happiness? Yes, amen. Even into old age, we work to lay aside a little nest egg so that perhaps if we make it to old age, we can rest and be happy. But too many times, people are discontent in old age, the same as young. Sometimes even more discontent. Amen. Old age didn't bring happiness. Amen. My father didn't find happiness in his old age. I tried to point him to it. I had him in the altar. I had him praying the sinner's prayer in Poplar Bluff Hospital. We had him in the altar here maybe a couple of times. Amen. He told me right here, right there, he said, son, I can't get hold of God. Amen. I believe, Randy, that where there's life, there's hope. I believe that there is a chance for every man if he'll cry out to God. I believe there's a gate that someone can find in this eight-sided city of happiness that everybody can enter. Amen. He left us a note and walked to the end of the driveway on a Sunday morning at about 8 o'clock, and put his deer rifle to his neck, cocked, and reached down and pulled the trigger. Amen. His key to happiness left unfound. Amen. Oh, so close to the kingdom. Just one little step from the gates of peace, but a million miles from God, because failed to use the key. Amen. Mr. Borum said he went to the other gate. Blessed are the meek, for they shall inherit the earth. And he said, I like to be humble, but I don't feel that I qualify. I don't feel that I'm humble enough. Amen. I feel like I need to grow, even in this grace of humility. No, I can't bend enough to enter through. Blessed are the meek. My eyes are not wet with tears enough to qualify for the gate that says, blessed are they that mourn. And so he skirts the city. He finds this gate that says, verse 7, blessed are the merciful. Amen. And he said, I'd like to have mercy, but there's too many times, amen, that my actions betray the thought of my heart. Amen. And there's some people that I haven't quite made it about as far as mercy's concerned. Amen. And so undeserving, I pass by the gate of blessed are the merciful. Then I come to a gate that says, blessed are the pure in heart. And oh, how I've battled with purity of heart, and how I've struggled with purity of heart. And too many times, the thoughts that seem to fly by like birds seem like sins as they're magnified by the adversary. And I don't feel that I can qualify to enter that gate that says, blessed are the pure in heart. I'd like to be poor in spirit. I'd like to mourn better. I'd like to be more humble so that I can enter through the meek gate. I'd like to be merciful, but seem like I come so short. I would like to be pure in heart, but it seems like I come so short. And then he went to the gate that says, peacemakers. Blessed are the peacemakers. And I thought about the things that I've left undone. I thought about the things I could have done. I thought about the things that I should not have said. But I went ahead and said them anyway. And I didn't feel that I could qualify to enter through the gate to happiness. The blessed realm of happiness that everyone seeks. The rich man seeks. The poor man seeks. The beggar seeks. The doctor seeks. The lawyer seeks. Amen. The woodcutter seeks. The coal miner seeks. Everybody alike. They march in a great throng and they're trying to find the mystical door to entry. To the city of happiness. Amen. And so they've come to religion now. The drunkard finds his bottle won't satisfy. The addict finds that drugs does not satisfy, but rather make his problems worse. Amen. And the man whose heart is filled with lust finds that that does not satisfy. And he still finds his life empty and void and vain and more guilty. And so they go to old time religion and they seek gate by gate for entry into the city of happiness. Amen. Oh, and we go to that gate called blessed are they which are persecuted. And with all that is within us, we would like to be able to stand with a backbone like a saw log that Sam Jones preached about. Amen. But my, it seems that we don't welcome that gate of persecuted for righteousness' sake. Amen. Martyrdom is not quite our bag, if you will. We sing the praises of those that shed rivers of blood to give us a Bible, but somehow I can't find it within me to give my head like Paul did. Amen. To shed my blood. Amen. Little Donnie Head got up and testified one night in old Midway Church. Amen. I went to school with Donnie Head when he was a little tyke. Amen. And then now here's Donnie Head. He's in my church in Midway Pentecostal Church in Thayer, Missouri. And of all things, he got saved. He's up testifying. And he said, I cut my hand the other day. And he said, the blood just poured. And he said, I thought, Jesus, you shed your blood for me. and I'll shed some of my blood for you. But little Donnie was mistaken. Amen. He wasn't shedding his blood for Jesus. He was shedding his blood because he carelessly cut his hand. Amen. There's a difference in cutting your finger with your pocket knife and being persecuted for righteousness' sake, incidentally. Amen. There's a difference in stomping your toe and being persecuted for righteousness' sake. There's a difference in having a couple flats on the way to church and just getting plumb discouraged about it and wondering if it's God's will for you to go to church. There's a difference in having two flats on the way to church. You say, well, because what do you think it means? I had two flats on the way to church. I think it means you need a set of tires. At least two, anyhow. Amen. And that's all it means. Amen. Tires will wear out, and you will drive over nails. Amen. And you do have to patch the tubes if you got tubes. Amen. And once in a while, they will go flat. Amen. But we try to attach some mystical meaning to every discouraging thing that happens to us in life. Amen. Sister Collins phoned me as I left the church at Middletown and gone on an evangelistic field. My first revival was for Brother Havis Crawford in Moore, Oklahoma. Or not Moore, Oklahoma, Norman, Oklahoma. Amen. Pretty close. Moore is between Norman and Oklahoma City. You pass right by and you see Brother Moore's name on the water tower. He said, I got my name on the water tower. Or a pastor. Amen. But this was Norman. Brother Havis was pastoring. Amen. And God, I had cried till I couldn't see the road. Sister Collins and I had never been apart. Rarely ever been apart. We went everywhere together. We were hardly ever seen. Us and our children was always there. No matter where we went across the country, Kim and Jeff, fussy and restless in that old hot sweaty car, no air conditioning. Those days when Kim and Jeff were so little, amen. And oh boy, they'd get fussy and old Pap would get sharp. Amen. And he would make his threats. Amen. We'd never been apart. And now, amen, they were in school. Now, we would separate. Every revival, just about, I would go alone. And hurry back home when I could to my little family on Elk Creek Road. Amen. Praise God. Brother J.C. helped us quite a bit to build that house. Amen. We hauled the roofing in his truck. Things have changed since I built that house on Elk Creek Road. Amen. Prices have changed too. I bought the whole roof down here seconds at Miami Carey. Amen. For $58. A whole roof. Amen. Put it on there. Hallelujah. Oh yes. I'd have to leave our new house and our new fireplace and our new fireside. And I would leave my wife, amen, to go hold revivals. Amen. Things happen. I tell my wife things fall apart every time I leave the house. Jeff got to running backwards down the hall and didn't notice the glass door when he got to it. He was running so fast backwards and hit the glass door backwards and broke it. And part of the glass fell across the front of his foot and severed that leader on the front of his foot and that vein, that artery. And they rushed him to the hospital. Amen. I wasn't there to stand by their side. Amen. And my wife started up the car. An old Falcon station wagon I'd left her to drive. Amen. Got it in the wrong gear and run it into the wall of the partition of the garage and knocked two holes with a bumper guard in the wall of the garage. She was trying to help people and do the best she could in my absence. So she went with Sister Lawson or somebody to the hospital to visit somebody, and back an hour in the parking lot, she backed into somebody's car. I called up to get the word from home and to hear a cheerful voice on the other side. Amen. Because I was a long way from home in my first revival, 600 miles away. Amen. And a tearful voice, a blubbering voice on the other side. Now, Collins, don't you get mad at me. Said, I'm trying to be a father and a mother to these kids. And said, I banged two holes in the wall. And Jeff cut his foot. And said, I backed out of the hospital parking lot and banged into somebody. And said, now old Brownie's got the mange. And she said, don't you talk. I couldn't wait till I got off the phone to tell Brother Havis. And he laughed his head off, because he'd been through the same thing. And he told me about his wife and Mary Ellen, how that the pig got out of the pen that they was fattening for winter, and how that they worked and worked and chased that pig and finally got it back in the pen and patched the pig pen with pasteboard so that the pig couldn't get out. The pig didn't know it, but he could have just run straight through it. But he thought his road was blocked. He had been through it before. Amen. Oh, yes, we've gone through a little bit of loneliness, and boy, light cross, Brother J.C. But I don't know how much we can say about really being persecuted for righteousness' sake. Lord, I've borne a heavy load, and amen, I've stood some lies and some revile. Amen, I didn't find much blessedness in it, I'm guilty to say. Blessed are ye when men shall revile you and persecute you and shall say all manner of evil against you falsely for my name's sake. Tell truth about it, I don't remember one time that I've really got with it in this 12th verse. Rejoice and be exceeding glad. I've not done much shouting, I'll admit, while I was being persecuted. Amen. I haven't been able to look above the clouds and see, like I'd like to, the silver lining when I'm persecuted. Amen. When folks talk about me, I want to cry on somebody's shoulder. I want to tell one of my friends about it. Tell them what they said. Amen. And let them reassure me. But in most cases, I can't come up to this exceeding glad. I haven't quite made it there in most cases. I tried. I'd like to be exceeding glad and rejoice when people say all manner of evil against me falsely, like they persecuted the prophets. Amen. I'll tell you, it might be kind of a blue time for the highway of holiness if their pastor'd be hustled off to jail. Amen. I wonder if they do like they've done for some pastors, all the saints would go to jail with him. Amen. Or they'd cause such a commotion in a prayer meeting on the jailhouse lawn and on the steps that he wouldn't stay there very long. Amen. Or if I'd be like old Brother Forster in Oklahoma City. Amen. They put him in jail every night and fed him his meal, and he'd have a night's sleep, and amen, turn him out in the morning after breakfast and tell him not to preach anymore without a permit. He'd go right straight back out and preach on the streets until, amen, they'd arrest him again, usually by nightfall. And Brother Foster had a good thing going. Amen. He was getting free meals and free bed to sleep in every night. He was called into court the same day L.D. Moore was. Amen. And the judge said, I'll give you your choice, brother. Amen. Said, either get out of town, quit preaching on the streets, or go to prison for 3 years. And he said, Judge, people of God asked him, said, have you got a lawyer? He said, better get you a lawyer. He said, yeah, I got a lawyer. He said, is he a good one? He said, yeah, he's the best. He was talking about Jesus, but none of his friends knew about him. So the judge laid down the verdict, said, get out of town, quit preaching on the streets, or go to jail for 3 years. He said, Judge, the Lord called me to preach on the streets and in the jails. And he said, I'll give you the choice where I preach for the next 3 years. Amen. I don't know if I would rejoice and be exceeding glad. I might be like Brother Backswinks. Amen. Left his good job and left his good church and, amen, got thrown out of the Baptist church and, amen, quit his job making $50,000 a year in electronics and quit it, got thrown out of his teaching job at the university because he tried to teach the Bible, read the Bible every morning, and now he's a campus minister. He began to have ulcers. Amen. Finally went to the doctor. Doctor probed a little bit. Amen. They found out what was wrong. Brother Max told you right here behind this pulpit. He said, I just couldn't get used to that ride in that squad and that squad car. Amen. Every time they arrested me. It had an effect on my ulcers. It caused my ulcers. Amen. And he had to get the victory over it. Hey, it's tough to go through that gate. There's great happiness on the other side. Amen. But most of the time, us kids in school, when we face persecution, we tuck our head. We don't laugh and consider, amen, that we're better off. We're like Teddy Roosevelt's daughter. Amen. She came home crying because the kids laughed at her because her dresses were a little longer. Amen. She was going to school, public school, incognito. Nobody knew she was the president's daughter. And the kids was laughing at her. She came home crying. And Teddy told his daughter, said, you tell those kids that you're the daughter of the President of the United States. And you're not following the style, you're setting them. Praise God. Hallelujah. Amen. Sometimes we're not very jubilant when it comes time to setting the style. I can remember when Johnny French came to play, or came to the outing the kids was having out here at the baseball court. Amen. Johnny sat on the sidelines. I said, John, get out there and play. Get on our side, John. I said, no. I said, I can't play. I said, I can't play tonight. Why can't you play, John? Because, said, I got these work boots on. I said, I can't play in these work boots. He didn't have no recreation shoes to play in. Amen. He was just 20 years too late or too early. Amen. Nowadays, amen, if a girl ain't got a pair of old clubby work shoes, amen, I mean hook and eye combat boots to wear, amen, to church, she's not hardly in style. Amen. I mean, Johnny would have been light in style, amen, nowadays. But we're not too keen about setting the style. We're pretty keen about following them, but we're not too keen about setting them. Amen. I like to say, I appreciate you young folks. I appreciate you young girls that's got the courage not to cut your hair. I appreciate you mothers in Israel that's got the courage to not cut your hair. In a day when in the beauty parlor there's all kinds of pressure, why don't you cut that stuff off? I've even heard Pentecostal preacher's wife say, she'll have headaches if she keeps that hair long like that. I've heard them say it. Man, I bit my tongue, amen, to keep from saying my piece. Amen. I'm telling you what, there's been times that I wasn't much of a peacemaker. Amen. I mean, when that preacher over on West Side read that scripture, amen, glory to God, left out part of it. I said, he's from Arkansas. He ought to know better than that. I went to hear him because he's from Arkansas. Amen. Glory to God. And so I went up to him and I asked him, said, what are you going to do with the rest of that verse? Oh, he said, that belongs in the fourth verse. I said, I thought I made that clear. I said, what does it make any difference if you put it in the first verse or the fourth verse? Oh, it said it makes your salvation depend on works. He said, you believe you're saved by works? Amen. I knew what he wanted me to say, and so I said it. I said, yes. Amen. We're not saved by works when we get saved, but we're saved by works after we get saved. If you don't believe it, you just try to quit working. See how long you last. You just try to quit working for God and start working for the devil. See how long you last. Amen. Glory to God. I mean, the whole 8th chapter of Romans is killing out the flesh. Amen. But I mean, they would erase the whole rest of the chapter with the first two verses. Amen. He said, well, give me a scripture and verse. I said, well, try the whole book of James for a starter. Amen. And of course, because I wasn't too good a peacemaker, he's never spoke to me since. Incidentally, he's dead now. He was at a convention preaching, walking across the street with his sandwich in his hand, going across the street to get a sandwich. Car ran over him and killed him. I'd rather go preaching the whole Bible myself, wouldn't you? Amen. I'd rather die with a staff in my hand. I don't want to fiddle with none of it or cut none of it out or displace any of it. I want to take it just like it is. Amen. But sometimes I haven't been too good a peacemaker. Sometimes I haven't rejoiced and been exceedingly glad. So I need to find this gate that Dr. Boreham found that day in his dream, that was wider than the rest. And even though the people that went in at this one would have liked to have qualified for the others, but felt like they couldn't, they felt like they could go through this one. It said, blessed are they which do hunger and thirst after righteousness, for they shall be filled. Hallelujah. You may feel like today that you have fallen pitifully short, but still you'd like to measure up. You'd like to grow in grace till you could find grand entry in any or all of these gates. But tonight, amen, you believe in old time religion, amen, but you're not quite ready to have your head chopped off and be too glad about it. You're not quite ready to be whipped within an inch of your life and feel too glad about it. Sometimes mercy runs low, and sometimes peacemaking seems to have escaped you. You'd like to do better. I'll tell you tonight, there's a gate that you can enter. Hallelujah. And it says, blessed, very happy, to be envied are they which do hunger and thirst. Tell me tonight, do you hunger for it? Do you have a want to? Amen. Can you, with Larry Petrie's masterpiece, I feel like, of a song that says, I hunger for holiness. I've never sang it myself. Amen. Because I don't feel like I could get it off the ground. Amen. But listen, folks, this is a gate that everybody that feels unworthy in church. You might have just been saved. You might have been living for God 50 years and can't qualify for all these gates. But you can go in at this one. Hallelujah. Amen. Would you really like to be holy? Would you really like to be righteous? Would you like to have holiness? Can you say, you see, righteousness and holiness means the same thing. And that's why the so-called nominal church and the neo-Pentecostals don't major on it. Amen. Because if you major too much on it, you're going to give your people a guilt trip. As Swindoll said the other day over the radio, much of the preaching that's done in many churches is designed to make people feel guilty. Let me correct you, Dr. Swindoll. Those churches that preach like that are scarce almost as hen's teeth. Amen. Amen. I mean, they ain't no such

Just maybe there's enough in the old time doctrines of the church, in the creed of the church, that some young preacher will read the Bible like Andy Johnson did. Amen. And got to preaching on the radio the qualification for deacons. Amen. And amen. He wound up over here for some reason or other. Riding with me to holiness. He took to holiness preaching. Amen. And holiness like a duck takes to water. He fit in perfect. Amen. A lot of people at church, Brother Moore looked at him one day and told him, said, "You look like you came from Blanchard." Amen. Hallelujah. He fit right in. There wasn't any place that he couldn't fit right in. Amen. He was real honest, you know, when one of them out there was giving him the third degree. Asked if he believed in wearing rings. No, he said, I don't wear rings. And he said, "Do you wear a watch?" No, he said, "I don't wear a watch." He said, "Do you wear a necktie?" No, he said, "I just don't like to wear a necktie." And he said, "Tell the truth about it." Here's a boy with some shiny pins in his pocket. He said, "Tell the truth about it." He said, "I don't much believe in them pins you got in your pocket." Brother Moore said, "I'd like to have been there. I'd like to have been there." He knew who he was talking to. "So I'd like to have been there." Amen. He took it like a duck takes the water. Amen. He fit in everywhere. Suddenly he found himself with no limitations. Amen. He could go any place. Hallelujah. But here's a gate that all of us can enter. Blessed. Very, very happy. To the point of envy of others. Amen. Are they which do hunger for holiness. Hallelujah. Amen. He leadeth me in paths of, I'm not doing any damage to the King James Version, holiness. The old paths. The paths of righteousness. For what is holiness anyway? It's doing what God said to do. Amen. And loving it. I said loving it. Happy about it. Enjoying the blessings of the Lord. Victorious in it. Amen. If we truly hunger and thirst after righteousness. Amen. We'll make the grade on these others. After a while. Stand with me. Let's come around the altar. Let's seek God. Amen. Praise God. Hallelujah. Hallelujah.

and it's for me. You can find the key to happiness, real joy, real peace tonight.

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1: 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Vernon Jarvis. Up next, another great message from Vernon Jarvis.
2: Of course, this is a message that is directed to Jewish nation, but also directed to the people of God, the church. Even in the margin of my Bible, or in the caption above the chapter, and in chapter 43 as well, God's church comforted. So it is a message to the Jewish nation, but generally it's a message to the people of God, not only of that time, but of every generation that was to come, including you and me. Amen. Praise the Lord. The Church of the Lord Jesus Christ. I like to hear a good report, don't you? I really do. And I know that this morning I was kind of coming on a little strong about the need for revival, and I did so because I really feel it in my heart. I feel it that it's such an urgent message, an urgent need. Let's read here in Isaiah 44. Yet now hear, O Jacob, my servant, and Israel, whom I have chosen, thus saith the Lord that made thee and formed thee from the womb, which will help thee. Fear not, O Jacob, my servant, and thou, Jeshurun, whom I have chosen. For I will pour water upon him that is thirsty, and floods upon the dry ground. I will pour my spirit upon thy seed and my blessing upon thine offspring. And they shall spring up as among the grass, as willows by the water courses. Amen. What a great promise to the people of God. Have you ever been really thirsty? Physically, have you ever been really thirsty? They say that if you begin to feel excessive thirst, that you are already beginning in the beginning stages of dehydration. If you're just feeling a great deal of thirst. And so they know the old rule is you're supposed to drink 8 glasses of water every day. That doesn't mean Coca-Cola or iced tea or coffee. That means water. And you know, when you consciously do that, it's not an easy thing to do. I drink a lot of water, but if I feel like I have to and get under the pressure of that, it's kind of a hard thing to get accomplished. But they say it's an important thing if you want to make sure that you are hydrated to the level that you need to be. That's in the physical. In the spiritual, the same thing is true, that it's very easy to get dry quick, to spiritually dehydrate very, very quick. If you've ever been dehydrated, it is a horrible, horrible feeling. Have you ever been really dehydrated? I've had just only one experience coming out of India. I've mentioned it before, and I was feeling really sick, and so I happened to be able to arrange a deal to be on a flight that was a first class flight, which is an amazing blessing if you're flying on about a 9 or 10 hour flight. And but I was feeling exhausted and I was feeling sick, and you can't hardly come out of Indy without feeling a little bit sick. But there's all kinds of strange viruses and bugs in India, I know. So I was feeling bad, and so I got on that flight, and I got in that wonderful first-class seat, and I went out. I slept almost the entire
3: flight.
2: And that's not a good thing, because you're supposed to continually, while you're in that cabin of that plane, you're supposed to hydrate yourself. You're supposed to drink lots of water on really long international-type flights. And I didn't do that. I slept the whole time. So when it came time to get off the plane, I was in Milan, Italy. And no one knew I was there. Not even Marcia knew I was there. I had arranged to get on this flight because they were asking for people to take it. The plane was full, and so they were asking people to take a different flight. They came down the line asking, and I said, I'll take it if you'll put me in first class. And so they took me up to the front, and they did. They put me in first class, and I thought I was really going to have a glorious, wonderful time, and I did sleep really good, and I thought, I'll sleep, I'll wake up, I'll feel good, but I woke up, and I felt horrible. I never felt so weak in all my life. I thought, I'm going to die in Milan, Italy, and no one will know where I'm at. And I'm trying to get through the lines and trying to get out into the airport. And it's the middle of the night, like 2 or 3 o'clock in the morning. And every station to get water, every one of them was closed. There was no place to get water. I was so weak. I just laid down on a seat, a bench, and just thought, Lord, here I am. I'm going to die here in this place. And I found a phone and called my wife and told her what was going on and where I was at, and that I was bad sick. And I was so weak, I didn't think I could walk another step. It's a terrible, terrible feeling to be dehydrated. And I, long story short, the Lord worked it out for me to get some juices and some water and some things so that I revived and was ready for the next flight home. And praise God, I didn't die in Italy. It is a terrible thing to be dehydrated. The spiritual application of that is really clear, that you can find yourself in such a predicament spiritually that you are so weak and you have no strength, no power, no ability to do anything. And when you're in that condition, you just really feel like giving up. You just feel like, what's the use? Why put forth any effort? I just don't have what it takes to move forward. Do you know that, and I said this morning, but I want to try to just reemphasize it here tonight, and that is that we cannot afford for the church to be dry in a time like this. We just cannot afford to be spiritually dry at a time that is really probably the most difficult, the greatest crisis time of our country that we're moving into right now. I'm talking about the spiritual condition of our nation that is just getting worse and worse and worse and moving further away from God and from the things of God. You see, the thing about thirst is that you can satisfy your thirst, but in just a few hours that goes by, you need another drink. And you need another drink. It's this perpetual thing. And so for people who have made the mistake of thinking that I can pray and I can do pretty good spiritually for a while, it doesn't take long at all for you to find yourself just depleted and weak and in need of help from the Lord and strength and power to be able to do what the Lord wants you to do. Have you ever been spiritually thirsty? Are you tonight spiritually thirsty? Do you desire, is there a desire in your heart for more of the things of God, for more of the power of God, more of His presence in your life, more of the knowledge of His Word? Do you have a desire for that? Or have you filled up your life with all other kinds of desires? You know, you can be thirsty and you really, desire is what motivates you to do what you do, and it's easy to get so distracted from the thing that you were created for. That's what Isaiah is saying here to the people of God. Thus saith the Lord, that made thee, that formed thee from the womb, You were created by God to walk with God, to know God, to fellowship with God, to live in this experience of fellowship and the presence of the Lord. You were created for that purpose. Amen. Everyone on this planet was created to know God, created to have a relationship with the Lord. And you need to have that kind of a desire. Hopefully you're not filling up your life with a desire and a thirst for a lot of other things. People thirst after wealth. They work and they try and they save and they do everything and they expend all of their life energy to accumulate material goods. And oh, how disappointing it is. Amen. That people who have all of this wealth and they die and they leave it to this old world. Amen. What a disappointment that it is. Some people, their life is motivated. Their desire is for, you know, material things in this world, but it all is passing away. It's all temporary. And what a terrible mistake to allow your affection and your desire to be upon the things of this world. Wealth. Sometimes it's work or career or your man-made plans. And we all know that we have been created for a purpose and we all have a place out there in the world where God places us to influence and to be a witness and thank God for the opportunities that we have. Amen. We often say that we are not just a plumber that's a Christian. We are a Christian first. We just happen to be a plumber. Or we just happen to be whatever a vocation that you're involved in. Above all else, you are a servant of the Most High God. Wherever you are, on your job, and in your place of duty and responsibility. So your work should not be the thing that you fill up your whole life with just career and the things of this life. What a mistake it is to do that. Only God first. Make sure that your appetite and your thirst is for God above wealth, above influence, above work, above career, above everything, above knowledge. Knowledge is good. Education is good. It has its place, but it's also very dangerous. It can replace your need for God. If you have a pursuit and a love, and that's the desire of your heart, and that's what you're pursuing, and you just put God on the back burner somewhere, then it's a serious mistake. But your thirst and your desire, it will drive you to do what you do and what you fill up your days doing. Some desire fame and to be known of men. Others, you know, they desire, you know, love and things of this world, relationships, and all those things have their place as far as God's plan in our life. But even the pursuit of those things above a relationship with God and above a thirst for the things of God is a terrible, terrible mistake to pursue all of these things. Why? Because you were created, you were formed, and you were born into this world, and you have a divine purpose, and that is to know God and to make God known through your life activities, through your vocation, through your daily responsibility and duty everywhere that you go. So make sure that your thirst is not for the things of this world, but your real thirst, your real desire is for the things of God. And if things have changed in your life and you're at a place right now where a lot of other things have taken priority over your desire for the things of the Lord, then we need to stop. We need to reevaluate. We need to look very closely at the things that have gotten our affection and our desires. So you need to take time. I've been thinking a lot about different topics. One, the song that was it's a John Wesley hymn, "Take Time to Be Holy." Now, the Wesley brothers were so mightily used of God, they changed nations. And John and Charles Wesley changed nations. They literally turned the course of the nations. And the most of the religious crowd of that day, they rejected them and resisted them. Some of them would not even allow them to minister in their churches. And so they took to the public arena and they preached wherever that they had an audience. And they had audiences of hundreds and thousands of people that were hungering and desiring to know about God. Take time to be holy. If you want your heart and your affection to be changed and to be reevaluated, then take some time to do that. And really, revival, it's wonderful, and God moves in a lot of different ways. And historically, He's done that in revivals. He's worked in local churches. He's worked in communities. He's worked in regions, and even national revivals have taken place. It's a wonderful thing, but really, all of these revivals had their start in the individual hearts. They had their start in a heart that began to thirst after God. They began to call upon the things of the Lord. And so take time to be holy. Set aside some time. If you recognize, you know, I've really messed up. I've got my priorities all wrong. I'm all of my desires and my affections are for the things of this world. And they may not be sinful things, but they have taken the place of your commitment to God. And so you need to take some time and reevaluate. You need to take some time and allow God to speak to you and this is the development of a personal revival. That needs to take place in my heart. It needs to take place in your heart. Each one of us individually. When it takes place there, then it's such a wonderful thing because it begins to have an effect upon everyone that is around us. Amen. So verse 2 really describes the fact that we were created to have this kind of relationship with God. And then the promise that He has given to the people of God is that I'm going to pour water upon the thirsty. If you start developing that desire for the things of God, you take some time to be holy. You take some time to be in the presence of God. You spend some time calling upon the Lord in prayer. Amen. The scripture says if you'll do that, you'll see the power of God. You'll see the glory of God. Psalm 63 in verses 1 and 2. Oh God, thou art my God. Early will I seek thee. My soul thirsteth for thee. My flesh longeth for thee in a dry and a thirsty land where no water is, to see thy power and thy glory, so as I have seen thee in the sanctuary. God has promised to those who develop this thirst for the things of God, that God has promised that He will pour out upon the thirsty. Hallelujah. Take time to be holy. Spend time in the presence of the Lord, calling upon the Lord. Take time to be in the Word of God. Allow God to speak to you. Let it be a personal word to you. If you'll give God some time, He will talk to you. Amen. Amen. You need to slow things down. You need to allow all these earthly pursuits. You need to step back and make a commitment to the Lord. And Lord, I'm going to put you first. I'm going to spend time in your presence. I'm going to take some time in your word. Amen. And don't treat God like, you know, like a vitamin, you know, like every morning I've got to have my little God fix. I've got to have a few verses and say my little prayer. No, God doesn't want that to be just something that we accommodate. God wants to be our all in all. Amen. He wants to be our all in all. So take time with the Lord. Take time with the Word of the Lord. Let God speak to you through His Word. Psalm 119, verse 18. Open thou mine eyes that I may behold wondrous things from thy law. Verse 19. I am a stranger in the earth. Hide not thy commandments from me. You see, the word of the Lord is it's like treasures That you begin to pursue after the things of God, and then at the level of your desire and your hunger, God begins to reveal himself to you through his word. Amen. He gives you answers to problems that you could never know the answer, that there is no answer outside of God, outside of his presence, outside of his word. Take time to be holy. Let it be a personal revival, first of all. And as you seek after the Lord, he has promised, I'm going to pour water upon him that is thirsty. Hallelujah. Hallelujah. Glory to God. You know what happens in a crisis? What happens in a place like Haiti when there's been a horrible earthquake? What happens in many other of these disasters, hurricanes? The first critical thing that all of these responders have to be concerned about is there a clean water supply? That's the number one thing. That's first and foremost. They have to make sure before there's any other kind of rescue efforts, there has to be a plan in motion to make sure, because people in that kind of a crisis and in any kind of situation, they can't survive very long without good water. They're not going to be able to do that. So they send it in by the truckloads and by the container loads into these crisis situations. They send the water in to make sure that they're going to be able to be rescued and survive after the rescue. That's the circumstance of the church world today, where a lot of people in a lot of churches, it's just nothing but emptiness. It's spiritual death. It's dryness. God, help us to pursue after the things of God individually so that it will begin to spill over. And that every time we come to the house of the Lord, it is not dead and dry. It is not lifeless. It is not just church as usual, but there's something going on. There's the supernatural. There's the working and the moving of God in our midst. It is not a spiritual drought. Oh, but instead that we're calling on the Lord. And he has promised, if you call on him, if your desire is to seek after him, he has promised, I'm going to pour water upon him that is thirsty and floods upon the dry ground. Hallelujah. Hallelujah. That's the promise of God. And it begins with you and I individually in this pursuit. Take time to be holy. Get alone with God. Spend time with the Lord. Spend time in his word. Spend time with good godly spiritual resources. If I begin to feel myself just drying up on the vine, I know from experience that I have to spend some time. I have to get alone with God. I have to get alone with not only with the Word of God, but I also read a lot of different things. I read about revivals. I read about great moves of God, great outpourings of the Spirit of God. It develops my desire, my hunger for the things of God. I just stir up an appetite to see God move. Amen. Amen. So when I read about historical revivals and great moves of God and how that God has used different ones down through the history of the church, it stirs my desire, my hunger for the things of the Lord. So take time in prayer, take time in the Word of God, and then get alone with God and get with some spiritual, good, godly, spiritual resources that are gonna stir your desire for the things of God. Amen. Glory to God. We need a personal revival during this time. If you find yourself in a spiritual drought, then it's a crisis. It's a serious thing. It can't be ignored. You're going to find yourself so spiritually weak that you're going to lose interest in the Word of God. You're going to lose interest in worship. You'll lose interest in the things of God, the work of God. And you'll be so spiritually weak that you cannot do anything and accomplish anything. You need a spiritual, personal revival. Amen. And let him pour water upon a dry and a thirsty land and flood your soul with the mighty presence of God and the Spirit of God. Get alone with God. Take time to be holy. Let God do that work in your life. Amen. What's caused the spiritual drought? A lot of things. Sometimes it's our bad desires.

0: as I've already been describing. Sometimes it's just self-will, sinfulness, iniquity, things that have taken hold of our lives and taken our affection. And we know that if we regard iniquity in our heart, that God is not going to hear us. So in this time of personal pursuit, personal revival, then you're spending time in the presence of the Lord and you're letting God deal with you about all those things that aren't pleasing to Him. All of those evil, wicked things, those thoughts that shouldn't be there, that attitude that shouldn't be there, whatever that it might be, it could be, you know, many, many things that have grabbed your affection and your attention, and it has become a sin in your life because you've allowed it to rob you of your relationship with Jesus Christ. Take time to be holy. Spend some time in His presence and allow Him to search you and make sure that there's nothing that separates you and the Lord. Nothing that's there in the pathway. Remove it. Clear it out. And then be restored back to the Lord. Psalm 51 describes David's heart's desire. He had sinned with Bathsheba. It was a horrible thing. And from the description there in Psalm 51 was that he was so fearful that he had lost the presence of God in his life. David was a born worshiper. Amen. Wherever he was at, if it was out taking care of his father's sheep or wherever he was at, he was giving glory to God. He was a worshiper. He spent his life in the presence of the Lord, and now he's committed this horrible sin of adultery and murder. And now he's saying, don't take not thy Holy Spirit from me. Renew a right spirit in me. He was praying a prayer. Get me back into fellowship with you, Lord. And it may be that you need to pray that kind of a prayer. Lord, restore my fellowship with you. How important is it? It's of utmost importance that we have this personal revival. I'll pour water upon him that is thirsty and floods upon the dry ground. Now look at this verse, the last part of verse 3. I will pour my spirit upon thy seed. Amen. Hallelujah. Hallelujah. You want to see your sons and your daughters touched by the power of God? You want to see the next generation, these young people that are around here? You want to see God working through their lives in such a mighty way? Well, it begins with the first part of the verse, where we have this personal time with the Lord when He pours His Spirit out upon us, and our dry relationship with the Lord becomes once again alive and something that is overflowing, and it has an effect upon our children. I will pour my Spirit upon thy seed and my blessing upon thine offspring. Hallelujah. What's the answer to seeing this generation turn their hearts completely toward God? Mom and dad, grandma and grandpa, you and me, we've got to do it first. We're going to have to lead the way. We're going to have to show them by example. We're going to have to show them that this is what we really desire. This is the desire of our heart. And when they see that, then they'll begin to receive the benefit of it. And there will be this overflow that will affect the succeeding generation. Hallelujah. I'll pour my spirit upon thy seed and my blessing upon thine offspring, and they shall spring up as among the grass, as willows by the water courses. Hallelujah. Amen. Their life will begin to be fruitful, and they'll enjoy the blessing of the Lord, and they'll understand that God has a plan for them, and that plan is for them to be fruitful and to grow and to know God and to live for the Lord. Are you thirsty? Are you thirsty for the things of God? Amen. I'm glad that when I get thirsty in the physical, I can just walk into the kitchen. I can get a bottle of water if it's there. If it's not, then there's this little thing right in the door. Amen. Plenty of ice and plenty of water. Praise God. Amen. Readily available for every one of us in the church of the Lord Jesus Christ. You don't have to be in that condition of being spiritually dehydrated. You need to get a hold of God. Amen. Hallelujah. Hallelujah. Hallelujah. Let's seek the Lord. This week, July 8th, 9th, throughout this week, let's seek the Lord this week. We've got some kids that are going to camp, one or two this week going to camp, and several others going to camp the following week. And let's pray that God will pour His Spirit out upon us, and that in these next coming weeks that it'll just overflow on all these young folks. Amen. Hallelujah. Amen. It's been too long since we've had long lingering times around the altar with people crying out to God. It's been too long. What's happened? We're weak. We're dehydrated spiritually. We need God to come rushing in. And He will, where He's wanted, where He's desired, where He's welcomed, He will. We need to change our affection and our desire. Hallelujah. Not only will He pour out His blessing upon our children, but He will plant them by the river. He will cause them to be stable and strong and productive and in a place where they can be used by God. Amen. And that's what we want to see more than anything. Hallelujah.
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3: Justified by God the Father and preserved in Jesus Christ and called. Mercy unto you and peace and love be multiplied. Beloved, when I gave all diligence to write unto you of the common salvation, it was needful for me to write unto you and exhort you that ye should earnestly contend for the faith which was once delivered unto the saints. Some paraphrasals read, once and for all delivered unto the saints. Tell you one thing, God don't have to change a word of the documents that He has delivered to us. Amen. Beloved, when I gave all diligence, for there are certain men crept in unawares who were before of old ordained to this condemnation, ungodly men, turning the grace of our God into lasciviousness. Amen. And denying the only Lord God and our Lord Jesus Christ. I will therefore put you in remembrance that though ye once knew this, how that the Lord, having saved the people out of the land of Egypt, afterward destroyed them that believed not. And the angels which kept not their first estate, but left their own habitation, He hath reserved in everlasting chains under darkness unto the judgment of the great day. Now this is not the population of demons that are at work today. This is not Lucifer who's still at work today. Amen. He's very much loose. This is the angels which left their first estate in the days of Noah. It spoke of them. Amen. Cohabiting with the daughters of men. Josephus and the fathers verify that the angels cohabited with the daughters of men, and giants were born unto them. And even after that, they did the same thing. We have a whole race of giants inhabiting Canaan's land when Joshua goes in to conquer the land. Amen. And these angels that left their first estate are kept in chains of darkness. The Greek is Tartarus. They're in jail until the judgment day. They'll never do any more harm. They're out of commission. They're not even tempting anybody today. They're not oppressing anybody today. They're out of business. Amen. Because even as Sodom and Gomorrah and the cities about them, in like manner, giving themselves over to fornication and going after strange flesh, are set forth for an example, suffering the vengeance of eternal fire. Likewise also these filthy dreamers defile flesh, despise dominion, and speak evil of dignities. That's authorities. Yet Michael, the archangel, when contending with the devil, he disputed about the body of Moses, durst not bring him a railing accusation, but said, "The Lord rebuke thee." But these speak evil of things which they know not, but what they know naturally as brute beasts, in those things they corrupt themselves. Woe unto them, for they have gone the way of Cain, and ran greedily after the error of Balaam for reward, and perished in the gainsaying of Korah. These are spots in your feasts of charity, when they feast with you, feeding themselves without fear. Clouds they are without water, carried about of winds, trees whose fruit withereth without fruit, twice dead, plucked up by the roots, raging waves of the sea, foaming out their own shame, wandering stars to whom is reserved the blackness of darkness forever. And Enoch also, the seventh from Adam, prophesied of these, saying, "Behold, the Lord cometh with 10,000s of his saints to execute judgment upon all, and to convince all that are ungodly among them of all their ungodly deeds which they have ungodly committed, and of all their hard speeches which ungodly sinners have spoken against him." These are murmurers, complainers, walking after their own lusts, and their mouth speaketh great swelling words, having men's persons in admiration because of advantage. And after that blistering tirade against the wickedness was already prevalent in Jude, the brother of our Lord's day, and how much more prevalent in our day in the midst of the great falling away that is all around us. Amen. Jude has an exhortation that all this negativity and judgment upon the wicked and the hypocrites and the false prophets and murmurers and complainers. He says, "But, beloved, remember ye the words which are spoken before of the apostles of our Lord Jesus Christ, how that they told you that there should be mockers in the last time who should walk after their own ungodly lusts." Amen. "These be they who separate themselves, sensual, having not the Spirit. But ye, beloved, build up yourselves on your most holy faith, praying in the Holy Ghost. Keep yourselves in the love of God, looking for the mercy of our Lord Jesus Christ unto eternal life. And of some have compassion, making a difference, and others save with fear, pulling them out of the fire, hating even the garment spotted by the flesh. Now unto him that is able to keep you from falling, and to present you faultless before the presence of his glory with exceeding joy, to the only wise God our Savior, be glory and majesty, dominion and power, both now and forever. Amen." Back to the 22nd verse. "And of some have compassion, making a difference." For the few minutes that I have left this morning, I'd like to talk about making the difference that makes the difference. Making a difference that makes the difference. Amen. Hallelujah. Glory to God. Did you hear me? Making a difference that makes the difference. And others say with fear, pulling them out of the fire, hating even the garment spotted with the flesh. Keep yourselves in the love of God. Surrounded by all this rot, keep yourselves in the love of God. A word about that. I heard of a flower they saw growing at the mouth of a coal mine somewhere. Beautiful white flower. And they told a story about this beautiful white flower. The guide or whoever it was that was leading the people on this tour took a handful of sooty grime from the ground and threw this black dust on this flower. And it just shed it all off and remained white. Here is a beautiful white flower blooming in the mouth of a black coal mine and remaining white, surrounded by all that black. We can't do it. We go into a coal mine, we get it all over our face and everything. Amen. I mean, they get it all over and they call it being black when they come out of the coal mine. Amen. A brother came to church with his gum boots on, hadn't taken a bath. He was so anxious to come to my revival at Loggy Bottom. Amen. He detoured the shower room and everything, come with his boots on, and stood up to testify with the fire of God upon him. He said, I might have come to church black tonight. Amen. But I wanted to come to the house of God. He knew if he went to the shower and went to the change clothes, he would have been later than ever for church. He came in his gum boots. He was so determined to come to the house of God. That's what we got to be. We got to be determined. And regardless if we live in the mouth of a coal mine, a big lie of the time, we don't have to be blackened by what's around us. Can you say amen? Raise your hands and praise him a little bit. Thank you, Lord. Glory to God. Glory to God. Glory to God. Glory to God. Glory to God. I was raised in a cloud of cigarette smoke. Amen. In the midst of cursing and wickedness. Praise God. But I'm saved and sanctified by the grace of God this morning. And there ain't no smell of smoke on me. Hallelujah. Glory to God. He said, some having compassion, making a difference. Others save with fear, pulling them out of the fire. I saw a cartoon that warmed my heart in the paper yesterday as I spent my 5 minutes dutifully turning through my newspaper. Amen. Looking at the pictures and the headlines, and I can read it just about as fast as I can turn the pages. That's about all the time it takes me to read most newspapers. But I came across the cartoon of Superman. Amen. With somebody in his arms. Amen. I looked and they had a caption over this hungry, bedraggled, disheveled, tired fellow that he had in his arms, O'Grady. It said, amen. The caption underneath said, as Superman carried O'Grady to freedom, back in business. I like that. This whole country of ours, praise God, shined a little bit brighter when they landed their helicopters on that green hill in Sarajevo, amen, and snatched O'Grady, that darn pilot, amen, the freedom of his first words as he went out of the woods, exhausted, hungry, and tired after living on bugs and grass and plants for several days, amen, waving his pistol and his beard growed out. He said, I'm okay, get me out of here. Amen, my heart was warmed, praise God, we had made the difference. In the 60s, a man by the name of Gay Francis Powers climbed in the cockpit of that black streamlined sleek airplane full of fuel. Every available compartment in that plane was for fuel because he was going to fly high and fast and long. And so they designed it that way. There were so many cracks and leaks in the plane when they first filled it up that dripping from every crack in the plane was fuel oil dripping on the runway, literally. When Gary Francis Powers climbed in that plane, there was a smell of fuel oil. That would correct itself, however, in just a little while. He would be going so fast as he kicked on the afterburners and arose to 80,000 feet. Amen. Kicked his cameras in gear. The fuselage of that airplane would heat up to 600 degrees. The swelling of the metal would fill up every crack where the fuel oil was leaking. And Gary Francis Powers would go streaking over the Soviet Union. Amen. Before they ever had satellite surveillance, we had the U-2. You know the story of how that Gary Francis Powers, after making several secret missions that nobody admitted existed in the U-2, amen, he was shot down over Russia. And they captured him and kept him in prison for years until finally he was repatriated back to the United States in some sort of trade-off right in the middle of the Cold War. What made the difference? We couldn't rescue Gary Francis Powers, but we could rescue O'Grady. Amen. And we did. Circumstances make the difference in our ability to rescue. In the first place, no one admitted that Gary Francis Powers existed in the first place. It was super secret, so there was really no spy mission. And when the Russians announced it, the United States never even admitted that it existed. Due to the circumstances of the Cold War and the facts surrounding the situation, we could not rescue Gary Francis Powers. Amen. But glory be to God, O'Grady had better equipment. He had him a radio that if he can serve the batteries, he can make contact with our surveillance aircraft. Amen. He can let us know if he was alive. He can let us know his location. And we can zero in on him. And we can send somebody to get him. We got him. Thank God we got him. Hallelujah. What makes the difference in church life when you rescue a soul from hell and save a soul from a multitude of sins and from destruction? Amen. I don't have any notes for this message tonight, today. This is all off the cuff. Amen. Praise God. But there are some things that we have to understand. Amen. The difference is when the prodigal comes back, you can take him back in. If the prodigal stays in the far country, amen, you can't save him. But when the prodigal comes to himself, and he comes

man. There are some cases, praise God, that the shepherd can leave the 99. Amen. Number one, it has to be a sheep that has gone astray. If it's a wolf, or if it's a bear, or if it's a goat, he may not leave the 99 and go get that one. But if it is a

Praise God. And he'll go find that one that was lost. Oh yes, it was my feet that had gone astray. It was me that had wandered away from the fold. It was me that he left the mighty and mine far and brought me back broken and bruised. Praise God. So therefore, because it was me, I must do my best to deserve and make a difference that makes the difference. Praise God. He said, pulling them

Amen. You might say, for most that they asked for it, they stuck their own head in the fire. Let them back. Amen. Could we say that perhaps Gary Powers, he knew the consequences. He knew the situation. He knew what he was supposed to do if he was shot down. Amen. He must assume the risk and take it for the sake of his country and deny that his mission ever existed. Amen. O'Grady, what happened with O'Grady? Did he get too close? Did he maneuver wrongly? Or was he supposed to be bombing Serbs in the first place? Aren't they the Christian side of this fight with the Muslims? Should we be helping them or helping the Muslims? I really don't know which side to be on, but it seemed like most of the atrocities are on the Serbian side, at least because they have actually captured and even shot and used for hostages representatives of the United Nations. The United States became involved in the mission, and a lady was shot down. What shall we do? Leave him in the brush? Leave him to starve to death? Leave him as a victim of the propaganda of those that are anxious for propaganda, father, to throw in the propaganda?

difference. That makes a difference. If we don't take fire from the enemy, sometimes we'll take fire from our friends. Amen. But what do you do? Stop the war because Jane Fonda is marching against it? Amen. And giving aid and comfort to the enemy? No. Amen. Praise God, you go on. And you stand for the thing that's right. You rescue the perishing and care for the dying and snatch them in pity from the dark waves. Praise God. And so there Superman is with a radiant arms streaking through the heavens. And the caption says, back in business. Amen. It spoke of a people that was sensual and separated themselves. As long as they're sensual and separate themselves from us, we can't help them. But when they come into our pews and listen,

I'll tell you what I'm going to do. I'm going to preach to them. If they want to be saved, they're welcome. If they want to be set free, they're welcome. Praise God. 100 times over, praise God. We shall make the difference that makes a difference. Let him know that he that converteth a sinner, he's not talking about the wicked outside in the world. He's talking about a brother which sins a sin which is not unto death. Amen. Most authorities say that sin unto death is the unpardonable sin. There is just one unpardonable sin. Amen. If we see a brother sin a sin which is not unto death, people who commit the unpardonable sin don't usually live very long. Amen. They're not long for this world. But if they commit a sin which is not unto death, and God brings us into contact with that lost sheep, God allows us to be among those that admonish them. Praise God. We can offer them the grace of God and let him know which converteth the sinner from the error of his ways. He shall save a soul from death and hide a

Amen. Oh, glory to God. When God says thy sin is covered, glory to God. When Corinthian Boone said he takes my sin and casts him into the sea and puts up a sign, no fishing, that means, brother, they're covered. Amen. Praise God. And so that's what God did for all of us. Therefore, we are debtors here this morning. We are debtors, praise God, to be instruments in the hands of God in rescuing the perishing. Care for the dying. Hallelujah. Jesus said, he that cometh to me, I will in no wise cast out. You can't repent. You can't come into a homeless church and participate extensively very long and keep a straight face unless you get right with God. You come into church like this where the Spirit of God's moving, you'll either cringe in guilt and fear and unbelief and say, they're talking about me. Amen. And most folks take a dive for the door. Praise God. But when I see them come to my altar, I see them come under these wings. Praise God. I say, thank God, we're back in business. And we go streaking to freedom. We go streaking to deliverance. Let's stand this morning and let's pray. Father, touch my friends that are here this morning that need to come back. Touch

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1: I got a visa.
2: Dave Hamilton. Up next, another great message from Dave Hamilton.
1: Soviet Union, usually they don't like to give over 3 months. But when I had an invitation for 3 months, so I sent it off to the embassy in Washington, D.C., and got it back this week. I called home. My mother said it came in, and they gave me 6 months. So the Lord knows how to work things out. When it don't look like it's gonna, the doors are going to be open much longer, the Lord knows how to keep them open. You know, he told the church at Philadelphia, said, I set before you an open door that no man can shut. When God has got things in control, you don't have to worry about what man may try to do. In the book of Hebrews, chapter 13, I want to read a couple verses from Hebrews 13, verses 5 and verse 6, where the Bible says, let your conversation be without covetousness, and be content with such things as ye have, for he hath said, I will never leave thee nor forsake thee, so that we may boldly say, the Lord is my helper, and I will not fear what man shall do unto me. Sometimes we forget these scriptures.
3: Come on, son.
1: And we get to looking around at the problems and wondering how we're going to fix them. We wonder how we're going to get through this problem. We come up against a situation, we wonder who we can turn to. And we forget that he promised, I will never leave thee nor forsake thee. And he did that so that we might boldly say, the Lord is my helper. I will not fear what man shall do unto me.
3: Hallelujah.
1: In the former Soviet Union, I have a lot of friends, and a lot of them's goal and desire is to come to America.
3: Yeah.
1: In fact, just this past year, there are several of them have come to America, and I told them over there, I said, I'm going to have to start going to Sacramento, California, and Philadelphia, New York, and Philadelphia, Pennsylvania, and Buffalo, New York, to see my Russian friends. So many of them have come over.
3: Right.
1: They use the excuses, we went through persecution, we went through years of having to meet secretly and being fined for having service and being fined for having our children at the service. And it looks like it may be coming back. They use that for a reason to get out of the country when they can.
3: Yeah.
1: And humanly speaking, it looks like the thing to do.
3: Yeah.
1: They went through times of trial, they went through times of persecution, they went through times of hardship, and it looks like here's the opportunity to escape all that.
3: Yeah.
1: Humanly speaking, that's the thing to do, and a lot of them are doing that. In fact, next week, Lord willing, I'll be visiting some of them in Philadelphia. The last part of next week, I'm headed that direction. I want to visit some of them that came over. They're friends of mine, and I'd like to see them. But on the other hand, I see what they have done. And I go into Siberia, and I go into remote areas where there's nobody working. We went into some villages in central Siberia this year. I was with a pastor. I may have told him about him when I was here before. He got saved about 6 years ago. When he got saved, he was the first man in his city to get saved. A group from another church, a couple hundred miles away, came to his city and held an evangelistic crusade. And he repented of his sins and got saved. There were several women had already been saved, but he was the first man. When the evangelistic team got ready to go, they gave him a Bible and said, here you be pastor. He just gotten saved, didn't know nothing about God, had never read the Bible. And he told me how he preached in them days, and it would be just basically reading passages of Scripture. Which can't go wrong with that, but it wasn't very good preaching. He's improved quite a bit and doing a great work for God today. But when I was with him, he told me, he said, I want to go into some remote areas, some of these villages around here. He was in a remote area as it was. And he said, I want to go in some of these villages around here and evangelize. I've been wanting to do it for a long time. So will you go with me? So we went, took a portable PA set that runs off D-cell batteries and use a microphone, and you can hear them things, talk to them, and hear be heard for a quarter of a mile. They're great. Portable, just take them with you. We took them out there to the first village, and we had announced beforehand, or he had sent somebody to set up posters that we were going to be there, and he didn't know how to conduct the service, so we went and started the service. There were some people had gathered, and he didn't know what to do. So I said, well, let's sing a song. Now, I want you to know I only sing two places. One of them is in the jailhouse. We have jail service, and they can't run from you there. And the other place is in Russia. Some of their churches in Russia don't sing too good. They've got one group in the church. They sing a cappella most places. They ain't got music. And so they got one group that's learned a song in one way, and they got another group learned the same song a different way. A third group learned the same song a third way, and they all tried to sing that same song at the same time three different ways, and it don't work too good. Well, a lot of these songs I know. I come from churches in the West, in Belarus especially, that know how to sing these songs, and I get out there and I try to show them sometimes how to sing. But we went out to this first village, and he didn't know how to conduct the service, and so I said, all right, I said, let's sing a song. So I opened up the song book, and I sang him a song in Russian. In fact, I think I might have sung him too. The next service, the next village we went to the next day, we brought a cassette tape with a cassette player with a tape to play for him. I guess he saw how I sing, but this man told me, he said, I want you to go back to some of the big churches in Belarus and send me evangelists, send me men and women, send me families that can come out here. I can put them in villages. We can start churches in all these villages, and we had one family to go to each one of them, one person to come and live there and do a work for God, and we can fellowship and help one another and evangelize. But you know what I find when I go back to the big churches where they're running 1,000 people and 1,500 people and some of them over 2,000 people in the church, I find that many of those greatest desire is to come to the United States of America. Those that are qualified to do a work for God, could greatly be used of God, have got their eyes on taking care of theirself. But Hebrews tells us, let your conversation be without covetousness. Be content with such things as you have. Do you know materialism is one of the greatest enemies to the church that we have today? One of the greatest enemies is when we get to looking beyond ourselves and what we need and begin to heap upon ourselves. Look at only me. Look at I. And I want what I want.
3: Right.
1: And we forget to look around and see what God wants us to do.
3: Right.
1: But if we would get beyond ourselves and crucify the flesh, we may have to take a step by faith. Some of those people want to come to the United States where the living is better.
3: Right.
1: Instead of going to Siberia where it's not so good. I just got a letter from Central Siberia, not far from where these villages were where we preached in, just a few miles, matter of fact. And the man told me he was 40 below. He said he mailed it on 10th of February. So the best of conditions is not in Siberia.
3: Yeah.
1: And it's not the place that a lot of people really have a desire to go and live. But if you get your heart in tune with God, it doesn't matter how bad it may look. If you know you're in the perfect will of God, you'll be willing to go and do a work for God no matter what the consequences are. And you'll be able to relate to these verses where he hath said, I will never leave thee nor forsake thee. That we may boldly say, the Lord is my helper. I will not fear what man shall do unto me. When God is your helper, when you're working for the Lord, it doesn't matter if man is behind you or not. Hudson Taylor was a missionary to China. He got out in the wilds of China, and the mission board back in England got mad at him for something or another and cut him off. And he ended up without no support. Now, that's a rough position to be in when you're a long ways from home and ain't got no support. But do you know that when they cut him off, God moved upon George Mueller, who is running children's homes and living by faith, to send some money to Hudson Taylor. And for some time, George Mueller on a regular basis sent money to Hudson Taylor and supported that man in the work there, and never knew until later that the mission board had cut him off. After a while, God lifted the burden off George Mueller to keep supporting Hudson Taylor. And he found out later that when God lifted the burden off him, the mission board had reconsidered and was supporting Hudson Taylor again. You know, Hudson Taylor was not dependent upon that mission board. He could say, "The Lord is my helper. I will not fear what man shall do unto me." In the Old Testament, we can read about a man by the name of Elijah. In the 17th chapter of the book of 1 Kings, he comes out of nowhere. We never hear of him before the 17th chapter of the book of 1 Kings. And he comes out of nowhere and says, "It ain't going to rain till I say. Go tell Ahab that it just ain't going to rain till I say." And sure enough, for 3.5 years, it didn't rain a drop. For 3.5 years, they didn't have any dew. And it was just as hard on Elijah as was the rest of them, because he was dependent upon the crops growing. He was dependent upon the things being good. And humanly speaking, he was in a bad shape. But you know, God was his helper. And he could boldly say, "The Lord is my helper. I will not fear what man shall do unto me." He went down to the brook. And down at the brook, the ravens came and brought him food. Now, just think about it a minute. That sustained his life, but that was not his preferred method of getting food. How would you like to eat some meat and bread that the crows brought to you?
3: Yeah.
1: It wouldn't be, you know, most of us wouldn't pick it up the first day, and probably not the second.
3: Yeah.
1: We'd go on a fast for a while, but after a while, it'd get to looking pretty good. Right. Them old nasty crows brought it to you, and after a while, he got to eating that.
3: Yeah.
1: But then, the brook dried up.
3: Uh-oh.
1: God sent him to a widow's house, and he got there, and here's this old woman, a widow woman, out in her yard picking up sticks. And he said to her, he said, "Bring me something to drink." And as she was going to get it, he said, "Bring me something to eat while you're at it."
3: Well,
1: you know, that was not a very pleasant thing for Elijah to do. Here was a widow woman. She turned to him and said, "I ain't got nothing but a handful of meal and a little bit of oil, and I was going to make a cake for me and my son, and we was going to die."
3: Oh, my God.
1: Now, don't you know that made Elijah feel pretty low? Physically, you know, humanly speaking, he was feeling pretty low. Here he's taking his widow's last morsel of food.
3: Right.
1: It's not the greatest thing to do. It's not what we normally would do. We normally would say, "All right, you're a widow, you go ahead and eat that." But God had told him to do this.
3: Yeah.
1: And when he went and he told her, "You fix me a little cake first, because the meal shall not waste, the oil shall not want. You're going to have it." And every day, I don't think that God filled up the meal barrel to the top and the oil vessel to the top, but I think every day they went back and there's the same amount of oil and same amount of meal every day. They had to depend on God every day. And every day until rain came, they could reach down and there's just enough for one more cake. The next time they went to that meal barrel and that oil cruise, all there was just enough for one more cake. That wasn't a very pleasant situation for Elijah to be in. But we find after he had met with the prophets of Baal up on the mountain, God had sent the fire and burned up his sacrifice. The rains came after he had prayed. Then Jezebel said in the 19th chapter, 1 Kings, Verse 1, Ahab told Jezebel all that Elijah had done, and withal how he had slain all the prophets with the sword. Then Jezebel sent a messenger unto Elijah, saying, So let the gods do so to me, and more also, if I make not thy life as the life of one of them by tomorrow about this time. And when he saw that, he arose and went for his life, and came to Beersheba, which belongeth to Judah, and left his servant there. But he himself went a day's journey into the wilderness, and came and sat down under a juniper tree, and he requested for himself that he might die, and said, It is enough. Now, O Lord, take away my life, for I am not better than my fathers. So he lay and slept under a juniper tree, and behold, then an angel touched him and said unto him, Arise and eat. And he looked, and behold, there was a cake baking on the coals and a cruse of water at his head. And he did eat and drink and laid him down again. And the angel of the Lord came again the second time and touched him and said, Arise and eat, because the journey is too great for thee. And he arose and did eat and drink and went in the strength of that meat 40 days and 40 nights. Unto Horeb, the Mount of God. You see, in our Christian life, there comes times, if we really step out for God, where we go through some circumstances what we humanly wouldn't have chose. Sometimes you have to step out and depend on God.
3: Right.
1: Step out on faith. God, are you going to come through this time? Are you going to help me? And you may have to do some things that you ordinarily wouldn't do. But there comes a time, if you'll prove yourself faithful, you may have to eat what the ravens brought to you. You may have to take from the widow woman and depend on God to sustain you and her son, her family.
3: Right.
1: But after a while, if you will be faithful to God, you're going to be fed by angels. Can you imagine the difference there was here between being down at the brook waiting for the ravens every day to bring him his food and that running out, going down to the widows and doing something that he ordinarily wouldn't want to do and telling that widow, you make me a cake first. You feed me. Take care of me.
3: Yeah.
1: It wasn't too pleasant, but after a while, the angels fed him. After a while, the angels came by and baked a cake for him and took care of his needs. In my life, I remember I've been through some times in following God. I didn't know where I was going to get my help from. And all I could depend on was, Lord, you promised I'll never leave thee nor forsake thee. You promised that, Lord. Now prove it.
3: Yeah.
1: And you know,
3: listen.
1: When he did, I can boldly say, the Lord is my helper. I will not fear what man shall do unto me. I remember in 1988, I left home August the 1st to go to Chicago to learn the Russian language. I drove to Missouri and spent the night with an old man I've known all my life, lives down there. And the next day, I drove to Chicago, and I got there on it was a Tuesday evening. I knew one man, Brother Booney Kokar, a Romanian brother in Chicago, the only one I knew. I called him. He told me to come out to his place. He tried to find me a place to stay. I didn't know what I was going to do. I didn't have all that much money, and I knew I was going to have a place to stay, and I was going to have a job. I said, God, I prayed, God, if you want me to go to Chicago and learn the Russian language, you got to give me a job and a place to stay.
3: Tell us about it.
1: The first night, he couldn't find me a place to stay, so I went down to Joliet, Illinois. There's a truck stop down there. It was warm, July, and people was sleeping in their vehicles, so I slept in my truck. The next day, I went and bought a newspaper out of the newspaper stand and found a job listings there for machinists. That's what I am by profession, or was then. And I called the very first job, and it was for a turret lathe operator. I had never run a turret lathe, but I called them. They said, we're looking for somebody to run a turret lathe. I said, I've never done that, but I know I can do it. They said, well, come on out here. It ain't no use talking to you, but come on out anyway. So I drove out there, and they told me how to get there. And when I got there, I went upstairs in the office and told them what I was there for, and they said, well, we need somebody to run a turret lathe. Have you ever run a turret lathe? I said, no. I said, I've run about everything else, but not a turret lathe. They said, well, no use talking to you, but go down and see the foreman over that section. I went down and talked to him. He took me around the shop, looked at my application. I had an Arkansas address on that application. And he said, is there anywhere that we can contact you? I said, I just got here yesterday. I said, I do have a friend's phone number. Maybe you can contact him, and I'll check with him. He said, well, just wait here a minute. And he went upstairs, and a few minutes he came down, and he said, can you start in the morning? So praise God, I had a job.
3: Yeah.
1: But that night I went down towards the Indiana border, and I slept in the back of my truck on an air mattress that I had, open truck bed, with a hand on a pistol, and slept all night long in the parking lot of that truck stop. Got up the next morning and drove to work and worked all day, and I come back down there and I noticed out behind that truck stop there's a river that run there and a scope of woods. And I had a tent with me, and I took it out there and I set it up. And I slept out there. That was Wednesday night, I guess. Thursday night. And I slept in that tent Thursday night. Friday I went to work. I came back. And Saturday I got up, had the day off, and I went to a Pacific Garden Mission in Chicago. I'd heard about the place all my life, and I decided I'd go there and see what was there. And I found it, and I went in. They take you on a tour on Saturdays and show you their work and everything. And I was sitting there eating. They feed you a meal before the evening service. And a man was sitting beside me. He started talking to me. Come to find out, he lived in Chicago. He was an independent Baptist man, and after service that night, he and I went out on the streets and we passed out tracts till 2 o'clock in the morning, and I finally hit it back to my tent and spent the rest of the night. Sunday morning I got up and went to a Romanian church where Brother Booney Kokar was pastor. We spent the day with them, and I come back that evening, spent the night. Monday I went to work. I came home to my tent on Monday evening about dark, and the security from that truck stop had seen my tent over the weekend, and they run me off. And I packed up, and I headed up the interstate. It was starting to rain. I said, God, if you really want me up here to learn the Russian language, you give me a job. Now, you got to give me a place to stay. I wasn't going to get paid for 2 weeks, and I didn't really have the money to stay in a hotel till I got paid. And I said, Lord, what am I going to do? And I don't know. I didn't know where I was going to turn. And I was driving down the interstate. God spoke the words to my heart of the name of the man that I'd met on Saturday night. I called him. He had given me his phone number. And he told me to come out there. And I spent a couple weeks at his place where he was staying until I was able to get me a place. And you know, I couldn't depend on man. But I can boldly say the Lord is my helper. I will not fear what man can do to me. If things had been smooth for me back then, I don't know how I would have handled some of the situations I went through in the former Soviet Union.
3: Tell us, Dave.
1: 1993, we had a Russian baby come to America for heart surgery. That took some expense, and we had to take care of getting her over here and her and her mother. I spent a month in Alabama with them when they got... The girl had her surgery. She was a year and a half old, and it saved her life. She was born with a hole in her heart. Today she's a beautiful young girl, about 6 years old, I guess. And she's doing great. But as a result, I didn't have time to raise much money before I went overseas. And when I left, I remember, to go overseas, New York City, I had $348 and 6 months ahead of me. I flew into Warsaw, Poland, exchanged $30, bought train tickets to go to Belarus, and that left me with $318, and nobody knew it but me and the Lord. And I said, God, I have heard and I have read stories of how you have sustained others. And I know that you can sustain me. Thank God in them days it was cheap to travel, or I don't know what I'd done. But I went all the way across Russia by train, and I, in the, that summer, about 2 or 3 months later, when Brother Doug Webb and Brother Stanley Barr from Kentucky came to spend 3 weeks with me, right before they came, I had to get my visa extended, and it cost me every cent I had. I didn't have any Russian money left. I had just a little bit of change in my pocket, no dollars. And when they flew into that airport, they got there after midnight, and I met them. They brought me some money. They didn't know my situation, but my mother had sent them some money to send to me. And that night, we couldn't exchange any money, so we got a taxi and paid them in dollars and went back and spent the night at the place where I'd been staying. When I got up, we got up the next morning and went to go downtown to exchange money. We didn't have any Russian money, and the taxis don't run out in that part of the town, so you have to ride a bus. So we got on that bus, and at that time it was on the honor system. They had a little box there with a roller deal that you drop your money in and roll out the tickets that you paid for. And at that time it cost about a penny apiece for those tickets, and we were three of us. And if we got on that bus, I didn't have any Russian money, they didn't have any Russian money, so I dropped a nickel in that thing and pulled out three tickets. We got to town, exchanged some money, and went on. I often wondered what they thought when they cleaned that machine out and found that nickel. American nickel. Do you know, humanly speaking, it didn't make sense to leave the United States with $348.
3: Right.
1: 6 months ahead of you.
3: Right.
1: But do you know, when I said, Lord,
3: yeah,
1: you promised, I will never leave thee nor forsake thee.
3: Right.
1: He proved himself. That year I saw more people come to Jesus Christ. That was the year we had the deaf and dumb man healed. There was more things happened that I could directly look at and see that happened that year when I stepped out on faith anyway, because I knew the Lord was my helper. I could not fear what man shall do unto me. I've never had the faith to step out like that if I had not have seen God work in Chicago when I didn't know where to turn, and God worked things out for me there. If I had not went through the steps I had went through back then, I wouldn't have had the faith to step out like I did in 93. And thank God I've never been that short since going over. The Lord's helped me, and I thank God for that. But this year, this past summer, I was in a city that I was not supposed to be in. I've been in a lot of them. When you go to Russia, you get your visa ahead of time, and on your visa you have written down the names of the cities that you're going to, and you're not supposed to go anywhere but what's on those cities, or what's written on that visa.
3: Yeah.
1: But I got on the CompuServe on the computer here a few weeks ago. They have a European forum, and I got on it, and they got a section on East Europe. People write in and ask questions, and they got to talking in there. People writing about traveling in Russia and all the restrictions, what you can't do. And I started to write back, but I didn't figure I want the whole world to know what I've done. So I didn't, but I read what these people said you couldn't do, and I've done most everything they said you couldn't do. I get on a train, and I go. I travel like a Russian, I talk Russian, I look like a Russian, I guess, and I go where I want to, and so far, the Lord's led me. But this past year, I spent a month in the city. I went there and was intended to spend 3 days, ended up spending a month. When my work was over, the Lord wouldn't let me leave until something had taken place, and when that had finished, it's time for me to go, I left town. And I went down to the city of Khabarovsk, which is a major city in the Far East, and a Russian brother flew in from California. He had immigrated three years before, and he flew in to spend 6 months over there evangelizing, and I met him when he flew in. And he went up the river to the city where I had been. He stayed in the very room on the very bed I had been occupying. And he told me when he came home in December, and I called him Christmas time. He had just gotten home a few days before. And he told me, he said, the day after you left that room in that city where you wasn't supposed to be, the KGB came looking for you.
3: Tell us more.
1: Humanly speaking, it was stupid to go where I went.
3: Right.
1: But God sent me there. And I went knowing that the Lord was my helper, and I shall not fear what man shall do unto me.
3: Preach.
1: And if we remember that the Lord is our helper, we do not need to fear what man can do unto us. The Lord is my helper. I'm not dependent on anybody but the Lord. When I know I'm in His perfect will, I know He's going to take care of me. The Lord is my helper. I shall not fear what man shall do unto me. When we look around and see the waves around us, we'll start to sink. But if we remember that the Lord is our helper, we'll step out on faith and we'll do what He's commanded us to do, knowing that He is going to make a way.
3: Yes.
1: I don't preach too long, but I think it'd be good if we gather in and praise the Lord that when we walk with Him, He is our helper. He's promised He'd never leave us or forsake us. And we do not need to fear. We can boldly say, the Lord is my helper. I shall not fear what man shall do unto me. Let's find a place to pray for a few minutes here.
0: 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We are continuously playing from a collection of over 5,000 Holy Ghost anointed sermons from more than 500 great preachers. Our goal is to reach a lost world with the saving, sanctifying, spirit-filled, full gospel message of Jesus Christ. 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
2: 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Up next, another great message from Shane Boyer.
4: Amen. That when we profess Christianity and we want to live for God and we want to be pleasing to the Lord, amen, that's more than just you and I, what we do here. Amen. It's for everywhere and for every time. And this morning, as we get into this, and we'll spend some more time talking about it here in just a little bit, but the lesson that we finished up last week, we were talking about this outward appearance. We were talking here in Deuteronomy chapter number 22:5, and talking about wearing that which is for a man, and a man need to look like a man and act like a man, and a woman needs to look and act like a woman. And we talked there, and we ended up talking about the abominations. We went through and we talked about lying and cheating and thievery and idol worship and child sacrifice and witchcraft and sorcery. And that we said those things, the Bible tells us, that those things, that they are an abomination unto the Lord. We said that those things are still an abomination unto God now, just as they were then. God still hates those things. And one of those things in that list of things that we talked about was found there in Deuteronomy chapter number 22 and verse number 5, where it says this. It says, and I'm just going to reiterate for just a moment, the woman shall not wear that which pertaineth unto a man, neither shall a man put on a woman's garment, for all that do so are an abomination unto the Lord thy God. And friends, this morning, that abomination on the way that we dress, God still hates those things. I'm looking for my watch here because I'm lost without it. It's important for us today to realize that those things that God hated back in the Old Testament are the things that He still hates today. Amen. And it's important for us. So I want us to continue that. And if we understand that God hates certain things, and we come to that conclusion last week that if I as a man, if I try to look like a woman, or if I as a woman try to look like a man, if God hates that, then we better understand and we better know what it is that we need to do so that we're not in that place where God hates what we're doing. Isn't that right? Amen. If God doesn't like it when I dress a certain way and God is not pleased with me, if I look or act a certain way, I better clearly identify those things so that going forward, amen, I don't do that. I'm not a partaker in that. And friends, this morning I want us to look at some of the things, and up until this point we've talked about principles, we've talked about precepts that God's Word has given us, we've talked about some scriptures and different things, but we haven't really got down to the nitty-gritty. And this morning I fully intend to get down to the nitty-gritty if the Lord should tarry. And again, this is a study, it's a series of studies, amen, as we get into these things. And I'm not ashamed of dressing this way or looking a certain way. Amen. As long as it's proved and found in God's word. Amen. And I want us to do that this morning. And I haven't had a chance to get over all the details with the preacher, but I think him and I agree pretty much on all this. If he doesn't, he can set me straight later. Hallelujah. No, I think he's fine. I think I'm fine. Amen. Let's look here. We must know what is and what is not woman's apparel and what is man's apparel. And again, coming from the worldly ideal and the worldly mindset, a lot of times we'll look at this and we'll say, well, you know, preacher, you're out, you've lost it and you've gone off the deep end here. But there's a reason why, and I've laid three or four weeks in teaching, I've laid out the reasons why it's so important. Amen, that we look like we're supposed to look and why we dress the way that we're supposed to dress. And I want us today to start here in 1 Timothy chapter number 2 and verse number 9. 1 Timothy chapter number 2 and verse number 9. We spent quite a bit of time talking about this verse of Scripture, but we haven't talked about the one word here that's found in this verse. So 1 Timothy chapter number 2 and verse 9, it says this, "In like manner also that women adorn themselves in modest apparel, with shamefacedness and sobriety, not with broidered hair or gold or pearls or costly array." Now we've went through and we've dissected this verse quite well, and there's one word yet we haven't looked at, that and that's that word apparel. Amen. We've talked about modesty, we've talked about shamefacedness, we've talked about sobriety, and we'll talk about the other things that are listed there in that verse of Scripture in time. Trust me, we'll get there if the Lord should tarry. But I want us to look at that word apparel. What does that mean? And it literally means this. It means a lowering or a letdown. And so what the writer here is saying, he says, let the women dress in such a way that they modestly dress in clothes that are lowered or let down clothes. Amen. Long clothes. That's what it's referring to, which is in reference to a robe or to a dress. Amen. Wear clothing, amen, that is let down, a garment that is let down, amen, that's a long flowing garment. Now, I know in this day that we're talking about here, men wore robes too, and we'll get to that. But I can't find anywhere in Scripture that men are commanded to wear robes, amen, or dresses or things like that. But here it clearly tells us that the woman is to wear a dress or a let down garment. We talked about the reason why and behind all of that. And we talked about the areas of modesty and trying to hide or to cover up the figure. Because men are motivated by the things that they see and the element of enticement that is there. And by a woman wearing a garment, if it's adequate and correct, amen, this robe or this dress, if you will, or a skirt, ladies, amen, if you wear it correctly, it will cover up your form and your figure. Amen. And that's what God wants today, because God knows how men are motivated and he knows how they're enticed and how we're led astray. Amen. And so it's important today that we clothe ourselves in such a manner that that doesn't contribute, or we don't contribute to the problem. Amen. So the word apparel here means a lowering or letdown. Wear clothes, and we'll get to this a little bit more. Now, the word pants is never found in God's word. There's another word, it's very similar to this. It's found in Exodus chapter number 28 and verse number 42. It's in reference to the priest and to his priestly duties. And they wore things called breeches. And nowadays we call them breeches, I guess, or they used to call them that back in when some of you were younger, you know, like Paul here. And sorry, we always pick on Brother Hunter, and you're here this morning, so I'm going to pick on you some for age. Is that all right, Brother Hunter? Do you mind? All right. So we call them breeches. In their day, they called them breeches. And it says this, thou shalt make them linen breeches, talking about the priests, to cover their nakedness. From the loins even to the thighs shall they reach. So roughly from the waist down, covering up the thighs, they would wear these breeches, amen, to hide their nakedness. Now over top of that, they would also wear a robe. And the reason for doing this is these priests, they would be up on the altar and they would be sacrificing the different animals, but people would be down lower than them. And so these breeches would make sure that they were covered underneath the robe, amen, so that when people were down below and they looked up, they didn't get a view of anything that they weren't supposed to see, amen. But yet, even though they wore these breeches, they still wore a robe over top of them, amen. So it's very important that they were covered in their priestly duties. The priest in his duties would be up and about on the altar making sacrifice. God wanted to make sure that he was covered while he was up there. And of course, everybody says, well, they all wore robes in that day, and they did. But in the simplicity of equipment to create garments, they wore robes because that was the easiest thing that there was to make. You take a piece of material, you sew it seams down the side, cut holes in for the arm, cut a hole out for the head, and you've got something you can wear now. Get a rope and tie it around there, and you look fancy. How about it? All right? Very simple. In their climate, it was also conducive, amen, to letting the air down and around and keeping them cool as well. So, but the thing that amazes me about the robes, and we'll get into some of these scriptures here, although they all wore robes in the Bible days, both the man and the woman, you could clearly tell who the man was, who the woman was, and you could even tell some of the more interesting things about the person just by the clothes that they wore. And I have verses of scripture here that we're going to look at. The first one's going to be in Genesis chapter number 38. But men wore robes primarily of colors, such as Joseph, or if you were priests, or the not priests, kings, some of the king's family, they wore very beautiful robes. But primarily, amen, the women wore plain colors. And primarily blue is what some of the theologians, the scholars tell us. Amen. And we think that we're in bondage now. Hallelujah. At least we can wear something other than blue all the time. But there was embossing and embroidering or needlework that was done to differentiate between the different tribes in the Old Testament. Many say that in that day you could tell a lot about the person because of their clothes or the robes that they wore. You could tell male and female where they were from, what kind of woman that it was. Let's look here at Genesis chapter number 38 and verse 14. There's a very sad story here that's found in this portion of Scripture. It's talking about a man named Judah and his daughter-in-law Tamar. They had quite a bit, and you could read it there if you want to. It's quite the story. It's a very, very sad story. But nonetheless, Tamar married Judah's oldest son. And he passed away. And some of the customs of that day was that if you passed and you left your wife and you didn't bear any children, that she would become your son or your brother's wife, and you would have a child together, and she would carry that child would carry on the original husband's name. Amen. I'm glad it's not this way, or I'd have a lot to say about what my brother married, that's for sure. How about it? Amen. He'd probably have a few things about what I was going to marry too. I don't know. But in their day, that's what it was. And so this woman, she was given to the second son, if you will. I'm trying to keep it straight in my mind so I can help you get it. To the second son, she was given to him. And he was a wicked man, the Bible tells us that there, and God killed him because of his wickedness. And so the third son that Judah had was too young, and Judah made a pact with her and said that when he gets older, I'll give him to you, and you can have him as your husband, and you can carry on the line here. Well, as the young man grew, he married somebody else. And Tamar was very upset about it, and we kind of pick up the story here where I left off there. In Genesis chapter 38, verse number 14, it says this, and she put away her widow's garments off from her and covered her with a veil and wrapped herself and sat in an open place, which is by the way Timnath, for she saw that Selah was grown, and she was not given unto him to wife. When Judah saw her, he thought her to be a harlot because she had covered her face. So we're talking this morning about the robes that they wore. And although they all wore robes, you could tell a difference in what kind of a woman she was by the clothing that she wore. Look at what it says there in verse number 14. It says she put off her widow's garments. So this woman had been wearing certain garments for quite a while. Her husband had been passed for many years. But yet by a quick glance you could look at her and you could tell that this woman was a widow. Her husband had passed, and at this point in the story she laid aside her widow's clothes and she covered her face and she sat out there by the street side, and the man that walked by thought she was a harlot, not because they had a great communication, not because of what was said or what transpired between the two of them, but because of what she was wearing. Amen. When he took a look at her and he saw her sitting out there, he perceived that she was a harlot only because of the clothes that she had on. Amen. This is why it's important what we wear, church. Also, if you look down at verse number 19, she arose and went away and laid by her the veil from her and put on the garments again of her widowhood. Amen. Showing that changes in the status. She put back on her widow's clothes. Amen. She wanted to look again like that. Amen. There is a difference. Amen. That you can tell. Amen. Because of what a person wears, of what's going on in their life. Back in the, even though they all wore robes. You could tell if she was a widow. Amen. let's move on here. Let's look at Proverbs chapter number 7 and verse number 10. I just want to throw these out there at you. Proverbs 7 and verse 10. There met him a woman with the attire of a harlot and subtle of heart, it says. What was she wearing? She had clothes that distinguished her as a harlot. Amen. She was a woman of ill repute, the scripture tells us. Amen. She had the attire. You could tell by looking. Even though that they all wore robes, you could tell that was a woman. She was a harlot. 2 Samuel 13 and verse number 8. She had a garment of diverse colors. This is talking about another woman by the name of Tamar. She was David's daughter, I believe it was. She had a garment of diverse colors upon her. For with such robes were the king's daughters that were virgins appareled. You could look at this young woman and you could tell that this is a king's daughter. And not only was she the king's daughter, but you could tell she was a virgin as well. All by the clothes that she wore. Amen. 2 Samuel chapter 14 and verse number 2. And Joab sent to Tekoa and fetched there a wise woman and said unto her, I pray thee, feign thyself to be a mourner and put on now mourning apparel and anoint thyself with oil. Be as a woman that had a long time mourned for the dead. She put on mourning apparel, not as in AM, but as in boohoo. Amen. Crying apparel. Amen. She was a mourner. They would have these people that would go out there and they just stand out there. I think their name was Marquis or something. I'm not sure. They just stand out there and just cry and cry and cry. That was for Brother Paul this morning. Just stand out there. They just cry. Woo-hoo-hoo, you know. Sorry, brother. Will you forgive me for that? You won't forgive me. I'm sorry. Ruth chapter number 2. Here's Ruth. She's out working in the field. She's in Boaz's field. Boaz is in the house there. He's looking out the window into the field. The field is full of individuals, both men and women. And he looks out and he says, who is that woman that is in the field that's working out there? How did he know it was a woman? They all wore robes. Because they were able to differentiate even in the robes that they wore. Genesis chapter number 24, 64 and 65. There's the story of Rebekah and Isaac. And it says this. And Rebekah lifted up her eyes. And when she saw Isaac, she lighted off the camel. For she had said unto the servant, what man is this that walketh in the field to meet us? Now, I don't know all the details, and I can't line out to you this morning all the differences in the robes. I don't have that I've studied and looked at. But I know this, in their day, it was plain in their mind that at a distance, they could tell the difference between a man and a woman. It was very plain. And my friends, today, God wants us, amen, at a distance to be able to attain and make clear in our minds whether you are a woman or a man from a distance. Amen. There should be no doubt in our minds this morning. There needs to be a distinction between that which is male and that which is female. And we must abide and adhere to that principle and to that thought. That even at a distance, someone could look at us and say, yep, I know who that is. I know what that's a man over there. That's a woman over there. Amen. The Bible has been written for the world. And there are many cultures in this world. The Bible was written to each and every one of them. But although there are these many cultures, there are still guidelines that must be met. The clothing that we wear must be modest. And there must be a distinction between the sexes. Let us establish in our culture and in our era what it is that is male and what it is that is female for us to wear. We are looking for the dress or the type of clothing that has been traditionally accepted and associated with as male or female in a particular culture. In our culture, this is pants for the man and dress for the women. Amen. If you look back there on that door back there behind you, Sister Hunter, there's a sign on that door. Do you know what's on that door? It says women, right? There's a picture on that door. What's that picture show? So shows a little stick person with a little triangle. Isn't that interesting? If you walk around the corner and you look outside at the men's door, it says men. And it shows a little stick man with pants on it, doesn't it? Why does it show those images if that's not what is traditionally recognized and accepted in our culture, in our society, of what is a man and what is a woman? It's because in our culture, in our society, I know that's not deep Bible there this morning that I'm throwing out to you. I'm just telling you the way that it used to be. And some of you would remember this a whole lot better than I could. Amen. I wasn't around for part of this, the sermon this morning, or the message this morning. But as you look back there this morning on that door, I can see it from here. Amen. There's a little lady there on the door, a little stick person with a little triangle down there that's supposed to symbolize a skirt or a dress in our society. Amen. This is telling us and pointing to us, amen, that this is what our culture, this is what our world around us, this is what our society recognizes as the traditional dress, amen, for women. You look on the door for the man, it shows us what the traditional dress is for the man. If you do some studies back and you pull out some encyclopedias or even get online and look up some of the Wikipedias and things like that that are on there, it'll tell you that pants were normally accepted, not normally accepted or allowed on women until World War II. When they started to leave their homes and leave the house there, and they went to the factories to work while men went to war, and they began to cut their hair also at that time, and they began to smoke. And not that they didn't do it before, but that's when it started to become more and more accepted. My grandmother, I've had long talks with her about it. And she said that, you know, during the Great Depression, amen, all the women looked like women, all the women dressed like women. But when World War II came, it all changed that, and it started to blur the lines, amen, if you will. Amen. And then we tie all this into Deuteronomy chapter number 22 and verse number 5, where it talks about the man and the woman and the garment of the two and not mingling those things. Amen. If our society teaches us, amen, if the signs and the accepted traditions of our culture is for a man to wear, amen, pants and a woman to wear dress. This morning, church, what I'm trying to tell you, that when God looks down from above in our society and in our culture, He wants us today, amen, to still have those distinctions. And for the man to look like men and the women to look like women, and to do so by dressing in this manner. Amen. 1 Corinthians chapter number 6, verses 9 brings out another thought this morning. All right. I'm on track. Hallelujah. Know ye not that the unrighteous shall not inherit the kingdom of God? Be not deceived, neither fornicators, nor idolaters, nor adulterers, nor effeminate, nor abusers of themselves with mankind, nor thieves, nor covetous, nor drunkards, nor revilers, nor extortioners shall inherit the kingdom of God. Amen. That's a long list of really bad people, isn't it? When you look at that list, I mean, look at what it tells them there, that you're not going to see God. You're not getting to heaven if you're one of these things that do this. And there's a phrase here in this portion of Scripture that's termed effeminate that is here. And that word effeminate means soft or delicate. Amen. It's not referring to acts of homosexuality, because that's obviously mentioned here in this verse as those abusers of themselves with mankind. But it's referring to men taking on the actions or the dress of women. Amen. Friends, this morning, God does not want us as men to take on the actions or the appearance of women. Hallelujah this morning. Amen. God wants you men to look like men. He wants you to talk like men. He wants you to act like men. Amen. If you always got to go out and find something pink to wear, guys, there's something wrong with you this morning. Amen. That's the truth of God's word this morning. Don't put on that stuff. Look like a woman. Amen. Look like a man this morning. Amen. When you go out there and talk, don't talk like a woman. Talk like a man ought to talk. When it comes time to work, don't be dainty and soft and sit back by the side. Get out there and get dirty. Amen. My preacher growing up as a kid, he always said that sometimes the guy

We should keep in mind all of the above principles and the direct statements in regards to what we wear. Remember the three principles that we discussed. Does the garment that I'm wearing tell the lost? What does it tell the lost and dying world about my spiritual condition? Does the garment that I'm wearing blur the distinction between male and female? Three, does the garment that I'm wearing reveal or accentuate directly or indirectly the secret parts? And really, with those three principles, there's really not need for a comprehensive list of things that you do and cannot wear, and whether you're supposed to wear an Oxford shirt, guys, or this or that, that's not necessarily needed this morning. But Isaiah chapter number 47 and verse 1, it gives us something enlightening that God tells us about nakedness. It tells us that, it says this, it says, "Come down and sit in the dust, O virgin daughter of Babylon. Sit on the ground, there is no throne, O daughter of the Chaldeans. For thou shalt no more be called tender and delicate. Take the millstones and grind meal, uncover thy locks. Make bare the leg, uncover the thigh. Pass over the rivers, thy nakedness shall be uncovered. Yea, thy shame shall be seen." Amen. And as we get into the nitty-gritties this morning, keep in mind this verse of Scripture here where God is pouring out judgment upon the different nations that have come against the nation of Israel. And as God looks at them, he says, "Listen, I'm going to make thee naked." And he tells them how he's going to do it. He's going to uncover the leg. He's going to expose their thigh. Amen. And so this morning, churches, I give you a list of things, or I talk to you about some applications of our clothing. Amen. If covering our thigh simply to God is covering your nakedness, what we need to cover to be modest is a lot more than that. Amen. Do you see how I've made the conclusion? Do you see how I've drawn it out? Amen. We can get down to the nitty-gritty and we can say that it's got to be to this point and it's got to be to this length and it's got to be. And I've heard preachers say, as long as it covers up the knee and as long as that's fine. I've heard a lot of talk about it. But when you look in the Word of God, if nakedness, amen, is having your thigh exposed, I don't want to be 1 inch away from naked this morning. Amen. I want to be fully clothed this morning. Amen. I want to be modest in the way that I dress. Hallelujah. And so as I sat down this morning, early this morning, as I was coming to a conclusion of this thought process on clothing, I began to think in my mind and I tried to think about how each is wired and how each is hooked up, if you will, or each gender is motivated. And I started to write down some ways that we need to dress ourselves in order to make sure that things aren't motivated, amen, contrary to God's word. So as I started with the man, obviously, because that's who I am. Amen. I don't want my clothing to be too tight so that it reveals the secret parts that are to be hidden. Amen. I don't want things to be revealed. Amen. That shouldn't be revealed. Right, men? Amen. We need to have sleeves on our shirts. Amen. So that the people can't see up into the shirt. We need to cover up. The collars need to be up to our necks on our shirt. Amen. So that people can't see in. Amen. We wear pants that go to the ground. Amen. Because we don't want our nakedness to be exposed this morning. I know it's totally different than what we've ever talked about before. And I need to wear clothing that cannot be seen through. Why do I say these things? Because of all these principles that we've talked about. All these weeks of study that we've gone through these things. All these weeks of talking about how God wants us to dress and how God wants us to cover up ourselves. Amen. There's a reason why I dress this way. There's a reason why I do these things. And these things, friend, they're not just for church time. Amen. You catch me out of here. Amen. I'm not going to be dressed inappropriately. Amen. I guarantee you, wherever I'm at, I may be dirty, I may be filthy. But I've got no problem wearing what I have into the house of God because I try to dress right wherever I go. My family tries to dress right wherever they go. My wife dresses right wherever she goes. Amen. If you meet me at Walmart, amen. If you meet me out hunting in the woods, if you meet wherever you meet me at, if you would happen to even meet me on a golf course, I'm still going to be dressed right this morning. Hallelujah. Because it's not just for church time. It's for all the time.
I want us to also talk here for just a moment about the ladies this morning. I don't mean to embarrass anybody, but I want us to be plain this morning because I think there's a lot of preachers that aren't willing to

to be plain, and I think there's a lot of people, because they don't teach it, people feel that they can do whatever they want to do and get away with it. But by talking about all the different things, I began to think, what is modesty for the women? And I said to myself, flowing dresses or skirts that are well past the knee. Amen. Remember, the thigh is nakedness. Don't be that 1 inch away. You want a loose garment that doesn't bring attention to your form or to your figure this morning. Amen. You don't want to show off, amen, things that are to be covered. Loose shirts, amen, that don't cling too much to your bosom this morning. Amen. They should be free, hallelujah, if you will. Loose. There should be plenty of room in there. Watch the buttons on our shirts. Amen. So that people can't see inside. Amen. Our necklines should be snug up to our necks and do not droop, that when we bend over, it would cause people the ability to see inside. I'm telling you this morning because I'm a man. And there's other men that are sitting in here. And I'm telling you how we're motivated and how we think and what goes on in our minds and the things that causes us to struggle this morning. We need to have sleeves that are long enough that when our arms are raised, no one can see inside. Understand? Amen. We need to have clothing that when we wear it, it's not see-through. It's not sheer. We don't want people to be able to look right through and see the things that are underneath. Amen. Ladies, I think we need to have the appropriate undergarments even on. Because, amen, at certain ways that the sun shines, you can outlay the form and outlay the figure. That's not what God wants this morning. We don't want to. Help us to be right. And so this morning, as we've went through these different things and as we looked at all these different areas of the ways that we dress and the ways that we look this morning, bear in mind this isn't something that you just throw out there at someone and just say, here, you know, take this and just, you've got, you know, we've spent some time going through these things and talking about each and every one and how important that it is this morning. And the reason behind it all is we don't want an element of enticement whatsoever to get in there, to cause someone else to look and to let their eyes rest upon us, amen, in an inappropriate manner. Amen. We want to be dressed in a pleasing way to God. Amen. Anybody have any thoughts or questions this morning? I tried to go a little bit shorter than normal, so if you did have thoughts or questions, you could feel free to ask them this morning. Brother Lee. Brother Brent. All right.

0: Well, I mean, I think when you look globally, there is a whole lot more than five righteous. I believe that. There is a remnant. And the Bible tells us when or what will transpire. You know, the next time of torment and destruction is during the time of great tribulation. And when will that be? The Bible doesn't tell us. And I talked a while back about that in Sunday school, talking about us needing to be ready. And that's the most important thing for us this morning, is that we live in a way, amen, that's not just right during church time, but wherever we go. Amen, because the Lord could come back at any moment. We need to be ready. All right.
1: The question is too, Brother Shane, knows how long will God allow America to last? Even will we last in the tribulation? So I've got to study and say, will America be here? I pray that it will, and it will support people in turn. But just this week, a homosexual couple have adopted a kid.
2: TJ so hard trying to get him out of that gangster identity. TJ, you know, the tattoos you can't do nothing about, but why you want to walk around and wear these shirts with these rappers that have murdered and shot and killed? That's not a Christian identity. You need to dress like a Christian. You got to get away from that. You say you don't want to be a druggie anymore, well, quit dressing like a druggie and a gangster. And as Brother Shane said, the way we dress, whether we like it or not, yeah, God looks at our heart. This world don't look at our heart. The world looks at the way we dress, we walk, and we talk. And we need to be making sure that all of those are Christ-like in everything we do. Amen.
0: Amen. That's very well said. That's the thing. And again, well, I'm not standing up here this morning trying to force anything down anybody's throat. I'm just telling you, these are the conclusions I've come to. This is what I've seen. This is what, you know, my studies have shown. And I've also looked in, as was asked by Brother Lee there, about the end time stuff. I don't see where America fits in the end time prophecy. I've studied prophecy forward and backward. Amen. I've taught it at the Bible College for 4 years or so, and I've studied it backward and forward. I don't see where it is. I don't know. I know that what we need to do now is we need to be living right. That's what I do know. We need to be setting aside some things. We need to be progressing closer to God than we've ever been. We need to be doing our part. The world's going sideways. They're going crazy. They're lust-filled and just driven to do all kinds of perversions and sin. There needs to be another bunch of people that says whatever the world says, they're headed to the wrong place. They're going in the wrong direction. And I'm going to run just as fast as they're running in the opposite direction. Amen. We need to get some people that are that sold out that says no matter what the world's after, I'm going after something else. Because that's not helping anybody out. Amen. The jails are full down here. Amen. You run to Baltimore and they're selling drugs on every corner and Hagerstown and other areas around here. Amen. That's not helping nobody. That's not bringing families together. That's not restoring homes. Is it, France? It's tearing them up. It's destroying them. The bottle doesn't help people. It destroys. Amen. I've never heard, by drinking this beer, that just brings my family together. It doesn't work that way. Amen. It doesn't bless hearts. It doesn't restore homes. It doesn't minister to the children. Amen. Listen to what I'm saying this morning. As much as those things are the answers for the world, that's not the answer that's going to really help someone's heart. And as much as the world runs after those things, there needs to be a group of people that will run towards the cross and say, I'll lay aside those things. They're no help. They're not going to bless my family. They're not going to help my kids. They're not going to help my wife. Amen. I'm progressing on the things of God. It's the only thing that brings families together. It's the only things. Amen. It's the only thing is this good old book right here. Amen. That will bring lives together, that will set you free. Amen. From the chains of sin. Amen. And the tyranny that it brings to your life. Amen. And it's God's word and living right that will change your very being and cause you to be a help to people instead of hurting yourself and the family around you. It's God's word this morning. Amen. And I'm not going to preach anymore this morning, but I'm telling you, living right is right. Amen. Living for God is the right way. Praise God this morning.
3: 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Amen. 100% agree with that. And I'm telling you, folks, amen, we are not.
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6: It's telling a story. I'm just going to hopscotch through this, so you listen now. It's better if I read it to you right out of the Bible than if me go trying to tell it to you, because I want to get right to what I want to preach tonight, and for the sake of time. In Genesis chapter 37, we read there, and Jacob dwelled in the land wherein his father was a stranger, in the land of Canaan. And these are the generations of Jacob. Joseph, being 17 years old, was feeding the flock with his brethren, and the lad was with the sons of Bilhah and with the sons of Zilpah, his father's wives, and Joseph brought unto his father their evil report. Now Israel loved Joseph more than all his children, because he was a son of his old age. Now that's not a good thing to do. It caused trouble, and it always will. And he made him a coat of many colors. And when his brethren saw that their father loved him more than all his brethren, they hated him. That is a word that Jesus said, if you hate your brother or if you hate anybody, you are a murderer. And so you see, what he said was hate leads to murder. And there'd be a lot more killings if folks thought they could get by with it. Because hate's in their heart, and if hate's in their heart, murder's in their heart. All right, listen now. They hated him and could not speak peaceably unto him. And Joseph dreamed a dream, and he told it to his brethren, and they hated him yet the more. And he said unto them, hear, I pray you, this dream which I have dreamed. For behold, we were binding sheaves in the field, and lo, my sheave arose, and also stood upright, and behold, your sheaves stood round about and made obeisance to my sheave. And his brother said unto him, shalt thou indeed reign over us? Or shalt thou indeed have dominion over us? And they hated him yet the more. Man, this hatred just kept growing. It just got bigger and bigger and bigger. Listen to it now. Amen. Yet the more for his dreams and for his words. Verse 18. And when they saw him afar off, even before he came near unto them, they conspired against him to slay him. Verse 28. Then there passed by Midianite merchantmen, and they drew and lifted up Joseph out of the pit and sold Joseph to the Ishmaelites for 20 pieces of silver, and they brought Joseph into Egypt. Then in chapter number 39, and Joseph was brought down on him of the hands of the Ishmaelites, which had brought him down thither. Verse 11, and it came to pass about this time that Joseph went into the house to do his business, and there was none of the men of the house there within. And she caught him, Potiphar's wife, she caught him by his garment, saying, lie with me. And he left his garment in her hand and fled and got him out. Verse 20, and Joseph's master took him and put him into the prison, a place where the king's prisoners were bound, and he was there in the prison. Father, help me to preach just for a few minutes. I'm not going to try to give them all this, Lord, but help me to give them just exactly what you would have me to. Just move in a special way and help me, Lord, in Jesus' name, as you reach out to every heart that's here, and we'll praise you for it. Everybody said, amen. Praise the Lord. You see this story. I think you got a good clear view of it from what I read there. The picture. Do you reckon Joseph had a pretty rough time of it? Amen. Do you think maybe Joseph had a good, maybe a reason as far as the world's concerned? Joseph had a reason, amen, to hate his brother or to be bitter, embittered towards his brothers for all the things that they've done to him? It seemed like everywhere he turned, he got into trouble. Amen. Everywhere he turned, he had problems and difficulties. Amen. And heartache and sorrow. Even to the separation of his father and his family. Amen. To a foreign land. Amen. But we never see one root of bitterness springing up in this young man. Amen. Not one root. He was sold by his brethren. He was betrayed by Potiphar's wife. He was sent to prison for something he did not do. But never, never, never did he retaliate. Never did he show any signs of bitterness. Never did he try to get even. Amen. Never did he rise up against those around him. But always he showed the Spirit of Christ. Amen. Oh, is it any wonder? Amen. That he is an example of us. And a picture and a shadow of the Lord himself. Praise God. I want to preach tonight. Amen. In spite of it all. Amen. Is that a term that's used in this area? I didn't know maybe that just used in Arkansas. Amen. But we use that in Arkansas when something or maybe some series of bad happenings or difficulties come our way. Amen. And somehow we get through it and we conquer it and we overcome of it. Amen. We'll say, well, I made it in spite of it all. Three of them tonight and leave them with you. Not going to take a lot of time. I could. Usually it takes me about an hour to preach this message. I preached it a couple of times before. Amen. It's one of them that God gives you that helps people. And them kind, you can't wear them out if you pray over them and get the fire burning on them again. Amen. And this is one of them kind. Amen. Hey, when God lays it back on your heart, you just have to get back on the altar, get the fire burning. Get the burning. Get the fire again. Amen. Why? Because it's one of them that God gives you that helps folks. Amen. And if I couldn't preach and help people, I just wouldn't want to preach, Brother Jimmy. Amen. I wouldn't want to preach if I couldn't help folks. Amen. In spite of it all. In spite of it all. Don't forget that. It's just a little title. But I'll tell you, in the days to come when you battle the devil, amen, you'll remember that and it'll help you. Praise God. There's three reasons why Joseph was a successful overcomer. Amen. How many likes to be a success?
7: Yes, sir.
6: Amen. Amen. About to 1/4 of you do. Amen. Praise God. Hallelujah. It takes a lot of things to be successful. It takes courage. Yes, it does. It takes faith. It takes determination. Amen. It takes faithfulness. All these different attributes it takes to be a success. There are sometimes, you know, even to be a success in the world, it takes the same things that it does to be a success living for God. Amen. As far as the characteristics of that is concerned, I don't mean that you get that from God. I'm talking about the characteristics of it, the determination, and the faith, the courage, and all those different characteristics concerning success. And if you get to heaven, you will have to be a successful Christian. Not a cold and indifferent, amen, a Christian. Not a lukewarm Christian, amen. Not just a churchgoer, amen. Not just one that just turns kind of half-heartedly. But if you get to heaven, my friend, you'll be one that turns down with your whole heart. You'll love Him with all your heart, mind, soul, and body. Amen. That's the only kind that you're going. Amen. Praise God. Praise the Lord. Praise God. Joseph was a success. Amen. For three reasons. And if you're a successful Christian, you overcome, amen, this world and the temptations of it. And the biggest thing you'll have to overcome, no, it's not the devil. No, no, no. Biggest thing you'll have to come is not the death. No. No, he gets blamed for a lot of stuff that ain't his fault. That's right. The biggest thing you'll have to overcome is you. Amen. You'll have to overcome you if you become a success. Yes, sir. Come on. I ain't got time to deal with all that. Amen. But Joseph was a success because he, amen, he knew how to overcome himself. Praise God. Amen. You know, there's only one way to overcome yourself, and that's through commitment and dedication to God. Virtues and characteristics that are commendable come from God. And they have to proceed from God to us. And they come to us by the grace of God. Amen. It's our relationship and our fellowship, amen, between us and God is in such a measure, in such a way that God sees fit to pour out those graces upon us as to cause us to be overcomers that will enable us to overcome ourselves. Myself, me, myself, and I,
7: yes,
6: give me more trouble than anybody else does.
7: Yes,
6: amen. You know why? Amen. Doubt gets a hold of me. Amen. Because I let it. Amen. I don't go to the source of faith. Amen. I let doubt get a hold of me because I neglect to go to the source of faith.
7: Come on.
6: Amen. Woo! God's the source of faith. And you got to keep that communion up between God. Listen. Number one, Joseph was a success because he did not give over. He refused to give over. To give over to what, Brother Casey? To give over to his emotions. Your emotions is a killer. I mean, they're a killer. They'll choke the life out of you. Your emotions cause you to say things you ought to say, do things you ought to do. Amen. They'll cause you to make decisions you shouldn't make.
7: Right.
6: One of the things that's weaker about women than men. Everything God says that women are weaker doesn't necessarily mean just in truth. But they're weaker in a way because they're more prone to make decisions in relationship to their emotions than men are. Amen. And
8: right.
6: They're ladies and they're mothers. Amen. And hey, brother, when it comes to your children and your husband, amen, I tell you, your emotions work in those areas.
7: Come on.
6: Amen. Now, that's nothing detrimental. I'm not saying anything bad about the lady in relationship to that. That's the way God made them.
7: Right.
6: Amen. There ain't no love in this world greater. Amen. The love, amen, of a mother and the love of a wife. Amen. There's no greater love in this world. Amen. There's no greater love other than God's love greater than that.
7: All right.
6: It's a wonderful attribute. And you can't help that. But there's a lot of men that gives over to their emotions.
7: Yes, sir.
6: Emotions is the seat of affection. It's to do with the emotion of how you feel. You know, do you ever feel like you're not saved? That's emotion.
7: Come on.
6: That's emotion. Amen, that's emotion. My emotions get all, I get all excited about preaching. I get excited when we sing. I get excited over faith with this. My emotions. I mean, I get into what I'm doing. I'm an emotional person. I just am. I cry when folks cry. Amen. I'm an emotional person. Well, that's just me. I can't help that. But I try never to make decisions in relationship to my emotions. Because emotions can lead you wrong. Amen. Hey, just because my feelings say that I'm not saved. Amen. Sometimes I don't feel very saved. Doesn't mean that I'm not saved. Amen. My emotions are lying to me and tell me the wrong thing. But I believe what God said in the book. And I tell what God said. He didn't give over to his emotions. He had every right to seek revenge and vengeance. Yeah, he did. How would you do if your family treated you like that? Your brothers whooped up on you and stuck you down the cave. Left you there, no water in it. Come back later and sold you to heathen. Amen, to be taken into a far country and put on the slave block and auctioned off. Amen. What would you do? How would you feel? How would your emotions run? Amen. Would you be bitter? Would you be want vengeance? Would you be thinking, laying on your bed at night, thinking about how you could get even? Amen. Think about it now. Come on. My. How about I got to hurry? Amen. He didn't give over. You know, sometimes. Because of things, if we don't try to think about vengeance, then because of the hurt of it. Because of the hurt of it. You see, them that you love the most can hurt you the worst. Them that you do the most for and love the most, and deals in your own household, those of your family can hurt you worse than anybody can. A husband can hurt a wife worse than any other person. A wife can hurt a husband worse than any other person in this earth. Amen. They love them. And that hurt runs deep. Amen. And it's strong and powerful.
8: And if we're not careful, our emotions will cause that hurt to turn to bitterness. And bitterness is a destroyer of the soul. Amen. It's a destroyer of faith, a destroyer of victory, a destroyer of all the things of God that's good.
6: Amen. Joseph refused to give in to his emotions. He would not let hurt and bitterness, amen, come in to his heart and life. I want to read you a scripture. You know it. Probably a lot of you could quote it. Amen. But I want to read it to you. Hebrews 12:14-15. Listen to this now. Follow peace with all men, holiness without which no man shall see the Lord. Looking diligently, lest any man fail of the grace of God. Lest any root of bitterness springing up trouble you, and thereby many be defiled. A little root of bitterness can destroy your soul. Joseph refused to give over to the emotion of bitterness. Amen. Of strife, of anger, amen, of revenge and vengeance, of hurt and bitterness. He refused to give in to it. He refused to give over to it. Then Joseph, amen. Let me read a couple more scriptures to you. I jotted them down here, and they're good to go with this. You see, this scripture here talks about Esau, the next verse there. As a profane person. Amen. And you see, holiness is a wonderful thing, but bitterness can destroy your holiness. And you might continue your dress code. You might even continue your church affiliation. You might continue as you are, as far as those around you know. But a little root of bitterness will destroy your soul. Yes, it will. It'll get to you. It'll rob you of your faith and your victory. You'll lose your shout. You'll lose your song. Amen. Your face will get long and your joy will flee away. And that peace that's so wonderful that passeth all understanding, it'll be gone from you. And that bitterness will root in your heart. Any root of bitterness springing up, and thereby many be defiled. Listen to what it says in the book of Proverbs. Two verses there. Proverbs 25:28. He that hath no rule over his own spirit is like a city that's broken down and without walls. Amen. You know what's lacking in our church world today? You know what's lacking in our society today? Discipline and self-control. Amen. I could preach a hour there, never run out of stuff, as Brother Cox says. Amen. But hey, that's our biggest problem today. It's discipline and self-control. Amen. Folks find it hard to control themselves. Amen. Listen to me now. Let me read another scripture here in chapter 16 of Proverbs, verse 32. He that is slow to anger is better than the mighty, and he that ruleth his spirit than he that taketh a city. You want to know how to be strong? You want to know how to stay on the fine line? You want to know how to keep the victory and do something for God and be successful? Amen. Refuse to give over to your emotions. Refuse to let the works of the flesh dominate your life. They're listed in Galatians chapter 5. Hate, envy, strife, variance, emulations, wrath. Amen. Right on down, witchcraft, and oh, just a whole list of them there. They're listed there. Amen. Don't allow them to dominate you in your life. Amen. But get a hold of yourself and control yourself and turn it around on the devil and turn it towards God and say, God, I don't want these things in my life. I want the love and the joy and the peace and the gentleness, the goodness, the meekness, the faith and the temper. I want them in my heart, Lord. Praise God. Amen. Praise the Lord. The greatest emotion that we can have in our life is the emotion of charity. Listed in 1 Corinthians chapter 13. It describes it and defines it. Amen. Now charity is. Amen. Let me just read a few verses here. Charity suffereth long and is kind. Ooh, have you ever seen anybody that wasn't kind? I've seen some church folks that wasn't kind. I've had folks get right up my face and shake their finger at me. They wasn't kind. I've had preachers do that. I mean, they call themselves that. That's right. Well, Jimmy, it's bad, isn't it? Isn't that bad? Man, it's kind. Charity envieth not. Oh, my. Ooh-wee. My. Charity envieth not. Charity vaunteth not itself. Man. It don't make an idol out of self. It don't exalt and lift up self, but it glorifies God. Love glorifies God and everything it does. Its whole motive, everything that it does, its whole motive is for the very express purpose of glorifying God. Amen. And helping somebody else. Amen. Listen now. Where am I at? Suffer long, is kind, charity envieth not, charity bondeth not itself, is not puffed up, doth not behave itself unto him, seeketh not her own. Seemed like the Holy Ghost said, go back there. Doth not behave itself unseemly. I'm asking you, are you a successful Christian? Huh? Doth not behave itself unseemly. Brother Jimmy, seemed like the Holy Ghost said, go back there just a minute. Woo, my. Surely there's not anybody in this wonderful congregation that worshiped God and shouted and praised God tonight like we have that would behave itself unseemly. Huh? Surely not. You're looking at me awful funny now. Would you smile? I won't know it's you if you'll smile, but if you look sad and forlorn, I might think it's you. Boy, this fella here don't want me to think it's him. He's really smiling. Praise God. That's all right. Amen. All right. Seeketh not her own. Well, now, if they don't let me testify. I know preachers that won't even go to other meetings if they ain't preaching. I'll tell you, we're living in a time when folks just need help from God. Just need something from God. Hey, you can live right, folks. You can do it. You can live right. Amen. Well, it's no problem to dress right. You just do that. But hey, these attributes got to come from God. You can't discipline yourself into them. You can't work them up. They're the responses of the Son of God living in your heart. Amen. And God dwelling in you richly. Amen. They're the result of His nature that's dwelling in you. And you got to have Him. Amen. You can't put on a front very long in these areas I'm talking about. Somebody will find you out. Well, you'll show envy. You'll do a lot of things. Come on now. Amen. Is not easily provoked. Man, I've seen some folks, you could provoke them at the drop of a hat, and they'd drop the hat themselves. Amen. Yeah, come on now. My. Woo! Well, I didn't know. Praise the Lord. All right, here's what it does now. It rejoices. It think of no evil. Rejoiceth not in iniquity, but rejoiceth in the truth. Now, I like what one preacher said, Moody, I believe, Dale Moody said this. Said, you can't keep the birds from flying over your head, but you can keep them from building a nest in your hair. And where it says, think of no evil here, it means to dwell on it. Yeah.

0: some time, amen, before you know what's happening, amen, the devil can cause you to, your flesh to begin to arise. Sure it can. Has me. I hope I ain't the only one here like that. Yeah, it has. I'll tell you what I'm made up of. Irish, quick-tempered. Indian, stubborn. And German, bullheaded. Man, with all them characteristics, a lot of things can happen to me suddenly and quickly. But you see, what I found out since I've come to God and received the Holy Ghost, amen, I can't keep sometimes something coming to me, but I can get a hold of it. Amen. I can get a hold of it. I can resist it. I can refuse to accept it and not give over to it. Come on. Amen. He didn't give over to it. Amen. He didn't give over to it. His emotions. Then, number two here, I gotta hurry on. He did not give in to lust. How many knows what lust is? Let me give you just a real simple definition of lust. Usually when we think of lust, we relate it to sexual misconduct of some sort. But that's not all it means. I'm just in that category area of life. Lust just simply means desires that's out of harmony with God's Word. That's simple. That's just what it means. That's a simple definition of lust when it's recorded in the Bible. Amen. That is your basic God-given desire. You got them. You got them. If you didn't have if a man didn't have a desire for a wife, or a woman didn't have a desire for a husband, amen, the earth would run out. That's why population quit. Amen. God put that in us. And there's nothing wrong with it. Amen. It's godly. It's right. It's holy. Amen. It's holy. It's holy. God put it there. He gave us a desire to eat. Now, He didn't give us a desire to overeat, but He gave us a desire to eat. Yes, He did. He gave us the desire to drink water, liquids. If we didn't have an appetite and didn't have a thirst, amen, why, we'd starve to death and we'd die of dehydration. Amen, we couldn't live. God put those things in us. All the different desires of life that we have, God put them there so humanity could go on. So we could live and thrive and work, and amen, and propagate, amen, and continue on. God put them there. And there's nothing wrong with those desires that God put in us. But the thing of it is, when they get out of harmony with God's Word, then they become lust. Joseph refused to give in to lust. Had every opportunity, all the men were gone. I mean, Potiphar's wife made sure everything was made. She had it all fixed up. She had her best little old mini skirt on. Come on, she sure did. I mean, she was fixed up like a doll. Amen. And she presented herself to him. Amen. And this time, you know, ordinarily men are aggressive and women are passive. In their nature, God made them that way. But this woman was not passive. She was aggressive.
1: Yes, sir.
0: And she aggressed him. And Joseph refused to give in. How can I sin against God? How can I do this thing? You see, she had been after him for a while. She had been after him for a while and plaguing him and bothering him and disturbing him for a while, trying to get to him. And he would refuse her and reject her, amen, and shun her. And now, everything was right. She sent all the men away. She fixed it all up. That was about like 95% of the men today. They'd never, never, never do what Joseph done. But there'd never be a success living for God either. Amen. Hey, oh, you said, but Joseph wasn't just that kind. He was red-blooded. all-blooded human beings.
1: Yes, sir.
0: Yes, sir. You don't believe it, you read it later on. Joseph got married, had two sons.
1: Yes, sir.
0: Sure he is. Amen. Joseph wasn't no funny. He wasn't no individual that didn't have any life about him. No desire. Amen. No fire in him in relationship to this matter. No. Brother, he knew what was going on, and he ran. He left his coat and ran. He refused to give, amen, give in to lust. Somebody said, well, I just couldn't help it. But you can help doing anything you do. Amen. You do things because you want to do them.
1: Amen.
0: Amen. You do them because you want to do them. My first pastor talked to me one day and he said, Brother Casey, I've been preaching very long. He said, Brother Casey, I want to say something. And I said, yes, sir. And I always listened to my pastor. I always did. Amen. I think a young man that's a preacher, if he ain't got time to sit in the church, amen, sweep the floors and clean out the songbook racks and listen to his pastor and help his pastor and back his pastor, he ain't got no business out there trying to preach to folks. Well, glory. You don't have to agree with that. That's my theology. Praise God. Amen. But he said, Brother Casey, he said, I want to tell you something. It's because I don't want you to get discouraged. And he said, you can preach everything you want to preach. He said, you can preach as hard as you can preach. Said, you can pray and fast and study and seek God. Amen. And you can carry a burden and get under the load and preach all you want to preach. But he said, after it's all over, he said, folks will do what they want to do. And there ain't nothing you can do about it.
1: Amen.
0: It's all your fault. I've had some I'd like to told that to, but it wouldn't have done no good. It's too late. They wouldn't listen. And then it wound up being all their fault. And God said to Israel, thou hast procured this unto thyself. You wouldn't listen. Amen. Woo! All right. All right. I know you. I done went longer than I intended to. Praise God. Praise the Lord. Praise God. Let me cover this last one, and I'll be finished. This gets a lot of people. Joseph was a success in his service to God in his life. Not only with God, but in the world. He was a success because Joseph would not give up because of his circumstances. He would not give in. He would not give over. He would not give up. He refused to give up. Amen. The Bible said, and look at them. All them are scriptures. I ain't going to read them. I'm going to close with it here. I'm going to cut it short. I'm going to condense it. Give you a Reader's Digest. Because I feel like I need to do that. We've had a great service tonight, and I don't need to prolong it, Brother Jimmy. Amen. But your circumstances will cause you to fail unless you learn not to give up because of circumstances. Do not give up because of circumstances. Amen. There's a devil that opposes you. There's yourself you've got to battle with. Amen. Amen. And there might even be loved ones and friends and neighbors. Amen. That you've got to battle with as far as your emotions and things are concerned. Amen. That you've got to overcome. There's people that love you dearly that will say things that you take wrong. And they'll crush your heart. They didn't mean to hurt you, but just the way they said it and the way you touch it. Amen. At some damn time, sometime when you wasn't up like you ought to be, amen, you were maybe a little bit.
2: And you become this. Don't allow the circumstances around you to cause you to give up. In spite of it all. In spite of it all. Joseph. Amen.
0: You can be a successful Christian. The weakest one in here, the weakest person in this building, can be a successful Christian if you follow these three rules I give you tonight. Amen. Amen. Get yourself under subjection. Get a hold of yourself. Bring it into discipline. Make yourself serve God.
3: Amen.
0: Make yourself serve God. Which ones was it that came to the children of Israel in old clothes and moldy all their food and stuff? I can't remember the tribe that came to them that way. Amen. But they came to them and looked like they were in from a long distance away, but they wasn't just little ones. Amen. And they come to Joshua and they said, we won't get along. You see here, man, see this mold and see these old clothes, man. We've been on the road a long time. And we want to make a league with you. And Joshua made a league with them. He did. He didn't ask God about it. He made a league with them. And it wasn't long until they found out that they were right over there. And really, God meant for them to drive them out. You know what Joshua done? They were a type of the flesh. You know what Joshua done? He made them servants to be carriers of water and hewers of wood. They were servants. He made a servant out of them. You know that's what God wants you to do with your flesh? To make a servant out of them. I don't feel like going to church tonight, yeah, but you're going. Because I'm supposed to be faithful tonight, and we're having church tonight, and you're going.
4: Yes, sir.
0: I don't want to. You're going, though. You see, most people just give in to their feet.
4: Yes, sir.
0: Amen. Well, I got a headache. I work hard today. My leg's hurting. Amen. The children got a cold. Sniffing and ever. Oh, family, stay home. The boys know. Amen. You see, those little feeble things don't mount a hill of beans. Amen. You're going to have to learn how to make a servant out of yourself.
4: Yes, sir.
0: Amen. Amen. If you're going to be a successful Christian, amen, if you're going to be up front, amen, if you're going to worship God, if you're going to go to heaven, if you're going to have the love of God in your heart, if you're going to have the joy you want, if you're going to have the peace of God dominating your soul, if you're going to be the witness God wants you to be, if you're going to be on fire when Jesus comes, amen, you're going to have to make a servant out of yourself, as Joseph did, and live for God, whether you want to or not.
2: Yeah. God bless you, brother. Amen.
5: 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Come on, let's pray.
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8: 35:15, I'll start there. I have sent also unto you all my servants the prophets. Amen. Jeremiah 35. I sent also unto you my servants the prophets, rising up early and sending them, saying, Return ye now every man from his evil way and amend your doings, and go not after other gods to serve them I have given to you and to your fathers, but you have not inclined your ear nor hearkened unto me. Wouldn't listen.

I have called unto them, but they have not answered. I guess, Bessie, just call it speak, Lord. Thy servant heareth. Speak, Lord. Does God still speak today? Amen. Raise your hand, wave at me a little bit. Hallelujah. There's some people says he don't. Every once in a while you have some crackpot stick up his head and say, yeah, the last fella I heard that said God speaks today said God told him to kill a whole house full of people. The psychiatrist said, look out for those people that says God speaks today. I'll tell you something, look out for those that don't listen to him. Them's the ones you gotta watch. That are bent on their own fleshly lust, bent on their own way. Amen. Does God speak today? Does God call today? If God doesn't call people today, you'll be hard put to claim some promises. Peter said the promise is to you and to your children, talking about the Holy Ghost, and them that are far off, even as many as the Lord our God shall, what? Say it loud. Call. Well, amen. I was witnessing to a man at the equivalent of the Dairy Queen, a little confectionery in Mammoth Spring, Arkansas, where they had that soft serve ice cream. Amen. That they swirled into a cone, and I was witnessing to him, trying to witness for the Lord and talk about the Holy Ghost. And he said, the Holy Ghost is not for us today. And I said, what are you going to do about that scripture that says, even as many as the Lord our God shall call? And he said, how you know you've been called? Everybody that's saved has been called. They have heard the call of God. And that's why we know the Holy Ghost in its fullness is for everybody. Because Peter said on the day of Pentecost, even as many as the Lord our God shall call. That's what we pray for, isn't it? That God will speak to them again. God will call them again. Amen. God still speaks today. That's why I incorporated into the song, he tried to call you every day. You could not hear. So far away. Now it's too late. It's the end of the world. God's still trying to call people. Isn't that wonderful this morning that God still speaks? Still pleads. Still calls. Praise God. Amen. Billy Graham celebrated his 80th birthday this week and got best wishes from all over the world, all kinds of preachers, every denomination. Amen. Blessed the 80-year-old evangelist. Amen. Who, by his own confession, only preaches on the third grade level. But you know what? I thank God that Christ is preached. Because any time you preach Christ, any time you mention the saving God, there's a chance the Spirit will use that to call somebody. Jim Gillis at a Van Halen concert, a rebel against God himself. And when the leader of the Van Halen concert, amidst the cheering and the froth of that great big bunch of young people packed together, he made the statement, God can't even save you at a concert like this. And Jim Gillis said, what did he say? God can't save you. I'm going

0: prove him wrong. And so Jim Gillis got saved. The very mention that God saved got a hold of his heart. That old leader that said, God can't save you. The Spirit turned that around, praise God, to Jim Gillis and said, God can save you. Amen. Yeah. Praise God. I thank God that Christ is preached. I don't think it's wise to keep people in the third grade. Come on. Amen. Jamie's got a little boy, and he'll go to school one of these days. First grade, second grade, third grade. Next year, third grade. Next year, third grade. Next year, third grade. After 20 years being in the third grade, what are you going to say about that boy? Huh? He's retarded. Amen. Wes Murphy was 18 years old, still in the second grade, and I had to tell him the words. I was in the second grade with him. I was 7 years old in the second grade, and I had to tell Wes, he was a cousin of mine, but they're still sending Wes to school. Amen. Wes was in the second grade and couldn't read. And I would tell him every word. And I was 7 years old. Wes was in the same rest home with my mom. I went up to see him one day because I felt like I owed it to him. He was a cousin, and I'd gone to school with him, you know. And I felt like I ought to go see Wes. How old are you, Wes? He said, I don't know. He said, but my sister knows. Amen. I said, I think I can tell you how old you are. And so I added his 11 to my age then. And I said, I think you're about 60 years old, Wes. And the woman that was going in and out there taking care of him said, I think you're about right. Amen. Because I was in... The reason Wes was in the second grade and still couldn't read the words was because Wes was retarded. Amen. We've got whole denominations that are they're recruiting members for their third grade class. Amen. I mean, just the very rudiments of salvation. Doctrine of repentance, faith toward God, baptisms, that's it. Third grade. But Paul said, don't stop there, leave those and go on. God's calling us on. And he would call us on, but the preacher preaches so much louder than God in his still, small voice that talks to our heart. Amen. We are comforted in our third grade class. And whole churches, third grade. Amen. If our school system did that, we'd say it's not worth supporting. If third grade teachers went out and tried to turn the whole school into a third grade school, amen, every teacher, no more than third grade, and they recruited up and down through the community to get kids from other schools to go to their third grade school. You don't have to do that. You don't have to learn those fractions that you learned over there. Come over to our school, and you can get by on very little. But that's what they're doing. They're recruiting people for the third grade. Amen. We had a bad teacher when I was in the fourth grade, and I didn't learn fractions. And so I had to learn fractions in the fifth grade because, well, amen. To be quite frank about it, Miss Estes wasn't much of a teacher. And she wasn't much of a disciplinarian. She's like a lot of them today in our schools. The only difference is now she wouldn't, and they won't let them now. And they just pass them on. They don't learn anything. And the whole system's messed up bad. Amen. Real bad. In order for kids to learn anything and become competitive in the world, many of them had to start going to private schools, home schools, church schools and such, amen, before they could even excel. Amen. But we would think that if the school down here never did have a sixth grade class, never did have a fifth grade class, just stopped in the third or fourth grade and recruited all over the country. But that's what preachers are doing every day. Amen. How do you know he is called? Every heart knows the voice of God. Amen. Amen. Does God speak today? Yes. The first and greatest, grandest, most glorious way that God speaks today is through His Word. The Bible. Praise God. You know what transformed the life of Rick Bradley? He read the Bible for himself. He couldn't listen to these third grade preachers that want to keep everybody in the third grade. And he read the Bible himself. Amen. Max Lynch was an electrical engineer. Amen. He was making $50,000 a year when it counted to make $50,000 a year. Amen. And nowadays that don't seem all that big, but back then it was. An electrical engineer, a learned college, university graduate. Amen. Then he got saved, and God led him to quit that job, and he started teaching. God led him to start reading the Bible. Well, Max Lynch was a Baptist. And when he started reading the Bible, he found things in the Bible that he never knew was in there. They didn't teach him that in the Baptist church. Why? The average Baptist church is keeping them in the third grade. Amen. They don't want them to know too much Bible because they'll graduate. They'll leave that classroom, come on, and go on. But after all, that's a healthy thing, is it not? Amen. For a person to go on in God, grow in grace. Well, Max Lynch felt led to read the Bible in his college class, and they threw him out of college. Amen. And he became a full-time preacher then, and reading the Bible and finding things that he never knew was in the Bible. And you know what? Most folks would grow a mile if they'd just start reading the Bible. And that's right in holiness churches too. You'd be surprised, folks that don't read the Bible. Oh, they read the skip hit here and there and listen to a little preaching. Never read it through. Don't know God's plan. Amen. Don't know God's voice. The main way that God speaks is through the Word. And it's a life-transforming thing through the Word. Hallelujah. And I might add today, since it's Father's Day, that God speaks to us through parents, even sinner parents. My dad told me when I was a kid, smoking's a bad habit. Don't ever stop. Amen. God will speak to you through even your sinner parents. Even sinner parents knows when a boy or girl is about to make a bad mistake in marriage. God put it in there. Big experience. Amen. And you better think twice about marrying that boy or that girl if your parents don't approve. Know the will of God. Don't apply in every case. Amen. Personally, I wouldn't want my parents picking my mate for me for life. I want to pick my own. Amen. And personally, I wouldn't want Eliezer going off in a far country and picking me out a wife, even if I was Isaac. Amen. But hey, he did better than maybe if Isaac had picked me. Amen. Hallelujah. Hey. We all got to find the right way ourselves, and it's a narrow path, children. It's a narrow path. But he said, you'll hear a voice behind you saying, this is the way. Walk in it. God still speaks. He may be speaking to somebody today. Hallelujah. He speaks through His Word. Speaks through parents, particularly godly parents. They may not always be right, but you'll not go far wrong giving them the benefit of the doubt for a while. You won't go far wrong by waiting. Wait a little while. Amen. Yes. Yes, God speaks through His Word. Most folks would grow a mile if they just read the Bible. Praise God. Read the Bible. Brother Ray's got a friend that comes in down there at his business, and he's all time talking a mile a minute. I'm telling you about things of God and Bible and salvation, and he don't believe in the full gospel like we believe it, you know, and all the Democrats are going to hell no matter who they are. Amen. And he come down there real often, and Brother Ray got the Bible out. He got to show him what the Bible said, and he said, that's not supposed to be in there. Not supposed to be in there. Amen. That's the way a lot of folks are. They revolutionize their thinking and got so many crazy ideas enough to kill them. I mean, literally. They've got so many crazy ideas, it's enough to put them under a curse from here on out. Amen. I mean, read the last book, Revelation. Boy, I'm telling you, you get over there, it gets tight. Tighter than LL ever got. Amen. Hey, listen to what it says in that last book of the Bible, Revelation 22. Amen. Hallelujah. Let's see if I can find it. 19, if any man shall take away from the words of this book, of this prophecy, God shall take away his part out of the book of life, out of the holy city, and from the things which are written in this book. That's enough to make the hair stand right up on the back of your head. That's enough to put fear and trembling into men. Amen. We don't need to be like that. Sister L.D. Moore was talking about, said, if they stay in the book of Revelations one more Sunday, I'm quitting church. Amen. We need to get in that book. Amen. It says it in both Testaments and both ends of the Bible. He that addeth to his words, he that taketh away from his words, is a curse on them. Amen. So God speaks through his word, and he don't want nobody messing with his word. But you can read the Bible to folks, and they'll hedge. Like that Church Christ man in Mammoth, when I was telling him about the Holy Ghost, and I told him, the promises to you and your children, even as many as the Lord our God shall call. And his out was, how do you know you're called? How do you know you're saved? If you don't know you're called, you don't know you're saved. Amen. Hallelujah. Oh, who said that? He which testifieth these things saith, and it's in red letters in your Bible, surely I come quickly. Amen. Even so, come Lord Jesus. Amen. Let God speak to you through his word. Praise God. I was a little bit weak on prophecy, and Vince Wilson recommended Sice 52 lectures on Revelation. I was tough as nails as far as church going through the tribulations concerned. Amen. We was going to see the mark of the beast. Amen. And I could prove it by Matthew 24, and I could prove it by 2 Thessalonians chapter 2. I had her all nailed down. I had my golden texts. However, I admitted that I wasn't a student of prophecy. And if God ever showed me any different, I preach it. Well, Dr. Sice, that self-taught Lutheran. Amen. bygone years, turn of the century. Amen. Hey, he opened the windows of the book of Revelation. And I saw things I had never seen before. I saw that it was literal. It was not something to be spiritualized away. Amen. And to quote Dr. Seiss, if language means anything. Ah, yes. And my paraphrase of what he said, if we can wrest the scriptures to make it read otherwise, it's anybody's ball game. Mess with the Word of God if you want to, but your neighbor can mess with it too. You got a right to mess with it. Who's to keep Joseph Smith from messing with it? If Joseph Smith's got a right to mess with it, who's to keep Herbert W. Armstrong from messing with it? If Herbert W. Armstrong, Joseph Smith can mess with it, who's to keep Mr. Rutherford and Mr. Russell and the Russellites and the Rutherfordites, alias Jehovah's Witnesses, from messing with it? Amen. If we can spiritualize away the Word of God and change its meaning until it's lost its power, amen, who's to keep the Seventh-day Adventists from doing away with the immortality of the soul by their glib, slick tongue? Amen. Short hell doctrine. Burn up, and that's all there is to it. Amen. That's not what the Bible says. It said forever and ever. Amen. If you can mess with the Word of God, who's to keep them from messing with it? Start your new denomination, new movement. All you got to do is be an orator, a good debater. Have a good argument. If you got a right to mess with the Word of God and do away with the literal commandment of the Word of God, then the Church of Christ has got a right to mess with it too and preach baptismal salvation. Amen. It's anybody's ball game. You got a right to mess with the Word of God. Truth is, nobody's got a right to mess with the Word of God. And there's a judgment. He that taketh away from the words of this book of this prophecy, God shall take away his part out of the book of life, out of the holy city, and from the thing written in the book. Amen. I'm glad God had mercy on me, my ignorance. Amen. Eventually I saw God's plan for the Jews and the Gentiles. I saw God's destiny for Jerusalem and the Jews still. Amen. And also what he's doing in his church today. Praise God. I saw all of that clear as could be. Amen. The thing opened up. Hallelujah. Rapture the church before the great tribulation. Before Daniel's 70th week. It can't be any other way. Amen. I know it. I said I'd preach it, and so I did. It was like turning a switch on. Amen. My ministry took a gigantic leap forward. You know why? I changed grades. I graduated. Amen. Hey, I got out of grade school and got in high school. Come on. But there's a lot of folks that rather stay where they are than admit they're wrong. But you'll never learn higher mathematics. You'll never learn geometry. Amen. You'll never learn what's those high counting phrases. Amen. Oh, I can't think of it. But you'll never learn those that they have to have in industrial engineering. Yeah. Amen. And some more. Trigonometry and some more. Amen. I'll think of it tomorrow. Praise God. But you'll have to get out of grade school to become an industrial engineer, to be a contributor that you need to be in this world. Levante. Come on. Hallelujah. We need to go on with God and we'll listen to Him. And He keeps calling us on, into the things of God, into His Word, praise God, into His precious promises, praise God. God speaks to us through the Spirit. And when the Spirit speaks, it always agrees with the Word. That's when that angel appeared to me March the 30th, 1998, when Todd was going to be operated on that day. And that jasper-robed angel appeared just a split few seconds and said, "I will deliver thee," and disappeared. I immediately got up and sought reference in the Word of God to see if He was right. Boy, I found five scriptures that plainly said it. "I will deliver thee." Amen. And God would have to be a respect of persons not to do it. Amen. Hallelujah. That's why I wasn't there when he operated on. My daughter called me. Amen. And said, "Dad, why aren't you down here?" He said, "They took a tumor out of Todd's chest. Had to break an extra rib to get it out. The size of a watermelon. And the doctor says he's 99% sure it's cancer." Well, I pulled off my coveralls and he put my coat back on and walked out of the yard. Amen. And my wife and I, we went down to the hospital and they were all upset and everything. Praise God. "Were you upset?" "No. I just told them what the Lord had spoke to me that morning at 6 o'clock. I took Todd a copy. Signed. Amen. And his grandpa was there and his uncle was there. And the only regret I have was that I didn't have them to sign it for witness." Amen. 99% sure. Cancer? Well, I told them my vision and they said, "Woo, I feel like having church." Sister Cole did. Praise God. Amen. And old Brother Vern, that sometimes he don't know whether he wants to be Pentecost or what. Amen. He grabbed a hold of the promise like a drowning man grasped a straw. Amen. Brother Moore had called in the meantime and told Todd, said, "You may think you're going to take a shortcut out of here, son, but you're not going to die." Amen. Vern said, "You know," said, "I believe Brother Moore's a good man, don't you?" Then he was anxious for help. Praise God. I gave him his copy, signed by me. Amen. That's going way out on a limb when you sign it. Because they've got the evidence. If it don't happen, you're a false prophet. If you sign it and give them a copy of it, they say, "Here it is. LL's a false prophet." Amen. I'll leave you to be the judge. The doctor came in the same day and said the hospital's preliminary test says that the tumor is benign, but said we got to send it to Mayo Clinic and get their report on it. His own doctor said we got to send it to Mayo Clinic and get their report on it. Got to wait 2 weeks. Next day is doing so good. Doctor, amen, came in, said, "Well," said, "they're not doing anything for you here. They can't do it home." Old macho Todd, he'd made it up when he came out of the operation to tell that doctor that, "You're not very good looking, doctor, but I could kiss you." That's what he's going to tell him. And did. Well, on Thursday when he came in to pull out them two drainage tubes, amen, the doctor said, "Now get set," said, "I'm going to pull out the tube." Amen. And Todd got a hold and he wasn't quite prepared for what he was going to face right in a little bit. And that doctor pulled that tube out, what he thought was one tube. Amen. And Todd said, Oh, doctor, wait a minute. Let me get my breath before you pull that other tube out." The doctor is a foreigner, said, "I pulled them both out. Do you want to kiss me again?" Amen. He got rid of both of them and sent him home. Praise God. Yeah, a few weeks he got, Dr. Chandler said, "Oh, we got to wait for that." I didn't have to wait. I knew I had the message from God. "I will deliver thee." Amen. That seems like a long time ago, but just a few weeks he was back pastoring the church again, going great gun, going strong. Praise God. Because God had kept his word. When God speaks, Amen. He speaks through the Spirit. He speaks through angels. He speaks through the ministry, if you will. We're actually just the middleman, Roger. We just take God's word that He tells us. Amen. And amazing thing is, when we give people the message God give us, sometimes they get mad at us. Hey, get mad at God. The prophets just told Israel what God told them to tell them, and they got mad at them, killed them. Kill God. He's the one who spoke. Praise God. God speaks through providence. He lets us weigh the evidence of things going on around us and see that God's dealing. He speaks through circumstances, even though that also is providence. And sometimes we come to the knowledge of the will of God through circumstances. And God still speaks even through nature. The sun, the moon, and stars, they tell us there's a God. Amen. They tell us that the end is coming. Amen. They tell us there's a day we're going to stand before God someday, someday. Amen. Nature speaks to us. God's in that. God's in His nature. Amen. Little boy couldn't see God. He asked Mama, no, you can't see God. Asked Daddy, no, you can't see God. They told him to ask the preacher, said, no, you can't see God. No man's seen God at any time. He went fishing one day with Grandpa, his beard blowing in the wind. White hair, birds whistling, floating down the river. A beautiful, beautiful day. And he told his story to Grandpa. And Grandpa said, Mama said, you can't see God. Daddy said, you can't see God. Preacher said, you can't see God. Preach. Grandpa, can you see God? By this time, tears was coursing down the old man's cheeks. He said, son, three score and 10 years I've been in this old world. And he said, about all I've ever been able to see is God. It depends on the kind of eyes you're looking out of. Praise God. He speaks through nature. He speaks through obvious need. There's some things that's just obvious. Amen. Somebody said, is it right for blacks to marry whites and whites to marry blacks? Well, do black birds roost with red birds? Do wrens hatch with robins? Huh? Do they? Amen. Do pigeons mix with blackbirds? Huh? Do homing pigeons mix with crows? It's very obvious that God's made things in nature to stay with their own kind. He wouldn't even let Israel sow diverse seeds together. Amen. God speaks us to us through the obvious. We're asking for problems if we sin against the obvious. Come on. Amen. Oh yes, God speaks through eyes. He speaks through ears. He speaks through mind. He speaks through heart. Did we hear when God spoke? Did we hearken? Hearken is a little bit stronger word than hear. When you hearken, you hear and you react. Amen. Did we answer? He said, they wouldn't answer me. You ever speak to your child and him not answer you?
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2: Preacher, boy, I take
3: David Lamb. Up next, another great message from David Lamb.
2: I'm like, brother, surely you're smarter than that. And I know they do care because they called me after church. They said, nobody would listen. They all set on me. I said, well, you told them you didn't care if they did or not. Anyway, I do care. It helps. I've said a lot of times here, I don't know if you really got it or not, but you know, when singers sing, they're singing for the Lord. There's no doubt about that. But it's all the difference in the world when you look out on the pews and people are just sitting there, bored, with their hands crossed or texting or Facebooking. I don't really know why, and I'll say this as kindly as I possibly can. Not real sure why some folk, not necessarily even talking about you, I'm just talking about the church world as a whole, why they even really go to church. I think sometimes we go because it's what we're supposed to do. And if that's the only reason you're going to church, you really probably, well, you need to get your heart right. That's the first thing. But if that's not the option for you, probably should just stay home. You know, come to church with a heart and mind made up. I'm going to serve Him today. I'm going to worship Him. You see, the thing about church, church is not an individual thing. We're supposed to be worshiping God every day. We're supposed to be praying every day, reading the Bible every day. Church is about a collective thing. We're supposed to come together and do together what we've been doing in private all week long. Do you understand that? A lot of times we're so selfish. I just got to get to church. And sometimes that's what we got to do just to make it. I got to get to church. I've got to. Okay, it's for that too. But that ought to be the exception. That shouldn't be the rule. You shouldn't live backslid all the time. There is a place that you can get in God that you have victory. Always fighting for victory. We should be fighting from victory. We are powerful. We are anointed. And you can be also. Hello? Is that for me? I guess not. I like telephone calls so much that I keep my phone on the silent button. I love you very, very much. Can I preach a little while today? I feel too at home, I think, Brother Tom. I preached to Brother Joel Rowland this morning. I broke a record. I preached about 30 minutes. I'm not breaking any records today. You know, we come to church late and leave 15 minutes early to make up for it. We need to make some changes. You need to change your attitude. And if I'm not talking to you, I'm not talking to you. But I am talking to some of you. Serving the Lord is not this thing that God, the ability or the open door that God has given us to serve Him is not His responsibility, it's His grace. We ought to be in hell today. And if we're not, if we're not in hell, we should be in a hospital somewhere. We should be in a jail. We should be in a mental institution. And I know that it's bad for some of you, but how much worse could it be? Guys, I'm not even really going to go there today because we've got it good. God has loved us and blessed us. And when we come in here, you know, I'm not even really talking about the emotional side of things. There just ought to be something in us that's spontaneous that says, God, I love you. And maybe that's what you're doing. And sometimes as preachers, we gauge everything by what we see. And I know some people that can really get a hold of God and never raise their voice. But I just want to know that you're worshiping Him today. You know, there's people that have never said amen while I preach, but I would just as soon to preach to you as I would some that shout amen so loud they don't know what I'm saying. You know, you understand? Because I can see that it's hitting home, and you know, I don't have anything better to do than what I'm doing right now. It's the reason I've devoted my life to this. And I'm going to do this whether you do what you're supposed to or not. Thankfully, I stand before God, number one, for myself and for what I have attempted to do for you. I can't make you receive the Word of God. Only you can do that. And so I've got a feeling today that if you'll help me, open your heart up to me and to the Spirit of the Lord and what the Word of God would have you to hear today, I believe He's going to help us. So let's go to Matthew chapter 21. Matthew chapter 21. The singing today was phenomenal. How in the world do we get to come to a church with such anointed singers, prayer warriors? I feel so blessed today. I'm going to need a little bit of monitor without backing the house down, please. I hope I get loud today, but I don't know. Matthew chapter 21. Verse 5, if you have that, please say amen. Tell you the daughter of Zion, behold, thy king cometh unto thee, meek, and sitting upon an ass, and a colt of the foal of an ass. One more time. Tell you the daughter of Zion, behold, thy king cometh unto thee. Somebody say, the king's coming. A little louder, the king is coming. Thy king cometh unto thee, meek and sitting upon an ass and a colt, the foal of an ass. I'm going to read one more text to you real quick. 1 Timothy 1:17. Try to remember the words that I'm getting ready to read to you. Now unto the king, eternal, immortal, invisible, the only wise God, be honor and glory forever and ever. Amen. Now unto the King, eternal, immortal, invisible, the only wise God, be honor and glory forever and ever. Amen. Father, we come to you today. I thank you for this beautiful congregation of people. I do believe that by and large, the people that are in this room today are here because they love you with all of their heart. I'm also very encouraged that I know that the vast majority of the people in this room, although they came because they love the music and the singing and they love to worship you inside those parameters, I know that the vast majority of the people came because they wanted to hear the Word of God preached today. There are some God lovers in this house. There are some Bible lovers in this place. I've looked across the house and I'm starting to see some visit us. And I see that same familiar hunger in their faces too. I don't know how long you're going to allow us to have their fellowship like we have on these Sundays, but I'm rejoicing in the fact that I get to see them come in, and I know why they're here. They're here because they're wanting to hear something that'll make their spirit stronger in you. They're not here just necessarily for an emotional rush. They're here because they want your word illuminated so their heart and minds are enlightened. They want to leave here so they can be a better representative and ambassador of your kingdom. There are others that are here because they are so desperately in need of your touch. And although I have tried to promote today that we should come because it's about you, we also know that there is an aspect of church that we come because we need you. We don't know if we can make it another day if you don't touch us. So here we are. Our hearts are raised high. Would you meet us right here where we're at? Touch us, and we'll give you the glory. And we pray it in Jesus' name. Somebody shout amen. You may be seated in the presence of the Lord. The United States of America, its government is a republic. It's a republic. We say it's a democracy, but it's not. It's a republic, but we are the greatest proponent of democracy in the world. A republic is simply that we vote for representatives to vote for us. And so we basically vote for people that vote for things, who vote for things, who vote for things. And at the end of the day, somebody voted and did something. I just defined our government real well for you. You go back to the Old Testament. The context of books like Judges, 1 and 2 Samuel, 1 and 2 Kings, 1 and 2 Chronicles. They were under a different type of government. They were under a government that's called a theocracy. Theocracy. Theos being the root of that word, and that means God. It was a government that where God is king, he is omnipotent ruler, he is sovereign, he sovereigns. He is king. It's his kingdom and it is his law. He is their protector. He is their shield and their their bulwark. When the storm set down upon Israel, they were able to run into their king. Seems like ideal, doesn't it? How many wants God to be your king? Doesn't that seem like that would be the perfect scenario? God is my king. His kingdom is my kingdom. I'm ruled and governed by His laws. Now, a lot of folks want Him as their Savior, but they don't want Him as their Lord. There's a difference. I said some want Him as their Savior, but they don't want Him as their Lord. They want Him to fix it all up, but they don't want to walk underneath His auspice, the laws and divine nature that He has imposed upon His kingdom. They don't want to do all that. They just want to be saved. They want the guilt and the shame erased. They want that ex-husband of the husband that he was cheating on the wife, that him not to be mad and kill him. They want saved, all right. They don't want Him as a Lord. They don't want to do His commandments. Jesus said, if you love me, you'll keep my commandments. Those are weird scriptures. We don't hear them very much. He wants to be Lord of all, or He will be Lord not at all. I'm speaking on His behalf today. He asked me to come today to church and talk to you in His stead. I came as an ambassador of God today, and I feel real good about it too. I want Him to be my Lord and Savior. I needed saved from sin. I needed saved from the devil. I needed saved from the world. I needed saved more than anything, probably from myself. Anybody else feel that way? But once He saved me, He set that cross out in front of me and said, here, take up this cross daily or you can't be my disciple. He basically, what He was saying is, this is your law. You've got to live underneath my grace, under my law. I will be your king. I will be your Lord. I want to rule and reign over you. And that's exactly what He was doing with Israel. You would think that Israel would love that. But see, the problem with Israel is they are just like us. We are a sensual people. Somebody say that word, sensual. Everything that we understand, everything we know, we have gathered through our senses. Everything that we have come to understand as truth or false, we have come to that. We have come to terms with that because we touched it, or we heard it, or we smelled it, or we saw it, or some one of the five senses. We are a sensual people. That's how we love too. We love with the senses. We love with a hug. We love with a kiss. We love with a caress. We love with gifts. We love with emotion and not emotion, but motion and action. But there was something about our King. Not only is our King eternal, not only is our King immortal, our King is invisible. They didn't know how to love Him. They couldn't hug Him. They couldn't kiss Him. Really, they couldn't even bring a gift to Him. They could bring it to the house of God and He would honor that, but it wasn't the same. It was different. And it wasn't so much that they didn't want to love Him. They wanted to love Him, but they didn't know how to love Him. How does a mortal creature worship a God who is invisible? How does a flesh and blood person love a God that is beyond time, space, and matter? How can you love someone and worship someone truly when you can't visit His house and see Him in the house? So they wanted to love a king. And they were having a difficult time understanding how to love our God. He had told them how. Keep my commandments. Walk in my statutes. Sacrifice, love, pray. Love each other. Love your neighbor as yourself. But they couldn't grasp it because they couldn't touch it. They couldn't hear it. And they began to look at the Philistines and the Amorites and the Ammonites and the Hittites and Perizzites and all of those ites. And they had earthly kings. They had kings that were sitting on thrones. And people were bringing them gold and were bringing them all of these different types of things. They were able to see those kings lay their hands on people. They were able to see that king take a scepter and wave it over the people. Their king was able to have parades and they were marching down through the streets. Their kings were mortal. Their kings could be touched and could be spoken to and they could beseech their king and they could talk to the king in a physical nature and the king would speak back and they could hear the king as he thundered over the crowds. And they said, we want a king that we can touch. We want a king king that we can love. We want a king that we can offer to. We want a king that we can hear and see with our hands and our ears and our eyes. And so they decided that they were going to reject God. They were going to reject God. So God has sat up on the throne of Israel for all these thousands of years, hundreds and hundreds and hundreds of years. And they come to Samuel, the prophet. And they say to Samuel, the prophet, give us another king. Samuel says, no, you don't need any king but Jehovah. You don't need any king but the God of heaven. And they said, no, we want a king like other nations. We want a king like other people. Samuel said, no. And it went on for a while until Samuel goes to God and says, God, they've rejected me. They don't want me as their prophet anymore. They don't want me as their judge anymore. And God says, no, Samuel. They've not rejected you, man of God. They've rejected me. They don't want me as their king anymore. They want an earthly king. They want a sensual king. They want a king that they can see and touch. A king that they can worship in the flesh. God said, they've not refused you. They have rejected me as their king. And God does one of the most indescribable things. One of the most devastating things that I can possibly think of. God stood up off of the throne of Israel and vacated it and left it to a mortal earthly man by the name of Saul. Can you imagine God, Jehovah, having to step up? He didn't have to, but he chose to, because we're free will moral agents, and God will not force us to serve him. We will serve him because we chose to serve him. I listen to you guys. I read your stuff. I hear you. And you want God to twist your arm behind your back and make you stop your addictions and make you quit and make you go to church and make you live right. God's not going to make you do anything. If you do anything for God, it's going to be because you love God and you want God and you need God. And you do it because you did it voluntarily. God's not going to force you to love him, because if he forced you to love him, it's not really love. If you love him, is because you want to love him. God said, they don't want me as the king. I'll vacate the throne. And they got Saul. He was a beautiful specimen of a man. Very tall, head and shoulders above every man in the of all the Israelites. Very handsome, very strong, very charismatic type of man. Started out humble. Started out right. Actually was hiding when the God was calling him and the prophet was looking for him. Saul was hiding behind the stuff. They had to call him out. But there's something about power that often corrupts people. Absolute power corrupts absolutely. Somebody help me preach for a moment. And Saul forgot who called him. Saul forgot who chose him. And Saul felt like he was responsible for the greatness of God's people. I need to tell you today that if this church ever does anything for God, it'll not be done on my shoulders. It'll not be done because I'm here. It'll be done because God is the King of Kings. And he did it. Amen. Saul became king and God vacates the throne. They reject God. Strange thing happens. You'll find it in Judges chapter 21. The Bible says, in those days there was no king in Israel. Every man did that which was right in his own eyes. I heard the most incredible doctrine preached last night. There's a young lady sitting behind me. Now, I've heard it probably 1,000 times. The Bible says, don't judge, don't judge, don't judge. I always take it out of context. They couldn't tell you where the verse was at and couldn't tell you the next 7 verses for $1 million. But they can tell you about Matthew 7:1. The young lady behind me last night preached a doctrine that I'd never heard. I'd heard them talk about only God can judge me, but this young lady was expounding a gospel that stated that even God wasn't going to judge you. She said God is not going to judge anybody just because they showed up. A young man sitting beside her laughed at her and said, everybody's going to show up at judgment. She said, you know what I mean. Nobody knew what she meant. God is going to judge us. God is going to judge us. But you know what that young lady did? She had a gospel that said, I will do whatever is right in my own eyes. She created a God in her image. She wanted a God that didn't see and didn't know and wouldn't judge and wasn't just and wouldn't hold us accountable for our actions. She wanted a God that would allow her to do anything, go anywhere, say anything, treat anybody any way she wanted to treat them, and everything is okay. That's the kind of God she wanted. But you know what? Jehovah's not that kind of God. He holds his people accountable. He holds us accountable for what we do and what we say. Can I go further today? He holds us accountable for what we think. And you're not, he didn't even have to do it. And Jesus said, you don't have to lay down with another man's wife. Just look at her and lust after her in your heart. You've got to get your heart right, family. You've got to get your heart right, because we've got a God that's able to penetrate the heart and see the very intents of your heart. She wanted the kind of king that she could touch, but we have a king that sees everything. Chose old crazy Saul. Old javelin throwing, trying to kill the man of God, David. Saul. That's who they traded for God, Saul. Saul, in the end, the last chapter of his life, he's going to commit suicide, run himself through with a sword. That's the kind of king they chose over God. And we shake our head and say, I can't believe that they would choose Saul over God. You're choosing a whole lot of less over God. The guy you chose over God wasn't a king. I'm smiling. Doesn't that make it easier? The woman that you chose over God, she wasn't even a queen. That stuff you're shooting up your veins, that stuff you're smoking, that junk you're drinking, that's what you're choosing. That's who's sitting on the throne now. I'm telling you, it's not a wise decision. Somebody needs to say, God, I need you to come back, because I am blasting this thing up. What is it that we've exchanged for God? I don't want to exchange anything for God. I want his presence. And that's one of the reasons I find myself, I think more than anything, going back to God, laying prostrate in the floor, walking the floors at night. I can hardly sleep anymore. Heart pounding, mind just racing. I'm walking around the church. I'm trying to work and trying to study, trying to write. And my mind is flooded with the understanding that I need God more than I need anything in this world. I need his presence. I need him to rule and reign in my life. If I'm going to be the husband that God has called me to be, God's got to sit up on the throne of my heart. If I'm going to be the father God's called me to be, I've got to have God on my heart. If I'm going to be the pastor that you need, that God has called me to be, really what you need is God, the pastor of this house, through me. Is there anybody hears what I'm saying? We need God on the throne of our hearts again. I need to preach for a while today. Will you please stay with me? Will you let me take this word and break it down and go where I need to go today without getting fidgety, without getting bored? If you start getting bored, stand up and start shouting hallelujah. That'll wake you up, I guarantee it. They come and they get old crazy Saul. And they put him on the throne as king, because they could touch him and they could see him. They wanted a tangible ruler like their neighbors. You see, our king is not like their king. Our king is an immortal king. Our king is an eternal king. Our king is an invisible king. And whereas some don't like that, I'll be honest with you, I'm glad that our God is invisible. The reason he is invisible is because he is not subject to time, space, or matter. That means that he does not have to move like we move. He is not confined to a small space. He is not confined to the hour hand, a minute hand on a clock. He is much more powerful than that. We can reach him, but we got to reach him in the spirit. We can reach him, but it won't be with our hands. It'll be in a prayer closet with our hearts. Is there anybody that'll say, oh, Lord Jesus? Amen. They that worship him must worship him in spirit and truth. They that worship him must worship him in spirit and truth. If it's all spirit, no truth, you've got a charismatic mess. If it's all truth and no spirit, you've got rigidity. You've got no flexibleness. But when you take people that are are worshiping in the spirit and the truth of God's word. You've got a powerful people. You've got a powerful church. You've got a powerful move of God. Is there any word lovers in the house? Is there any Bible lovers in the house? Is there any spirit lovers in the house? Is there any way Revival Tabernacle can begin to pray and say, God, let us worship you in spirit and truth? He's an invisible king. And they didn't want an invisible king,

Every man did that which was right in his own eyes. They were their own king. Then something is going to happen. Thousands of years passed. King after king after king after king. A long succession of kings. Most of them corrupt. Every now and then there would be a day star like Josiah or a David. I mean, can you imagine how crazy this is? We celebrate David as the greatest king of Israel. A murderous adulterer. That's who we celebrate as the greatest king of Israel. And that's who they traded for God. Why would they do such a thing? I've explained it. That's just the way we operate. We've got to go beyond the flesh. That's why Paul said we must walk in the Spirit, that we would not fulfill the lust of the flesh. The opposite also holds true. If we don't walk in the Spirit, come on, talk to me. We walk in the flesh, we will not. It's vice versa. And if you walk in the Spirit, you'll be powerful. If you don't, you'll be fleshly. We've got to go beyond what we see, beyond what we feel. We've got to live for God in the morning, in the noontime. Let Him rule and reign in your life. We cannot do that which is right in our own eyes. So for thousands of years, a succession of kings and leaders, and they died, and another would be born and die, and they would anoint another one. And the Bible said in Matthew 1:23, behold, a virgin shall be with child and shall bring forth a son, and they shall call his name Emmanuel, which being interpreted is God with us. Thousands of years had passed. 400 years prior to this, heaven was silent. God had not spoken. There was no open vision. The prophets weren't speaking. No one had a word from God. But that night, in a Bethlehem stable, in a Bethlehem manger, there was a baby cried out. Now you said, little lamb, that's a baby in a manger. But you see, there were some wise men that were going to come down to the manger. They were going to come down to Jerusalem. In Matthew chapter 2, verse 2, they said, where is he that is born the king of the Jews? They didn't come looking for a baby. They came looking for the King of Kings. Shout amen. Some looking for a baby in a manger, but wise men are looking for a king on his throne. Hallelujah. The king is coming back now. I said the king is coming back now. He's going to take back what is rightfully his. He had allowed men to sit up on his throne, but men had messed it up. Now God says, it's time to restore it all. My people are going wayward. The Gentiles have no way in. God said, I'm going to fix it. And we have that beautiful verse, John 3:16. For God so loved the world that he gave his only begotten son, that whosoever believeth in him should not perish, but have everlasting life. Somebody shout, the king has come. They were looking for a king, so it wasn't that big of a shocker. It wasn't that startling to some of the more spiritual ones. Isaiah 62:11 is a prophecy concerning his incarnation or his birth. We find Zechariah 9:9. He said, rejoice greatly, O daughter of Zion. Shout, O daughter of Jerusalem. Behold, thy king cometh unto thee. He is just, having salvation, lowly, riding upon an ass, upon a colt, the foal of an ass. You see, the problem at this time was they were in that vicious sin cycle. You sin, God would send someone to conquer them. They would repent, stage 3. And number 4, God would send a deliverer. At this stage in their history, they were underneath Roman oppression. They were slaves to the Roman Empire. They were looking for a king to come. But they thought God was going to set up on a throne in Jerusalem and deliver them from the physical oppression of the Romans. But I need to tell you that God had a kingdom in mind. But it was far greater than Jerusalem. It was far greater than the Jews. He was going to establish a kingdom. And a little white boy like myself, who at one time was out of it, is now able to come in and be a part of the body of Christ. Amen. So he comes. He comes. He comes. He's now 33 and a half years old.

And it's his time. Timing is everything. Over and over again, he says, my time has not yet come. This is significant. Few instances in the life of Jesus are more important than the triumphal entry. In fact, all four gospel writers record this happening here. It was an incredibly important time. The triumphal entry is a term that is used to describe Jesus riding into Jerusalem on an unbroken colt of a donkey the Sunday before crucifixion. You do understand that Friday is Good Friday. And we're coming up on the evening in which we celebrate the crucifixion of the Lord and Savior of our hearts and lives. Let me ask you a question, Revival Tabernacle. Do you believe that if we had the passion and zeal and love for God that we need, at the very idea that God gave his life for us on a cross, it ought to stir something up inside of us? Shouldn't that make us rejoice? Shouldn't that make us raise a hand and say, I don't know why you did it, God, but I'm thankful that you did it? Shouldn't there be something inside of us that if nothing else ever happened, if no one gave us another dime, if everything we ever had fell apart, shouldn't that be enough that we wake up in the morning and say, God, I don't understand what happened, but I do know this, I still love you. Shouldn't that be enough? Why do we have to preach so loud? Why do we have to sing so fervently to move you? Why does God have to overcome the house like a flood in order to get you to respond? Why do I have to say, please, please say amen? Why do I have to beg you to nod your head and help me while I preach? Come on now. Somebody shout amen. Hey, you ought not be able to be stopped. You ought to be saying, come on, man of God. I ought to be in hell, but instead, I'm in the house of God. I'm listening to the man of God, preach the word of God, underneath the spirit of God. We are a blessed people. We are a gloriously saved people. We ought to be rejoicing in this house today. It's Palm Sunday. You heard the term Palm Sunday. It's not talking about this one, but we got two of them. He's talking about a palm tree. What is this? What is the importance? What is the significance here? What's taking place? You see, up until this time, Jesus has hidden his identity. Up until this time, he's been incognito. He's been hiding who he really is. Now, the devils knew who he was. I said the devils knew who he was. And Jesus had conversations with demons. He said, don't tell anybody who I am. Because they were saying, you are the Son of God. He had to tell devils to keep their mouth shut. He was healing people. And he knew that his miracle that he just performed was so crazy that they were going to go and tell everybody. And so Jesus would tell them, and he said, don't tell anybody. First thing they did, they run to the city. Said, Jesus Christ healed me. There ought to be a response in this house. Jesus has healed you. Why are we leaping? Why are we rejoicing? We ought to be like the man down at the gate called Beautiful. We ought to be running, leaping joyously and praising God because we are saved. Amen. Wow. Are you going to have me preach for a little while? It's not time yet. It's not time yet. It wasn't time when they went to stone him to death. He escaped. They couldn't kill him, but it wasn't his time yet. We find in John chapter 7 verses 4 and 6, his mother wanted him to turn the water into wine. He says, woman, my time is not yet. I like what the Bible tells us in John 6:15. He had just fed the thousands, the multitudes with the fish and loaves. And the Bible said in John 6:15, when Jesus therefore perceived that they would come and take him by force to make him a king, he departed again into a mountain himself alone. The miracle was so powerful, so incredible, that they said, this man is the Messiah. No one can do what Jesus just did. And I'm looking around at a group of people, one after another. I know

0: the grace of God. I got one, believe it or not. Go ahead and let me have that one. I'll go ahead and add that to my other 20 that I've got of yours. You didn't leave nothing special in here for me, did you? Hallelujah. What are we going to do here now? What are we going to do now? Something is brewing in the streets of Jerusalem. Who's that riding into the city? Who is that? Why is it so important? Why is the triumphal entry so important? Why is it that him riding upon a colt, upon this donkey? Why is it so important? Because he's getting ready to tell the world, I am the Messiah. He's getting ready to show them in right out in the open, I am the King of the Jews. I am the Messiah. I want you to watch this as it unfolds. The streets in Jerusalem, though it's a very small, compact place, it's hard for us to have any real relevance, understanding, because our streets are paved and all of it, but it was very compact in those days. They may have had cobblestone, they may have had certain things of that nature, but a lot of it was just dirt, a dry and arid, a barren place, and so there wasn't a lot of room, but there were hundreds of people jam-packed. It was a glorious time. It was a time of festivity, and I want you to see, because they had cut down branches off of palm trees and they were waving them as homage to a king. That's the way the rich folk were treated. When the kings came through, they would wave palm branches. Well, Jesus wasn't rich. He came in the one robe that he had. But one of the disciples took his coat off and laid it over the back of that donkey and said, you're not going to ride that donkey bareback like that. You lay on my coat and put it over his back. The other disciples took their coats off and rose and laid them on the ground, and the donkey trampled over top of their clothes, and there was little kids, 4 and 5 years old, who were jumping up and down, and they were all saying one thing. They were saying, Hosanna in the highest. Hosanna in the highest. A little Judah was running around saying, Hosanna. We got to understand, though, what are we saying when we say Hosanna? I know it sounds good. I know we got it in our song. But the word Hosanna literally means, Lord, save us. They were saying, King of Kings, save us. Is there anybody in this house that'll say, Lord, Hosanna in the highest? Lord, would you save us? Amen. Save us. Save us. Save us. They began to ask, who is this? This is Jesus, the prophet of Nazareth. This is Jesus, the man of God. Some were saying, this is the King of Kings. This is the Messiah. And it began to circulate. And they're dancing in the streets and they're playing the music. And everywhere you look, the streets are packed. And they're saying, Hosanna, save, Lord. Come save. Lord, save us. Come save. And so we find the essence of the triumphal entry. I've got a few questions that I want to ask you today before I close this message down. I wonder if anybody in this house has got anything that you can wave to the King of Kings. Because I'm not really celebrating the triumphal entry into Jerusalem today. What I'm really celebrating is the triumphal entry of Jesus Christ into my city. I'm celebrating the triumphal entry of Jesus Christ into my lost soul 21 years ago. Lost it on my way to hell. So intoxicated I couldn't see. He didn't wait till I got to church. He didn't wait till I got to an altar. He crawled up in the British's STM pickup truck and said, if you'll give me your heart, I'll save you. That's the triumphal entry I'm celebrating today. And I've been skipping today. I'm saved. I'm not just saved, I'm gloriously saved. The man that I was, I'm not him anymore. The things that I used to do, I don't do anymore. And it's not because I can't. It's because I don't want to. I've been finding myself every day becoming more jealous for his anointing. I need him. I'm finding myself struggling to read because I'm wanting to talk to him. Not because I'm anointed, not because I'm holy, but because I find a great insufficiency. I find deficiency in my life. I want the King of Kings to rule and reign in my heart. I wish you felt the same way. I wish there were some saints in the house that would be radical today and say, I'm drawing a line. I've got some things that I'm going to wave at him. Is anybody got a praise? Is there anybody got a worship? Is there anybody glad that you're not in hell? Is there anybody glad you may not be where you want to be, but you're not where you was? You're not where you used to be. Is there anybody in this house that a year ago you'd have been drunk, but today you're saved? Is there anybody in this house that last year you were so depressed you couldn't sleep, or you slept all the time, but tonight I am saved? Amen. Is there anybody in the house that says, come, Lord Jesus, come. King of Kings, Lord of Lords, come into my heart. I need him. I need him. Oh, Lord, Hosanna's not just for church. Would you help me for a moment? Would you help me for just for a moment? How many remembers when Simon Peter was walking on the water in the middle of a storm, in the middle of the night? And I believe it was John said, and Jesus had not come to them yet. Is there anybody remembers that text? Jesus was there. He was walking, but they didn't know yet. And then Simon says, Lord, if it's you, he's on the boat. He says, if it's you, bid me to come. He says, come. And now Peter's walking on the water. And so we find that this is a great miracle, but then the winds and the waves become boisterous. And he's not able to see Jesus like he one time was. Maybe that's your problem today. Maybe you came to church today and life has clouded your vision and you need to see him, because you're out here in the middle of a miracle, but now you feel like you're walking alone. You feel like you're out here and then you lost sight of him. How many remembers what Simon Peter said as he began to seek? He said, Lord, save me. Is there anybody here in the middle of your night, in the middle of your storm, that can cry, Hosanna? I'm not going back. I'm not laying down. I'm not going back to where I came. Hosanna in the highest. Come on. Come on. I'm just about done. Revelation 17:14. The Bible calls him the Lord of Lords and the King of Kings. The Lord of Lords and the King of Kings. Isaiah offers us an incredible text of Scripture. Powerful, gloriously awesome. I want to share a little bit of that with you tonight. And then we're going to go home, I pray, enlightened. The Bible tells us that Isaiah enters into the temple and God opens up the heavens and he sees the Lord high and lifted up. The Bible gives us a pretty powerful description of exactly what Isaiah saw. The Bible said, and his train filled the temple. I'd like to reiterate what I have told you in the past about this text, because I believe it's very important. What does this mean? His train filled the temple. Have you ever been to a wedding? Raise your hand. I've been to a wedding. Did you ever have a wedding where the bride had a long train? And she walked down the aisle and her train was like 15 feet long. Isn't that a beautiful thing? The Bible said our king had a train. But his train was so long, it filled the entire temple. What has that got to do? He's not a woman. He's not getting married. Well, there's a powerful truth right there. Because in those days when a king conquered another nation, they would cut the train off of the back of that conquered king's robe and they would sew it onto the back end of the conquering king's robe. So that means that when Isaiah saw our king with a train that filled the temple, that meant that he had won so many victories, he had overcome so many enemies, that his train had filled the temple. I need you to know that you're not serving just any king. You're serving the King of Kings and the Lord of Lords. What do you need him to do today? Would somebody shout, Jesus? Jesus, he has the answer. Let's stand across the house. Sister Ashley, would you come to the piano? Is there anybody got eyesight enough to read this with me? Can you read that from back there? Psalm 24:7. Lift up your heads, O ye gates. Be ye lift up, ye everlasting doors, and the King of glory shall come in. Who is this King of glory? The Lord strong and mighty, the Lord mighty in battle. Lift up your heads, O ye gates, even lift them up, ye everlasting doors, and the King of glory shall come in. Who is this King of glory? The Lord of hosts. He is the King of glory. Selah. Let's read it again a little louder. Lift up your heads, O ye gates, and be ye lift up, ye everlasting doors, and the King of glory shall come in. Who is this King of glory? The Lord strong and mighty, the Lord mighty in battle. Lift up your heads, O ye gates, even lift them up, ye everlasting doors, and the King of glory shall come in. Who is this King of glory? Come on, the Lord of hosts. Oh, is there anybody in this house? And I say, come in, take our church, take our home, take our marriage, take my family. My God, tell me what his name is. Tell me what his name is. He's not dead. He is alive. He wants us to come to him. He wants you to have life. He wants you to have joy. He wants you to have peace. But it's only in him. It is time for us to connect to him like never before. Is there any radical men and women in this house? And I'll say, it's time to go higher. It's time to go deeper. Let's pray, Father. We come to you in the mighty name of Jesus.
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0: Amen. All right, this part of service, I'd like to give the opportunity to give unto the Lord. Amen. The Lord's so good to us. Amen. So thankful to Him. Amen. For having mercy and compassion. Our gracious God in heaven, we call on your wonderful name. We thank you for this day, Lord. It's a wonderful day that you've made. We're going to rejoice and be glad. And God bless and touch the service, Lord, thus far. We thank you. Amen. Lord, what we're going to receive, amen, from your word tonight. God bless the man of the eye, Lord, as lives of clay. Amen. Thank God your word's already anointed. Lord, our ears to hear, the heart to receive. God bless the gift and the giver. Multiply back to them 100-fold. We love you and praise you for it all. In Christ's name we pray. Amen.
1: I'd like to make an announcement before we begin tonight. Amen. It's good to be back in the house of the Lord tonight. Appreciate the Lord, His blessings on us this week. Amen. And we're able to be back again. What I thought we'd do, the first Sunday of next month, we'll be having Brother Phillips to come be with us in both services. And being the spring of the year, just coming around this month and the weather's starting to warm up, I thought we'd have an old-fashioned day the first Sunday of April. We want to see Brother Jeff dress up in Jed Clapton's attire. Amen. And we like to have an old-fashioned day. We like for each family to bring a big bowl of soup and cornbread. Maybe have some pinto beans, some onions and chow chow. And some good fried chicken and some banana pudding. And we'll limit it to those items and not, have all this other. We'll just confine it to whatever soup recipe you want to bring, whatever cornbread, crackling cornbread, or whatever it is, biscuits, cat head biscuits, or whatever you want to call it. Amen? And let's have a good day in the Lord. Is that all right with you?
2: Oh, yeah.
1: And we'll just make that the first Sunday of April. When Brother Kurt walks in, I don't know what he's going to think. Amen. Praise the Lord. So, amen. So, is that all right with everybody? That'll be, let's remember that, the first Sunday of April, which will be April the 3rd. Amen. The reason I remember, April the 2nd is my birthday, and the 3rd will be on Sunday. And I'll be turning 48 years old, so I'm getting close to that 50 myself, man. Amen. So, we're looking forward to a good time of the Lord. I know the Lord can help us. Amen. He's going to be with us. And we're just looking forward to a good time with the Lord. Amen.
2: You're all right.
1: Amen. Yes. Praise God. Amen. So, as Sister Ruth has already mentioned, if you have anything you'd like to put in the bulletin each week, just bring it to her on Sunday night, Tuesday night. Try to have it in Tuesday night where she can go ahead and get started on it. And any kind of thing you'd like to put in the bulletin, testimony, anything that you'd like to share with the church, something you can always remember, put back, and always look to it years to come. So it'll be something good for the church. Amen. You have something you want to share with us? Anything about the bulletin? Anything else you want to say about it?
3: Just have it by Tuesday night.
1: I choose it each week. That's right. So,
3: are you
1: going to
3: have
1: to
3: call us old-fashioned bag and get it on the ground?
1: Yeah. It'll be out here under the shed. One of the reasons I want to announce tonight, I run into the man that has the restaurant today. I run into him today and talked to him about it. He said it'd be fine for us to go in and use it. So all the tables there, trash can, everything we need, just like we did before. So we're right here on the ground, so we just have to step out the door there. So just hope and pray and have good weather. We're just looking forward to a good time in the Lord. St. John 16, if you have your Bibles tonight, the words of Christ. Amen. Praise the Lord. As we look to St. John chapter 16, begin reading verse number 17. 16 and 17 tonight. Jesus is speaking to his disciples here, giving them his farewell. As we begin reading here in verse number 17. Then said some of his disciples among themselves, "What is this? That he saith unto us, a little while, and ye shall not see me. And again, a little while, and ye shall not see me. And because I go to the Father." They said, therefore, what is this that he saith a little while? We cannot tell you, and we cannot tell what he saith. Now Jesus knew that they were desirous to ask him, and said to them, do you inquire among yourselves? And then I said, a little while and you shall not see me. And again, a little while and you shall not see me. Verily, verily, I say unto you, that you shall weep and lament, but the world shall rejoice, and you shall be sorrowful, for your sorrow shall be turned into joy. A woman, when she is in travail with sorrow, has sorrow because her hour is come. But as soon as she is delivered to the child, she remembereth no more the anguish for joy that a man is born into the world. And you now therefore have sorrow, but I will see you again, and your heart shall rejoice, and your joy no man taketh from you. And in that day you shall ask me nothing. Verily, verily, I say unto you, whatsoever you shall ask the Father in my name, he will give it you. Hitherto have you asked nothing in my name. Ask and you shall receive, that your joy may be full. Praise God. I'd like to go back and read that verse number 22 and 24 again. And you now therefore have sorrow, but I see you again, and your heart shall rejoice, and your joy, don't you think about that, and your joy no man taketh from you. The world didn't give it to me, and the world can't take it away. Praise God. Verse 24, hitherto have ye asked nothing in my name. Ask, and ye shall receive, that your joy may be full. Praise God. My message tonight is, amen, the joy of living a Christian life. The joy of living a Christian life. Let us pray together. Heavenly Father, we're thankful tonight for your blessings, Lord. We're thankful, God, amen, for what we have in the Lord Jesus tonight. We thank you, Lord, for thy word, thy inspired word. Amen, thy infallible word, thy blessings, God, that you have given to us this week, that we're able once again to assemble ourselves in the house of God. We love you, God. We praise you that we have another opportunity to share this glorious gospel. I thank you, Lord, for touching us. I thank you, Lord, for healing us. I thank you, Lord, for helping us. Lord, everything that we have received, we surely give you thanks for all that you have done, Lord. I pray, Lord, take this message, let it be applied to us, that we can be joyful in our hearts and in our spirit for what the Lord has given to us. You touch us, God. Help us here tonight. What is ever accomplished, we'll forevermore give you the praise. And everyone that loved the Lord, say amen.
2: Amen.
1: And you may be seated. Praise God. Think of that church for joy that man has brought into this world. Amen. How much joy it brings to the home when a child is born. Hallelujah. Amen. Praise God. And once we have this joy, amen, of the salvation of our Lord and Savior Jesus Christ, that this salvation is joy unspeakable and full of glory. Amen. That your joy no man taketh from you. Amen. It doesn't matter if we're facing tribulation, if we're facing hardships in life. Amen. Amen. A man can keep his joy. We know the scripture in Nehemiah 1 verse where it said, amen, praise God, the joy of the Lord is your strength. Praise be to God. Hallelujah. He went on to say that you can receive, that your joy may be full. If we go to Psalm 16 and 11, the psalmist had said, thou shalt show me the path of life. In thy presence is fullness of joy. At thy right hand there are pleasures forevermore. Praise God. In Romans 15 and 13, thou the God of hope fill you with all joy and peace in believing, that you may abound in hope through the power of the Holy Ghost. Amen. This scripture here has much meaning. I say, now the God of hope fill you with all joy and peace in believing, that you may abound, praise God,
2: yes,
1: that you may abound in hope, amen, through the power of the Holy Ghost. Amen. Saints of God, is the Lord receiving, amen, the blessings that God has bestowed upon us. It wasn't only from the very beginning when the Lord saved me. Amen. All the years that I've been traveling in this journey for over 31 years now. Amen. The joy has kept me. The joy of the Lord has kept me pressing
2: trusted on in this life. Amen. It's been, amen, such a joyous journey. Amen. Praise God. It is, amen, a songwriter. I can feel that way. I wouldn't take nothing from a journey now. I got to make it to heaven somehow. I just like to encourage someone tonight. It doesn't matter what I say, tribulation, persecution, ridicule. Amen. Oh, yes. Amen. Whatever we may face in this life. Amen. The joy of the Lord is in our hearts. And that joy keeps me faithful to the work of God. Amen. The joy of the Lord keeps me back in the prayer time with God. The joy of the Lord, what keeps me as a witness. The joy of the Lord is what keeps that pressing desire within me to seek God. Amen. To remain faithful to the work that God has called me to do. I know this is joy. Amen. Amen. To remain a Christian in this life. Amen. Praise God. I love it, church. I give praise to my God. I know at times, amen, it gets hard. At times it seems like we're so, amen, pressed down. Amen. And it seems like we're going down in despair. Amen. That's what the adversary seems to, amen, press against us and all the pressing that we may be facing. But I can tell him tonight, amen, it's been joyful, amen, to live a Christian life. Amen. Praise God. I wouldn't take nothing from what the Lord's given to me. Amen. Praise God. It's not in the material things of this world. My life does not consist of the abundance of the things down here. Amen. It does not. I'm glad to know I can set my affections on things above. And I'm glad to know that my life is here with Christ in God. I know he's my shelter in the time of storm. I know he's my defense. I know he's my shield and my buckler. Amen. Praise God. He's my high tower. Amen. Praise God. He's my refuge in the times of trouble. He's my God. He'll ever be true to me. Oh, praise God. Don't you want to feel like worshiping him tonight and be thankful for what the Lord has given you?
4: Yes, His holy name.
2: In this same chapter, what Jesus was saying was precious. He said, I spoke these things unto you. He said, in that day you shall ask in my name. And I say not unto you that I will pray the Father for you. For the Father himself loveth you. Amen. Praise God. Because you have loved me and have believed that I came out from God. I came forth from the Father. I come into the world. Again, I leave the world and I go to the Father. Praise God. These things that I've spoken unto you, that in me you might have peace. In the world you shall have tribulation, but be of good cheer. I have overcome the world in verse number 33. And that's why I'm saying, saints of God, amen, it's through Christ. Amen, praise God, that we have this peace. It's through Christ that we have this hope through the power of the Holy Ghost. It's through Christ that we have the joy that remains in our hearts. Amen, praise God. I know I've been sorrowful at times. Amen, because people have forsook me in the ministry like Paul felt, and no man had stood with me. Amen. Like David had said, amen, he fell alone. Amen. Praise God. Oh, yes, that no man had ever cared for my soul. He fell in the lonely state like maybe the Apostle Paul. Amen. But when the Lord stood by my side, amen, glory to God, he was there. He was there. He would never leave his church. He will never forsake us. He's a true God. Amen. True in what his word is saying. Amen. His word, we can build upon it. We can stand on the promises of God. We have everything in us. Let us be joyful tonight to the power of the Holy Ghost. Let us be joyful in our spirits. God wants you to be joyful in your spirit. Amen. Praise God and share it to the world. Hallelujah. We don't let it tonight. Praise God. He said, in thy presence is fullness, fullness of joy.
4: Yeah.
2: Praise God. If he says that you can receive, that your joy may be full, praise God. Amen. He wants to, amen, praise God, just give you these riches in Christ Jesus. We think of what the scripture teaches about the unsearchable riches of Christ. Amen. We think about what Paul said concerning the mystery of the church. Amen. No man will be able to receive it all. But praise be to God in my joy that I have when I begin to search the scriptures. When I begin to come to know what Jesus was speaking of, the peace. Amen. Not as the world shall give, but give I unto you. Praise God. And when he said, amen, the love, amen, that I have given to you. Amen. Praise God, the joy. Amen. That it may be full. In church, when I come to know, when I begin to search the scriptures, I come to know what Jesus was saying. Yes, he taught his disciples. He was saying farewell to them. And we know the day of ascension, he sent it back to the Father to be on the right hand of the Father, making intercession for us. Amen. Praise God. I didn't see, amen, Jesus as the disciples saw him as God in the flesh. I didn't see him as he was being crucified. All I have to do is believe this infallible word and his teachings. That's why he said, if your joy and peace in believing that you may abound in this hope through the power of the Holy Ghost. You know, you remember when I preached walking in the comfort of the Holy Ghost. That's what it is, church. Amen. It's remaining in Christ. Amen. It's remaining faithful. Amen. To God and what we have us to do. Amen. Praise God. Do you have the joy in your life? If men begin to lose their desire, it seems that their joy is leaving them. Amen. You know what Jesus was saying? Amen. I believe to the church of Ephesus that you have left your first love. We know that people have left their first love. Amen. Oh, yes. They have left the house of God. They have turned back to the beggarly outlets of the world. Oh, yes. They now are searching for the things of this life. But saints of God, I say tonight, I have left my first love. I still have the love of God about it in my heart. I still have the peace of God that passes all understanding. Amen. Oh, yes. Perfect peace is he who keeps his mind stayed upon God. And I thank to know it's peace in my mind, peace in my heart, the hope I have within me. It keeps me pressing on in this life. Amen. Through all that I'm facing, I have the joy of the Lord. Amen. Amen. To be my strength. Let's give him a good hand clap of praise. Yeah. Are you thankful for what the Lord has given to you? Amen. Praise God. Hallelujah. It's all in Christ tonight. Oh, I thank you, amen, as the psalmist David was facing his enemies. All he could do was run away, amen, from the presence of Saul. Amen. When he faced, amen, the dark cave experience. Amen. He knew that God was right there present with him. Amen. Like a Brother Ruby was preaching the other night about Jonah. Oh, yes. And when he referred how he was in the scripture teaches us he was in the belly of that big fish. Amen. For 3 days and three nights. Could you imagine the turmoil and the anguish? Amen. Could you imagine, amen, what he had been through? Amen. The mercy of God was upon his life. Amen. Oh, yes. Oh, praise God. Amen. Jonah went to fulfill what he should have done in the beginning. But saints of God, we need to obey him. We need to trust him. We need to long to be near him in this last hour. We need to obey God at any cost. We need to win souls at any cost. Amen. Whatever God will lead us to do, we need to do it. And do it all for the glory of God. Let us share this joy to a lost world. Amen. Let us tell, amen, tell them, amen, what we have in our hearts. Let our joyful countenance be, amen, to our co-workers and to the ones that we are around, amen, each and every day. And they can see Jesus within us. I want to be joyful with a song. Sing praises to God.
4: Amen.
2: I can remember one woman I used to work with. Amen. Many, many years ago. Amen. But there's one thing I'll never forget about her. Amen. Amen. I mean, every time. I cannot remember a time that I ever run into her. Amen. And she didn't have a joyful, amen, a joyful spirit about her. Amen. She had such a smile. She had such joy. You know how it is on the job when you're facing hardships, when your supervisors and your co-workers and you're persecuted. Oh, yes. Amen. And there's days it seems difficult. Amen. When you go into work, amen. But there's one thing I can remember about her. Amen. She had a joyful will about her. She was the same every time that you saw her. She never changed. Amen. That's the way as Christians we should be. Amen. A joyful spirit. Amen. Praise God. Let the love of God just flow out of us. That they can see that love and compassion of Christ. Amen. In us. And that's what we need, saints. Amen. Amen. To be that joyful in our walk with the Lord. Amen. Praise God. praise God, do you feel like, amen, when it seems like the enemy comes in and tries to take away all that God has ever given to you, if we don't stand our ground now and keep the joy of the Lord full in our life, in the days that we're living in now, are the last days of the persecution that the church is facing, we need to know that the joy of the Lord's going to keep us going. We need to know, amen, what we have in our heart. It's a joyful experience. It's a joyful sound. Just think about the sound of the trumpet going to be to the ears of the saints of God. We're going to be leaving the ground. We're going to be caught up in the air. We'll be forever with the Lord. Amen. I want to hear a joyful sound. I'll have glad tidings to give me because of what God's done for me. It's a joyful life. Amen. It's a joyful, amen, Christian life. Amen. Praise God. Do you love him tonight, church? Amen. It's because God filled it within me. It's what he's given to me. Amen. It's the longing that he's, amen, fulfilled in my heart. Praise God. Amen. It's the tears that I went through for the altar. It was the time I tarried and waited upon God. It was the time I poured out my soul to God. It was the time of my testimony. I give praise and glory to my God for what he has done. It was times, church, that I felt low and I felt weak and I felt discouraged. Amen. But I can just remember the Lord brought me through one time, amen, before, and he's going to bring me through this time. Amen. He's not going to leave me out here in this desert to die. And I know I've been walking through these dry and barren places too long. I have felt the Spirit of God. Amen. Like I desire to feel in a long time. Then all of a sudden the Holy Ghost begin to move upon me as I'm praying in my altar. And God just reminds me, son, I'm there all the time. When you feel, amen, that I'm not near to you, I am near to you. It's the faith that you have in my word. That you're standing on my word. And my word will ever be true to you. If you ever desire and long for me and search for me with all your heart, I'll be there for you. And I'll be a comfort. I'll be a strength. Amen, Lord, and God, to strengthen you and to uplift you above the shadows. You know what it is in the song book. We sing the song, lift me up above the shadows. Plant my feet on higher ground. That's on higher ground. Lord, I want to be on higher ground. I want a deeper experience in the love of God. And I want to be higher in the plains. Amen. To the spiritual realm of the things of God. Can you say amen? Let's give you praise to that church. Because we love him, amen. It's in his presence. Amen. He said the word of God, as I was preaching on a service about the inspired word. Amen. And this word is God breathed. It's God sent. It's the very word of God that's been spoken. And once we know at times, amen, when we begin to search the scriptures, say, Lord, speak to you. Speak to me from your word as I read and meditate upon it. And then all of a sudden, amen, that scripture comes to you like a magnifying glass. It comes to your eyes and opens your eyes to what God is saying to you. Amen. My child, I have loved you. Amen. I have cared for you. Amen. Fear not, be not dismayed, for I am the Lord thy God. I will help thee. I will strengthen thee. I will uphold thee with the right hand of my righteousness. Glory to God, all those times turned when I felt like I could stand upon the word of God and know it was there for me. Right at the time that I needed it. Amen. God was there to speak his word to me. And it brought joy to my heart. Amen. It's been the joy of the Lord that's kept me on this walk. It's a joyful Christian life, church. I wouldn't take nothing for it. Amen. Not all the riches of this world. I wouldn't take nothing for it. Amen. Praise God. It's worth every trial. It's worth all the sufferings. If we can just hold on a little longer. If we can just fight a little longer. And fight the good fight of faith. And to lay hold upon eternal life. God's going to be near to those. And cry out seek him, amen. Yeah. You love him tonight, church. Amen. Yeah. Hallelujah. Yeah. He's going to be near to us. Amen. The joy of living a Christian life. Oh, praise God. Amen. The words of Jesus. And whatsoever you shall ask the Father in my name, he will give it you. That's a promise to you tonight. He will give it you. Praise God. Amen. Praise the Lord. Are you encouraged? Amen. Listen, I know, church, at times it's hard. We're sick. We're suffering. There's times when, amen, the passing away of a loved one, and there's grief and there's sorrow. Amen. There's things that we face in this life. Amen. But praise God. What did he say in Scripture? Amen. That your joy no man taketh from you. Amen. That through all these hardships of life, that no man can take my joy. Amen. They may take my house. Amen. They may take my belongings, my possessions. I may lose it all. Amen. But they cannot take my joy from me. Amen. No man can take my joy. Praise God. It's in me. Praise God. It's in my heart. Amen. It's a longing desire of joy that's keeping me in this walk.
1: Amen.
2: Praise the Lord. It's keeping me. Amen. In this walk with the Lord. Hallelujah. Amen. Are you happy tonight?
4: Amen.
2: Praise God. Amen. I want you to be encouraged tonight about your walk with the Lord. I want you to be encouraged about the ministry. Amen. At the Upper Room Fellowship. I want you to be blessed of God. I want you to have the joy of living this Christian life. And know, praise God, that when you seek Him with your whole heart desire, He will be found of you. And therefore, He'll fulfill every need in your life. If you only believe and ask in faith, He's going to fill you, praise God. If you want your joy to be made full, it's going to be the joyful Christian as receives from God. It's going to be the joyful Christian as seeks Him for a deeper and closer walk with Thee. As we sing the song, just a closer walk with Thee. Amen. That's my desire, church, is to draw near and closer to God. Do you love Him tonight? Amen. Oh, and we can just ask anything. Oh, that we can receive it, that your joy may be full.
4: Yes.
2: You know, we read about the men, amen, in the book of Acts, amen, the apostles and Apostle Paul, amen, these men that worked for Christ, many souls being added to the church, men of faith, being full of the power, being full of the Holy Ghost. Amen. They had the fullness of joy in their life, walk with God. Praise God, the fullness of joy.
4: Amen.
2: Peter, James, John, Philip, Stephen, Paul, Silas, Barnabas, so many others. Amen. Praise God. They had the fullness of joy in their walk with the Lord. Praise God. Let us all stand tonight. Church, what I'd like for us to do as you stand tonight, I want you to raise up your hands and be thankful to God. Amen. For the joy that you have in your heart tonight. Thank God for all the joy that's kept you through all this tribulation, through all the hardships and the sufferings that you've been through. Amen. Let's just give praise to God for the joy that we have in our hearts. Amen. Let's just praise and just raise your hands and say, Lord, I thank you for the joy I have. I thank you, Lord, I'm still in this walk. I thank you, Lord, that I still, amen, have the Holy Ghost in me. I count the Spirit of God is reviving me every day. Amen. That's why, amen, the psalmist David said, when you walk in the midst of trouble, amen, oh yes, you revive us right in the midst of hardships and troubles. Then the steps of a good man are ordered by the Lord. Amen. Praise God. He will not withhold any good thing from those who walk aright. God is a true God. He's a faithful God, and He'll be there for us. It's the joy of the Lord. It is your strength. The joy of the Lord is your strength.
4: Lord, yes, Lord. Thank you, Jesus.
2: If anyone wants to be anointed, pray for tonight. We'll anoint and pray for you for whatever need that you may have. But I want you to give thanks to God for what you do have tonight. I want you to give thanks to God for the joy you have. Let's praise in church. Amen. Amen. It's a joyful, joyful walk. Amen. Praise God. To live a Christian life.
4: Oh, God. Thank you. Praise
2: God.
4: Thank you, God.
2: Amen. He said, "Thy right hand, there are pleasures forevermore." He said, "The things of God." Amen. It's in our hearts. We're giving our hearts to the Lord. We offer up praise to Him. We offer up praise to His name, church, tonight. We need to be thankful, praise God. Oh, hallelujah. We need to be so thankful that He has met our needs. Oh, yes. Amen. He has supplied our needs. He's been there when it seemed like, amen, I couldn't go an extra step. He was there for me. It seemed like when the enemy had me backed up against the wall, and I felt so discouraged, I didn't know which way to turn. Then all of a sudden, the Holy Ghost with this refreshment came in with a great power of the Spirit upon me and lift me up. Praise God. I feel that uplifting tonight. I feel that encouragement in my spirit. I say this joy no man take it from you. Jesus said, I'll give you this joy. Your joy shall be complete. It's going to be complete in Christ tonight. Oh, hallelujah. Praise the Lord. Hallelujah. The joy of the Lord. Amen. That we have in the Lord Jesus.
4: Thank you, God.
2: Oh, hallelujah.
4: Amen.
1: Are you thankful, church, tonight for what you have? Amen. Praise
4: God. Thank you, Jesus.
1: Oh, hallelujah. Thank you, Jesus.
4: Thank you, Lord.
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6: Shares the Word of God. People are always helped, and I believe God wants to help folks tonight. Let's listen to the Word of God. Amen.
8: Pastor. Amen. Praise the Lord. You love the Lord tonight? You can truly depend on Jesus, friend. You cannot depend on the things of this world. Don't put your hope and confidence in man, but I can assure you, if you'll look unto the Lord, He will guide your foot. He will guide your steps, and He's never failed. I said never, never failed. Amen. We are glad to be with you again. We heard you all were in a little bit of a drought, so by way of Hurricane Isaac, we tried to send you a little bit of rain up here. Did our best. It was a little bit too much for us, so we tried to get it out as soon as we could. Didn't do too good of a job, but we are glad to be here in beautiful Ohio, and it's a beautiful time of year to be here. Amen. And so we just had a few days to come on by, and I'm so glad to be able to be here for the Wednesday night service. I appreciate that so very much, Brother Hurst. I always enjoy being able to preach the Word of God here and thank the Lord for what He's done in times past. And I'm looking for the Lord to help someone in this house tonight. Amen. Now, I realize that it's a midweek service, and I realize on the midweek service night, traditionally, we'd not reach for the backslider. We'd not reach for the lost. But if you'll allow me, please, to step outside of the norms, I want to reach tonight for somebody. Turn with us, please, to the book of Psalms, the 137th division. The book of Psalms, 137. I enjoyed all the singing tonight. I wanted to make mention that what a beautiful way to begin this service, singing about the precious Lord Jesus. The choir and singing. And Sister Erica, I've never heard my wife sing that. That was a beautiful song. I believe it's very fitting tonight. And Olivia and Katie, I'm not leaving you out either. I just want to make sure everything's smooth there. Psalms 137, I trust that you're there. By the rivers of Babylon, there we sat down, yea, we wept when we remembered Zion. We hanged our harps upon the willows in the midst thereof. For there they that carried us away captive required of us a song, and they that wasted us required of us mirth, saying, sing. Sing us one of the songs of Zion. Verse number 4. How shall we sing? How shall we sing the Lord's song in a strange land? It's a rhetorical question. How can

the remainder of this service. Father, I thank You, Jesus. I thank God for the sweet Spirit of the Lord that we sense right here. I thank God for all that You've done for us. Lord, the many times You've come down, the many times You've shown goodness and mercy, the many times You've shown grace. And I pray tonight that You would reach way down. Lord, You are perfectly willing to leave 99 and go find one. And I ask You in the name of Jesus that Your anointing would be upon us. Give us words, God, fitly spoken, and an anointing, God, to preach Your word. For it's in Jesus' name that we do pray. And everyone said amen. Shake somebody's hand as you're being seated. Tell them, I'm glad to see you tonight in God's house. That's it. You can talk to them. I didn't say text them. You can talk to them. It's the cross before me, the world behind me, no turning back, no turning back. You know, when that really is the case, I can assure you, it's joy unspeakable, it's full of glory. When you've made up your mind that I'm going to walk with God, when you've made up your mind that I'm tired of this old sin-sick world, and I'm tired of the way that I was living, and I want to know that I'm right with God, and I want to know that my sin's underneath the blood. And when a man's truly born again, you don't have to come up and try to convince that man that he's saved. He knows that he's saved. Amen. When someone truly has an experience with God, there's a testimony that burns down deep inside. They may not be able to articulate it. They may not be able to show it to you. But friend, there's a change in their life. And oh, what a mighty change that it is. And I thank God that when God saves men and women, He's able to deliver and able to set free. Someone say amen. But beloved, hear me tonight. When it ever becomes the world before me and the cross behind me, I can assure you, no matter how many times that man walks in that door with a smile on his face, he has lost his joy, he has lost his song, he has lost his peace, he has lost that drive that gave him such joy. When he lets go of God and is brought into captivity, he loses his joy. He loses his song. Friend, tonight we read of a story. It's a very tragic story. God had given His ancient people Israel. He'd given them a land. He'd given them a law. He'd given them a Lord. But they defiled that land. They denied that law. They defied their Lord. And God allowed people of the Babylonians to come in and to take them away and bring them out of Jerusalem. Jerusalem, which would represent the holy city, the city where the saints were, the city where salvation was, the city where singing was. And now they're brought into Babylon, and it represents a vexation, a vice, a viciousness, if you will. They're brought into captivity and they're taken away, and the instruments that they had to make joy is now put on the harps. They're now put on the willows, and now they're being told, sing unto us. And they say, we have lost our song. We do not have a song anymore. We do not have the joy that we had. Beloved, hear me. Any time the enemy takes a man captive, he loses that, and he does not have that joy. Friend, have you been overtaken, not by the Babylonians, but by the world, the flesh, the devil? Have you allowed something, young person, to come into your life that would separate between you and God? And to lose that song that was once so much a part of your life. That's something that was on the inside of you, where you said, I've got a reason to live, and I've got joy that's unspeakable and it's full of glory. Friend, hear me. God allowed them to be taken captive by the enemy. God allowed them to be removed from that land. And the same way, when man wanders off into sin, God allows that song and joy to be taken from the inside. A friend, hear me tonight. We've got men and women that can walk inside of our churches, and they can put on the best smile they can find. They can clap when we clap our hands. They can even lift up a hand every now and again. But I can assure you, standing on God's word tonight, look, beloved, I submit to you this evening, number one, there is a sad misery inside every backslider. Amen. I said there's a sad misery inside the heart of every man and woman that has walked away from God Almighty. Say amen.

0: to me, somebody. Verse number 1, by the rivers of Babylon, there we sat down. Yea, we wept. Somebody said, well, Brother Zane, the most miserable man in the world has got to be that rank sinner. He's never walked inside the doors of a church. He's never listened to one gospel message. He's got to be the most miserable man that's ever lived. Brother Brian, I say to you, yes, he's a miserable man, but according to 2 Peter chapter number 2 and verse number 21, it had been better for them not to have known the way of righteousness than after they had known to turn from the holy commandment delivered unto them. I submit to you, the most miserable man in the world is not the rank sinner that's never heard the gospel. It's somebody that once knew the Lord and has walked away. It's somebody that once praised him and has walked away. It's somebody that once walked with him but now has left him. They're the most miserable men and women in the world. That rank sinner doesn't know the sorrow and misery of that man that's walked away from God. You hear me tonight, beloved? Years ago, I was at a revival, and there was a young lady, and on a Sunday night, first Sunday night of that revival, she come and gave her heart. I mean, everything got right between her and God. And she stood and testified after that service was over with. I did my best to write it down as close as I could, what I remember her saying. She stood on this side of the church. She had tears coming down the sides of her cheek. She said, don't let anyone ever tell you that it's easy to backslide. She said, it's the hardest thing you'll ever do. You have to try to convince yourself every day that you're not going to die and go to hell. You have to try to come to church, and you have to try to tell yourself that everything that preacher is saying is for somebody else. And on the way home, you have to try to convince yourself that it was all a coincidence, that he said what he said while you were there. But all the time down deep inside, you know it was God. Hey, beloved, it's not a coincidence you came. It's not a coincidence you walked in. God, in his mercy, in his love, in his willingness, has drew you and said, I'm not going to let you go. If you'll come to me, I'll forgive you. I'll make you right. I'll bring you back. Don't you want your song again? Friend, hear me. Laughter is not joy. You can laugh your way into hell. You can't laugh your way out of hell. Friend, some people laugh just to try to cover over the heartache that they're facing. Ecclesiastes 7 and 6 said, for as the crackling of thorns under a pot, so is the laughter of a fool. This is also vanity. Friend, hear me. You can't laugh your way out of God trying to deal with you. You can't laugh your way into a peaceful night's sleep. You can't laugh your way into heaven. You can't laugh your way out of the troubles of this world. Come on here. It's God saying you may be giddy, but giddy ain't joy. Let me tell you something, beloved. Laughter isn't joy in and of itself. Giddiness isn't joy in and of itself. Hey, happiness isn't joy in and of itself. Your friend, we get that word happy from the word happenstance. It's, in other words, it's what's happening around you that's going to affect how you're acting. There's been times I've had joy even when I didn't have anything to be happy about. Say amen. I still had my joy even though things weren't happy. I still had my joy. Why? Because I had my Jesus. I had my song. I had my peace. I had my Savior. Can you say amen? I had joy when I didn't have too much to clap my hands over outside of Jesus. I've had my joy when I've had more month at the end of the money. I've had my joy when doctors said, we don't think this is going to work out, and that doesn't look too good. I've still had my joy. Amen. Friend, success doesn't bring joy. Are you hearing me tonight? Success doesn't, it brings a diminishing return. You can do it and do it and do it, and it gets, it has less of a thrill and less of a thrill. But Jesus Christ is the joy that you're looking for. Jesus Christ is that gap you're searching for. It's the love of God that you've been missing. That's what you gotta come back to. How can you have joy? Dear mercy, son, how can you have joy with this? It's not because things are so good on the external out here. It's because I've got Jesus. And so long as I have Him, we're going to make it. I don't know how we're going to make it. I can't give you a blueprint and give you all 26 points of it. I can't show you A, B, and C and subpoint and sub-subpoint. But I know if I've got Jesus and He's got me and I'm seeking Him first and His kingdom and His righteousness, all these other things are going to be added unto me, and He's going to meet my need, and He's going to show me what He wants me to do, and He's going to lead me by His mercy. If I just hold on to Him, I'll keep that joy. Brian, I was in England many years ago. I was in transit on the way to ministry stop. Well, I had a 12-hour layover. I'm not going to sit in an airplane for 12 hours. I'm just a little too fidgety, huh? And so I got up and started looking around. And I went by and I'd seen Buckingham Palace. And all those guys were standing out there. Boy, they're standing up. So those, the guys with the big erasers on their head, those guys. And they're standing there, and other people, they're right up against that gate. And I look, and that Union Jack, that British flag, it's not flying. That British flag wasn't flying up there. And I thought, well, that's a little odd. Why isn't their flag flying up? In America, if there was a tragedy, at least we'd have half mast. But there's no flag. Well, I look over, and there's an Englishman next to me. And I asked that man, I said, I'm just curious, how come you don't have a flag flying over Buckingham Palace? That man told me, he said, sir, he said, the only time we fly that flag is if the Queen is right there inside that house. If she's not in residence, we do not fly that flag. Can I tell you something, beloved? There's a little bitty song sung by little bitty people for a long, long time. And it said, joy is a flag flown from the castle of my heart that the King is in residence. Hallelujah. Hallelujah. Why you got joy? Because I got Jesus. Why you got joy? Because I got my Savior. Why you got a song? Because I got a Savior. Somebody give Him praise. Hallelujah! If He's in there, it's fly. Friend, hear me tonight. God loves you too much to let you have your sin and your song. God cares for you too much to allow you your sin and your song at the same time. God says, I care for you enough that I'll turn your world upside down. I'll crash your hopes. I'll crush your dreams. Not because I hate you, because I love you. Because I care for you. And if you've got the touch of mold, a touch of gold, God will say, I'll give you the touch of mold just to bring you back to me and to let you know the road that you're going down you don't want to go, and the way that you're going you don't want to follow, and you don't want to start yoking up with the people that don't believe in the things of God, and you don't want to start making them your best friends, and you don't want to start making them the influences in your life. You'd rather say, I'd want to walk with men and women that are on fire for God and love Him with all their heart, because if I hang around them, I think I'm going to sing a little better. I'm going to have a little greater joy, because I know we can be in His presence together and God can minister through one another. God tells him in Jeremiah 25 verse 8, therefore thus saith the Lord of hosts, because ye have not heard my word, behold, I will send and take all the families of the north, saith the Lord, and Nebuchadnezzar the king of Babylon, my servant. God calls that wicked king my servant. and will bring them against this land and against the inhabitants thereof and against all these nations round about, and will utterly destroy them and make them an astonishing and a hissing and a perpetual desolation. Verse number 10. Moreover, I will take from them the voice of mirth. Mirth means rejoicing. It means joy. I will take from them the voice of gladness, the voice of the bridegroom, the voice of the bride, the sound of the millstone, the light of the candle. God says, I'll take it from them. God says, I gave you a land, I gave you a Lord, I gave you a law, but you would not heed. Now I will take from you the mirth and joy that you once had. Friend, I don't care how many times they have a painted smile when they walk through that door. I don't care how many times they have a cheesy grin when they say good morning. Deep down inside the heart of every backslidden man and woman is an incontestable, irrefutable, undeniable misery. By the rivers of Babylon, there we sat down. Yea, we wept when we remembered. Friend, inside the heart of every backslider, there is a sad misery right over here. There is a stinging memory. We wept when we remembered. You know, it's amazing. You come across people, you know, and they ask you, what do you do? I'm the preacher. And then they start talking to you, and I'm telling, it's not, most of them don't even just say, well, I was in church. Most of, I don't know why, they always have a way of coming back. You know, I grew up Pentecostal. Well, you know what, my grandma took me to her church, and they were one of those shouting churches. And they had this look in their face. And then they try to get real dignified again. But you know, right underneath that skin, there's things going over in their mind. That used to be me that worshiped God. That used to be me that shouted around those altars. Well, Brother Zane, I don't shout. Dear Mercy, did you weep?
1: Did you weep?
0: And then you know deep down in your heart that was you and used to weep freely. That all God had to do was tap you on the shoulder and you'd say, yes, Lord, me. Yes, Lord, you need me. All God had to do was touch your heart and you'd say, yes, Lord, me. Lord, there's a stinging memory inside the heart of every backslidden man and woman that knows what it was once like to have a touch of God upon their soul, to know what it was once like to hear the voice of heaven, to know what it was once like to get up off an altar and feel clean and lay your head down at night and feel peace, and it never gets away. There's a stinging memory.
1: And here tonight, somebody in this house, there's a stinging memory of what it was once like before you left.
0: We was preaching revival West, I'll leave it at that, huh? We're friends with the pastor and his wife. Sister Erica, you remember that? There's a lady that led song service. Two of her boys got baptized in the Holy Ghost the week we were there in the revival. Her daughter got baptized in the Holy Ghost the week after the revival. And 9 months later, she backslid on God. And the pastor and his wife went to where her and her husband, they were in a business, and went to where they worked. The pastor and his wife looked and said, we start revival next Sunday with Brother and Sister Estes. We sure would love for you to come. And that lady looked up at her former pastor and she said, preacher, I'm not about to step foot in that church. And the pastor's wife said, but why? And the lady said back to her, she said, because if I do, it'll eat me alive. It'll eat me alive. And I said, oh God, that's what I wanted to do. I'm not talking about condemnation, but conviction. Oh, let me tell you something, beloved. When they walk inside this church, they ought to be something on the inside that says, that used to be me. That used to how I used to worship. They ought to not be able to sit down and feel comfortable in captivity into Babylon. They ought to be willing to say, Lord, let me come back to my first love. Let me find you again. Lord, there's a stinging memory, and the spirit that I feel right here was what I used to feel. That's what they ought to be crying. We went to the Pentecostal Fire Conference first time last year. First time we ever got to go. And we're honored. I mean, there's over 5,700 people there last year. We're honored to be able to be one of the speakers at it for next year. I'm very honored for that. But when we were there, you know, you meet so many people. You can't see the forest for the trees, you know. And everybody's shaking your hand. Hey, Brother Zane. Hey, Sister Erica. And so on and so forth. And the one question they'd always ask us, how many times have you got to come to this? And we said, this is the first year we've ever got to come. First year we've ever got to go. And don't get me wrong. Please, time out. I'm not talking about the majority. I'm talking about a very, very slim minority. But some of them would look at us and they say, oh, Brother Zane, I go every year. And some of them that I'm looking at are folks that I've preached revivals for years gone by. And they've moved away so much from what they once were. And they've taken on so much of the world. And listened to so much Lady Gaga, Goo Goo, whatever it is. And taken on everything that every country star and Hollywood star can think of. That I'm looking at and I'm telling you, I can't even recognize who they are. I don't even remember where they were. And I'm thinking, Brother Brad, I'm thinking to myself, why? Why do you keep coming back to this? Why do you keep putting yourself right here? Why would they keep coming back? They know what they're going to hear. They know what's going to be said. I'll tell you why they keep coming back. Because somewhere down deep in their heart, they know that used to be me. I used to pray like that. I used to cry like that. There's a stinging memory that's never got out. Why do they keep coming back? Because down deep in their heart, there's something that stings them. And they say, when I remember what it was like to really be free. By the rivers of Babylon, there we wept. When we remembered, move on, Brother Zane, I will. We hanged our harps upon the willows in the midst thereof. For there they that carried us away captive required of us a song. And they that wasted us required of us mirth. Sing. Sing. Do it. Sing. Go ahead. Do it now. Sing one of those songs of Zion like you used to. Friend, if the devil can ever pull you away from walking with God, I can assure you there's a sad misery. There's a stinging memory. There's a sarcastic mockery. And the devil knows how to pour on guilt. And the devil knows how to twist your mind. And the devil, listen, beloved, there are some people, I can assure you, God is more willing to forgive them than they are willing to forgive themselves. The enemy screams in their ear and says, yeah, you go pray now. You go do that. It's a mockery. That's what he's doing right here. He's mocking them. He's saying, you've lost your song. You put your willy on the willow on the harp. You've lost your joy. Go ahead and sing now. Friend, can I tell you, it's a trap of the enemy to allow that condemnation to stay upon your heart. It's God's will. You get your song back. It's God's will. You get your joy back. It's God's will. You live free. It's an old trick. He pulls them out. And whatever he pulls them out with, that's what he turns around and throws in their face. And says, sing now. Nobody even cares for you at that church. I mean, after all you've put in, they think somebody would at least recognize you. Listen, put all that down and come with me. And once he gets them out, he says, now listen, don't you even think about calling anybody in that church. Don't you even think about communicating. Every time before, he's telling them, listen, nobody wants to communicate with you. And now he's the one saying you can't communicate with them. It's a sarcastic mockery. It's a twisting of the devil. Are you hearing me tonight? That's what the enemy desires to do. He desires to pull men away from God. He desires to put them in captivity. And once he does, there is a sarcastic mockery and cruelty that he has about his nature. Are you there tonight? Help me, Holy Ghost. Have you heard the sarcastic mockery from Satan himself? You'll never be able to sing with an anointing. You'll never be able to raise your hands and feel clean. Let me tell you something, brother. There's not a soul in this house that's good enough to lift up holy hands. There's not a soul in this house that's too good to get saved. And there's not a soul in this house that's too bad to get saved. Amen. Come on here, friend. There's a God that says, I am willing. If you'll quit listening to the lies of the enemy, he is willing to give back to you the joy that the enemy would take away. I'm closing. Give me a moment. Verse number 4. How shall we sing the Lord's song in a strange land? Friend, inside the heart of every backslider, there's a sad misery. There's a stinging memory. The devil's sarcastic mockery. Listen. How shall we sing? There is a silenced melody. And that's how Satan wants it for the rest of your life. I'm talking to somebody here tonight. How can they sing a song of deliverance when they're in captivity? Friend, do you know what the Lord's song is? It's the song of deliverance. The first song you ever see in the Bible, it's in Exodus chapter number 15, and it's the song of deliverance. They've been brought out of Egypt. They've been delivered from the mighty hand of Pharaoh, and they're singing about their deliverance. Go all the way to the back of the book. It's in the book of Revelation, the last song that we ever see, and God's divine word, guess what? They're singing about deliverance from cover to cover. Their song is, I'm washed, I'm free, I'm born again, I'm delivered. He made a new man. Somebody give him praise. If you're saved, I didn't ask if everything was going good, and I didn't ask if, man, you can whistle a merry tune and high five everybody on the way into church because you've had such a great week at work. That ain't what I'm talking about, friend. But if you're truly born again, I can assure you there's a song, a melody down deep in your soul that the devil didn't give and the devil can't take away. The world didn't give it and the world can't take it. Hallelujah. If you're really saved, there's a joy that's somewhere down deep that no devil in hell can shake. You've been delivered. Friend, you have a song. Psalms 40:3. And he shall put a new song in my mouth, even praise unto our God. Many shall see it and fear and shall trust the Lord. When God brings them out, he puts them on a solid rock. And friend, when it comes to that song, you listen to me. Sorrow can't shake it. Suffering can't take it. And sickness can't break it. Amen. Come on here. I'm not saying there's not hard. Jesus, he's looking at bloody Calvary. He's looking at dark Gethsemane. He knows what's ahead. He knows what's around the corner. But in Matthew chapter 26, I believe it's verse number 30, they say, come on, let's sing a song together. Hey, Jesus, wait. Don't you know what's around the corner? I know what's facing me, but I know what I have. Hallelujah! He knows what's coming. And it still doesn't take his song. Oh, Paul and Silas. Get some stocks and bonds with me. Here you go. You want to be Paul? You want to be Silas? I'll be. You be Paul. Paul. Yep. How'd we get in this mess? I'm telling you what. If I'd known better, I never would have left the university. I knew you were Fruit Loop. I should have never got on this bandwagon. I can't stand in this. You be Silas. I go out of my way to bring a young man on the ministry field with me, and all I get is bragging and complaints. I'm telling you what, I hope this man is left-handed, because when he comes by, you're going to get the first whack. Say, that's not what they're saying.
1: There's Silas. And there's Paul. And I don't know who starts it first. I don't know if it's Silas that looks at Paul or Paul that looks at Silas. And they said, man, we've been in some tight spots, ain't we, bro? Yeah, man, we've been in some tough jams. I don't know if we're going to get out of this. Well, that's all right. To die is gain. Come on here. To live is Christ, but to die is gain. I tell you what, Silas, why don't we just go ahead and sing what's burning on the inside of your soul? Hallelujah. They know what's around them. And before you know it, the shackles break loose and they're praising God. Hallelujah. It's the song that Jesus is with them.
2: Amen.
1: Thank you, son. And even when the sickness of life comes and takes dear loved ones, friend, we sorrow. We're not robots. You cut us, we bleed. But we don't sorrow as those having no hope. And when we looked at precious loved ones that are going to the other side, there may be sadness, but that doesn't mean Satan has stole my song. And though the outward man perish, the inward man is renewed. I once heard a very elderly pastor, and a young preacher came by, and that elderly pastor's laying on his deathbed, and Brother Jacob, that young pastor, leans over that very elderly minister. God seen mighty miracles in his life, and the young preacher just asked him. He said, sir, I just want to know, what's the greatest spiritual experience you've ever had with God, sir? Brother Norvell, the elder man took a deep breath and lifted his little finger up to heaven, and he said, son, it's just about to happen. I'm not saying we don't have sorrow. I'm not saying we don't have heartache. I'm not saying we don't have pain. But friend, I got something the world didn't give me. I got something the world can't take away. I got something Satan didn't purchase for it. Friend, I've got something that was bought by the precious blood. I said it was bought by the blood. Hallelujah, it's in my heart. And there's still a song. There's still a joy. There's still a praise. Can you say amen? Friend, it is God's will tonight that every last person in this house not leave those doors without everything being right between them and God. Friend, why would you let the enemy keep you from the joy God desires you to have? I'm closing. Sister Erica, would you help me? Friend, there is only one thing. Right over here, a guy in the white shirt. There's only one thing that can take your song. Sin. And there's only one type of sin that can take your song. You ready? Your sin. Brother Zane, you don't know how they lied on me. They sinned against me. Friend, I'm not saying it don't cut. I'm not saying you don't bleed. But there's only one thing that can take it.
0: It's when you allow Satan a foothold in your life. David knew what it was like. He allowed sin in his life. But listen, Psalms 51:14. Deliver me from blood guiltiness, O God, Thou God of my salvation. Listen, and my tongue shall sing aloud of Thy righteousness. O God, if You'll make me right, if You'll make me clean, if You'll wash me in Your blood, when I get up off that altar, my tongue's going to be able to sing the songs of Zion. Hallelujah to God. My tongue will be able to sing the songs of Zion. Friend, can I tell you, God desires you to have that. God wants you to have that. Listen to Isaiah 55:7. Let the wicked forsake his way, and the unrighteous man his thoughts, and let him return unto the Lord, and He will have mercy upon him and to our God. Listen, beloved, for He will abundantly pardon. I said He abundantly pardons. He is more than willing to set you free. God is more than willing to say, if you just come back tonight, you can leave this house with your song. Sister Erica, help me. Friend, why leave here tonight with a sad misery? Why leave here tonight with a stinging memory? Why let the devil have a sarcastic mockery over you? Why leave here tonight with a silenced melody? God desires that you turn everything over to Him, and that you make it right, and that you leave this house tonight with that joy that you once had. I'll give one more scripture and I'll close. Isaiah 55:12. Ye shall go out with joy and be led forth with peace. The mountains and the hills shall break forth before you into singing, and all the trees of the field shall clap their hands. Brian, when I made it right with God and I walked out of that little bitty church, I'm telling you what, when I looked up, it was as if the cloud, the trees themselves was clapping their hands, telling me, way to go, Zane. Best move you ever made, boy. Best move you ever made, son. Best thing you ever did. It was as if, and McKelvey, it was as if birds over my head were smiling my direction, saying, good job, son. Way to go. Friend, your world looks different when you find your song. Your world looks different when you find your song again. Every head bowed, every eye closed. Saints, I want you to help me pray. Friend, don't leave this house tonight with a silenced melody. I'm not saying you don't have troubles. I'm not saying you don't have trials. I'm not saying any of those things. But friend, there is a song that God puts in your heart, a song of deliverance. And for that willow that's been hanging on that harp, God's willing to reach over, put it back in your hand, and say, now you run on with joy. You're in this house tonight and you say, Brother Estes, I've lost my song. I've allowed something to come into my life. And I'll be honest with you, preacher, I just don't feel like I have my song like I used to. I've allowed the world, the flesh, the devil to take away from me something God wants put in me. If that's you, I want you to slip up your hand quickly to heaven tonight. Bless you. God bless you. I've allowed things to come in, and I just don't have my joy like I used to. allowed the enemy to overtake me. Hey friend, we've got hands, but there's others. I'm not here to embarrass you. I'm not here to call you out or separate you. But I'm asking you tonight, why don't you make it right with God? Why don't you turn over everything tonight? Why don't you leave this house with, as if it were, the trees of the field clapping their hands your way, and you find joy unspeakable and full of glory. Anybody else quickly tonight? Is that it? Is that everybody? Young person? Young man? Young lady? Is there anything separating you from the peace God desires you to have? I heard your pastor make a statement many years ago. I've used it many times. Oh God, separate me from anything that would separate you from me. Going once. Coming back again. All hearts and minds clear. Those that raised their hands, those that did not, I'm going to ask every last one of us that would, from the back to the front, can we come in around these altars this evening and can we begin to seek the Lord all over this house? Perhaps you're here tonight and you have a loved one and they're away from God. They've walked away from God. Tonight would be a good night for you to pray for them. Tonight would be a great night for you to begin to seek the Lord for them. Come on, let's everyone that would, from the back to the front. If you're here and there's things between you and God, don't leave this house. Don't leave this house without getting everything underneath the blood. Don't leave this house without letting God touch your soul.

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1: Sing the song Amazing Grace, because unfortunately there's some people that wouldn't understand why you would sing a song like Amazing Grace at a Christmas service. Or I Surrender All at a Christmas service. I mean, shouldn't we be playing Silent Night, which I'm not against Silent Night. I mean, we played some Christmas hymns today, but I want to read you a couple things. Something's out of the sermon that I preached last Sunday morning, entitled It's About the Cross. It's not about the manger where the baby laid. It's not about the angels that sang for him that day. It's not about the shepherds or the bright and shining star. It's not about the wise men who traveled from afar. It's about the cross. It's about my sin. It's about how Jesus came to be born once so that I could be born again. It's all about the stone that was one day rolled away so that you and I could have everlasting life someday. It's about the cross. It's not about the presence underneath the tree. It's not about the feeling that this season brings to me. It's not about just coming home to see the ones you love. It's not about the beauty of the snow I'm dreaming of. It's about the cross. It's about my sin. It's about Jesus being born once so that I could be born again. It's all about the love of God that was nailed to a tree. It's about every drop of blood that flowed from Him when it should have flowed from me. It's about the cross. Then something came to mind when I was up here on the platform and I went and got this. She holds him close, her baby son, as wise men view the Holy One. So amazed at what she's done, she cries. She draws him gently to her breast, his tiny feet and hands caressed, not knowing just why she's been blessed, she cries. And she cries with tears of joy, for the waiting now is past, and she holds her baby boy at last, and she cries. But then she sees three crosses on a hill, and she knows that it's the Father's will. But she's so struck with grief that her heart stands still and she cries. And there upon that mountainside, her disbelief she cannot hide as her own son was crucified. And she cries. And she cries with tears of pain. It's the darkest hour she's ever known. How could they leave him there alone? And she cries. But then at a different time, in a different place, she looks upon the Master's face and all her sorrows gone and all the pains erased. And she cries. And she's so amazed at how this could be, but now it's all so plain to see while she bows before His Majesty and she cries. And she cries with tears of joy, for the waiting hour's past and she holds her risen King at last and she cries. You know, the reason that we sing I Surrender All and Amazing Grace at Christmas is because that was the whole reason that He came down to this earth in the first place, is to redeem sinful man from the condition that they had unfortunately got themselves into. And because He's made that decision, we should offer up to Him, especially on this Christmas morning, nothing less than absolute surrender. Have they passed out those papers and pens yet? Okay, if you guys would go ahead and do that. We're going to be needing, if you'll just keep those on hand, we're going to be needing them at the end of the service. I'm going to have a shorter sermon this morning. It's going to be the second half of the one that I preached last Sunday morning that was entitled A Christian View of Christmas. I'm really going to try to be short. I know when I usually say that, it doesn't go over very well, and I'm not quite as short as what I'm hoping to be. But I realize we've got a lot of plans and a lot of different places to go, and not that we're being irreverent towards what we're celebrating today, but that's just the way things are in the hustle-bustle world that we live in, isn't it? But we want to make sure that while we're here in the house of God, we lift up His Son like He deserves to be lifted up. Amen. I cut a whole bunch of those brothers, so if there should be plenty, just go ahead and just kind of hand them out, and they can be setting them down, passing them down while. And then if you want to go ahead and grab your Bibles, we're going to be turning to three different places. Matthew chapter 2. Matthew chapter 2, 1 Corinthians chapter 6. In Romans chapter 12. We got everything handed out. Anybody still need a piece of paper or a pen? Am I doing all right? All right, let's go ahead and stand for the reading of God's Word. We're going to start in Matthew chapter 2, verse 1. Now when Jesus was born in Bethlehem of Judea, in the days of Herod the king, behold, there came wise men from the east to Jerusalem, saying, "Where is he that is born king of the Jews? For we have seen his star in the east and are come to worship him." When Herod the king had heard these things, he was troubled, and all of Jerusalem with him. And when he had gathered all the chief priests and scribes of the people together, he demanded of them where Christ should be born. And they said unto him, "In Bethlehem of Judea. For this it is written by the prophets, And thou, Bethlehem, in the land of Judah, art not the least among the princes of Judah. For out of thee shall come a governor that shall rule my people Israel." Then Herod, when he had privily called the wise men, inquired of them diligently what time the star appeared. And he sent them to Bethlehem and said, "Go and search diligently for the young child, and when ye have found him, bring me word again that I may come and worship him also." When they had heard the king, they departed, and lo, the star which they saw in the east went before them till it came and stood over where the young child was. And when they saw the star, they rejoiced with exceeding great joy. And when they were coming to the house, they saw the young child with Mary his mother, and fell down and worshipped him. And when they had opened their treasures, they presented unto him gifts: gold, frankincense, and myrrh. Now I want you to notice that out of verse 11. They presented unto him gifts. Now in 1 Corinthians chapter 6, starting in verse 19. "What? Know ye not that your body is the temple of the Holy Ghost which is in you, which ye have of God, and ye are not your own? For ye are bought with a price. Therefore glorify God in your body and in your spirit, which are God's." Now in Romans chapter 12, starting in verse 1. "I beseech ye therefore, brethren, by the mercies of God, that you present your bodies a living sacrifice, holy and acceptable unto God, which is a reasonable service. And be not conformed to this world, but be ye transformed by the renewing of your mind, that ye may prove what is that good and acceptable and perfect will of God." Like I said, this is going to be the second part of the message that I started last Sunday morning. And we're going to entitle it, "Examining Our Commitment at Christmas." Heavenly Father, we come to you in Jesus' name, Lord, and we love you so very much. Lord, we lift you up in reverence and in praise for the decision that you made to come to this earth and for your goal and your purpose in coming here. Lord, if it would not have been for you, we could have never been redeemed from our sins. And because you paid such a great price to buy us back to have a right relationship with God, Lord, we want to make sure that we are surrendered unto you in full in every way. Lord, we pray that you would be with us as we're here gathered in your house to hear the word of God preached. Lord, I pray that you would anoint me, move me out of the way, and send the Holy Ghost to preach through me. Lord, that a difference might be made in the hearts and lives of your people this morning. In Jesus' name, amen. You can be seated. Examining our commitment at Christmas. Now, last week I preached a message about the monstrous attitude that society seems to demonstrate every single year around Christmas time. And what they do is they take a time where we're supposed to be celebrating the birth date of the Son of Almighty God, and what they do is they turn it into an all-out flesh fest. I mean, it's pretty safe to say that. And it happens to the place where kids become so consumed with all the things they're going to get and the presents they're going to have under the tree that that's the only thing that they even consider when it comes to the word Christmas. You say Christmas and they don't think about the Son of God. They don't think about what the true meaning of Christmas actually stands for. They just think about all the stuff they're going to get. Bring on the loot is kind of the motto of a kid at Christmas. And then when it comes to parents, they feel so pressured by the tradition that, you know, society has established and they've taken on this mindset that I've got to go out and I've got to max out every credit card I have just so we can have a good Christmas. Because after all, if everybody doesn't get everything that they want, then it's not a good Christmas, right? And it's gotten to the place that the true meaning of Christmas has been almost completely forgotten and the hearts and minds of the majority of people in our world today. Even when this whole holiday season originated as and was supposed to remain a celebration about Him and Him alone. I mean, after all, when the angels came there in Luke chapter 2, they announced His birth, right? Not our wish list. I mean, they came to proclaim that a Savior was born, not that we were to be selfish and want to receive everything that we might desire at Christmas. I mean, when the wise men were following the heavenly star, they would find Christ. I mean, that was their desire, so that they could fall down before Him and worship Him and present their gifts to Him, not the other way around. And yet, that's exactly what our world has done. They've taken a day that is supposed to be all about Jesus Christ, and they've turned it into a holiday that's all about them instead. Where they are entirely focused on what they're going to get, but they never even remotely consider what He might want them to give on His birthday. And then we talked about three things that He does desire every single one of us to give Him on His birthday. First thing we talked about is the fact that He wants us to accept His sacrifice. Where we understand what His sacrifice consisted of, we come to the place where we understand the condition that we're in before we experience salvation, where we realize that there's nothing that we can do in and of ourselves to ever reverse that condition, and where we understand that Christ is our only hope, and the reason is because He's the only acceptable sacrifice before God. And the reason why is because He's the only one that has never sinned. We also talk about the fact that He wants us to experience His salvation. Where we don't just have an understanding that He wants us to be born again and have all of our sins forgotten and forgiven by God, but He wants us to come to the place where we pass that intellectual knowledge and we go on to experience salvation for ourselves, to where we are genuinely born again. Then the last gift we talked about He wants to receive is He wants us to partake of all the benefits that He desires a child of God to experience. Things like a clear conscience, a new nature, the leading and guiding of the Holy Spirit, God's protection, His provision, His presence, His power, everything that heaven affords is what God wants us to receive into our lives.

out with all the bus kids' parents wanting to see the Christmas program. I mean, we set it up to get them in here so we can preach to them. I mean, I'm all for Christmas plays and singings and all those different things, but my purpose as a pastor, the only thing I'm thinking about, not if they can hit the right key, I'm thinking, man, I hope that we can reach mom and dad in this service. But this week, all the visitors aren't here. And this morning, I'm addressing a group of people that have already experienced those things that I was trying to get them to experience. You've already accepted His sacrifice, right? You've already experienced salvation. You've already went on to partake of those blessings that He wants to bestow upon your life. So does that mean that we're facing a dilemma this morning? I mean, because after all, it's still Christmas, where we're supposed to bring our Savior an acceptable gift and lay it down at His feet. But we've already given Him all the things that we've talked about so far. So does that put Him in the same category as my dad? And I don't know if you guys got parents like this, but I always go up to him every year, "Hey, Dad, what would you like for Christmas? You know, give me some ideas." "Oh, Jace, you ain't got to get me anything. I already have everything I want. I don't need anything." I mean, after all, we're having to get something for the Son of God. Doesn't He already have it all already? I mean, He's got a throne beside God Himself. He's got heaven and everything that it affords. I mean, the entire universe was created just for His pleasure. I mean, what do you get somebody that already has everything? Plus, like I've said, we've already given those three things that we said last week, the desires of our life. So does that mean that we have nothing else left to give? Because we have to understand that that's exactly what the carnal nature tries to do in the heart and the life of a Christian. It tries to rise up and act like, since they've already experienced those three things that we talked about last week, where they've accepted His sacrifice, experienced His salvation, and started to partake of its benefits, then they act like there's nothing left for them to give. They've already got the greatest stuff. I mean, what else could He possibly want? But chances are that all of us have some things in our lives that the Lord still would desire for us to give Him. I mean, after all, I want you to consider the last two scriptures that I read to you for a text in 1 Corinthians chapter 6, verse 19. "What? Know ye not that your body is the temple of the Holy Ghost which is in you, which ye have of God, and ye are not your own? For ye are bought with a price, therefore glorify God in your body and in your spirit, which are God's." Then Romans chapter 12, verses 1 and 2. "I beseech you therefore, brethren, by the mercies of God, that you present your bodies a living sacrifice, holy and acceptable unto God, which is your reasonable service. And be not conformed to this world, but be ye transformed by the renewing of your mind, that ye may prove what is that good and acceptable and perfect will of God." Now, those verses are telling us exactly what the Lord desires from every single one of our lives this Christmas, which, quite frankly, is everything that we could possibly give Him. Because these verses are calling every single Christian to offer up nothing less than an absolute surrender before God, an all-out commitment to Jesus Christ, a life that is completely and totally consecrated to Him and Him alone. I mean, we're called to the place where we've not only experienced salvation, but we're called to the place where we become increasingly sanctified, where everything that we have and everything that we are is laid out as a sacrifice and offered up to the Lord. I mean, every single one of us is called to the place in our spiritual lives where we literally give Him all. That's what I want you to understand. Where we are no longer holding anything back. No more partial surrenders. No more halfway experiences or lukewarm commitments, but where we give Him all. We're being called to the place where we move past doctrinal creeds and intellectual head knowledge, and we go on to really experience what the Lord has called us to be. That's what He wants from every single one of our lives this Christmas. So even though we've already given Him the three things that we discussed last week, the Bible makes it more than clear that there still is plenty of things that we're able to give Him. In other words, our fulfilling those three things hasn't made Him impossible to buy for like some people do. But in all actuality, it's opened up a new realm of gifts that we can have the possibility of presenting to Him. So to sum it up and to say it as clearly as I possibly can, what the Lord is desiring to receive from you this Christmas is

is all the things that up until now you've been unwilling to give him. Now, that means that his wish list could be different with every one of us, right? I mean, with some, he might begin dealing with your heart and life after I said that, saying, man, I want you to give me a genuine devotional life. Where you study my word every single day and grow in the knowledge and grace and begin to have an understanding of who I am, what I desire, and what I want to accomplish in you and through you. I mean, he might be dealing with your life. I mean, to begin studying his word and to show yourself approved unto God, a workman that needeth not be ashamed anymore. He might be dealing with you to begin to pray and seek his face and have an intimate relationship with him in prayer like he desires you to. Where you speak to him and he speaks to you and your communication together is intact and it's vibrant and it's real and it's where you draw all of your spiritual energy, so to speak, from. There might be some people here that need God to help them to be able to worship God in an unreserved manner. Where they learn to press into the presence of God and worship him in spirit and in truth like he desires for them to. Other people, he might deal with your heart to start witnessing. Because you know that there's a great commission that's been placed on your life. You know that souls are going by the multitudes in hell every single day. And he wants to use you to change their spiritual condition. To give them the gospel, the only message that is ever going to matter. And you haven't been doing that up until this point. Maybe he's starting to prick your heart and saying, hey, that's what I want you to give. Maybe you got some secret sin in your life that you're hiding from everybody else, but the Lord knows all about it. And he's finally wanting you to surrender that unto him. The specific gift that he's desiring from our lives might be different with every single one of us. But when it all boils down, he is just desiring the same thing. Which is for every single one of us to come to the place of absolute surrender before him. To put it as plain as it gets, he wants us to take everything in our lives that we've been holding back from him up until this point, wrap it up real nice, put a big fat bow on it, and now offer it up to him unreservedly. Once and for all. No more holding back. No more halfway experience. But he wants us to give him all, and he wants us to do it once and for all. Now, when it comes to the lost, we need to understand that at Christmas time, the devil would like nothing more than to keep their view of Jesus Christ as a little baby lying in a manger. Not as the bondage-breaking Savior that came to redeem them from all the things that hate Satan has them bound by. I mean, we know that's his goal, that's his agenda when it comes to a sinner. And then he doesn't care how many nativity scenes that they stare at, as long as they don't consider the man that grew up to do the work that he did and what it can accomplish in that particular person's life. I mean, he doesn't care about those things, just as long as he can keep them from experiencing salvation. But at the same time, we need to understand that when it comes to us Christians, he desires to keep the purpose of his coming narrowed down to Jesus just being a Savior. Now, don't get me wrong here. He wants to do that so that we stay stuck at the place of our initial salvation experience and we think that everything is okay since we've done it. In other words, he wants to keep sanctification a secret so that we never go on to experience things like being filled to overflowing with the Holy Ghost. We never get to experience something like being fruitful in the work of the ministry or being mightily used by God to further his kingdom. I mean, he says, listen, you can stare at the nativity as long as you don't get saved. But if I lose you there, then I just want you to focus in on salvation and accepting my sacrifice, experiencing salvation, partaking of some of the benefits, but being satisfied to stay right there. That is not why Jesus came to die for us, folks. That wasn't his purpose in coming. I mean, I understand that they said, listen, unto you was born this day in the city of David a Savior. But it wasn't the interest of Christ to come down and us just experience initial salvation. He's got a lot more that he wants to do with us after that. But so many times in the Christian church today, people become so satisfied with just meeting those three things.
And they have the Spirit of God come down and deal with them, and they understand that they need to accept His sacrifice. That's the only way that they could be saved. So they say, well, listen, Lord, I understand that. I want to be saved. And He says, well, there's some conditions that you have to meet. And they say, well, I'm willing to meet those conditions. And they go on to experience salvation. And then the devil comes in with all of his might, his lies, and his power, and he tries to keep them right there for years and years in years. The whole time he tries to deceive them by saying, well, you've surrendered everything to the Lord. You've gotten saved. And the whole time the Spirit of God will come down and deal with them about something they might have to give up or something that the Lord might want them to take up. And the devil says, man, you ain't got to worry about that overboard stuff. Don't worry about that. You're saved. You've experienced salvation. You've accepted a sacrifice. You don't have anything else to give. Making sense? So this morning, before we come down to the altars, and we're going to have a good time of prayer. I'm trying to preach short for a reason. When we come down to these altars, we need to decide whether we're going to be willing to offer everything to the Lord or listen to the lies of the devil and just stay where we're at since we've been initially saved. We need to decide what we're going to be willing to offer. I mean, are we going to allow ourselves to really come to the place that He's calling us to experience where we literally give Him every part of our lives and then go on to experience His best? Or are we going to be guilty of only offering up a gift to Him that fits into our own budget of convenience and comfort and make sure that nothing goes past that? It's my prayer that every single one of us would say, listen, the Lord's came and He's bled and died for me for a reason, and it's not just so I could be saved, but it's so that He could grow me into the person that He created me to be. And the only way that that's ever going to happen is if I allow Him to do it. And here's how we're going to do this. No doubt, as I've been preaching this short message, the Lord's been exposing some things in your life that you haven't surrendered to Him like you should. But this morning, He wants you to, before you ever leave this building, He wants you to give Him exactly what He is wanting this Christmas, which is all of you. He doesn't want you to just be saved. That's just the starting point, friend. So what I want us, each of us to do today, what we're going to do is we're going to take that piece of paper that we had handed out at the beginning of this message. We're going to write down on it what we need to offer up to God. I'm going to fold it in half, and then we're going to come and we're going to slide it into the top of this box as we come down around the altars. Okay? And this box is going to represent the gift that this congregation is going to offer up to the Lord this Christmas. And finally, what we're going to do is we're going to leave this church in the exact way that the Lord desires us to, which is being a living sacrifice unto Him. That really is holy and acceptable to God, because after all, it's just our reasonable service, right? We need to understand that this morning, we're being called to give our Savior the perfect gift for Christmas. And what the Lord's wanting to receive is everything that you've been holding back from Him until now. But the question is, are you going to be willing to give it? You know, as a dad, I love to get my kids gifts for Christmas. And the reason why is because I love them so much. And I'm pretty pathetic when it comes around Christmas time, because every cent that I have that, you know, I can use for something like that, you know, I'll go out and I'll do the best that I can to give them the best Christmas that they can possibly have. I mean, I'd be willing to go broke just to be a blessing unto them. Well, today that's the same way that we should feel about the Lord. We should love Him so much that we would be willing to give Him every... We would literally be willing to go broke inside of our spiritual lives so that we could be a blessing unto Him. As I was getting around different messages, considering what I was going to preach this morning, I had one that I thought was going to be pretty good, you know. And when you get a message like that, Brother Ryan, you know, you think, man, that's going to be pretty good. And the Lord put the brakes on it, and He said, I don't want you preaching on that. I want you to take a short amount of time to tell my people what they need to hear, and then I want you to give them some time to come down and pray about it like they should.
We're getting ready to start a week of revival here in just a week, starting at the very beginning of January. What better way to start this year out than to surrender everything to Jesus Christ right now? Where all those things that are running through your mind or that you're writing down on that paper don't hold you down anymore. But you're being obedient to what the Word of God says, where we're to lay aside all the weight and the sin that does so easily beset us. And you say, listen, I'm not going to be beset anymore. I'm not going to let something slow me down. But I'm going to become the living sacrifice that is wholly acceptable unto God that He's calling me to be. You know, last week I talked about the fact that it's so strange that the things that God wants us to give Him for Christmas are things that are a blessing to us and not so much a blessing to Him. And this week it's the exact same way. I realize He's going to receive a blessing of receiving, you know, people that are fully surrendered to Him, and He's going to be able to use them and do mighty things through them. But think about what that's going to be like. Remember I said that one of the benefits of salvation is having a clear conscience? When I was lost in sin, I was sin sick. I was so tired of my sinful condition and the conviction that I had upon my life 24 hours a day that I didn't even want to live anymore. And it came down to the place where God backed me into the corner and He said, listen, either repent and feel that, you know, I mean, you either repent and get right with me, or you can just be miserable for the rest of your life. And I said, God, I don't want to feel like this anymore. And when I first got saved, man, I was on cloud nine. I mean, it was just awesome. But then as the Lord began to deal with me about things that I didn't want to give up, that feeling started to go away. You want to know why? Because I wasn't completely surrendered anymore. And the worst feeling that a Christian can have is to be a child of God and yet grieve the Holy Spirit because God's coming down and saying, I want you to take this up, or I want you to put this down, and you're not willing to. He'll never ask us to do something that He's not going to give us the ability to do. So it all boils down, are we willing? If you're sporadic in your church attendance, that's not the kind of sacrifice that the Lord wants to receive. Write it down, come down here and fix it. If you haven't been witnessing like you should, God's depending on His people to preach this message to a lost and dying world. He needs you. Write it down on that paper. Come down and give it to Him and change. If you're not reading, you're not praying, the list could go on and on, but you've got your own list. Bring it down here. Put it in that box. And then when you get down at the altars to pray, whether you're going to pray at your seat or down around the front, I want you to do two things. Number one, make the commitment that, Lord, I am really going to do this. I don't want to feel like this anymore. A Christian should have no reason to feel condemnation. You hear what I said? We make mistakes and we might get convicted. I've made mistakes, and when I did, I said, Lord, I don't want nothing to do with that. I can feel that it's unpleasing to You, and I don't want to feel this way. But when you have things in your life that you're not correcting that you know need corrected, whether it be something you need to stop doing or something that you need to start doing, that's the worst feeling that a child of God could possibly have. And that's not the way that it's supposed to be. And this morning, I really believe that the Lord wants to help some folks with that. And He wants you to leave as the living sacrifice that He's called you to be. Let's stand. Sister Cree, if you could come back to the music.

As good as the Lord's been to us, folks, don't you think that He deserves the best that we could possibly give? I mean, I would be hurt as a father, even when I realize my kids ain't got any money except the money that I give them. If today we're going to go home and we're going to open up our presents and have our Christmas after the service, I got to go right to my dad's after this, and then we're going to go home and do our thing. But if they said, you know, well, let's open the presents, and we all open it up, and not so much as a card was given to dear old dad. Not even a page out of a coloring book from one of my little girls. Completely unthought of, or worse, you know, just didn't really see it as significant enough to give their best or even give anything at all. You know, it does us some good to put ourselves in the shoes of God, so to speak, if you allow that kind of thinking. And I wonder how He feels when He's done everything that He possibly could for us, met every provision, whether it be physical or spiritual, in our lives. And then when it comes time for Him to receive His gifts, we just got some coloring book stuff. When we got $1,000 sitting in the bank. It doesn't got to be that way. And here's what I want you to understand. If you'll just obey what the Spirit of God is trying to deal with your heart and life about today, when you get up after you've made that commitment and you've presented that offering to the Lord, you can leave in joy knowing that you're in right standing and that you're not holding anything back. Because we're not just going to come around the altars and pray and give, you know, make our commitments unto the Lord, but I also want you to say, Lord, I obviously have some trouble with these things or I wouldn't be in the position that I'm in right now. So I also want you to give me the strength to be able to go out and do what I'm committing unto you. You know, one of the most important verses in the Bible is Philippians chapter 2:13 that tells us that God will give us the desire to do everything He asks us to do and the ability to do everything that He asks us to do. We've just got to submit ourselves to that. And that's all He's asking us to do. Don't you think He deserves our best? Amen. Heavenly Father, we come to You in Jesus' name, Lord. We love You and appreciate You. And because of how good You are to us, because of who You are, Lord, we're going to come down and surrender absolutely everything to You. We're not going to give You a dirty, tattered gift for Christmas, but Lord, we're going to give You the best that we could possibly give. Lord, I pray that You'd speak to each and every one about the gift that You desire to receive from them personally. And that they would come down and humbly submit themselves, offering that up to You as they pray and make that commitment, and at the same time ask for Your strength and for the desire to be able to follow through with it in the way that You desire them to. Lord, we're so thankful that when we fail You and we have insufficiencies and shortcomings in our spiritual lives, Lord, that You don't just push us aside. You don't just give us over to a reprobate mind immediately, but You deal with us. You'll use a service like this to deal with the hearts and lives of Your people so that they could be drawn closer to You, so that they can fix the problem instead of having to deal with the consequences that will come as a result. Thank You, Lord. You deserve nothing but the best. And that's what we plan to give. Hallelujah. Let's come and pray.

0: This is Brother Stacy Evans with the Holiness Preaching Online Ministries. 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
1: Verse 1. L.L. Collins. Up next, another great message from L.L. Collins.
2: In the time of the latter rain. Amen. The latter rain comes in the springtime in Israel. Early rain comes in the fall. Early rain helps the winter wheat to germinate, barley and such. And the latter rain ripens the crop for harvest. Amen. Ask ye of the Lord rain in the time of the latter rain. So the Lord shall make bright clouds and give them showers of rain to every one grass in the field. For the idols have spoken vanity. The diviners have seen a lie and have told false dreams. They comfort in vain. Therefore they went their way as a flock. They were troubled because there was no shepherd. Mine anger was kindled against the shepherds. And I punished the goats, for the Lord of hosts hath visited his flock, the house of Judah, and hath made them as a goodly horse in battle. Out of him came forth the corner, out of him the nail, out of him the battle bow, out of him every oppressor together. Praise God. My text tonight, if God will, it's raining, folks. It's raining! Hallelujah. It's raining. You see, I was cocked and primed to preach this Sunday night, and it rained me out. It's raining at the Highway of Holiness. Hallelujah. Amen. Then I got all cocked and primed again and all loaded. Amen. I'm going to preach it. Well, I'll preach it Wednesday night. It rained me out again. It's raining, folks. I was all cocked and primed to preach it up at Export. Maybe the Lord's will for me to take it to Export. Amen. And it rained me out up there. Hallelujah. I've had the easiest time so far preaching this message. Amen. Hallelujah. It's raining on the inside. Come on in the house. Come on in the house of the Lord. Praise God. It's time for rain. I feel it in my bones. I sense it in the wind. I can see it in the clouds. Those formations have been up there for a while. Hallelujah. Hey, for about 3 years, it's been time for rain at the Highway of Holiness. Amen. And did you know that that's the time to ask God for rain? That's what he said. So that's the Lord rain in the time of the latter rain. It's springtime in Ohio. Springtime in Arkansas. It's time for the spring rains, praise God. It's a disaster when it don't rain in the springtime. They're counting on them to replenish the reserves in the wells because some folks pump. Amen. Is out of water. Come on. Amen. I told you about Brother Gerald helping us. And we dug that trench and put water in. And the old timer said the Well, never gone dry, old Dale Church Wilson. Why, I used to remember old timers talking. I used to remember when the wagons would line up and people would fill their barrels with water. How that well said, that well never been dry. But as for me and Gerald put a pressure pump on it, we pumped it dry in about a week. We had to haul water for old Dale Church. Well, that puts a strain on it when you put a pressure pump on it. Amen. You begin to take baths, you know, and showers and flush stools, and people really begin to use water. That puts a drain on things. Amen. So you need the rain to replenish the store in the wells. Amen. I was at my brother's. I went down after the funeral Tuesday at Jonesboro and went down and turned everything on in my house. And I went up to my brother's for a little while that night. And as usual, is sitting there watching the Weather Channel. They're on cable or satellite or something or other, but they've already seen everything on TV. Everything's a rerun. Everything's rehashed. They've already seen it all. They already know it all. And so they don't care to watch anything but the Weather Channel. And so that's what they watch. And my brother called my attention to it as they was giving the weather report on the Weather Channel and showing the satellite picture. And he said, look at that. And there the clouds was over Texas. And they'd come right up to the Arkansas line. And they just wouldn't go no farther. And they'd just disappear. They'd go around the bottom side of Arkansas and across the northern part of Louisiana and not even cross the southern Arkansas line. So there they were, an L shape. It came through Texas and right up the Arkansas line and quit. And I asked Carl and Jack, I said, have you all been paying your tithes? Of course, I already knew the answer to that question. Jackie said, no, we haven't. So it's been a long time since we paid any tithe. There's something wrong when it don't rain in the rainy season. There's something wrong down in Arkansas. They need to find the Jonah in Arkansas because somebody's stopping the rain. It's time to rain. I want you to know that across this country, a fellow suggested to me the other night that the revival started down Florida hogwash. Amen. I didn't even know nothing about Florida. Didn't care nothing about Florida. Haven't seen much good in Florida except a spot here and there. Amen. Where they were having a Holy Ghost holiness camp meeting. Praise God. But I haven't seen anything much to go to Florida for. Unless you've got a pocket full of $20 bills. Amen. You can see a lot in Florida if you got enough $20 bills. And that was in 1970 that I went my one and only vacation in Florida. I never cared to take another one. Amen. If they counted on folks like me to keep up the tourism in Florida, they'd go broke. Amen. I mean, Disneyland would go out of business. Amen. I ain't never been no figure on going, but amen. I don't consider it a vacation to go to Florida in April. Because it's already summertime down there. It's already hot and dry. It was hot and dry when I was down there on vacation, and the whole country was on fire. And the air was full of smoke. And you smelt smoke in the morning, smoke in the evening. I mean, everything was barbecued in Florida when I was down there on a vacation. Of course, that didn't help my vacation. Any hot weather, fish wasn't biting. Amen. At least I couldn't catch them. Amen. And so I just don't like taking vacations in Florida too much, especially when it's nice everywhere else. Amen. But hey, it's time for rain in the United States of America, and they've predicted a dry season except for a few spots. They predicted drought across the United States again. They say it could be the hottest, driest season yet. Amen. You know what can change that? Ask for rain in the time of rain. And the old song said there's too much sinning and not enough praying. I mean, America needs to repent. The church needs to repent. The ministry needs to repent. Because, my God, there's something hindering the rain. And I'm prone to believe that there's trouble at the top. He said, mine anger is kindled against the shepherds. That's the pastors. Amen. And I punish the goats. That's the folks in the church that's just a little bit smarter than most sheep. Amen. And they train them to lead the sheep because goats are easier to train. Sheep are exceedingly dumb. And they need a leader. And so they train goats to lead the sheep. And they help the shepherds. Amen. Hey, amen. We need some rain amongst the leadership. Can you say amen? The leadership sometimes can be the one that's stopping the rain. Hallelujah. I'm glad to tell you, praise God, it's raining in the house. I'm glad to tell you that God's poured out His Spirit. Amen. It's been raining at the Highway of Holiness, praise God. It was raining up yonder in the export this week, praise God. There's things that can hinder. However, if we're not having rain when it's time for it, there's a reason for it. Amen. Amen. People can hinder. Amen. Jonah got a ship in the wrong direction. Huh? Amen. And he hindered that journey. I mean, they tried hard to... They throwed their stuff overboard. And everybody prayed to his God. And there's old Jonah... nosing away. Amen. He came over here and woke up. Jonah, rise, stranger, and pray to your God. It might be that He will answer prayer. We're about to be killed out here on this sea. Amen. Oh, Jonah knew where the trouble was. Amen. And he said, I tell you, fellas, he said, it's not you, it's me. I am a preacher of the gospel, a servant of the Most High God. And God told me to go preach at Nineveh. And I didn't do it. And I got on this ship instead. And he said, you'll find out. Just throw me overboard and this storm will stop. And they rowed hard trying to save Jonah and the ship. And finally there was nothing that they could do but throw Jonah overboard. And when they threw Jonah overboard, storm stopped. God had business with Jonah. Amen. Hallelujah. You say, you think one person can hinder a service? Sure, if they don't obey God. Amen. In my early days, I hadn't interpreted message in tongues too much, and it takes faith to give an interpretation. God doesn't always give you all of it. He just gives you the idea and a few words, and you start out and follow the Lord, and it takes faith to give an interpretation to tongues. Amen. And that night in Old Midway Church, somebody gave a message in tongues, and I got the interpretation, but I didn't have faith enough to give it. And so, I didn't give the interpretation. And I didn't think anybody'd know if I killed a whole service. Amen. I didn't think it would kill a whole service. if I didn't give the interpretation. But I didn't give that interpretation that night, and it killed the service. Nobody knew, I didn't think, that I had missed God. I didn't think anybody knew. But you know, you can't fool God's people. They can sometimes see right through you. Amen. And old Sister Gregory, she came around after church, that white-haired mother, and said, "Brother Collins, you had that interpretation, didn't you?" Amen. And all I could do is shell down the court and say, "Yes, I did." But I hindered the service that night because I didn't give the interpretation to the message. I've seen sometimes that I wish folks would shut up. Amen. But if God's really got you to say something and God really wants you to give something, you better speak up and obey God. Amen. Praise God. Against the shepherds, the leaders. Do you know that's usually why revival tarries? The congregation don't raise any higher than their leaders. Amen. A man's got to be in the will of God. A man's got to be in the right place at the right time. I mean, when you pray, you need to pray in God's will. And when it's time for rain, it's time to pray for rain. That might seem strange to you. Say, "Brother Collins, it looks like in a drought's a time to pray for rain." But most nations in the world, like South America, the Middle East, the Philippines, they have a dry season. And it's natural to have a dry season. Amen. I remember when I first went to the Philippines, Brother Lauberg Jr., Zeke, they called him. He was just a little boy riding his bicycle. He'll be here this summer. Amen. He's over there ministering now. He's known the language from his youth. Now he's back over there using it for the glory of God. But he's just a little boy. Amen. Riding his bicycle up and down the streets of Loag City when I first went. And I went in March. That's a dry season. I left Ohio. There was icicles hanging on the trees. I left Ohio. Ice was freezing on the fences. Amen. And flew over to the Philippines and it was 90 degrees. Amen. And the dry season. And so in order to keep the shrubs and stuff living, they draw buckets full of water, big old 5-gallon buckets full of water, amen, and pour it on those shrubs. And that was Zeke's job, to pour it on those shrubs. Ain't all of no use to pray for rain in the dry season, because the Philippines, as well as most nations in the world, have a dry season. And it's going to be dry. But when it comes time for the wet season, then if you don't have rain, you're hurting. If you don't have rain when it's supposed to rain, I mean you have missed it, brother, big time. Amen. And so he said, "Ask the Lord rain in the time of the latter rain." Jesus knew when to pray for somebody. He knew who to pray for. Amen. That's why he didn't have any failures. Come on. Listen to this. This is 1 Chronicles chapter 12 and 32. "And the children of Issachar, which were men that had understanding of the times to know what Israel ought to do. And the heads of them were 200, and all their brethren were at their commandment, at your service." They knew it was time for David to take the kingdom. They knew it was time for David to sit on the throne. They knew it was time for the house of Saul to decrease. They knew the times. Amen. And folks, times don't just happen. They are the seasons of God. Amen. Jesus said, I can do nothing except my Heavenly Father shows me. Amen. Jesus knew God's timing. Every step he took was in the will of God. Praise God. He knew when to go. He knew when to stay. When he stayed and didn't go to Lazarus immediately, it was because God was holding him back for a greater miracle to raise Lazarus from the dead. Hallelujah. But Jesus said, I can do nothing except my Heavenly Father shows me. Well, why don't so-and-so do this? Why don't they do that? Why don't they do something else? We can't override God's divine season. We can't override God's divine plan. Praise God. We got to go with the wind, if you will. We've got to go with the tide, if you will. Amen. There's no use to buck God's tide. Go with it. If you want to be a success for God, find out which way God's going. Amen. And go that way. Find out which way God's moving and pray that way. Hallelujah. We'll have miracles in season. Amen. Hallelujah. And they knew the times. Praise God. We need to know, if you will, the times. Praise God. Amen. It was time to have revival. It was time for Israel to claim Canaan. It was time for God's people to march around Jericho. And they did. Praise God. It was time for the walls of Jericho to fall. And they did. Amen. But then they were defeated in the next battle. And Joshua wept before God and said, what are you doing here, Joshua? The reason you had failure was their sin in the camp. Amen. And he began to cast lots. My God, things get in that shape. And people are dying needlessly and defeat on every hand. You can get it now. It's here now. The rain to fall in. Ooh-wee. Unless we let these precious moments pass, folks, God's doing something. He's doing something across the country. Amen. I feel like saying so many times, Jesus getting us ready for that great day. Who shall be able to stand? This is it. The rains are falling. The power of God's a moving. It's time for the reaping. It's harvest time. The rain are falling. It's ripening the grain. Hallelujah. It's in season. Amen. I listened to Tim LaHaye's tape recording in his book, Apollyon, going up to help keep me awake. Amen. And he projects his novel into the tribulation period. Amen. And he's got Moshe, that's Moses, and Eli, that's Elijah. Amen. The two witnesses, he got them ministering in Jerusalem at the same time. 144,000 are ministering in Jerusalem and around the world. Amen. And I don't agree with that. I think Tim just a little bit off. First place, I don't think it's Moses and Elijah. I think it's Enoch and Elijah, the two olive trees that stand before the whole earth. Amen. I don't think, amen, that the 144,000 are going to have competition from the two witnesses in the first half of tribulation. It's my private opinion, amen, that they appear on the scene in the last half. Amen, when there are no preachers after the 144,000 have been raptured in the middle. Amen, and the man of sin has been revealed. And the only thing that helps Israel through it and gives them partial access access back to the temple is those two men clothed in sackcloth. Amen. But some things about those times we won't understand unless we happen to land there. Huh? Amen. I tell you, our time tonight, if we know what we're doing, and we halfway know what we're doing, I feel like in the fundamental of Pentecostal and Christian movement today, amen, it's time now to get ready. And the church, amen, is not going to be in that revival. The church is going to be yonder, amen, with Him in the heavens, hallelujah, at the judgment seat of Christ, getting ready to come back with Him when He comes. However, there's some things about those times, amen, that we might differ on right now. But those that happen to be there will know. Sister Collins and C.L. O'Bannon and I drove over to Richlands, Virginia, amen, to hear Finis Jennings Dake, amen. And he was teaching in a Baptist church. The pastor had got the Holy Ghost and had become a part of the charismatic renewal, and they had Dake over there teaching, and C.L. O'Bannon learned about it, and so we went over. Amen. C.L. O'Bannon believes that it's going to be Moses and Elijah. The late C.L. O'Bannon believed it. Amen. And so I was standing there, and he was talking to Dake about he felt like that it was going to be Moses and Elijah be the two witnesses. And Dake went through, made it so simple, you know, pointed out why it couldn't be Moses and Elijah, how it had to be Enoch and Elijah. And he said, see? And he looked at Brother C.L. O'Bannon, an old man, old preacher that's been retired, and he said, no, you don't see. You don't teach an old dog new tricks. Amen. There's some things about that day we don't know. Amen. There's some things about that day you don't want to know. You want to get ready right now. It's raining now in Hamilton. And I think there's a reason for it. It's raining now across the country. Amen, brother. Mercy drops are falling and showers of blessings. We plead. Hallelujah. And it's a good time to ask God for revival, because it's a time of revival, not just a protracted meeting of a few weeks. Amen. Somebody said, when are you going to have your next revival? I say, we have one every time we come to church. Amen. And that's due to accelerate any time. Amen. And go from high speed to a higher speed. Amen. Go from breaking the sound barrier to supersonic. Hallelujah. Amen. Hey, hallelujah. It's time for a move of God. It's time for an outpouring of the Spirit. It's time for God's grace to be manifest. You don't want to wait for their revival. The Jews today haven't had theirs yet. They can, but they don't know the times. This is the time to get ready for the rapture. Hallelujah. So 144,000 of them is going to get saved in that Joel chapter 2 continuance of that revival. Praise God. And they're going to evangelize the world in a great number that no man can number, because they know the times finally are going to be converted. Praise God. And appear before the throne shouting the victory, waving palms of victory, singing that glad new song. Hallelujah. But folks, that's not our time. This is our time. This is our hour. And we may never have another one. Amen. You think you know something? You think you're pretty smart? You think you know a whole lot about the Bible? I'll tell you, if you know anything like you ought to know, you better be seeking God for that getting ready rain. Because He's getting us ready for that great day My, so many things are already behind us. Israel's already been declared a nation. Amen. That was 50 years ago and better. Amen. They've already recaptured Jerusalem. That was 1967. Amen. My God, what more do we need? As the pieces go together, one by one, and even the sinner's knows, amen, in this year, 2000, that there's something going to happen. And it's time to ask God for it. Time to claim your loved ones. Let's bow our head, Father. Help us to claim our loved ones for God because you're dealing with them. Help us, Lord, to see them saved because you're dealing with them. Help us, Lord, to see the rain in the time of the rain. And Lord, don't let anything hinder us. Don't let our faith waver. Don't let our zeal fail, Lord. Oh God, we claim the promise of God. We claim the glory of our hour. Someday, someday we'll long to see one of these days. Someday we may wish for times like these. Help us to make the most of it while God's moving. Help us to make the most of it while God's pouring out His Spirit. Amen. Help us to get ready for that great day. Hallelujah.
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1: 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Up next, another great message from Joseph Chambers.

Hey, it's good to have you join us as we worship in our sanctuary. You know, there's nothing like old-time worship. I love it. I really do love it. It affects my life. It makes a difference in my life. Now, we're going to go back and join a little more of the singing in our congregation, a little bit of the choir. I'll be back for prayer and the message from God's holy word. He's a mighty God.

You know, wonderful singing makes a church a different place. It really does. And I thank God for the beautiful singing we have, great piano playing, good music. Oh, I tell you, we welcome you. We welcome you to Paul Creek Church. The devil will do his best to keep you out of an old-fashioned church that preaches godliness and holiness and righteousness, that there's an anointing of the Holy Ghost. You can tell, listening to that singing, there's an anointing of the Holy Ghost in this house, and we give him the praise. Now let's go to prayer before we go to hear the word of God. Father, my friends, across this nation, around the globe, wherever they may be listening, oh, those in the island of Tasmania, Australia. Forgive me, Lord, I forgot. Oh, I know you understand me. Father, in Jesus' name, love them wherever they are. Bless them. Make yourself real to them. Make every person listening to this message to hear the word of God. Let it grip their heart. Let it touch them deep and real and genuine. Oh, Father, what a joy to love you and worship you. What a joy to hear your word and to share it with others. I pray the mighty hand of God will be mighty in our midst today, right now, across the internet, in Jesus' name. Amen. Just before we go to the word of God, let me invite you to camp meeting now, June the 27th. That's only a week, a little over a week and a half away, and we want you to be here. We really do. We want you to be here. That's June the 27th now. This is 2011. You may be listening to this sermon after Jesus comes. I don't know. And, of course, there won't be church here after Jesus comes. But whatever, if you're listening before June the 27th, we'd love to have you in camp meeting. We really would. If you are listening after Jesus comes, don't you take that mark of the beast. You get on your face and you repent, and you'll have to die a martyr. I can assure you that. But you be willing to die a martyr so that you'll go to heaven and not spend eternity in the lake of fire. If you take the mark of the beast, you can never repent. Remember that. You can never repent. And I pray you'll never do that. But come to camp meeting so you can get ready, if you're not ready, for the coming of the Lord. June the 27th, that's Monday night. Then beginning Tuesday morning, 10 o'clock, that's June the 28th. We have morning service, two sermons. Then we'll have lunch here on the campus, free,

0: complimentary. I'll give to you Tuesday then, Wednesday, Thursday, Friday. Same schedule. No service on Saturday. Reverend Greg Roberts on Sunday morning and evening. That's 10:50 and 6 in the afternoon. Church on Sunday. That's July the 3rd. Now, our night preacher is Eddie Sullivan. Really has a great reputation as a camp meeting preacher. I've had nobody that wasn't excited about him coming that knew him. I should say it. So don't miss camp meeting. Really, please don't miss camp meeting. All my friends, drive to Charlotte, the Macrotail right here off of Interstate 85, Little Rock. I'm sorry, a Billy Graham exit off of Interstate 85. There's a Macrotail right off the street there, and you can get a good price, less than $50 for two people, and very nice, wonderful people there that run this, and I just hope you'll be here and be with us in camp meeting. We want you bad. We really do. I'd like to have you Sunday while I preach here in Paul Creek Church, 5110 Tuckasegee Road, Charlotte, North Carolina. We have a great Christian school that working hard, a lot of interest. We expect an enrollment to reach 100 or more the new year of 2011, 2012, and we want you and your children involved in our school. We want you and your children involved in our school. Call Monday, 704-391-0588, 704-391-0588, to the sanctuary to hear the word of the living God, okay? Do you like hearing preaching? I hope you do. Now, this sermon is important. Planted in the house of God. Planted in the house of God.
1: Let's worship as Brother Jim plays, will you? He's worthy. God's no failure. God's no absent Lord. God's no God that goes to sleep somewhere while you suffer. He's right there all the time. Full time. Hallelujah. What a God we serve. What a God we serve. What a God we serve. Hallelujah. What a God we serve. Now, I know we've got children, but do your best. Don't play with children as I preach this morning. I want you to hear this message. Are you listening to me, grandmothers and mothers? I want you to hear this word of the Lord. Turn with me in your Bible to the book of Psalms, division 92. The book of Psalms, division 92. Oh, what a great passage this is. And man, I don't know about you, but I just feel heaven in this house. anybody feel heaven here? Let me see your hand. You feel heaven here this morning? Hallelujah. Some of you hadn't even turned your feelings loose yet. You're just, you know, just on pilot. Oh, let's get in here and open our hearts. God's a good God. He's a big God, and He loves you. And He'll meet every need of your life if you'll let Him. If you'll let Him. Bless you, Brother Jim, for good music this morning. Brother Rick, Sister Michelle, choir, Mark, everybody singing. God bless you. You bless me. Hallelujah. You bless me. Your Bible in hand. Honoring the book, if you would, standing. The book of Psalms 92:12. The righteous. Let me read 11. Psalms 92:11. Mine eyes also shall see my desire on mine enemies. And mine ears shall hear my desire of the wicked that rise up against me. David was one of those who knew that he had some really strong enemies. They were really incredible. One of them was Absalom, his son. But David knew that God was going to take care of him. And God was going to watch after him. And God was going to see him through. So he said, mine eyes also shall see my desire on mine enemies. And mine ears shall hear my desire of the wicked that rise up against me. Now listen. The righteous, this is the text, the righteous shall flourish like the palm tree. The righteous shall flourish like the palm tree. He shall grow like a cedar in Lebanon. Now here's another great verse that's the key word, key text. Those that be planted in the house of the Lord. Those that be planted in the house of the Lord shall flourish in the courts of our God. Now listen to that. There is a text of Scripture that takes you to the present walk with God, where a man is planted in church, planted in the house of God, and takes him by faith to the day up there, the great temple, the great Jerusalem, heavenly Jerusalem, New Jerusalem. He says, those that be planted in church in the house of the Lord shall flourish in the courts of our God. Man, I get excited about that. One of the reasons I'm really planted in the house of God right here, right now, is because I'm looking forward, Brother Mark, to the day that I shall flourish in the courts of heaven, in the courts of the Lord. You may not know this, but the whole city of New Jerusalem, 12,000 miles square and high, will be a temple. The Bible says there's no temple there, for Jesus and the Father are the temple of that city, and they shall fill it with their presence. And you're going to flourish in those courts up there if you're faithful in the house of God down here. What a text of Scripture. The more I read that as I've been preparing to preach, I've just shouted and wept and prayed and thanked God for such a promise. Those that be planted in the house of the Lord shall flourish in the courts of our God. Now listen to this. They shall bring forth fruit in old age, Brother Williams, Sister Ruby. They shall bring forth fruit in old age. They shall be fat. And I'm not talking about physical. I'm talking about spiritual. They shall be fat and flourishing. What a text. I want to preach this morning on planted in the house of God. Father, I love your house. I've loved it 59 years. I've gone through unusual circumstances in the past to be in the house of God. And I shall do so until the time comes for me to leave. Thank you for the house of God. Thank you for being planted in the house of God. In Jesus' name I pray. You may be seated. I want you to listen carefully this morning as your shepherd does his best to preach about being planted in the house of God. Being planted in the house of God. This is an unusual text for today, because we live in a day when that's not the norm. We live in a day when there is an onslaught against the house of God. There's an onslaught against the idea of a church and a building and a pastor and authority and government and teachings and standards, and just the whole business of the church is under assault, is under incredible attack. And the church is partly to blame for that attack, because so much of the church is just absolutely a poor excuse for a New Testament church. So much of the church is so far afield from the Holy Bible and from the way of God. The singing has gone the way of the world. It isn't the world that's taken the church to hell, folks. It's the church that's taken the world to hell. Did you hear me? Isn't the world that's taken the church to hell? I know the world has big influence, but we don't have to let it happen. The church should be the influence, and it's the church that's taken the world to hell. But God is going to change that. I'm praying He changes it before the tribulation. I'm praying the revival that I know is coming will come before the rapture and the great tribulation. But I don't want the rapture to be detained or deferred. I want Him to come when He's ready. I'm looking for Him any moment. But until He comes, I'm looking for revival. Holy Ghost revival. Holy Ghost revival. Not revival in the big cathedrals, probably. Not revival in the big mega churches, probably. But a revival among the remnant. The Bible believing, faithful, Bible loving, Bible obeying, godly men and women. I'm looking for revival among those people. But until then, There's a great teaching here that we are to be planted in the house of God. You're not planted in the house of God because it's right in the peaks of the mountains. You're not being planted in the house of God because it's at the top end of its efficiency and is as great as it ought to be. You're planted in the house of God because God has taught us to be planted in the house of God. You're planted in the house of God because it's biblical and because you know that in the end, right will prevail. Right will be the master and right will come out on top because God never fails. And the greatest revivals have ever come to the church has come when the ebb of religion was at its lowest peak and lowest point. When everything seemed to be in vain and the church was in desperate need and the church was failing in many quarters. And in the midst of that, God's people praying. And Jesus came with Holy Ghost revival. And I'm believing for that with everything inside of me. The righteous shall flourish. The righteous shall flourish. It's God's will that righteous men and women flourish. Hold your shoulders square. Hold your head high. Live clean. Live pure. Walk in the Scripture. Live by the Bible. Be planted in the house of God. And then just trust Him. Because God is always on time. Somebody say amen. God is always on time. God is always faithful. Now the Bible says some pretty strong things about the church. They are quite exciting to me, and I want to mention a few of them. In the book of Acts, chapter 20 and verse 28, says, "Take heed, therefore, unto yourselves and to all the flock." The flock. Here in this scripture, he calls the church the flock. That's a beautiful term. That's an endearment term. That term has the feeling of happiness in it. That term has the feeling of caring for one another, of being a part of a family, of being a part of a group of good people, of genuine people, a flock. Take heed, therefore, unto yourselves and to all the flock. Take heed to yourself first, because if you don't live like you should, you can't bless the flock. Take heed to yourself and to the flock. Over which the Holy Ghost have made you overseers. It isn't just me that's an overseer of this flock. It's Brother Jim and Brother Marlon and Brother Buck and Brother Rick and Brother Mark and Brother Beasley and Brother Williams and all over this congregation. Now Brother Matt, we all are overseers. We are to oversee. We are to care for. We're to look over. We're to have passion for. We're to care for the flock over which the Holy Ghost hath made us overseers. You can't be appointed by authority greater than the Holy Ghost, friend. You can't be given a job greater than what would be given you by the Holy Ghost, church. He said, "Take heed unto yourselves and to the flock over which the Holy Ghost hath made you overseers to feel the burden." To feel the burden of being an overseer of the flock. Now, it's a great responsibility. You don't always sleep good when you feel a burden for the flock. Did you know that? You don't always sleep good at night. You go home when there's a dreary Sunday. When there's a Sunday that it just don't click. It don't happen like it ought to happen. And you go home and you can't sleep and you weep. You go home on Wednesday night when much of the flock is not there and you think all during the night and I have a tendency to wake up at 4 o'clock. My wife has the same tendency. And you wake up and the burden of people is upon your heart. The burden of somebody that's in a wayward state. A burden of somebody that has allowed the world to have an effect upon them and they're not ready. The burden of somebody that has failed to be faithful to the kingdom. And you're hurt. You see, when you're appointed by the Holy Ghost to be an overseer over the flock, which I'm not the church. Hadn't finished the scripture yet. Don't get ahead of me. We're talking about the church. We're talking about the people of God. We're talking about a company of people. The ecclesia is the Greek word. The ecclesia, called out, set in authority to transact business. That's what the church is.
0: The church is in the business of the kingdom. The church is in the business of lost souls. The church is in the business of caring for the babes in Christ. You don't bring a baby into this world and lay that baby somewhere to take care of itself and tell the babe, I'll be back in a couple of days. You care for that baby night and day. You care for that baby round the clock. I remember when I was little and they'd wake up in the middle of the night and with their mouth wide open screaming and crying. And mama runs to get the milk and warm it a little bit. And I'm laying there trying to sleep and that youngin' won't shut up. And you gotta care for that. You gotta feel the burden of that. You got to feel the compassion of that. That's the mother and the babe. But we're just as responsible over the flock of God. Somebody who loves the joy of being part of the flock and helping oversee it. Would you raise your hand? Ladies, I'm talking to you too. I'm talking to you too, ladies. I'm talking to you too, ladies. You have a duty. You have a responsibility. Overseers of the flock over which the Holy Ghost hath appointed you. I want to tell you something, folks. You listen to me. You're not here because of your own choice. You're here because the Holy Ghost hath appointed you. You're here because the Holy Ghost has called you to take shepherding responsibility with the flock of God. Nothing is needed like ladies who care for the ladies, who care for the younger women, who teach them how to dress. We got a generation of young people. They don't know how to dress. I never seen such floppy dress in my life. It amazes me. And I'm talking about around many churches. No sense of duty, no sense of morality, no sense of purity. Ladies, you've got a duty to lovingly, tenderly, not with some self-righteous mood and some pharisaical attitude, but with a godly sense of responsibility, take overseeing over the flock of God over which the Holy Ghost hath made you an overseer. How many can say yes to the Holy Ghost right now? Would you raise your hand? I'll do it, Holy Ghost. Raise it way up high. I'll do it, Holy Ghost. I'll help take oversight of the flock of God over which the Holy Ghost hath made me overseers. Now, he didn't stop with taking oversight, Marlon Clark. He said to feed the church of God, which he hath purchased. How did he purchase it? Somebody say that out loud. Everybody say it. This church didn't come into being because of Peter decided to be the first pope. That's hogwash. This church didn't come into being because Paul established the church in his own wisdom and ability. This church didn't come into being because James was involved and Andrew and all the other of the great apostles. He said he purchased the church with his own blood. You mess with the church, friend, and you're messing with something that was bought by the blood of the blessed Son of God. Are you listening to me? You mess with the church. You mess with the church. Oh, somebody. Would you raise your hand and help me? Hallelujah. Purchased with his own blood. Hallelujah. I'm not talking about this building. I'm talking about the flock of God. They may be meeting somewhere in a cave. They may be meeting somewhere on the shore of a river. They may be meeting somewhere in a home because there's nothing else to meet in. But when it's the church, the real church, the true church, is purchased by the blood. By the blood. Somebody say by the blood. Hallelujah. So don't you, yeah, oh, you don't mess with it. I had a revelation yesterday morning. It overwhelmed me. And I can't tell you. I can't tell you because the Holy Ghost poured in my heart to ask God to give the same revelation to two more people in the church so that every word would be established in the mouth of at least three witnesses. The Bible teaches either two or three, but I think I should prefer three in this case. And so, whatever that revelation was, I'm asking God, are you listening to me? Everybody hearing me? Raise your hand. I want to see if you're listening. I'm asking God to show that revelation to two more people.
1: because it's going to mean glorious victory in this church. It's going to mean the ending of a long period of trial and hardship. It's going to mean the end of some spirits of religious witchcraft, of religious spiritualism that's come against us like a storm. And I could just see the barrier that the old devil has set up around us to hinder and to keep it from being what it ought to be. And God's going to pull that barrier down. Hallelujah. And God's going to bless because He's a faithful God. He's a faithful God. And so would you pray for God to give you that revelation that would confirm what He gave me? And I shall keep my little mouth shut until I hear from two of you. And I pray it will be shortly because it needs to be declared. Hallelujah. But God needs to declare it, not me. Oh, help me, church. Hallelujah. So He said, take heed to yourselves and to the flock over which the Holy Ghost hath made you overseers. To feed the church of God. I'm talking about a denomination now. I'm talking about any Bible-believing church that's His church. Whatever the name is, wherever it is. Bible-believing church. Hallelujah. Take heed. Take heed, because He purchased it with His own blood. I want to tell you something. When you talk about a church purchased with His blood, it's exciting. It's thrilling. Well, the church is so important that He didn't leave it unequipped. The church is so important. The Bible says, and this is in 1 Corinthians 12 and 28, and God has set some in the church. First apostles. Secondarily, prophets. Thirdly, teachers. After that, miracles. Then gifts of healings. Helps, governments. Diversities of tongues. See, God has established a church with the blood of His Son. And then God sent the Holy Ghost at the request of His Son to inhabit and fill the church with Holy Ghost gifts and offices to perform and transact the business of the church. Don't tell you, God can't use you if you're not planted. God can't use you if you got a free-spirited attitude about you, and you're gonna you're just not planted. You're gonna do your own thing. You're gonna be there when you want to, and just take it for light when you don't want to. No. If you're planted, brother, you're planted. If you're planted, you're planted. Say that with me, would you? If you're planted, you're planted. Oh, if you're planted, you're planted. Well, some of you are not saying it. If you plant it, you plant it. Hallelujah. Thank you, Marlon. Hallelujah. How many of you have ever planted a tomato vine? And you went out there in about 4 days and said, your tomato vine, you ain't doing nothing but just sitting there. And so you dig it up and you plant it again. And you come back 4 days later and you say, oh, you tomato vine, you ain't doing nothing but sitting there. So you dig it up and you plant it again. In time you do that about four times, you ain't going to have no tomato vine. Tomato vine. Tomato vine comes from the country where I came from. You aren't going to have no tomato vine. See, that's how your soul is. God planted you. Oh, I feel so planted this morning. I wonder if you really feel planted. Like I'm right where I'm just set. I'm just set. Hallelujah. I'm planted. Hallelujah. Well, that's the people He puts these gifts on. That's the people He gives these offices to. That's the people He pours out His Holy Ghost on. That's the people He makes them such a blessing. You don't have to just be used of the gifts in church. But you've got to be planted in church if you want to be used of the gifts outside the church. On your job. I was doing the radio program for internet program, other day with the sermon last Sunday. Man, I'm praying and all of a sudden I'm speaking in the language of the Holy Ghost and giving an interpretation over the internet. I'd never done that before and it kind of surprised me, but it was okay. I believe in the gifts of the Spirit, don't you? I'm part of the church. I'm not just part of the church, Charlotte, North Carolina. I'm part of the church internationally. Hallelujah. We got listeners all over the globe. We hear from people in Australia and South Africa and you know, just all kinds of places. And that's wonderful. We want to bless people. We do. Oh, because we are planted in the church.
0: It's the church that the Holy Ghost hath made us an overseer of. It's by the blood. And then there's gifts in the church. Wow. You know, it's amazing how you can take the Old Testament and the New Testament and you can just blend them together and they never conflict with each other. They never condemn each other. They just build together. They just plant together. Well, let me tell you, we serve a God that loves His people. He loves His people. If you saved, such as were saved, was added to the church daily. Wow. As soon as He saves you, brother, He wants to plant you in the house of God. It don't always work that easy for some. People get saved in all kinds of places, all kinds of circumstances. And the first thing the Holy Ghost wants to do when somebody gets saved is find a place to plant them. I promise you, the Holy Ghost will do the planting. If a person really gets saved, He'll show them. People write me from everywhere. I can't find a church. I said, pray. No use calling me. I don't know what's in your town. Talk to God. He knows what's in your town. He'll take you where He wants you and plant you. Plant you. Hallelujah. Plant you. And you can start bearing fruit. You can start being a blessing. You can start loving people and showing the goodness of God. Now, if you are planted in the house of God, what does it accomplish you? What does it do for you? Well, let's go to another great passage in God's holy book. This is in Psalms division 91. Psalms division 91, verse 1. I love this. He that dwelleth in the secret place of the Most High. What is the secret place of the Most High? Well, you study the Bible. And I'll tell you what you're going to find. You're going to find in every case it's the house of God. David said it. He said, I was so confused. Brother Jim, he said, I just didn't know what to do. I was watching the wicked and they were prospering. I was watching the ungodly and they seemed to be doing swell. And he said, I couldn't figure it out until I went to the house of God. Hallelujah. Till I went to the house of God. Hallelujah. I guarantee you God is talking to Brother and Sister Till this morning and He brought them to hear something that will bless their life. He brought you here to hear something that will bless your life. The house of God is a place of direction. It's a place of comfort. It's a place of government. It's a place of security. It's a place of strength. It's a place of power. It's a place of the gifts and the offices of the Holy Ghost. It's the place where God has put men to bless you and help you and love you. It's the secret place of the Most High. He said, he that dwelleth in the secret place of the Most High shall abide under the shadow of the Almighty. Hallelujah. I feel like I'm under His shadow this morning. When we started singing, Brother Jim, I immediately felt such a joy of the Holy Ghost just spread over my soul. Hallelujah. I felt such a peace. Anybody else feel that while we were singing this morning? Let me see your hand if you felt that. Come on, raise it up if you felt it. Come on. Some of you didn't feel nothing. Well, you need to open your heart. Get yourself open to it. God's got something for you. Hallelujah. Oh, He says, I'm hiding under the shadow of the Almighty. Hallelujah. If I have a dark moment, you ask my little wife. I'll say, honey, I'm going to church. Dad, it's 10 o'clock. It don't make no difference. This is church, 10 o'clock at night. And I go pray. Oh, how many times have I been blessed around this altar all by myself, just crying out to God. And I found the best place for me to get rid of an old spirit from the devil that's coming at me is to come here and pray. And oh, the devil, oh, he don't like this place. No, he don't. He don't like it. I'm glad he don't. If the devil liked us, we'd be in a heap of trouble, wouldn't we? The devil goes to most churches. In fact, he runs most of them, to be honest with you. Oh, listen to me. This is the house of God. Oh, he said, if we be planted in the house of God, we shall flourish in the courts of our Lord. Here he said, if we abide under the shadow of the Almighty, he says, I will say of the Lord, He is my refuge. He shall cover thee with His feathers. Verse 4, and under His wing shalt thou trust. His truth shall be thy shield and thy buckler. Listen, he's talking to people planted, people who are under the shadow of His grace. He said, thou shalt not be afraid for the terror by night, nor for the arrow that flieth by day. nor for the pestilence that walketh in darkness, nor for the destruction that waiteth at noonday. 1,000 shall fall at thy side and 10,000 at thy right hand, but it shall not come nigh thee. Who? Planted in the house of God. Faithful, committed, dedicated. Not looking for numbers, but looking for the fellowship of the Holy Ghost. Hallelujah. I've been getting so many blessings from the Word lately. In fact, I have all these years, but lately it seems to have been kind of mushrooming on me. Psalm 66 and verse 10. I was sitting at the house praying. The Holy Ghost began to talk to me, Brother Mark, Sister Michelle. The Holy Ghost began to talk to me. He said, son, you've come through some tough time. He said, but I'm going to bring you out into a wealthy place. I said, Holy Ghost, that sounds like something in the Bible. That sounds like something in the Bible. I grabbed my commentary and I looked up wealthy. It wasn't in the Bible, but just a handful of times, maybe even two or three. I can't remember. And I found this passage and I read it and I knew the Holy Ghost said, this is for you. Look at verse 10 of Psalm 66. For thou, O God, hath proved us. Thou hast tried us. As silver is tried. Listen, God proves His people. Listen to me now, Sister Doris. Both Darces, by the way. Listen to me, Sister Lisa. God proves His people. God puts them through the time of trial. God lets His people sometime kind of hang out. I don't mean hang out with the world now. I mean hang out like you're hanging out to dry, you know? You're looking for the way. You're looking for help. You're looking for a blessing. You're looking for something to strengthen you. And it seems like you go for days and God seems so far away. And you say, where are you, God? The Bible said it will seem as though some strange thing is happening to you. Have you ever been there? If God's never tried you, you may not even be saved. You know you're saved because He chastens you and He tries you. He says, for thou, O God, hath proved us. Thou hast tried us. God has to prove you. You say, God knows what I am. He don't need to prove me. Why did He ask Abraham to take his son, Isaac, and offer him on a sacrifice? And Isaac was there to do it. Had the knife in the air. And the Holy Ghost caught his hand, or so to speak. Hold it, Abraham! Now I know that you hold back nothing from me. Oh God, oh God, bring us to a place that God can look at us and say, that man is my man. Bring our ladies to the place that God can look at you and say, that woman is my woman. She'll do what I tell her to do. The Bible said God proved Abraham. And then God said to him, now I know, Abraham, you hold back nothing. And from that day, he was called the father of faith. Hallelujah. He didn't become the father of faith down in Egypt lying about his wife like he did. Well, it was not quite a lie. He told the Pharaoh, no, she's my sister. Well, she was by kin, as understood in that day, his sister. But he was deceiving the Pharaoh. And the Pharaoh took Sarah and put her up in his place of, what do they call that, Haran? Haran. Put her up in his Haran. But it didn't touch her because the Holy Ghost wouldn't let him. God wouldn't let him. And finally God spoke to the old Pharaoh and said, you've got that man of God's wife here. And curse fell on the Pharaoh. And the Pharaoh went to Abraham and said, why in the world did you not tell me that was your wife? Just because she's so beautiful and so, I mean, just hilariously beautiful, you was afraid to tell me because you was afraid I'd kill you to get her. But God had to stop him. I'm talking about Abraham, the man of faith, going through a tough time. Am I right? Is that what the Bible says? You know, and we're talking about God had to bring him to the place he could really prove it. And God's trying to prove some of you. And you're having a little struggle with it. I'll tell you something. If you'll turn it loose and just be totally abandoned to God, I want to show you what He will do.
1: The Bible says God had to prove Israel, and this is talking about Israel, and God had to try them like silver is tried. And he said, thou broughtest us into the net. Thou laidest affliction upon our loins. God, you've made a mess out of me. God, you've made a mess out of me. My loins are stripped and my life is in such a condition, God. But God didn't stop there. God said, thou hast caused men to ride over our heads. Wow. When I read that, I said, God, that's me. Sure enough. That's me, God. Men just ride over your head and gloat while they're doing it. I'm talking about men and women. Ride over your head and gloat while they're doing it. The scripture says, thou hast allowed men to ride over our heads. They said, we went through the fire and through water. God had brought them through everything imaginable. But listen to what the Bible ends with. But thou, woo! But thou broughtest us out into a wealthy place. I don't know why somebody don't at least say something, like shout. Anybody know that God never faileth? That he may take you through the fire, Sister Lucille? He may allow people to ride over your head? And I've had people riding over my head. And that's okay, I've been thanking God for it. Because I can see what's down the road. You say, well, what if it don't happen in this life? You wait till you see me in my new home. You ain't seen nothing yet till you see me in my new home. Ah, what a mansion. I want my wife to be nicer than mine. And I want my children's to be nicer than mine. But I'm looking forward to mine. But you know, I don't know what he's going to do here. But I just know one thing. He's faithful. Somebody help me, would you? He's faithful. He'll be there on time. Anybody believe that? Raise your hand if you do. Somebody that really believes it, stand up and say hallelujah as loud as you can say it. Somebody that knows God is everything you could ever desire. Hello, Kobach. Just keep standing and praise him a little bit. You brought me through the fire, Lord. You took me through the river, Lord. You took me through trials and you let men just walk over top of me. But God, thou hast brought me out into a wealthy place. You say that couldn't be true. God said it, Brother Teal. And when God said it, it's true. Somebody say it's true. Somebody say it's true. Sister Shell, it's true. He may take you through some dark places. He may let you be tried. He may let you go through some storms. He may let things come at you that boggle your mind. It will seem as though some strange thing is happening to you. Hold your shoulders straight. Keep your feet solid. Keep your eyes on the target, on the goal, and walk after Jesus. He knows what he's doing. Good. Hallelujah. Hallelujah. Amen. You talk about, I've shouted over these verses about 3 weeks now. Hallelujah. God gave them to me. I didn't know this in the Bible. I didn't remember reading not one word of it, Brother Jim. But God knew it was there, and he gave it to me, and then I went and found it. And that's how God always is. If the Holy Ghost gives you anything, you can find it in the Bible. Okay, that's what he meant. You understand to hear what the Holy Ghost is saying, okay? Please stand. Reverence him. Father, speak to us now. Hear me, saith the Lord. I've planted you. I've called you. I've set you in a straight path. On a straight road. In a straight way. Now walk in it. Listen carefully to my word and live by it. Do not live by nothing but my word. My word alone is the final word and the final truth and the absolute standard by which I have set. Walk in it. Obey it. Do my will. And glorify my Son named Jesus. And I will not fail you. I will bring you through the trial. And your end shall be as a wealthy place, saith the Lord. Will you raise your hand and thank Him for it? Raise your hand high and give Him praise. God's talking to us, church. God's talking to us, church. God's telling you, He'll never let you down. If you'll just trust Him. If you'll just obey Him. If you'll just do His will. He don't ask you to be some great, talented person. He doesn't call you to be bigger and better and stronger and more beautiful than anybody else. He calls you to be faithful and to do His will. And He will not fail you. An old 90-year-old man going to 13 rest homes a month. And all he's got to do is get a call. He'll drive all the way across the state. Isn't that wonderful? He's a good man. Hallelujah. But God's got good people all over this church, and God wants you planted. I want to tell you something. If I can say it real plain, you ain't worth much until you get planted. You're just like a tomato vine that somebody leaves. I got one that somebody gave me that I never did plant. And you know what happened to that thing? It just lay in there drying up. You got to get planted if you're going to be any value. God's talking to you, Matt, Krista. God's talking to you, Andrew. God's talking to you, Nicole. God's talking to you, Nicole. You got to get planted. You got to quit, you know. That's all I wanted to say. Get planted. God wants you planted. God wants you planted. There's enough people that are connected with this church that aren't planted to fill it up. But they're just not planted. And they're withering. And what's terrible is a lake of fire. Right out there, not far away. I wish I could hang the whole church world over hell for about 10 minutes. My wife said, Daddy, they don't need but 2 minutes, but I want to stretch it a little bit. I want to make it 10. So that they come back with a little scorch on their hide. And they never forget it. Hell's a hot place, folks. I was talking to Michelle the other day, and I said, you know, I don't understand. I don't understand hell. I can't imagine 10 billion years from now, people are still in that horrible place. One man answered the radio program yesterday and called me an imbecile. I had never been called an imbecile. Did I say the word right, imbecile? Anybody know what imbecile means? I don't want to know. Don't tell me. That man called me an imbecile. He said, you are stuck in the old traditional interpretation. And I was thinking, man, you just gave me the best compliment you could give me. Brother Hill, I'm stuck in the old traditional interpretation. Hell is real. And I want to help people not go there. Would you bow your heads? Father, I've preached from my heart this morning, and I've felt it by the Holy Ghost. And I don't deserve this sweet anointing that I've felt. Your word is sweeter than honey, and you confirmed this message by the Holy Ghost. And I can think of nothing as more wonderful than when the Bible is confirmed by the Holy Ghost. Oh, great God, get us ready for this great day that's coming. Get us ready. Get us ready. Get us ready, Lord. Prepare us. Help us. Oh, hallelujah.
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3: 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James Burgess. 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
4: 2 Timothy chapter number 4 and verse number 13. This is going to seem very odd as we start the reading here. This is just the best place that made sense. And I don't have an earth-shattering message here tonight. I just come with a simple a reminder to be encouraged. And tell you things that you probably already know, but to stir up your heart by way of remembrance. And there may be some young people struggling along the lines with what I've felt like God's dealt with me to preach. Maybe some elders. There's already been some things said here tonight that's helped confirm this is where we need to be and what we need to be speaking. And so I appreciate all this. Obey the Lord. But 2 Timothy chapter number 4, verse 13. Shout amen if you have it there. The cloak that I left at Troas with Carpus, when thou comest, bring with thee, and the books, but especially the parchments. Alexander the coppersmith did me much evil. The Lord reward him according to his works, of whom be thou aware also, for he hath greatly withstood our words. At my first answer, no man stood with me, but all men forsook me. I pray God that it may not be laid to their charge. Notwithstanding, the Lord stood with me. Hallelujah. And strengthened me, that by me the preaching might be fully known, and that all the Gentiles might hear, and I was delivered out of the mouth of the lion. And the Lord shall deliver me from every evil work, and will preserve me unto his heavenly kingdom, to whom be glory forever and ever. Amen. Look back here with me one more time to verse 17. Notwithstanding, the Lord stood with me. And I want to preach on this simple thought here tonight. When you stand for Jesus, you never stand alone. When you stand for Jesus, you never stand alone. Would you stretch your hand this way and ask God to help and anoint us? Father, we love you. We're grateful for your spirit. We're thankful for your word. Lord, we need your anointing here tonight. God, you see every heart that's in the sanctuary. You see everybody that's come to your house on a Wednesday night. Would you be faithful to us as you always are and minister? Move up, walk up and down these aisles, move around these altars. Lord, I need you here tonight. I need your help in my mind. Lord, I need your help in my heart, God, to deliver what you placed in me. Lord, speak through us here tonight. Your word, nothing more, nothing less. And we give you glory and honor and praise for what you do. And the church said, amen. You can be seated in the presence of the Lord here tonight. Hallelujah. I appreciate God's presence. I love how this starts. Amen. I love the word of God. And as you study different passages of scripture, amen, especially when you get over here to the New Testament and you're studying different, amen, epistles and letters, amen, from the apostles to certain groups of people, it's so beneficial. It didn't matter what book it is. Amen. But it's good to do a little research and find out who was writing the book and to whom they were writing. And I know that the word of God is alive and it's powerful. To every generation, it speaks to us all, but it gives us so much insight when we figure out who that original audience was, and amen, and figure out who that author was and what he was trying to convey, amen. And there's such a personal tone to these letters, amen, from the great apostle Paul, amen, to his son, the gospel Timothy, amen. And I love it, amen, because, amen, God is a personal God, and God's people are personal people. And you find that the tone of Romans is entirely different tone, and amen, than Second Timothy, because Paul in Romans was addressing a group of people in a church, and amen, and some folks he never really even met, and so it's very formal, it's very theological, and he was, amen, accomplishing some things, but amen, but Timothy he knew on a very personal basis. Amen. He was his son in the gospel, and amen. And he had won him to the Lord, and mentored him, and discipled him, and amen. And he's this is one of his last addresses to this, amen, to this young man, this young preacher, amen. And he starts out by saying, amen. In my text here, he says, and the cloak that I left at Troas, that coat, You know, this gives me so much hope, Sister Sarah. Because even the Apostle Paul forgot stuff. Hey, amen. You husbands, I know you're on board with me right here. Woo! Hey, now I can identify with this because, brother, I used to leave a trail, you know. When I was in Bible school, they had pastors calling all the time. I got a laptop bag and I've got a Bible and I've got this, I've got that. What address do I send this back to? Who does this belong to? Well, who was on that ministry? Well, so and so and so and so and James Burgess. This is probably his. You know, oh, it's terrible. It's gotten a whole lot better since I got married, but even my beautiful wife can't hardly keep up with me sometimes. And we still leave things. But Paul said that cloak, I left it Troas. He said, would you bring that with me when you come and those books and those, amen, those parchments, especially, he said, those older books, I really gotta have those. And then he talks about Alexander the coppersmith, amen, did me much evil. And he gives the young preacher a little warning. He said, beware this guy also. Amen. Because he really withstood us. Amen. In our words, he really come against us. Amen. And it almost seemed like, if you read verse 16, it almost seemed like there was a public debate, because he said, at my first answer. Amen. So it seemed like this coppersmith, and I don't know the whole, amen, story here. You know, I don't know if he was one of those that made his living in the idolatry industry, amen, through his metalworking and the craftsmanship of idols and idolatry. Paul had, amen, quite a few run-ins with those type of people because of the type of business that he was in, was seeing folks delivered from idolatry, amen, and delivered from those things, and amen, and they were making such a difference and such an impact that, amen, on the communities that they went into, and their conversions was such a large scale, amen, that the enemy was filling in their pocketbooks. Amen. And I believe when we really start making a difference in this world as a church, then we really start making a difference in the community. And I believe, amen, we've got testimony here tonight, amen, that the drug industry is feeling, amen, you know, amen, the effects. I believe that's another form of idolatry and sorcery. I believe when we really start making an impact and really start influencing our world, amen, as small or as large as it may be, and we're going to get the attention of hell. Don't think we aren't. Hey, come on now. If the reports are true, amen, and the prison house, amen, it's got a whole bay shut down, amen, whether it's, I don't understand, it's not just because of, there's a lot of other, amen, variables, and there's other folks praying, and there's other churches involved, amen, and there's other demographics, amen, that we may not be able to research, but I believe God, amen, is helping us make a difference. Amen. When we start making a difference in the enemy, amen, and those that are in his kingdom start feeling the effects of what we're doing, don't be surprised, amen, when the enemy starts to withstand, amen, and call into question what we're preaching, what we're doing, amen, over here at this little church. Woo, somebody shout amen. Amen. Are you ready for the battle? Are you ready? Amen. I believe in these last days, more and more, we're going to see, amen, that Antichrist spirit rise up, amen, against the true Christ and his church. Amen. And if I'm not mistaken, that's who we represent here tonight, is the true living, breathing Savior. Amen. There in Iowa, we was preaching. Amen. We try to preach the gospel, but we really, you know, every time we preach, but we really didn't, amen, feel all that was going on underneath the surface and in the spiritual realm until I started preaching the gospel. Amen. When I started preaching Christ, amen, him crucified, amen, the enemy got stirred up, and then that's Friday night. Amen. Saturday night, amen, he come full force when we started talking about, amen, Christ alive and risen and coming again. Amen. I mean, I'm here to tell you, amen, he showed up. The pastor, amen, of the church, an elderly man that's there still, amen, ministering, Brother William Hill. Some of you may have heard of him. Amen. Had a little mini stroke right during my altar call. Amen. Before that, amen, there was one of the young ladies at the bus ministry that was having some, amen, very serious issues, whether it was mental or spiritual, a little bit of both. Amen. The enemy, whatever's working, began to manifest itself right there as we begin begin to preach, amen, a living Christ, amen, the devil begin to show up, amen, and to try to hinder and distract, amen, and he begin to fight. But I'm grateful tonight, amen, that Jesus is still on the throne. Hallelujah. Amen. And as we begin to pray against that, amen, the church folks bound together, and by Sunday night, brother and sister, amen, there was so much liberty. Amen. They were, come on now. Amen. The power of God moved. Amen. I'm not here to tell you that, amen, the enemy's out there and going to win the battle. I understand he's a defeated foe. Amen. Christ is on the throne. Amen. But the enemy is out there. Amen. He is as a roaring lion seeking, amen, whom he may devour. Amen. And Paul is saying, look out, Timothy. Amen. For that coppersmith, Alexander. Amen. He had some words. He put me on the spot. Amen. And I'm here to tell you, amen, more and more we're seeing, amen, our Christian liberties infringed upon right here in the great

take place before the coming of the Lord. Amen. I don't believe that anything has to happen before He comes. Amen. I don't think it has to. Amen. I believe it could be any day. Amen. But I'm here to that'd be fine with me. Amen. If He come before persecution, it'd be fine with me. Oh, but listen to me, church. Amen. We've got to be ready. Amen. For what's going on and what's coming. Amen. We no longer live in a Christian nation according to our president. Amen. And according to, amen, popular opinion. Amen. And I'm not here, amen, to throw stones or to cast doubts or darkness. Amen. But we need to be prepared as a church. Our young people need to be prepared. Our families and business owners need to be prepared. Yes, we need to occupy till He comes. I'm not saying go quit your job. I'm not saying, you know, come on now and run into hiding. That's not what I'm preaching. Amen. But we don't need to stick our head in the sand. Amen. We need to realize the enemy, amen, the Antichrist spirit that was working, amen, already way back in the New Testament, only 100 or so years after the, amen, Christ and His ministry, amen, John wrote to us and said that Antichrist spirit, which now is, amen, He's working, it's moving, and I'm here to tell you we're closer then, we're closer now than we were then, and I believe it's all around us, amen. They preached it at Tiger Mountain, brother, amen, brother Connor referenced it here tonight, amen. And it seemed like all over the country you're hearing more and more, amen, men of God that are stepping out and beginning to preach like never before the coming of the Lord, amen, and to be ready and what's coming to our country. God help us. He said, watch out for that coppersmith. Amen. He had a lot of things to say about what we're preaching. Amen. And you know, when you start reading what's going on in the news, not just in our country but in around the world, amen, in Islam, and amen, and the rise of that violent, bloodthirsty spirit. And that's exactly what it is, too. It's a spirit. It's not a military. Hello. They are militant. Amen. But it's a spirit. It's a bloodthirsty, violent, antichrist spirit. That's what it is. Amen. And I don't think we can combat it. Amen. Until we identify it. Amen. I don't think we can leave it up to the government to protect you and I from terrorists. Not Islamic terrorists and not the goofball walking down the streets of Tulsa terrorists. Hello. Amen. We cannot depend. Amen. You and I, as, amen, as spirit-filled believers, need to understand that, amen, that there is a bloodthirsty, violent, amen, antichrist spirit loose, amen, in this world. I didn't say that to scare us. I said that to wake us up, because He said, amen, Jesus looked at Peter and said, I'm giving you the keys. Amen. And here, if you bind it, it'll be bound. I know I already quoted it. But if you loose it, it'll be loose. And me and you, as the Christians, as the saints of God, who believe in the power of the Holy Ghost, amen, need to get a hold of a set of keys. I said, you and I need to get filled with the baptism of the Holy Ghost, amen, now like never before, and begin binding these spirits that are at work in our public school system, in our nation, and around the world. I believe, amen, the weapons of our warfare are not carnal. Amen. It's not tanks and bombs. Amen. It's not Iron Dome that we need. Amen. I'm thankful for everything, amen, that we're able to do as human beings. Amen. I'm grateful for our military. I don't want you to get the wrong idea. Amen. But I'm here to tell you, friend, amen, the weapons of our warfare, amen, are not the things of this world. Hallelujah. Amen. They're not carnal, but they are mighty. Woo! I'm not sitting here and trying to preach to you that we're hopeless, that we're a bunch of sitting ducks. That's not what I come to preach. I come to preach to you that we've got some weapons. Hallelujah. Amen. I said we've got some weapons that we can access to defeat the enemy in these last days. Shine the light of Christ and manifest the life of Christ in spite of what's going on around us. In spite of the evil that rages around. Amen. In spite of it all. Amen. It's not that we're not called, amen, to drive it all out. Christ will do that when He comes. What we're called to do is shine the light of Christ in spite of it. Hallelujah. I said, Christ will deal with that spirit when He comes. Amen. On a worldwide basis, it's our responsibility to deal with it in Creek County and Tulsa County and Sepulpa and Sand Springs and wherever it is you find yourself, and in your family, amen, in your home, in your children, your wife, amen, you've got the jurisdiction and the authority to bind those spirits in Jesus'

0: name? Or do we? Or do we? Well, he said, watch out for old Alexander. Watch out for that spirit that rises up as you begin to preach Christ. He's not going to be too fond of your words. You know why the devil's not too fond of our words? Because if we're in the right place teaching the right doctrine, our words are his words. Hallelujah. And he said, they didn't know me, they're not going to know you. They rejected me, they're going to reject you. Hey man, that's just, hey, it's that simple. They persecuted me, they're going to persecute you. Hey man, one preacher said the saddest thing that's going on in America right now is that the world can't find nothing in us to persecute us for. You know what I mean? We don't have enough of the life of Christ in us to really offend the world. Lord, help us. Hallelujah. Hey, man, but listen to me. I think it's coming. Hey, man, we see it. We feel it. Do you feel it? Am I the only one that feels it? Hey, man, when you hear about what's going on in our country and around the world, and I want to be real careful right here. Hey, man, because I'm not really sure what's going on over there in Iraq right now. Hey, man, I don't want to belittle what's going on because I'm sure it's heavy. I'm sure it's tragic. Hey, man, and like I said, it's a spirit working. Hey, man, a spirit of Antichrist working. I don't know how it is. It involves in times and the scheme and the plan of God. Hey, man, but I'm here to tell you that we are not. Hey, man, we are not alone. Hey, as Christians, whether in Iraq, hey, man, or whether in Sepulpa, Oklahoma. Hey, man, I'm here to tell you, friend, if you take a stand for Jesus, hey, man, you'll never stand alone. Hey, man, Paul said, you got to watch out for that guy because at my first answer, hey, man, nobody, hey, man, stood with me, but all men forsook me. Amen. And then he went on to say, I pray the Lord doesn't lay it to their charge. Amen. He's a little bit offended. Amen. Because these that have claimed to be saints, when Paul got up there on the block, amen, and began to preach Christ and defend the words that was coming out of their mouth, and he took a stand for Christ, all those others that claimed to be Christians, amen, forsook him. Have you ever been forsaken? Has anybody ever left you hanging? Hallelujah. Have you ever forsook anybody else? Hallelujah. Have you? Hey, come on now, Lord, help us all. I hope you're a better friend than that. I hope I'm a better friend than that. Amen. But Paul had some friends that, hey man, that didn't want to mess with the coppersmith. Amen. Paul had some friends that didn't want to mess with old brother Alexander. I don't know who he was or what his status was. Amen. But he said, all men forsook me. And I'm here to tell somebody tonight, amen, that we're going to take a stand for Christ in these last days. That there will be some times that you may feel like you're standing alone. Amen. There will be some times, young people, amen, where everybody else in the youth group, amen, says, well, here's the way I'm going to live. Here's what I'm going to do. Amen. And you may be the only one that says, you know, I don't think that's quite right. I don't think the Lord would be pleased with that. I don't think I'm going there. Amen. And I felt the burden of that pressure, the peer pressure. Amen. I felt that, amen, the rejection of other individuals. Amen. I'm here to tell you, young people, are you ready to take that kind of stand for Christ? Hallelujah. I said, it's easy to say, I'll stand for Jesus and let the world go by when you're in a youth camp or you're in a church service and everybody else is doing it. But when you're out there in the world, hey, and everybody else is doing the opposite of what the Lord wants you to do, it's a whole nother story. Well, the Lord's brought me a long way, Brother Billy. I know he's brought you along the way. Amen. But I wasn't always what I am today. And there was a time I was trying to serve the Lord. Amen. And chase my dreams of the world at the same time. And that's a hard place to be. Nearly impossible. I don't recommend trying it. Amen. But in my journey, as I was going along through there, amen, I ended up in a little junior college down here in Altus, Oklahoma. I don't know if you've ever been there. Had a WOSC. Nice little, neat little community college. They offered me a little scholarship, rodeo scholarship, if I'd come join their team. Now don't let that make me sound bigger than what I am, because they only had about 6 kids on the team at the time and they were desperate. You know, and they seen I could rope a little bit and he said, come on, you know. And so there I was trying to serve the Lord, you know, and play that scene and ride that fence and try to, you know, serve God. And my dad come out and helped me kind of get started and went to that first college rodeo with me. I wouldn't rodeo on Sunday. I'd drive. I mean, sometimes get done Sunday night, trying to straddle the fence, trying to get the best of both worlds. You know, Saturday night after all my stuff was done, load up, drive all night sometimes from Kansas or Arkansas or wherever else I was to get back for church Sunday morning, you know, trying to make it. Man, those guys got to work it on me. And some real good kids, you know. I had a little Baptist kid I traveled with. And he just a real good character, you know, good soul. And but you know, when it come right down to it, he wouldn't stand with me. One of those heathens said, just come to the bar with us. We know you don't drink, we know you're different, you don't have to drink, just come shoot some pool with us. And I'd be lying to you here tonight if I told you that didn't pull on me. As an 18-year-old single young man. I didn't want to go out there and get drunk. I didn't want to carouse around with those guys. But we have this innate nature in us to want to be accepted and want that validation. And I thought, well, you know, and you know what? The Baptist boy from Canada, he's right there with him. And I said, no, you know what, guys? I can't do it. I know better. What do you mean? So-and-so is a Christian. They go with us all the time. I said, I don't know about him, and I don't know what kind of experience he's got. Amen. But I know better than to go to those places. I've got some convictions in my heart, and I've drawn some line, and this is where I take my stand. Hello. Amen. Here's right where it stops. Amen. Paul said, all men forsook me. Amen. Nobody was there. He said, I trust the Lord won't lay it to their charge. I hope the little Baptist boy, amen, has found the truth and is still living for God. Hello. I hope the Lord didn't lay it to his charge. Amen. But Paul said, nevertheless, or notwithstanding, in spite of that, amen, the Lord stood with me. Ah, hallelujah. Amen. And I can take you. I'm glad the Lord led me out of there. Amen. But the Lord was showing me some things. Amen. Even way back there when I was just a little baby trying to serve him. Amen. In those times when I was in the truck all by myself or in the tack room of that trailer to spend the night. Everybody else out partying. There I am in the tack room smelling that old horse sweat. Amen. Come on now from those blankets. Amen. And oh, amen. I'm here to tell you I felt like I was standing alone. Amen. But it all of a sudden, the presence of God, as I begin to talk to the Lord and open the Word of God and begin to pray, and then all the Lord said, I will stand with you. Hallelujah. If you're going to stand for me, you're not going to stand alone. I'm glad tonight and know that Jesus will never leave us nor forsake us. No matter what's coming to the U.S. of A, no matter what's happening in our country, no matter how hard it's going to get, having to live for God in these last days, I want you to know Jesus has showed us in His Word that if we stand for Him, as much as it may seem like we're alone, we'll never be forsaken. Hallelujah. We'll never stand alone if we stand for Jesus. From the Old Testament to the New Testament, you can read about it. How about Elijah on Mount Carmel? You talk about a standoff. You talk about a showdown. One man of God and 400 prophets of Baal and all the nation of Israel. You don't think he felt alone? Hello. Hello. He said, if God be God, serve him. If Baal be God, we got to make a decision. Amen. He took a stand for the right. He took a stand for the Lord. Hallelujah. Amen. And as much as it looked like to everybody else, he's all of no, no. Amen. Pretty soon the fire's fallen. Hallelujah. Amen. The Lord was near him. Amen. And God, amen, watched out for his preacher. Hallelujah. I'm here to tell you, God's going to watch out for his own. How about Shadrach, Meshach, and Abednego? Amen. Just three Hebrew boys. Everybody else is on their face. The music's playing. What about it? Amen. What do we do? I don't know. Amen. We do exactly what we purpose in our heart. We're not going to defile ourselves. Amen. We're not bowing down to this image. Amen. What's it going to cost you? Well, crank it up 7 times harder than it's ever been cranked up. Amen. And I'm here to tell you, amen, the world's going to crank up the heat on the church, I believe. Amen. The closer and closer we get to the coming of the Lord,
1: Amen. And we're going to feel more and more pressure to cave into this ecumenical garbage that's going around, and Islam and all these. I don't know how it's all going to play out, but I feel the pressure. If you don't know, I'm here to tell you, and you need to get your head out of the sand. Hallelujah. Oh, but I come to encourage our hearts tonight that if we'll take a stand, amen, he might have to lead us out, amen, with a high hand, amen, and with by his miraculous power, but he will take care of his church.
0: And old Nebuchadnezzar said, how many did we throw in there again? How many was that? Three. But I'm seeing four. Amen. Walking around. Loose. Hallelujah. They weren't standing alone. They weren't just standing together alone. There was three plus one. Hallelujah. Amen. Jesus is going to stand with us. Hallelujah. Well, I need to get us to these altars. Amen. Elijah, three Hebrew children, Paul here at Alexander's debate. God was standing with him. God was strengthening him. The Lord stood by me and strengthened me. Oh, you need strength here tonight? You weary from standing alone? Hallelujah. He'll stand by us. I thought about Stephen. I'm going to close. I'll tell you a little bit about Stephen. He was that deacon. That's one of those standout deacons. He got full of the power of the Holy Ghost. And they rose up above and beyond the call of duty than those other seven. And they were working wonders, doing miracles and signs, were following their ministries. And there in Acts chapter 7, if you want to read about it. Amen. Brother Stephen took a stand in front of the same people that had just put Christ on the cross. Now, this is the same group of folks that Sanhedrin, those Sadducees, the Pharisees, the Jewish hierarchy, same people that they had watched put Christ on the cross. And here he stands before them. They've given the apostles all sorts of trouble, beatings, imprisonments. And Stephen's right back out there taking a stand. And he preached Christ from Moses, the prophets. He wasn't preaching. He wasn't preaching Judaism. He wasn't preaching religion. He wasn't preaching. He was preaching Christ. That's what stirred him up. It's not our standard that this world can't get along with. It's our Christ. It's not our standard that really irks them. It's where our standard is based. That's what irks them. That's why we can't jive. Amen. And as he began to preach Christ, hallelujah. Amen. As Stephen began to expound, and the Bible said that they could not resist his words. There it is again. They could not resist his words, nor the spirit by which he spake. Amen. They gnashed on him with their teeth. That antichrist spirit, I believe, rose up in those wicked men, that stiff-necked, stubborn group of people. And they said, we're going to shut him up. We're going to stone him. We're going to kill him. Amen. Amen. Here he is. We got him isolated. He's all by himself. Peter and John ain't going to bail him out. Amen. James, ain't nobody going to bail him out. Here we go. We're going to fix this guy. We're going to shut him up. Amen. The stones begin to fly. Amen. They begin to make their mark. Amen. The blood begin to flow. Amen. I'm here to tell you the dust flew. Amen. And the pain and the cries and the agony of a man suffering, a righteous man. Amen. Nobody stood with him and said, hey, he don't deserve this kind of treatment. I don't read where they stood up and said, this is a righteous man. I don't find any of those leaders. I don't find the rest of the church folks there by him or standing with him, brother. I don't see it. Amen. It'd been good. Amen. Maybe if, amen, James and John, the sons of thunder, could have got up there and called fire down from heaven, amen, upon those wicked, amen, wicked Jews, but he didn't. Amen. Neither one of them was there. Amen. You know why? Oh, he's all by himself. He's forsaken. No. And the Bible said he looked up. Amen. Stephen looking, and he began to speak. Hallelujah. Above the noise of the crowd, above the chaos of the moment, above the pain. Amen. And through the dust and all the chaos, he said, I see the Son of Man. Amen. He didn't say seated or sitting at the right hand. As one of the very few times in scripture you'll find, amen, that Stephen saw him standing.
1: Hallelujah. I said, if you stand for Jesus, you're not going to stand alone. Hallelujah. I said, if you take a stand for him, you'll not have to be by yourself. Well, stand with me all over the house. He said, I see him, Son of Man, standing at the right hand of the throne. Go ahead and read it, brother. And the Son of Man standing. I don't think that's coincidence that the Lord was standing. Paul said, no man stood by me, notwithstanding. The Lord stood with me. Hallelujah. Some of you young people here tonight, you may feel like you're outnumbered by all that you've got coming against us. And even some of you that know that you've got a pastor that loves you. And you've got a Christian school to go to. And people surrounding you that you know love you. Sometimes we're not able to step in between you and those attacks from the enemy because we don't know what's going on under the surface. Sometimes God shows us and he reveals it and we're able to step in and give you refuge and shield and help. But not always. There's some battles that we have to face alone, dare I say. Alone. But if you stand up, if you take a stand against those temptations, if you take a stand, amen, against those attacks, amen, don't let the devil run headlong over you. Amen, take a stand. Amen, the Bible said, whom resists steadfast in the faith, give no place to the devil. Amen, stand against having done all. Amen, stand. Amen, stand therefore. Amen, take a stand. And if you stand for him, amen, he'll be there in the darkness of the night. Amen, he'll be there in your loneliness. He'll be there in the temptation. Amen, he's going to stand with you. If you stand for him. Amen. Sarah, come get us a song. It's after 9 o'clock already. Hallelujah. I appreciate your patience here tonight. I just felt stirred in my heart to come encourage us that if we'll stand for Jesus, we'll not stand alone. We'll never stand alone. Hallelujah. God's working for his people. Christ is still on his throne. And if he needs to stand by us, he'll stand by us. Hallelujah. But we've got to take a stand for him. He said, if you confess me before men, I'll confess you before my Father. If you deny me before men, it's conditional now. If you deny me, I'll deny you before my Father. You want Jesus to stand with you? Stand for him. Hallelujah. Stand for him. Amen. Come pray. And everyone that will is gathered around these altars. I don't think there's anybody that's ready to deny Christ here tonight.
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4: In the book of Acts chapter 17. Book of Acts chapter 17, verse number 6. It says in the book of Acts, chapter number 17, verse number 6 says, "For and when they found them not, they drew Jason and certain brethren unto the rulers of the city, and crying, these that have turned the world upside down are come hither also." If you would just pray me, Lord, I thank you for bringing us here, Lord. Ask you to put your anointing. Only God, for without your anointing, I am nothing, Lord. Give me the mind of Christ, Lord, that I would preach everything that you have for me, that I can be this vessel for your anointing to pour out of, Lord, for your word to pour out of, Lord. Not to be me speaking, but altars. In Jesus' name I pray. Amen. I'm going to preach tonight just on this simple thought. And where are those who turn the

0: hammered. It says in this verse I just read to you, these that have turned the world upside down are come hither also. I'm going to tell you, I want to be that church that turns the world upside down. The Lord dealt with me about this message one day. I was driving on the road. I was listening to a preacher, Brother Greg Atkins, preach, and he read this verse, and the Lord started stirring it over and over in my heart. I've been testifying about it everywhere that I go, because I want to be that church that turns the world upside down. The last few days I've been listening on my phone. I got the app on my phone that I can listen to the Bible while I'm working. I have them earphones in my ear. I listen to the whole book of Acts. I'm stirred about this book of Acts. I'm stirred about revival, about what this early church did. We want to see revival. We're going to have to go back to our roots. We're going to go have to go back to what they was. We ain't going to see revival any less than what they had to do to see revival. I got some things in my notes. It's going to take me a minute to get through this. I'm not going to go through the whole book of Acts, because it'll take me forever to get through the whole book of Acts. But in the book, in a chapter, in chapter 1, what they got is the promise of the Holy Ghost. And they started seeking. I want to tell you, they started seeking for the Holy Ghost. In Acts chapter 2, verse number 1, it said, and when the day of Pentecost was fully come, they were all with one accord in one place. And suddenly there came a sound from heaven as of a rushing mighty wind, and it filled all the house where they were sitting. And there appeared under them cloven tongues like as of fire, and it set upon each of them. And they were all filled with the Holy Ghost, and they began to speak with other tongues as the Spirit gave them utterance. That's where it all started right there. That's what we're in right now started. I want to tell you, and it does not finish yet. We can't see revival as they did. Yeah. And the book of Acts chapter 2 verse 41 says, then they dwell that gladly received his word and were baptized. The same day were added unto them 3,000 souls. Acts, the book of Acts chapter 2 verse 47 says, praising God and having favor with all the people, and the Lord added unto the church daily such as we should be saved. And chapter 4 verse 4 says, howbeit of them which heard the word believed, and the number of them was about 5,000. In chapter 5 it said, and believers were of the more added to the Lord, multitudes of both men and women. In chapter 8 says, and the Lord people, chapter 8 verse 6 says, and the people with one accord gave heed unto those things which Philip spake, hearing and seeing the miracles which he did. Verse 7 says, for the unclean spirits crying aloud with a voice, the loud voice came out of many of them which were possessed with them, and many take with palsy that were lame and were healed. The book of Acts chapter 10, it says, that's where Cornelius was filled, him in his house. It says, which Peter, yes, spake these words, the Holy Ghost fell on all of them and heard the word. The chapter 16, the feather jailer, he was sealed and his whole house were saved. It says, and when he had brought them into his house, he set meat before them and rejoiced, believing God with all his house. I'm going to tell you, that's what it's going to take. And I want to see all that I just read. I want to see that and greater than I just read to you. I want to see what they see in the book of Acts. But we're just going to take getting to where they are. And that's what I'm going to preach to you for a little while. Then I'm going to bring it to us. That's what we need to be. I'm going to talk to you about how they turn the world upside down. Then I'm going to preach to you about us turning the world upside down. I'm going to tell you, we must turn this world upside down. And this last day, we need a revival. There's many souls just dying on their way to hell. Souls I know. I'll text one today and invite him to come. He ain't here, but I do know that I believe he can be saved. I want to tell you, I want to see him saved. The first thing that they did, that we're going to have to do, these men lived holy lives and set apart from this world. They lived a holy life. There was nothing of world and are offscoring out of all things. Until this day, I was reading in the Royal Revival Tears by Leonard Ravenhill. He said, if any man who says himself filled of the earth has no ambition and so has nothing to be jealous about, he has no reputation and has nothing to fight about, he has no possessions, therefore has nothing to worry about, he has rights and therefore cannot suffer any wrongs, he is already dead, so he cannot kill him. In such a state of mind and spirit, can we wonder that the apostles turned the world upside down? Let the ambitious saint ponder this apostolic attitude to the world. Let the popular, unscathed evangelist, let the Hollywood style think on these ways. I want to tell you, that's how we're going to see revival if we live a holy life. Let's set apart from this world. These apostles, I've been reading the book of Acts, I told you. I've never read in the book of Acts where they act like this world, where they talk like this world, where they did everything that this world does. I've never read in the Bible where they watch American Idol. I've never read in the Bible where they listen to worldly music. I've never read in the Bible where they lost their temper. I want to tell you, they weren't living a holy life. And so they seen revival forward. I've been reading that book and I just finished it. But he had a brother Leonard Ravenhill, on a man of God, has a chapter in that book called Known in Hell. I want to tell you, these men were known in hell because of that. And they seen revival because of that.
1: Yes, amen.
0: They was the filth of this world. This world thought they was no good for nothing. I want to tell you, we're popular in this world now. But the film talk about it. We've arrived now. The Pentecostal church is it now. Everybody wants to be a part of it. I want to tell you, one time we was the filth of this earth. Nobody wanted a part of it. Except that. Which wanted to be serious about God. We must be. They was considered a filth. They was considered too earthly minded, too heavenly minded to be any earthly good. I want to tell you, that's no insult to me to be too heavenly minded to be any earthly good. I want to tell you what a compliment a person can have to be too heavenly minded to be any earthly good. I want to be considered this filth of this earth. I want to tell you, it's going to come by holiness. I want to be holy. If we're not holy, we will never see this revival. If we live like the rest of this world, as Leonard Ravenhill said in that quote, in a Hollywood style, which my dad preached so well on Sunday morning about this gospel according to Hollywood. But I want to tell you, we're not going to get anything anywhere living like this world. I'm going to tell you, we must live holy. Now, there's too many in the church that has one foot outside of the world and one foot inside. I went to the gas station this morning, and a man, I walked in there and said, how you doing? He said, I'm blessed. Even on a cuss word day, I want to tell you, he said, I'm blessed. That man is not blessed. Only them that live holy are blessed. We'll be blessed by God. And he's going to move for. He's not going to move for them that act like this world, but only them that live holy. These men had a greater love for Christ than anything else. They didn't love anything else but Christ. John Wesley said, give me my 10 men that hate nothing but the devil and love nothing but God, and I will change this world. I want to tell you, these men love nothing more than they Christ. Their money wasn't more important. Their popularity, it wasn't important. Their jobs, it wasn't important. Only Christ.
1: Amen.
0: They loved Christ more than they loved anything else. All these men were filled with the Holy Ghost. They were, every one of them were filled with the Holy Ghost. We want to see revival. We must be filled with this Holy Ghost. It is a necessity. It was a commandment in the Word of God to go to Jerusalem and tarry till the you be indeed with power from on high. And it still is a necessity. It still is a commandment. It is saying, oh, you 12, if you want to be, if you 120, if you want to be filled. filled with the Holy Ghost, you go to Jerusalem. He said, you go to Jerusalem and be filled. He said, be not drunk with wine, that is in a sense, but be filled with the Spirit. It doesn't sound like it was asking you, but it was a commandment. We must be filled with this Holy Ghost. They were all filled with this Holy Ghost. Every one of them in this Bible, every one of them that preached, every one of them in this book of Acts, I've been listening. They all got filled with this Holy Ghost. Don't give up on being filled with this Holy Ghost. See, God, you've never seen it before. You must have this Holy Ghost. I love to ask our old brother Swain, you have to be filled with the Holy Ghost to go to heaven. He said, do I have to be filled with the Holy Ghost to go to heaven? I wouldn't want to walk across the street to the store without to be filled with this Holy Ghost. But not only baptized with this Holy Ghost, but be a refilling, a constant filling of this Holy Ghost. We must be full. These men gave their time freely. Now we have no time for God. We ain't got no time for Him to do nothing. But they gave Him their time freely. Say, I don't have time to pray. I don't have time to go to church. I got too many things going. My life is too busy trying to feed my own carnal flesh. That's what they say. My life is just too busy. But they gave Him their time freely. They gave their time to prayer and fasting. The Bible says in Matthew chapter 17, verse 21, howbeit, these times goeth not out but by prayer and fasting. That's the only way we're going to see. We're on the only way that we're going to turn this world upside down. It's through prayer and fasting. We're going to have to push our plate back. And as you can tell, probably not many of us in here like to push our plate back. I don't like to push my plate back. You can tell by looking at me. But I want to tell you, that's how it's going to be. I want to tell you. And that's what they did. They went on fast. 10-day fast. 21-day fast. I'm Brother Daniel. I've heard of him. And Brother Philip. Going many times on a 21-day fast. That's why they're such powerful men. That's what it's going to take to turn this world upside down. These men you read in the book of Acts, all these men doing, their life was prayer. Their life was in the book dealing, down at the altar and praying. That was what their life was. They didn't worry about making money, but they didn't worry about all the things. But they gave their time to prayer. Not to say that you don't have to, you don't need to work. The Bible says if a man don't supply for his family, he's worse than an infidel. But I want to tell you, we must give time to prayer and fasting. Don't give up on that. But they gave their time to the Word of God. The book of 2 Timothy chapter 2 verse 15 says, study to show thyself approved unto God. A workman needeth not to be ashamed, rightly dividing the Word of truth. It's going to take me into that Word of God.
1: Yes, it is.
0: These men wanted nothing else but to be in God's will. They wanted nothing but to be in God's will. Everything that they've done, they wanted to make sure they was in the will of God. They said, I want to be that willing vessel. I'll be that one that bees in His will. I'll be that one that does for Him. And they did. They was in God's will. That's why they sing what they sing. They were all anointed. They did not just preach, just to preach, but they had an anointing on them. They had this anointing. They prayed for them. The Holy Ghost. They preached and people shook. They preached and people turned. I want to tell you, I want to be there when I preach. The people shake. They say Jonathan Edwards, when he preached in a great awakening, they stuck their hand, fingernails in the back of the pew. They scratched because such of anointing. And then that man, they saw these men in the book of Acts to them. They, when they preached, the people knew it. The devils were afraid. So they went to the man and kind of cast out the devil. He said, Paul I know, and Jesus I know, but who are you? They knew Paul because he had an anointing. These men were bold. They wasn't scared to say nothing. They would tell whatever needed to be told. They would preach whatever needed to be preached. They didn't have fancy programs. They didn't have all these fancy programs, but they preached in boldness. They preached in peace. If you don't live right, they lived a boldness. They preached with a boldness. They said, I'm going to preach no matter what anybody thinks about me. The preachers, so many times, they care about what people think. I don't want to worry what they think. They went, they witnessed everywhere that they went. I want to have that boldness. They was willing and did suffer persecution. They was willing to suffer persecution. Now, and where is I now have seen it happen a lot of times being in the Pentecostal church my whole life. The first trouble come, they hightail it out of here because they didn't know him. No backbone about them. Brother Clinton has said, you don't train a soldier in an ice cream tower, and you shouldn't train a preacher in a gymnasium. I'm going to tell you, and you want to make somebody strong. Let them suffer persecution. Let them suffer affliction. We will suffer affliction. The Bible says, I can't just spit it out right now. But we will suffer persecution. We will fight him. I'm going to tell you, things will come against us. In the book of Hebrews, chapter 11, verse 33, then verse 38 says, who through faith subdue kingdoms, wrought righteousness, obtain promises, and stop the mouth of lions, quench the violent fire of the escape, the edge of the sword, out of weakness, were made strong, wax violent, in the fight, turn the two, fight the armies of the aliens, women receive their dead, they're raised unto life again, and others were troubled, and it's not accepting deliverance, they might obtain a better resurrection, and the others had trials of cruel mockings and scornings, yea, moreover, abounds and imprisonment, and they were stoned, and they were sown asunder, they were tempted, were slain, and with a sword, and they wondered about the sheepskins and goatskins, but being desolate, afflicted, tormented, of whom the world was not worthy, and they wandered in the desert, and in mountains, and dens, and caves of the earth. They have suffered many things for Christ. In 2 Timothy chapter 3, verse 12 says, yea, and all that live godly in Christ Jesus shall suffer persecution. I want to tell you, he want to see revival. Learn to suffer persecution. Learn to stand in the midst of the trial. We want to see revival. That's what we're going to have to do.
1: Amen. Hallelujah.
0: The last thing that they've done, that these men were willing and did forsake everything. They forsook everything. They left everything behind. They left their land behind. He said, they told that rich young ruler what my dad talked about. Sell all you have. Give it to the poor. Take up your cross and follow me. Give up everything for me. Give up everything. You're not going to see revival when you're filled in this world. In you. You're not going to see revival. Lay away with everything in your life. You're not going to see revival. Smoking no cigarettes. You're not going to see revival. Hanging on to that country music. You're not going to see revival if you're just worried about making another dollar. But you will see revival if you give up everything. We must be willing to forsake everything. Give it up. Say it, whatever it takes. Do what I want to be in your will. They were willing, and not only willing, but did forsake everything. Many of them, as I've told you, about persecution. They forsook everything, and they did it, paid for it with their lives. Many of them died through a bomb. Some of them was pulled. So as I said, some of them was sawed asunder. Some of them was cut, their hands were cut off. Apostle Paul, he was cut off, but he did it gladly for this or for God. I want to tell you, they suffered everything. They gave up everything. We can't give anybody to give up anything now. They said, if I have to work for it, if I have to be without any air condition, if I have to go without one meal, I don't want nothing to do with it. If I have to go without my designer clothes, if I have to go without every anything, I don't want no part of it. That's too hard. It's too hard to start a church. It's too hard to go on a mission field. It's too hard to do this thing for God. But I want to tell you, these men did it, and they saw results. Now I'm going to talk to you about the last part of this message on where are those that turned the world upside down. Where are them? You don't see them like you used to. Even 20, 30 years ago, you see them more. They don't come like Brother Philip Hall, Brother Daniel Sweeney, Brother B.H. Clinton. We have a bunch of sissies in the church. day, it was meant to be normal action of the church operating in the Holy Spirit. The church was meant to function in the realm at all times. And Brother Raven Hill said in his book that I've been, that Bud, that John Wesley, Smith Wigglesworth, all these great men of God was no extraordinary men. They were nothing more than anybody else. He said, if I read the book of Acts, right, that was the normal. Well, that is the normal. That is to be the normal. What they seen in the book of Acts, they seen 3,000 saved in one time. That is to be normal. I'm going to tell you, a Pentecostal experience is to be normal. A Pentecost coming down like it did in the Abraham is to be normal.
1: Hallelujah.
0: But now it's a strange thing to see that. Now we're very fortunate in this church. You better count yourself blessed in this church, because you won't find it everywhere else like in this church. There's not many of them out there. I want to tell you, there is a remnant of them, but there's not many of them like us in our church. But I still know that we can be greater. I want to tell you, we have not seen what they've seen in the book of Acts. We have not seen those 3,000 people saved at one time. You can go once without seeing somebody come to that altar. Oh, you can send people and go years without seeing anybody ever come to that altar. I'm not satisfied with that. I want to see somebody saved. I want to see the Holy Ghost flow. I want to see this church also on fire for God. People can't pass by here. And when Brother Terry was passing by here, the Holy Ghost slapped that beer out of his lap and said, that's where you need to be. I want to see that more often. That's too occasional of a thing. It doesn't happen enough. We must see revival. I want to see revival. Let's don't give up on revival. Don't give up until you do it. They say they prayed in the upper room 10 days before they did it. That's might be what it takes now. But we can't carry in the altar's 10 minutes. Let's get in this altar and see God until we turn this world upside down. Let's turn this world upside down. Let's turn Polk County upside down for Him. Let's reach the lost.
1: Yes.
0: That they'll be saved. I don't want to be where we're at now. I'm not satisfied with the status quo of the church. Where we're at, it's not what God meant. But He meant for us to be a powerful church as they was. He said, after the Holy Ghost, and after that, the Holy Ghost will come on you. You shall receive power. After that, then the Holy Ghost will come on you and be witnesses in Jerusalem and Samaria and Judea and the uttermost parts of the earth. He wants us to have that power. We can have that power. We can have the power that tried to pick up serpents, that the tread on serpents, to pick up any deadly thing, to drink any deadly thing. Don't mean you should go drink poison, but I want to tell you, we can have the power to lay hands on the sick and they recover. I've seen the dead raised, but I want to tell you, it's been too long since I've seen the dead raised. It's been too long. We must see these things more. But more than that, we need to see souls saved. I want to tell you, I have a brother. I have a cousin. And his dad and brothers here. And sister. I want to tell you that I love dearly. That's on his way to hell. I want to see him saved. I want to see him saved. I want to tell you. But we must get to where we are. We need to be with God. We need to get to that place that they was in the upper room. They get everything. They do anything. The Spirit's an outpouring of this Holy Ghost. Let's get to that place. Don't leave this place without feeling the Spirit of Pentecost. We must feel Pentecost. I am a Pentecostal. I make no apologies for that. I believe once you feel the Holy Ghost, you will speak in other tongues. I want to be filled with this Holy Ghost. I want everybody to do it. I still in Aquila. They said I would have gone in and shown this gospel more perfectly. I want the Baptist to get to where I am. I want the Baptist to be filled with the Holy Ghost. I'm not satisfied with only that person that's out there on drugs. I want to see somebody say. saved. Not that I don't want to see that drug addict stuff. My dad was, me and my dad was talking about this message here a while back, and he told me, and he gave me a good point on it. I'll say that he gave to me. But he said, everything that's turned upside down, what was on top is now on bottom, and what was on bottom is now on top. I want to tell you, he can bring them from the bottom and turn them around. He can take that drug addict that was once a drug addict and turn them into a man of God. He can take that prostitute that was once out there selling her body on the streets and turn them into a godly woman. He can make them do that. He can turn them into the greatest parable here. I'm Sister Susie. What a wicked life she was in before she got saved. A drug addict, a prostitute. They lived like the devil. But I want to tell you, they're one of the greatest women of God that I've ever met, because the Lord turned her upside down. Put her on top. The people that think they're on top, they think they have her free. The Donald Trumps, the Bill Gates, they're going to have to go to the bottom. Where they think they're on top now, they're going to have to be put on to the bottom. I want to tell you, the Bible said in our weakness, He is made strong. I want to tell you, we're going sometimes, we're going to have to go to the bottom. They say you have to get somebody who's lost before you can get them saved. That's what it is in America. You've got to get them lost before you can get them saved. You've got to turn them upside down. Get them back to the bottom before you can get them saved. Stand to your feet around this church. You want to be that church that turns the world upside down. I want to see this Pentecostal Lighthouse turn this world upside down. I want to see Pentecostal Lighthouse where they was in that book of Acts. Come around this front. Raise your hands and pray that we be that church. If you're not filled with the Holy Ghost, get filled. If you're not living right, you can't be living right before you leave this place. Whatever you need from God, say, I'll give up everything. I'll forsake it all. I'll do whatever it takes to get down to this.
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4: He instructs us to pray, Thy kingdom come. Thy will be done in earth as it is in heaven. Verse 33, seek ye first the kingdom of God and His righteousness, and all these things shall be added unto you. Amen. Matthew 11:11. Notwithstanding, he that is least in the kingdom of heaven is greater than he. That's the last part of that verse. Amen. Matthew 12:2. Amen. 12:28, excuse me. But if I cast out devils by the Spirit of God, then the kingdom of God is come to you. Hallelujah. Matthew 16:28. Verily I say unto you, there be some standing here which shall not taste of death till they see the Son of Man coming in His kingdom. Amen. Luke 9:11. And the people, when they knew it, followed him. He received them and spake unto them of the kingdom of God, and healed them that had need of healing. Verse 27. This is another paraphrasal of the same statement Jesus made in Matthew. But I tell you the truth, there be some standing here which shall not taste of death till they see the kingdom of God. And of course, right after that, he took Peter, James, and John up the mountain and then was transfigured. And that was a fulfillment of what he had just said. Came to pass in about 8 days after these sayings, he took Peter, James, and John, went up to the mountain to pray, and as he prayed, the fashion of his countenance was altered, and his raiment was white and glistering. Behold, there talked with him two men, which are Moses and Elias, who appeared in glory and spake of his decease, which he should accomplish at Jerusalem. But Peter and they that were with him were heavy with sleep, and when they were awake, they saw his glory, and two men stood with him. What a day that was. Amen. I'd like to preach tonight for a little bit. Won't hold you long. A kingdom touchdown. I saw the path of the tornado that blew Fredericktown, Missouri away in 1954. Amen. Blew the high school away. And most of the buildings of the city. You could see the path that it took way over toward Alton, Missouri. As you drove across down the highway, you would cross its path. And I declare to you, when that tornado touched down, it left a swath a quarter of a mile wide over hills and valleys and hills that looked like you'd have cleared for a high line. When that tornado touched down and stayed down so long. Amen. I mean, it cleared out the timber and felled everything in its path. Fredericktown, Missouri was so badly damaged that there's another Fredericktown out west. They sent help to them because they were their namesake. They were Fredericktown, and so they sent help to them. Amen. Tonight we need a kingdom touchdown that'll leave a swath ever so wide across our land. Amen. I want you to notice, amen, that Jesus spoke of the kingdom of God touching lives. He said, if I with the finger of God cast out devils, the kingdom of God has come nigh to you. Touchdown, David. Touchdown, or the kingdom of God has touched down. Praise God. Yeah, he took them up on that high mountain. You know, most tornadoes stay aloft. They never touch down. The sirens blow, amen, and maybe they'll touch down one spot and then go back airborne again. It's when they touch down that they do the damage. Amen. If we ever do much damage to the devil's kingdom, it's going to be because the kingdom of God touched down one more time and stayed down for a while. Oh, it's coming for good after a while, but we need several preliminary appearings. We need several previews, Brother Timothy. Amen. Of the coming king. We need touchdown, if you please. We call it revival, but you don't have a revival, amen, protracted by a date, amen, that you summon a man to come and preach. The tornado may stay aloft.

upon that high mountain, praise God. And while he prayed, the Bible said his countenance was altered and his garments was white and glistering. Amen. He talked with Moses and Elijah. Hey, touched down on the mountain. Amen. What a day that was when Jesus was transfigured. It so stirred Peter, James, and John. When they woke up, Peter blurted out, said, "It's good for us to be here." Why? The kingdom had touched down. Amen. I want you to know it's aloft tonight. Amen. And the winds are a-blowing. And the clouds are a-gathering, praise God. We need God in His Shekinah one more time, praise God, to blow through. Ooh, like that storm that swept over a while ago and blowed leaves off the trees, blew everything out and down that was loose, praise God, and sent a multi-million-dollar rain just in time for some folks. Amen. Let the wind blow. The Bible said they were waiting for something on the day of Pentecost. They had obeyed the Lord. They were not going to leave Jerusalem until the day of Pentecost. Amen. Until the Holy Ghost come. They didn't know whether it'd come on the day of Pentecost or not. Amen. They were to count 7 Sabbaths after the Passover. Amen. That's 49 days in all. And the day after the Sabbath, which was Sunday. That's why Christians go to church on Sunday, folks. Amen. The Feast of Pentecost came the day after the Sabbath. You see, the Sabbath was a red light. Amen. But the day after, the light turned green. Amen. The Sabbath, they could eat no leavened bread, praise God. But in the Feast of Pentecost, they could eat leavened bread, praise God. What was it? Amen. The church, vitally filled with the Holy Ghost and empowered from heaven, was to go out into the world and reach the masses for the glory of God. When the day of Pentecost was fully come, amen, the Bible said that the Holy Ghost filled the house as a mighty rushing wind. If it was aloft before, praise God, in that upper room in Jerusalem, hallelujah, there was a touchdown. Amen, lightning flashed and tongues of fire set upon each of them, and they began to speak with other tongues as the Spirit of God gave utterance as they staggered out of the upper room. And down the street, it's not very far. They say scholars have argued whether they were in the upper room or in the temple. Hey, they were in both of them. The upper room got too small to contain them after a while. It's not that far down the hill from David's Zion unto the temple area. Praise God. Amen. The flood was there anyway. And the multitude flowed with staggering apostles, staggering saints, filled with the Holy Ghost. And they marveled, hallelujah, as they reeled under God's wind. I said, "What is this?" Some said, "I think they're drunk with new wine." Amen. But Peter corrected that error. Said, "These men are not drunk as you suppose. See, it's only 9 o'clock in the morning, and you can't get drunk that quick." Amen. "This is that," he said, "which was prophesied by the prophet Joel." Jesus knew the cloud was aloft. Jesus knew the winds were blowing. Jesus knew the drift of the time. The weather forecast. Forecast severe weather to the devil's kingdom. Demons listened in. Amen. Said, "Severe weather. Get ready to take cover. Praise God. There's a tornado been sighted with the rumble of a freight train. Glory to God. A mighty rushing wind filled the house and shook the upper room." Oh, what was it? It was touchdown in Jerusalem. Amen. Tornadoes have been known to suck ponds dry and dump the fish, tadpoles and everything else on a high hill somewhere. Amen.

0: farmers came along and walking through the woods and found a fish flopping in the woods. Didn't know how it got there. Amen. Tornado sucked pond dry. Hallelujah. Transport him. Hallelujah. Woo! You say, well, if we could just get enough people together, we'd have it all. We'd have a kingdom touchdown. Amen. Don't take very many. Amen. Philip was bid to leave that great revival in Samaria and go down into the desert by himself, alone. It was more lonely than Llewellyn, Kentucky, where I was this week. Amen. With no payphone to call home. Amen. No phone, period. Amen. Well, they had phones in their houses, but I wasn't in their houses. Amen. And, amen, Philip, he goes down in the desert on the way down through the Gaza Strip. He finds another lonely man reading the prophet of Isaiah. Praise God. And he said, understandest thou? The Spirit bade him to join himself to that man. Amen. Glory to God. And hoo-wee, what a revival they had. Philip preached, and the Ethiopian eunuch said, here's water. What doth hinder me from being baptized? He said, if you believe, if you're ready, amen, we can baptize you. I believe, praise God. Jesus Christ is the Son of God. I accept Him as my Savior. Amen. And Philip and the Ethiopian eunuch went down into the water calling on the name of the Lord, and he baptized him, brother, and heaven kissed the earth. It was touched down in Gaza. Just two people. Oh, there might have been some more. But two people knew the full import of it. When that tornado touched down, it picked Philip up and gave him a ride home. Or to back to civilization anyway. The Bible said he was picked up by the Spirit. Amen. And found Azotus. Ooh, glory to God. 20 miles away, set him down. Amen. As gentle as grandma's feather bed. Praise God. Amen. With McDonald's looking him right in the face. Amen. Wendy's. Amen. And Pizza Hut. Glory to God. He's back in civilization. Come on now. Amen. What we want, whether it's 1 or 50 or 250 or 1,000, praise God, we need a kingdom touchdown. The prophet cried, bow down, ye heavens. Jesus told us to pray, thy kingdom come, thy will be done in earth as it is in heaven. We have a kingdom touchdown. Things happen that we waited and longed for a long time. Things happen that we believed God for a long time. Not as situations are unraveled. In a moment's time, heaven touches down. You see, when a tornado comes by, it'll blow straws through a tree. Amen. Boards through trees. The reason is the tornado twists the trees and opened up cracks. And while the cracks open, straw and boards goes through. Then it shuts back up and it looks like it blowed boards right through a tree. Amen. Oh yeah, impossible things happen when heaven's touched down. All your problem needs is a kingdom touchdown. I don't care how naughty and how difficult it is and how grievous it is. Just one kingdom touchdown. Amen. That's why we're instructed to pray, thy kingdom come. When they were on the Mount of Transfiguration, they got a foretaste of how it's going to be. They got a foretaste, a glimpse of how he's going to look. Amen. And Peter wanted to stay. I wish we could stay. I wish time would stand still sometimes when the kingdom touches down. But it don't. Heavenly storms blow over. Revivals pass. For them to come up on the sea was to distract their attention from John the Baptist, martyrdom. Amen. Anyway, it happened just right. Amen. Oh, the wind started blowing. How the wind blew. How the storm tossed them until they thought they would perish. One time they woke him up asleep in the boat. Another time he came walking to them on the water. They didn't realize it. He'd been around so long it kind of took him for granted. He had to rebuke them when they woke him up and said, "Master, carest thou not that we perish?" Sometimes we can be blessed so long we'll take it for granted. We don't realize how well off we are till it's gone. Huh? Amen. But oh, this particular night he went into the mountain to pray. And when the storm came up, they rowed hard. But the winds were contrary. Amen. That morning, the last watch in the morning, amen, the last 3 hours before daylight, praise God, he came walking. Heaven touched down. In the midst of the wind, the king came, amen, and rebuked the winds. And old Peter got out there and walked on the water. Amen. He got to looking at the waves and he began to sink. He cried out, "Lord, save me." And Jesus took him by the hand. Amen. And lifted him up. And they walked. Amen. They walked. How wonderful. Praise God. A kingdom touchdown. Hey, it'll happen. We're going to have another one. If the king don't come soon, you'll have another kingdom touchdown if you'll be faithful. If the king don't come soon, the finger of God will cast the devil out again. If the king don't come soon and change it all around for all of us real quick, we'll have another revival. And real revival, folks, is a kingdom touchdown. Hey, if you're praying, "Thy kingdom come," you stay faithful to God, you're going to get it. If you don't get the real thing and go in the rapture and go to heaven, amen, you'll have heaven come down to you. Hallelujah. The storm is aloft tonight. God's people's praying tonight. All over the country they're seeking God tonight. Hey, we're due for another touchdown. We're expecting it. We're looking for it. Blind to be healed. Deaf be healed. Demons cast out. Amen. No struggle. Faith run high. Revival in the land. Difficult situations corrected. Hard cases saved. Amen. We've had a kingdom touchdown. Look at that seat full of new converts back there. Praise God. Coming in every night and praying in the altar. Hallelujah. We've had a kingdom touchdown. We've had a move of God. Amen. I'm looking for another wave to roll in. Raise your hands and praise God for what He's going to do. And what He's already done. Father, take this service and make it count for heaven and for eternity. I pray in the great lovely name of Jesus. While heads are bowed and people are praying for a kingdom touchdown, for God to draw near to some soul tonight. Is there somebody here that's not saved yet? And you'd raise your hand and say, "Pray for me that I'll be saved and I'll be ready for it when it comes." Whether it's a touchdown or whether the kingdom comes, the King comes to take us with Him.
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2: Praise the Lord. Are you
3: Brian Dovell? Up next, another great message from Brian Dovell.
2: And we just appreciate the Lord and all that He's done in my family and my life. And we just love and appreciate the church here. Love and appreciate Brother Bobby and Sister Linda. And been great people for many years. And we appreciate them. For the sake of time, we're just going to jump right into the Word of the Lord. Judges chapter number 16. Judges chapter number 16. And I'll just give you what's on my heart and get out of the way. Amen. Judges chapter number 16, and then I'll read also in James chapter number 1. Very familiar scriptures. Amen. Judges chapter number 16 and verse number 4. The Bible said, and it came to pass afterward that he loved a woman in the valley of Sorek, whose name was Delilah. And the lords of the Philistines came up unto her and said unto her, notice this, entice him and see wherein his great strength lieth, and by what means we may prevail against him, that we may bind him to afflict him, and we will give thee, every one of us, 1,100 pieces of silver. For the sake of time, we'll go ahead and go over to James chapter number 1. Amen. Beginning reading in verse number 12. The Bible said, blessed is the man that endureth temptation, for when he is tried, he shall receive the crown of life which the Lord hath promised to them that love him. Let no man say when he is tempted, I am tempted of God. For God cannot be tempted with evil, neither tempteth he any man. But every man is tempted when he is drawn away of his own lust. And notice again, and enticed. Praise the Lord. Before you're seated, stretch your hands this way and ask the Lord to help us tonight. Lord, we thank you for this opportunity to preach your word. God, we thank you for this great group of young people. God, I pray that I could say something tonight that would help someone. Say something, Lord, to some young person that would keep them in the hour of temptation. God, I pray that you'd help me to say only what you'd have us to say, nothing more, nothing less. We'll give you all the praise, the honor, and glory. And the church said, amen and amen. I want to preach to the young people for just a few minutes, if the Lord will help me, on the power of temptation. The power of temptation. In Greek mythology, Achilles was the son of Peleus, king of Myrmidons, and Thetis, a sea goddess. Achilles was one of the greatest, bravest, most handsome warriors in all of the army. One of the tales of his childhood relates to how that Thetis held the young Achilles by his heel and dipped him into the waters. Through the magic power of water, Achilles became invulnerable, and every part except his heel, which was held out of the water. The small part untouched by the water was vulnerable. Amen. This gives us the term Achilles heel. How many's heard of the Achilles heel? Amen. Which means our greatest point of vulnerability. And it was this heel that Achilles was struck by and killed with an arrow. And in reality, all of us as people of God, we have what you could call an Achilles heel. Amen. An area of vulnerability in our lives. Amen. An area of vulnerability, amen, in our heart or in our walk with God. Amen. Whether it be pride, whether it be popularity, whether it would be selfishness or etc. Amen. We all have a vulnerability. Amen. James said in chapter 1 and verse 4, but every man is tempted when he is drawn away of his own lust and enticed. Amen. The fact of the matter is, James was telling us, amen, that a lot of times the temptations, amen, that we find ourselves in are caused by our own selves. Amen. It's when we are drawn away of our own lust. Amen. We're drawn away of our own desires. Amen. We're drawn away of things, amen, that we have no business looking at. Amen. We are drawn away of things, amen, we have no business seeing, amen, and it's in that hour, amen, the devil entices us, amen, and brings us back, amen, to a place of temptation in our lives. Amen. In our text we find Samson, amen, in this exact spot. He's being drawn away of his own lust. He's being drawn away of his own passions. A great man of God that he was, a man that was used of God. We'll find in many different places in the book of Judges that the Bible said that the Spirit of law of the Lord would rest upon him. Amen. In chapter number 13, the Bible said that the Spirit of the Lord settled down upon him and he began to be used of God. In Judges 14 and 6, the Bible said, amen, on his way to Timnath, that a young lion roared up against him, but the Spirit of the Lord came upon him. The Bible said in 14 and 19 of Judges, amen, that the Spirit of the Lord came upon him and he killed 30 men with his bare hands. In Judges 15, the Bible said that the Spirit of the Lord came upon him and he was made able to break the bands that bound him. Amen. What potential, amen, that Samson had, amen, if he would have lived for God, if he would have done right and lived right. But the fact of the matter is, amen, he let temptation, amen, grab a hold of his life, and before he knew it, it took him down a lonely road. Amen. I'm here to preach to you young people. Amen. There is a power in temptation. Amen. That when it gets a hold of your heart and it gets a hold of your life, amen, will drag your soul down. I said it'll drag your soul down. Amen. What potential, what a man used of God. But when the time of enticing came, when the time of temptation came, he let it overcome him. But notice first, and I want to hurry, I want to get out of the way. Amen. Notice the defilement that temptation brought. Defilement is defined as to make unclean or impure, to corrupt the purity of perfection. After 20 years of rule, Samson, amen, begins to trash his life. Amen. There are several elements that lead to this downfall, and I want you to notice them with me. Notice first the wrong location. Amen. The Bible said that he went down to the valley of Sorek, amen, which lay between Zorah and Timnath. Amen. The valley of Sorek, amen, was a border to the enemy territory, for it lied between the Philistines' camp, amen, and the camp of the children of Israel. And we find Samson inching closer and closer to the enemy territory. Amen. Any time that we find Samson, amen, going down, amen, we see him going down not only geographically, amen, but he goes down spiritually. Amen. In verse number chapter 14 and verse number 1, the Bible said he went down. Amen. In 14 and 5, the Bible said he went down. Amen. In 14 and 7, amen, he goes down. I'm here to tell you tonight, young people, amen, anytime you go down, amen, to the enemy territory, amen, you're setting yourself up, amen, for failure. Anytime, amen, you begin to mingle with the world, amen, you're setting yourself up, amen, for failure in your walk with God. Oh yeah. Down. Down. Amen. The Bible said in James chapter number 4 and verse number 4, ye adulterers and adulteresses, know ye not that the friendship of the world is enmity with God? Whosoever will be a friend of the world is an enemy to God. Amen. Carnal Christians and the worldly crowd may question you and ask you why you do not do what they do. Amen. They'll say that you're strange. Amen. They'll say that you're holier than thou. Amen. But I'm going to tell you something, and you hear me well. Amen. I'd rather be scorned by the sinner, amen, than scarred by sin. Amen. You hear what I'm saying? I'd rather be scorned by the sinner, amen, than scarred by sin. And I come to preach tonight to you young people. Amen. We got to stay out of the world. Hey, we got to stay away from the world if we want to live effective for God. You'll find that most of those that want to scorn you, amen, and try to get you to sin or suffering from sinful scars in their lives. Friends, I want to tell you today, there's a power in temptation. When you put yourself in that place of vulnerability, When you put yourself in a place, hey man, how do you know, preacher? Because I've been there in my own life. Hey man, where we want to get to the place where we get as close to the world as we possibly can. We want to hang out with the world. Hey man, we want to play basketball with the world. Hey man, we want to go down to the mall with the world. And all the time we do not realize, hey man, the devil is grasping a hold of our hearts. Hey man, the devil's getting a hold of our minds. And if we're not careful, he'll drag ourselves to hell. The wrong location. But notice the wrong longing. Not only is Samson on the edge of enemy territory, but he's now longing for a Philistine woman. He's longing for an enemy to God's people. Friend, the Bible said, love not the world, neither the things that are in the world. If any man love the world, the love of the Father is not in him. It was Lot that longed for the plains of Sodom. Amen. It was David who longed for Bathsheba. It was Felix who longed for a more convenient season, a better time to pray. Amen. All the time those longings, amen, are so wrong. Amen. I wonder tonight, young people, what are you longing for in your heart? And I didn't come to bash you, and I didn't come to hurt you. Amen. But I come to help you tonight. Amen. And let you know that there is a power. Amen. In temptation. Amen. There's a power. Amen. When you get to hanging around the wrong people. Amen. There's a power. Amen. When you get to doing the wrong things. Amen. They will drag your soul. Amen. To a place that you don't want to be. What are you longing for? Amen. What are you craving after? What has caught your eye out in the world that you want more than you want the things of God? Hey, I said, what are you longing for in this world that you long after more than the things of God? It's the wrong longing. It's the wrong longing. Notice also he's longing after the wrong person. This was no accident. Behind every sinful tragedy is the process of wicked thinking. When we tempt ourselves and we begin to, amen, to draw ourselves away with our own lust, we start getting in trouble. Samson had this opportunity. The opportunity was given to him. Amen. And instead of living for God, instead of doing right, instead of, amen, fighting for God, amen, we find him in the lap of a woman that is against him. Amen. We find his head in the lap of a woman that wants nothing to do with him. Amen. All she wants, amen, is to find where his strength lies. I'm going to tell you, young people, amen, they don't want nothing to do with you. I said they don't want anything to do with you. Amen. They want to see you wreck your life. Amen. They want to see you ruin your life. And then they'll leave you high and dry. I said they'll leave you high and dry. And that's why I've come to preach to you tonight. Amen. Don't heed. Amen. To the temptation that's in your life. Can you lift your hands and ask God to help me? Samson's defilement by sin reminds me of two scriptures. Proverbs 16 and 18, the Bible said, pride goeth before destruction, and a haughty spirit before a fall. 1 Corinthians 10 and 12 said, wherefore let him that thinketh he standeth take heed, lest he fall. Samson's overconfidence came back to bite him. Samson's overconfidence created a problem. When he began to toy with temptation, it brought trial, it brought trouble, and it brought turmoil. Can I tell you today, temptation will defile you if you heed to the temptations that come to you in your life. Hey man, preacher, have you lived in this? Yes, I've lived in this world. And yes, I face things, hey man, that we're facing this day. I realize, hey man, that we're up against some things, hey man, that we've never faced before. And our young people are up against some things, hey man, that they have never faced before. Hey man, but I'm going to tell you today, amen, we cannot toy with those temptations. Amen, we cannot toy, amen, with the pleasures of this world and expect not to get bit. Amen, but we have got to, I said we have got to, amen, find an altar again and say, Lord, amen, help me with my temptations. Amen, Lord, amen, secure me. Amen, Lord, help me, amen, that I may be able, amen, to withstand temptation. the defilement that temptation brought. Notice the discovery that temptation begat. Samson is a marked man, and he has discovered sin beguiles people into thinking that no one will ever discover or find out. How many knows that? Sin will convince a person. If you do it, nobody will ever know. But they're the only ones that think that. The devil convinces us in our mind. If you go ahead, you get on that website and you delete it, nobody will ever know. Or if you go down to that store and you buy that, nobody will ever know. It's just between you and me. Amen. Really, that's not the case, friend. Amen. Because temptation. Amen. Samson was discovered in the house of Delilah. And the Philistines began to devise a plan. Amen. That would ruin him. Amen. The Philistines. Amen. Began to devise a plan. Amen. That would destroy the power. Amen. That was in his life. Amen. Can I tell you, friend? Amen. The devil out to devise a plan, amen, that will destroy your life, amen, that will strip you of the power, amen, that God has given you. It'll strip you of the calling that is upon your life. Amen. I want to tell you today, amen, sin, it's not worth it. I said sin is not worth it. The composure of the work of sin. The Philistines and Delilah begin to devise a plan. Sin has a way of staying its hand. Amen. It has a way of making you feel like you're going to get by with it. And you may not feel the sting of sin for many days. You may not feel the sting of sin for many months or years. But can I tell you today, if you give in to temptation, sin will surely enslave you. I said sin will enslave you. Ask the alcoholic if he feels the sting of a bad liver. Amen. Ask the thief who now sits in prison if he feels the sting of his sin. Amen. Ask the cancer ward patients if they feel the sting of tobacco. Amen. That they've used all their lives. And you know what they would say? Absolutely. I feel the sting of sin. I feel the Holy Ghost. Amen. I'm going to tell you. Amen. If you give in a temptation, amen, you may not feel the effects are right away. Amen. But I will tell you tonight, amen, that you will. I said you will. Amen. Feel the effects of sin in your life. I said you will feel the effects of sin. You know how an Eskimo kills a wolf? He repeatedly covers a blade in blood, allowing it to freeze over until the blood has completely covered the blade. Then he will place this blade in the snow. And as the wolf licks the blade, as the wolf licks that blade and licks the blood off that blade, his tongue is numbed. His hunger is fueled. And the wolf will continue to lick that knife and cut his tongue eventually till he bleeds himself out. Amen. Because all he can think about and all he wants and all that's in his mind is, I've got to get this blood. I've got to lick this blood. Amen. This is my next meal. Amen. And all the while, he is killing himself. Amen. And that's the work of sin. Amen. It convinces you that you've got to have it. Amen. It convinces you. Amen. That everybody else is doing it. And all the while, it's killing you spiritually. All the while, it's dragging your soul to hell, and you don't even realize it. I come to preach to you today. Amen. You gotta watch. Amen. The power of temptation. Somebody ask the Lord to help me to preach. God, touch me, Lord. The concealing work of sin. Sin advertises itself deceitfully. Many times, it's quiet in its regards to its work. In our text, the enemy behind Samson's back is playing games with him, just alluring him to yield to the temptation, alluring him to yield to and reveal his strength. Friend, that's the power of temptation. It'll never tell you the whole story, and I know this is elementary preaching, but this is what I felt on my heart. It'll never tell you the whole story. Sin and its promoters want to reveal sin as an avenue of fun, great entertainment, while being so quiet about its consequences. I'll never forget hearing the story of a young man, a young boy, actually. His daddy was a drunk. And every day at the end of the week, when he got his paycheck, he would go to the bars and the honky-tonks and spend his whole check on garbage. One day, a man said, I was sitting on my front porch. I seen a little boy ride up on a bicycle. He said he stood at the front of the door. He knocked on the door, Brother Bobby. He knocked on the door of that bar. Daddy, come out here, Daddy. Finally, his daddy come out to the door. And he said, Mommy sent me down here. Said the baby's got no food. The baby's got nothing to eat. And Daddy, we haven't ate all day long. And Daddy, Mommy sent me down here to get some money. And that daddy in his drunken stupor picked up that boy and began to beat him and began to bruise him. Amen. The man said, I was sitting on my front porch and I watched as that father, amen, beat his son, amen, to a bloody pulp, set him back on his bicycle, and said, now go home, and I'll do with my money as I please. Amen. When sin advertises it's fun, it never shows you that part. Amen. It never shows you, amen, the sleepless nights as you lay on your pillow and you weep and cry. It never shows you, amen, the cancer and the liver problems. Amen. It only shows you, amen, the fun. Amen. I come to tell you today, amen, don't be allured, amen, by the devil's picture. Amen. But live for God. Live for God. Live for God. The gates of a sinful life are pleasant and alluring, but the end of it is putrid and afflictive. I tell this all the time, but it's so relevant. My dad is backslid today, and I cannot tell you the conversations that we've had in the past few years. And he'll cry and tell me how he regrets all the things he's done. And he'll tell me of the nights that he's laid in his pillow and he's cried about missing the lives of me and my brother as we've grown up. And though we've mended our relationship now, Brother Bobby, the regrets and the pain that sin has left, all because he listened to temptation. Because he felt like the sin had more to offer at that moment. And now today he looks back and regrets everything he's ever done. I'm going to tell you, friend, temptation has some power. And if you don't stick to the Lord, if you don't pray and seek the face of God every single day, temptation will get a hold of you. I said it'll get a hold of you if you ain't careful. Hey, man, I say, friend, be careful with temptation. I've got to quit. I got to hurry. The disgrace that temptation bore. What a disgrace we now find the man of God. Stripped of his anointing. Stripped of his power. All because he allowed temptation to get the best of him. Can I ask you a question, young people? Is it worth your anointing? Is it worth your calling? Is it worth the power of God you feel when you shout and you speak in tongues? Can I say 1,000 times no? It's not worth what you've got right now. Shout out my kotai. I said it's not worth what you've got right now. Hey man, I tell you, if you could ask Samson, Samson, was it worth, hey man, was it worth it? He'd say no. Hey man, Lot, was it worth it? Absolutely no. David, hey man, was it worth it? Hey man, absolutely not. Hey man, but you get caught up in the moment. Hey man, you get caught up, hey man, in the pressures of the world, and you forfeit your freedom. It was a place of losing, and it was a place of laboring. But I want to close with this. The deliverance from temptation's bands. Samson made a crucial mistake when he gave in to the power of temptation. But today, you don't have to make the same mistake. I said, you don't have to make the same mistake. Oscar Wilde said this, and I want you to hear this. He said, I can resist anything except temptation. The only way to get rid of temptation is to yield to it. Brother Bobby, when I read that, it sickened my soul to think that somebody would say the only reason, only way to overcome temptation is to yield to it. But how many knows what the Bible said? 1 Corinthians 10:13, I'm closing with this. There hath no temptation taken you such as common to man. But God is faithful, who will not suffer you to be tempted above that ye are able, but with the temptation also make a way of escape. Amen. That ye may be able to bear it. Amen. I come to tell you tonight, young people, there is no temptation powerful enough, amen, to take you out of the house of God if you do not want to. Amen. Brother Peach preached today. Amen. You can make it if you try. Amen. You can make it if you want to. Amen. It's all in here. It's all right here. Amen. Do you want to make it? Amen. Do you want to go on? Amen. Do you want to be victorious? Amen. There had no temptation overtaken you such as common to man. Amen. But God is faithful. Hey, young men. Amen. There's no temptation in this world that you cannot overcome. Amen. Ladies, there is no temptation. Amen. That you cannot overcome by the help and the grace of God. Lift your hands and worship the Lord. Temptation is a very powerful thing, but God is greater. I say God is greater. I appreciate the Lord. Thank you for your time.
4: Hallelujah. Lift your hands and give Him praise.
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5: Verses 17 through 24, and we're using today Ephesians chapter 5. We're moving on into the next chapter, but really the same topic with a little different subtopic. The topic last week was there must be a difference. And we talked about the fact that that Christians think differently. Christians think differently. And because whenever you're born again, then the scripture talks about the fact that our mind is renewed. Our mind is changed. Literally, repentance is a changing of the way you think. It's a change of mind. And so the scripture there in that we talked from last week, it describes the fact that Christians think so differently, not like the Gentiles do, not like the pagan or the unbelievers do, but we have a whole different perspective on things. That's the way that it should be anyway. Christians think differently. But today, we want to use the same title, There Must Be a Difference. And the subtitle is Christians Walk Differently. This is Ephesians chapter 5, if you'll look there with me. Ephesians chapter 5, and we're going to read beginning with verse number 1. But ye therefore, followers of God as dear children, and walk in love as Christ also hath loved us, and hath given himself for us an offering and sacrifice to God for a sweet-smelling savor. But fornication and all uncleanness or covetousness, let it not be once named among you as becometh saints, neither filthiness, nor foolish talking, nor jesting, which are not convenient, but rather giving of thanks. For this you know, that no whoremonger, nor unclean person, nor covetous man, who is an idolater, hath any inheritance in the kingdom of Christ and of God. Let no man deceive you with vain words, For because of these things cometh the wrath of God upon the children of disobedience. Be not ye therefore partakers with them, for ye were sometimes darkness, but now are ye light in the Lord. Walk as children of light. For the fruit of the Spirit is in all goodness and righteousness and truth, proving what is acceptable unto the Lord. And have no fellowship with the unfruitful works of darkness, but rather reprove them. For it is a shame even to speak of those things which are done of them in secret. But all things that are reproved are made manifest by the light. For whatsoever doth make manifest is light. Wherefore he saith, Awake, thou that sleepest, and arise from the dead, and Christ shall give thee light. See then that you walk circumspectly, and not as fools, but as wise, redeeming the time, because the days are evil. Wherefore be ye not unwise, but understanding what the will of the Lord is. And be not drunk with wine wherein is excess, but be filled with the Spirit. Amen. There must be a difference in the Christian life. There must be an easily identified difference and distinction between what Christians do, how they think, and how they walk or how they live. It should be obvious to the world that person is a child of God. Everything about your demeanor, everything about your appearance, everything about your conversation, everything about your whole lifestyle and what you do ought to be a testimony to the fact that I am a child of God. I belong to the Lord Jesus Christ. And if not, then you lose your identity with Christ and you lose the opportunity is given to you by the distinction in your life, the opportunity that the Lord gives to you to be able to share the gospel and to proclaim the truth of the gospel to those that are in need. There must be a difference. And last week we talked about thinking differently. And today it's not really a different subject. It's just the progression of the same topic, the same theme. Notice here in chapter 5 of Ephesians that he says, Be ye therefore followers. Be ye therefore. Always when you see therefore when you start a new chapter or a new part of a chapter, when you see the therefore, it's talking about the things that you're building upon what you've already heard. The instruction of Ephesians chapter 1, 2, 3, and 4 now. This is the continuation of this message. Be ye therefore followers of God. The word there, followers, is from the word word we get our English word, imitator or a mimic. They say that the highest form of flattery is imitation, to try to be like someone. Many times, there's a couple of preachers over the years that you could listen to them on tape and you would think, that's Brother Huff preaching. But it wasn't Brother Huff. It was another preacher who just admired Brother Huff and admired him so much that he made his voice sound like him, used some of his little sayings that he would use, and you'd listen to this preacher or two, and you'd be amazed because they were imitating the preacher. I was down in Southern Alabama a number of years ago at a camp meeting. Never had heard this preacher before in my life. He got up to preach. He was a fairly young man. Got up to preach. He just got started in his message. And I leaned over to my wife and I said, he likes Brother Clendenin. He listens to Clendenin a lot. And so after the service, or maybe it was the next day, when I had the opportunity to meet this preacher and talk to him, I said, what do you think of B.H. Clendenin? He said, I've got dozens of his tapes. He is my favorite preacher. I listen to him all the time. I said, yeah, I could tell. I could tell as you sound like. But we just had that experience the other day when Brother Hamby was here. He traveled with him for 10 years in all various countries of the world and here in the United States. And he preached like him. He pointed his finger just like Clendenin, his mannerisms and even the way that he would enunciate and would frame his sentences. It was just like Clendenin. How can he help it? Because he loved him, he loved his ministry, and he was an imitator of him. Now, maybe that could be taken to the extreme and not be necessarily flattery, but in most cases, if you're imitating a man of God, I think it's a good thing. It's all right. Amen. But in this scripture, he's saying, be ye therefore a follower of God. Be an imitator of the Lord Jesus Christ. Be like him. Don't be like you were. Don't think like you used to think. And now, don't walk like you used to walk. Your lifestyle has to be different. You have to think differently, but you also have to walk differently. Verse 2, walk in love as Christ also hath loved us and given himself for us an offering and a sacrifice to God for a sweet smelling savor. And that's point number one. If you want to be a person who is walking like a Christian, your lifestyle is like a Christian, then it starts with love. It starts with this greatest example that Jesus Christ gave to us, that if you love me, keep my commandments. If you love me, you're going to follow in step with the things that I have instructed you to do, and you are to walk in love. And the illustration that's given here, or the example that's given in this text, is if you're walking in love, that means you're a person that is sacrificing. You are giving of yourself. You're offering yourself up to the Lord. A lot of people talk about, well, I'm a follower of the Lord. Or, you know, a lot of people say, I love God. I love Jesus. It's a very common thing for people to make that kind of profession. But is there a complete dedication in your life to the point that you are sacrificing, you're giving of yourself, and your life is completely his? You belong to him. The real demonstration of love is when you are willing to sacrifice yourself to become who he wants you to be. Amen. And it can't be any other way. There's no compromise in this. You can't say, well, this is who I am. And, you know, I can't change that. No, you can't, but the Lord can change that. The Lord is the one who transforms lives, and you become a different person, a new creation in Christ Jesus, and you're willing to lay down what you think is important and become a follower of the Lord Jesus Christ. So it starts with love, the willingness to lay down your life, the willingness to commit yourself to Christ. The Bible says when we do that, it's like a sweet-smelling savor. It's like the sacrifice and the savor of that sacrifice that goes up before the Lord whenever you're willing to sacrifice and to give of yourself and to commit yourself completely to the Lord Jesus Christ. Amen. I believe that God is looking for men and women. I believe he's looking for young people who will say, okay, my life is not my life anymore. My desires, my ambitions, my future, not mine anymore. Lord, I put it all in your hands, and you do with me what you want to do with me. That is the real demonstration of love. Anybody can say, I love God. It's easy to say that you love, but it's a lot more serious thing whenever you prove that love by your willingness to give of yourself and to sacrifice and to lay down your life and your future for God. That's really love. Walk in love. The scripture says in verse number 6, it lists all the things that those between verses 3 and 5, all the things that those who are of the former life, those that are in darkness, how they live and what they do. And then in verse 5, it says that, or verse 6 rather, let no man deceive you with vain words. Don't let anyone take you in. Don't be deceived by the thinking and the philosophy of this world, but instead be a person who is a follower of the Lord Jesus Christ without compromise. Let no man deceive you with vain words, for because of these things cometh the wrath of God upon the children of disobedience. We can't look at what the world is doing and say, look what they do. They commit all these wicked, evil things, and they get by with it. And you know, there doesn't seem to be any judgment upon. No, those people are just living on the mercy of God. They're just living on the long suffering and the mercy of the Lord. But one of these days, that's going to be gone. It's going to come to an end. And so don't be deceived. Don't be taken in by the things and by the ways of this world and the thinking and the way of this world. But instead, follow the Lord Jesus Christ. Verse 7, it says, be not ye therefore partakers with them. You can't be a partaker with them. I think it's common knowledge, but maybe we need to be reminded here this morning that who you associate with will eventually be the person you will pattern after. It doesn't matter if it's your friend, your schoolmate. Doesn't matter, even it can even be family members. If they're against God, opposing the things of God, that you have to take a stand. You can't be taken in. You cannot be a partaker of evil, no matter who that they are. Amen. Be not deceived. Don't be a partaker of them. If you're going to walk in love and walk the way that a believer should walk, then it's going to be required of us that we make decisions. The scripture says that evil companions corrupt good morals. It's the truth. Those that you associate with, those that you spend time with, and you begin to admire them, and you want to be like them. And the more time you spend with them, the more you begin to take on their traits and their attitude, and their spirit becomes your spirit. That's why that you need to fellowship with people of God. Godly people. I remember when my mother got saved, my mom and dad had a lot of friends. That they associated with, you know, that they went off. I remember they left us one time. We were little bitty boys, but they left us and they went to Kansas City to the Kansas City Chiefs ball game. I think it was. They went up there and I don't know what all was going on, but I know it was, they were involved in things they shouldn't be involved in. And of course I was too young to understand then what was going on, but I realized that a lot of those connections that my folks had, whenever my mother got saved, suddenly everything changed. The friends and their associations became those of people that were in the house of God. Of course, my dad wasn't saved, so he had his few little friends that he'd go to a ball game with, or he'd go bowling with, and he'd do it on Sunday night, you know, and that was his church. While we all went to the house of God, my dad would hook up with his buddies and friends that he was doing things with. But let me tell you, if you associate with people who don't love the Lord, don't love God's word, don't love the things of God, you're going to be affected by it. It's going to affect your spirit. And so if you're going to walk as others walk, then you're going to step right in line with the ways of this world. Don't be deceived by that, the scripture says. It says, don't be a partaker with them. Don't associate with them. Evil companionships will corrupt good morals. Another thing here that the scripture says, and we're going to move on down here to verse number 8. For you were sometimes darkness, but now you're a light in the Lord. Walk as children of light. First, we're to walk in love, and now we're to walk in the light of His Word. Walk in the truth. When you become a Christian, you have a new appetite for the Bible, a new interest in spiritual things. You want to know more about the things of God. If you got saved and you weren't interested in the Bible, you weren't interested in spiritual things, you probably really didn't get saved. You really need to go back to the altar. You need to do your first works all over again. You need to repent and get right with the Lord and let Him transform you. Renew your mind and then change the things that you love and begin to do a work in your life. Children who walk as, or believers who walk as children of the light. You were sometimes darkness. You used to be completely blinded to the things that were important. And I talked a little bit about this last week. It's beyond me. It's hard for me to understand it except only in light of the truth of God's word. I don't know how people do what they do and live the way that they live. The only conclusion I can come to is just because they're blinded by the God of this world. And so they're doing what they're doing and they're thinking they're right. That's why we have a divided nation that we have right now, because some say this is morality and some say this is morality. Everybody has their own judgment, but nobody is right unless they're in the light of truth. Amen. Only in the light of the truth of God's word. You were sometimes in darkness, blinded to the errors of your way. But now you stepped into the light. You stepped into understanding. And your eyes were enlightened to the truth. You begin to understand what's good and what's right. You have the knowledge of God. You receive the wisdom of God. You receive understanding about the things of this life. And you see things in a completely different way. And as a result of that, you walk differently. You walk in the life, the light. Scripture says there in verse 9, for the fruit of the Spirit is in all goodness, righteousness, and in truth. Let's look at those three words. Goodness. The word there means moral excellence. Now that you're in the light, you are striving to do what is right. You do not put yourself in a place of any compromise, any questionable thing. You avoid anything that is questionable. Amen. You stay away from it. You avoid it. If it's questionable, you stay away from things

Concerned about every area of your life, everything that you do, every decision that you make. There's nothing divided in your life where there's one little area of your life that you haven't committed to the Lord Jesus Christ. Integrity means you are completely and totally given to God and to His purpose. Amen. And then the word truth there. The absence of any deception or hypocrisy. That you believe the truth, you live by the truth, you love the truth in all that you are doing. If you're a child of the light. Now we take it even a step further here because the apostle says in verse 11, that we're to have no fellowship with the unfruitful works of darkness, but rather reprove them. I think it's clear from that verse. It's not enough just to withdraw from evil and from darkness. But you're also to let your light shine, your testimony to be clear. It says, by your own life, the way that you live, you are reproving them. It says, but rather reprove them. And there'll be times, and I don't suggest that you do it in a way that would be, you know, haughty or proud, but there'll be opportunities for you to speak up for the truth and stand for right. Most of you know that years ago, I drove a bus for Comp Care, a busload of mentally retarded adults. You talk about an adventure. I had an adventure every day of my life, thanks to Brother Huff. He arranged that job for me. And I remember when they told me one day, they said, you're going to be needed. Usually my driving was only in the early morning hours until an early morning, then to take them home in the early afternoon. But one day they said to me, you're going to have to drive them to a special event they're having down in Corbin. And it was a dance. And so I drove them and dropped them off and stepped inside to see what was going on. And it was just wild and crazy. The music was going and all the staff and even the administrative people were out on the dance floor dancing with all these people who had mentally handicapped, were mentally handicapped. It was quite a sight to see. They started coming up to me, and here's how they said it. Preacher, come and dance with me. Preacher, come and dance with me. And, of course, I'd never danced before in my life, and I certainly wasn't going to start that day. I totally backed away from that. And the next day, one of the people that I worked with, they came to me and said, we were watching you every minute because we knew you would never do that. We knew you'd never dance. A preacher, a Pentecostal preacher, you would never get out there on the dance floor and dance. No, I would not have. Especially in that circumstance. You never know though when you're being observed. You never know when people have high expectations of people who live right and how that we ought to live and what we ought to do. We need to make sure that we live above. Take the high road. Amen. Don't find yourself in compromising circumstances. There were other times when people would all load up in the car, and I worked with almost all ladies, and they would load up in cars and say, we're all going to go to lunch. And many times when I saw the situation, I was going to be in a car load of women. And I would say, no, thank you. I'll drive myself or I'll do something else. I wasn't about to get in a car load, a married man get into a car with a bunch of women. I didn't want to compromise myself in any way. And I certainly didn't want to face the wrath of Marcia. We have to live our lives above reproach. Amen. That's what we've been called to, and to walk in the light. That's what Christians do. Amen. Have no fellowship with the unfruitful works of darkness, but rather reprove them. That's why whenever you stand back and say, no, I'm not going to do that. No, I am against. I am publicly against alcohol in our community. You don't have to be mean about it. You don't have to have a bad spirit about it, but you need to be vocal about it. You need to let people know, here's where we stand. We're standing for a righteous cause. We're standing against the degradation of our community and the influence that it's going to be upon our children and our young people. You don't have to be mean. You shouldn't be express an attitude that's not Christian, but you should be able, in the kindest and most firm way, let people know, I stand firmly against this initiative.
I'm against it. Amen. And we stand for a lot of things. We walk in the light. We stand for a lot of things, but there are times when we

absolutely called of God to stand against things. Admonish them and urge them, encourage them to refrain from things that are evil. The next thing here in this text, you'll see in verse 15. See then that you walk circumspectly, not as fools, but as wise. It is important how you live and how you walk. The word circumspect, it just means all around you, looking in every direction. Circumspect. You live your life never to be taken advantage of. You're always careful. You always are going to be diligent to make sure that there's no area of your life but what the enemy will be able to attack you. I think we all know this, Christians. We have an adversary, the devil. And he goes about like a roaring lion, and he wants to destroy you. He wants to take you down. He wants to destroy your life and destroy your testimony. He would love to be able to do that. And so we are called to walk circumspectly, not as fools. Not as fools, but we are to walk in such a way in our Christian life that we don't leave anything to question. In every direction of our life, that we exemplify truth and the Lord Jesus Christ. That really is our testimony. It's even more powerful and effective than the words that we say. If you just live a godly life, if you live a holy life before men, you will have the opportunity to minister to people. Really, I believe that a lot of times the modern day church, they really are missing the whole point. They're missing it because we don't become like the world to reach the world. Actually, what that does is it sends confusion into the ranks. It causes people not know what's right and where to go and how we should live. I think that people are looking for people who are distinct and different. That's why the various cults grow so rapidly, because there's such a distinction in them and a difference in them and where they stand and what they believe. And even though it's error, it's attractive to people because they see that people are standing strong for what they believe. I believe that God has called us as Christians, as New Testament Christians, as Pentecostal believers, to live a holy life, to separate ourselves from the world and to live circumspectly. And to see that as an opportunity and not as something that we have to be ashamed of. See it as an opportunity. That's a wonderful word. We get that word, the root of the word opportunity. It means toward the port, toward the port. It really is describing that you know your direction, you know where you're headed, and you see an opportunity is the opportunity that God gives to you to express your sense of direction and to take others with you and to do what the Lord is asking us all to do. Scripture says, be not unwise, but understanding what the will of the Lord is. That's verse 17. And then verse 18, be not drunk with wine wherein is excess, but be filled with the Spirit. Drunkenness is the lack of restraint. Drunkenness is recklessness, out of control. If you talk to people who want to be drunk a lot, it's because many times they like the feeling of the lack of restraint. They like the feeling that I can do anything and I can do whatever I want to do. And so they drink because they don't like the restraints in their life. They want to just be completely uninhibited, out of control. That's literally what the scripture is talking about here when it says, don't be drunk with wine. It's referring to the type of worship that the Greeks involved in. The various festivals of Bacchus. They celebrated in honor of the pagan god of wine. And during those festivals, they would just let go. They would lose all of their restraint. And it would be a part of their worship to drink and to involve in all kind of lasciviousness and wickedness. And they would do that as a worship to their pagan heathen god. That's why the apostle is saying, don't be drunk with wine wherein is excess, but rather be filled with the Spirit. Amen. Amen. If you are going to be a person who's walking, we need to walk in love. We need to walk in light.
And we need to make sure that we're walking circumspectly and understand that God wants us to be moving in a particular direction with our life. Have a sense of destiny. Have a sense of understanding of what God is wanting us to do. Where it says, be filled with the Spirit. It's really, it's not a good example to use a glass that is filled up with water or something as an illustration of being filled with the Spirit. Really, the sense in this text is more like a sail. That the sail gets filled up with air and with the wind, and thus able to set a particular direction with your life. Be filled with the Spirit. It's the Spirit of God in your life that gives you the force and the power to be able to move and to accomplish what the Lord wants you to accomplish with your life. Amen. Folks, there has to be a difference. The world is looking for a difference. They want the world. I really believe that there's a great population of people in our world. They're looking for reality. They want the real touch of God. They want the purity of the truth of God's word. They want the genuine moving of the Spirit of God among us. We need to pray, call upon the Lord, and ask the Lord, Lord, send an anointing, send the wind of the Spirit of God, and that we would all set our sails and be filled with the Spirit. And moving in a direction that's pleasing to God. Living for the Lord in such a way that it will honor the Lord. Don't be drunk with wine where is an excess. Don't be reckless and out of control and under the control of something else. But instead, be under the control of the Spirit of God. Be directed by God. Be used of God. And fulfill your purpose and your accomplishments in life by the power of the Holy Spirit. Amen. Glory to God. There's nothing that will set you in a place of direction like being filled with the Spirit. Amen. Really filled with God's Spirit. Then you have a whole new understanding, a whole new source of strength and power that gives to you the ability to do the things that God wants you to do. There has to be a difference. We have to think differently. We have to walk differently. Every area of our life needs to be distinct and different. Amen. Amen. The world is watching. The world is looking. They're looking for a people who will stay true to God's word and that we'll be filled with the Spirit of God. And what an impact that we can make upon this world if we are filled with the Spirit of God. Let's pray. Lord, we do thank you, Lord, for the privilege we have to be a part of the kingdom. Thank you, Lord, that you have called us, Lord, for these last days. And Lord, I know that there is a great task that's before us. All around us, there's darkness. All around us, there's wickedness. And Lord, these are hard times to stand for the truth and stand for right. But we know, Lord, that your grace is sufficient for these times that we're in right now. I pray, Lord, that you would give us courage, Lord, to stand for right. Courage, Lord, to walk in a way that's pleasing to you, Lord. To walk in love, sacrificially, giving of ourself. To walk, Lord, in such a way in the light of your truth, in the light of your word. Lord, that we would not compromise it in any way, but Lord, we would stay in our place of commitment to the word of God. And Lord, that we would all walk cautiously, circumspectly. Lord, we would not be careless in the way that we live, but we would live our life to be pleasing to the Lord in every detail. And Lord, I just pray, Lord, that you would give us the power that we need. And we know that that power comes as we are filled with the Spirit. So Lord, help us each one to set our sail and to be filled with the Spirit so that we'll have a newfound power, a newfound sense of direction. To know what we need to do and how we can accomplish your will only by the power of your Holy Spirit. We thank you for that. Hallelujah. Praise the Lord. Let's stand, everybody. Is there anyone here today in this service? You don't know the Lord. You know I'm not right. I'm not a Christian. I'm not right with the Lord. And you're tired of that darkness. You're tired of that old life. And you want something real in your life. You want the hope that comes from knowing Jesus Christ in a personal way.
Would you just step out and come on down to this altar? If you're here this morning, you don't know what your future holds. You don't know what the next step is. I encourage you, turn to Jesus. Turn to the Lord. Repent of your sins. Start thinking clearly. Start thinking righteously. And then begin to walk in such a way as to please the Lord every day of your life. Hallelujah. Anyone here today, you're not where you want to be. You're not where you know God would have you to be. You're not really in right relationship with Jesus. I urge you to come. Make a commitment to the Lord. Sure, it's going to require commitment, sacrifice. It's going to require diligence in your life. But oh, He gives more grace. He'll give you what you need if you'll just come to Him humbly, calling upon the Lord today. Hallelujah. Hallelujah. Hallelujah. Glory to God. Thank you, Lord. Thank you, Lord. We're going to pray together and just gather in around the altars. And if you're here today and you aren't right with the Lord, then you just come with everybody else as we gather in around the front, around these altars here today. Would you find a place for prayer before you leave this service today? Let's call upon the Lord. Let's ask the Lord to do a work in us, to make us distinct and different, and cause us to walk in such a way as to please the Lord. Would you come? Let's pray together. Let's believe God together. Hallelujah.

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1: I'm preaching tonight.
2: 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Up next, another great message from Noah Phillips.
1: I know I made one bid for the altar call, hoping that you would pray. But today I felt impressed of the Lord to preach, and I'd like to reach on the last night of this meeting for your soul. The Bible says in the book of Genesis, chapter number 19, very, very familiar scripture. The Word of God tells us and while he lingered, the men laid hold on upon his hand and upon the hand of his wife and upon the hand of his two daughters. And the Lord being merciful unto him, they brought him forth and set him without the city. And it came to pass, when they had brought them forth abroad, that he said, escape for thy life. Look not behind thee, neither stay thou in the plain. Escape to the mountain, lest thou be consumed. Luke chapter 17. Three words. Christ said in verse 32, he said, remember Lot's wife. Remember her. Why remember this lady? What is it that is so important? It was a life of tragedy. It was a life of shame. It was a life of disobedience. It was a life that took no regard to the judgment of God. It was a life that said, it'll not happen. For if faith was really in the God in whom she said she knew, she would have run for her life and escaped to the mountain. But it was a proven fact that her undying love for the world proved out that her faith in God was nowhere comparison to her love for Sodom. It's sad, but I may pull a little tight tonight. But oh, it's so sad to see those that stand on the brink of disaster, that stand on the verge of trouble, that stand on the rim of falling out forever. Some years ago, I preached a message in our church. I was preaching a 3-week revival in Alabama, and I'll never forget it. One night during the service, the Holy Ghost fell upon me. I was standing in the service. The choir was singing, and immediately I lost tone of the sound that was in the house. And I heard a voice speak to me and said, borderline, backslid forever. And the Lord spoke to me. And when he did, my knees buckled underneath me. And I fell uncontrollably in the seat behind me. I grabbed my Bible and I pulled out my pen and I wrote down what the Holy Ghost said. And I remember him saying, you preached this Sunday morning at your church. I remember reading the text. I remember quoting the title. And a woman on that side of the building jumped up and let out not a scream. Her hair was long. Her sleeves were long. But there was something inside of her that was a rocking her nerves. That was a stopping her. It was the fact of the matter. God found that she loved Sodom more than she loved him. I'm telling you, sir, you can sell out to sin. You can sell out to the devil. But be it known unto you, every deed of sin has a payment to it. Every act of sin has a consequence. You cannot sin and rebel against God and expect not to pay the price and the judgment of sin. Tonight, I'll wade through it. Tonight, you know where she is. She has denounced the faith. I mentioned it last year, but I remember it, and I mention it again. She has denounced the faith, Brother Bailey, and she is now a Seventh-day Adventist. She said the Holy Ghost in which we speak is nothing but a bunch of jibber-jabber. I'm talking about 23 years locked inside of holiness. You see, preacher, you've lost your mind. That can't happen to me. One touch of the world upon a white heart will break a mark, will break a black mark that'll make you lose your soul. Tonight, she is singing that used to sing in our church choir. She used to sing a song, not for sale, not for sale. But while she was singing, not for sale, the devil was rattling the chains, and he was finding something. I feel the Holy Ghost to preach. I laid in bed last night, and I told my wife, I said, I felt the Holy Ghost whispering in me last night that there is people in this house. You wouldn't sit in a chair and let them cut your hair, but you'll sell out for just a little bit. My the world. While she was singing, not for sale, you know what happened? He was in hell. I feel like preaching. He was in hell, Brother John. He was counting out the money. He was counting it out. He came to her and said, will you give it up for this? And she said, no. And then he came back and said, will you give it up for that? And in turn, she said, no. I'm telling you, I feel the Holy Ghost in this place. There is a price. You must believe it. The enemy's on the block tonight. He's watching what you're doing. And the question of the matter is, will you love Sodom more than you love God? Will you become hardened by the fact of the play? Will you become hardened by the fact of the song? Will you lose your soul and go to hell for what the world can give you? She lived in a home. Can I take my time? She lived in a home. Her daughter is now married to my assistant pastor. I remember when I was a boy, my mom and daddy going over there. Her daddy was a drug dealer. Her daddy was a vile man. He cheated on his wife, on their mother, and brought home a horrible disease to that woman. Are you hearing me? You listen to me well. I feel like preaching here tonight. I know it's the last night of the meeting, but it may be the last time you come here. And I'm not going to let you leave without telling you fire is on its way to the city. Fire is on its way to the city. You know what happened? He come back by and said, will you take it for that? Will you take it for that? And she said, no. Will you take it for this? No. I remember them going by with no bread in the house. Ain't it strange, Brother Bailey, how some folks have suffered through travail. They've done without money. They've done without food. They've done without clothes. They've done without automobiles. They've done without everything of the luxuries of life. But you let them find one part of Sodom that makes them happy, and they'll sell heaven. Oh, they'll sell all of the riches of heaven that they may have one glimpse of the world. Notice what she turned back for. She never got to hold. I'm preaching, and I may leave you with a bad note in your heart. But young girl, it may be a little plain, but you give him what he wants, you'll be gone. He'll be gone. And you'll never ever have him. Oh, stay with me. Stay with me. You see what the problem was? While she was saying, not for sale, he was steady tempting her on what it would take to buy her. Oh, it may be just a little snipping of the hair. Help me while I preach. I'm telling you, saints of God, I want to talk to my elders a minute. You say, preacher, if all they got in confidence over me for is just how long my hair is. No, it's not just your hair, Grandma. It's the fact you're a road marker. You're a man or a woman that God's left on the line to point unto others and say, stay in holiness. Stay in what's right. Don't look back. If you look back to Sodom, you're to be sure that thy loss and go to hell. Hello, saint of God, in our area, I love dearly. She was my mom and daddy got saved under their ministry. We lived in Chicago. Oh, I'm going to get in trouble here. They were in Chicago. My daddy was an alcoholic. He stayed drunk. Brother Scotty, you know my daddy. He stayed drunk all the time. Smoked 3.5 packs of cigarettes a day, but never missed a day's work. Never missed a day's work in his life. Hard working man. They preached to them the way of holiness. They preached it so straight. Daddy got the television out of the house. Daddy shifted out to some of the clothing. Help me while I preach. For some of you young ladies in this building, I'm going to leave you tonight. You keep pulling your dress up shorter. It's going to be shorter than you realize. Are you hearing me? Are you hearing me? It's just a little closer like the world. I'm telling you, there was a time when we wouldn't dare put it in a place where we couldn't shout, where we couldn't run for the fear of showing our nakedness. But when you love Sodom, when you love this world more than you love God, you'll sell a Holy Ghost for a dress. You'll sell a Holy Ghost for a hairdo. I said you'll sell the riches of God for what satisfies your life. Don't you understand what's bothering you? What's eating at you? What's robbing you? What's making you look at a different dress rack? I know you say, preacher, don't pick on the women. I'll get to the brothers. But you remember one thing, if you don't remember nothing else. The morals of our country and the morals of our home never rise no higher than what womanhood rises. Are you hearing me? And it'll never stoop no lower than what women stoop when the country stoops to when the women stoop morally. The country stoops morally. And when the women rise to a spiritual high, the country to rise unto a spiritual high. I got something to clear up here. Why are you preaching on us? I'll tell you why. You're God in the house. You're telling them to stay out of Sodom. But I must tell you, if you don't get Sodom out of your heart, your children may escape and you'll die lost. I don't know how to preach it. I laid before the Lord and I asked God, help me to know how to preach this. So last night. But what is it? Sister, young lady, where once you was happy with a dress that came down to here. Come on here. What made you want to get it above your knee? Or right at your knee? Don't back up on me. I said, don't back up on me. We gave you the choice. Feel the conviction or hear the preaching. When the Holy Ghost can't slay you for revealing things that our children should not see, you're out of touch with the Spirit of God. Are you hearing me? I'm telling my son to be Kosiah. Hear me! In this house, I'd rather have a woman who went to the streams of standing for what's right and carry her family and carry her children to heaven than I had the woman that would live close to the hell and send our children into hell. Pray. I'm feeling it getting a little tighter here. She didn't just turn around and look back, Brother Jeff. Before she ever left, she tied a knot in the gate. Before she ever left, you know why our young girls will look at me while I'm preaching tonight and smile at me when I'm preaching against them short dresses? You know why they do it? You've let Sodom date them too long. I ain't really preached holiness this week, but I ain't about to leave without the Holy Ghost helping me preach to you tonight. There's something rotten, sir, when your daughter looks at you and she lives in your roof and you have to look at her and she argues with you on what she can wear inside your house. Maybe I'm too old-fashioned, but my daddy told me, as long as you stick your feet underneath this table and eat my groceries, you're going to dress the way I tell you to dress. You're going to buy the clothing that I tell you to buy. What was it? It was, I'm shutting the door. I'm a shutting Sodom outside of a house. I'm a telling Sodom, you can't come in here. As for me and my house, why? I'm going to serve the Lord. Now when you sit down and you want us to believe, you still got the Holy Ghost. I don't care if you are a preacher's wife. Even the more, you should toe the line. Stand up, baby. This is the best woman in the house, as far as I'm concerned. See, I feel that way about mine. Good, you are too. But she ain't yours. If you don't want a red nose, don't mess with her. Are you hearing me? They call it too strict, Brother Chuck. That woman lives under bondage. That woman don't want you to mess with what she's got. When she gets ready to leave, or she goes out to town, oh, that's under bondage, preacher. She looks at me and she said, baby, is this all right? What do you think about it? You know where we slipped up at? I'll tell you where we slipped up at. When we got to feeling like it ain't none of nobody's business who we got to dress in front of. When we got to feel like it ain't none of nobody's business how I preach. Hey, preacher, brother, it is my business that you preach holiness with me. Or you're against us. You hear me? I said you're either preaching the unadulterated word of God or you're fighting against us. R. W. Hamilton said, she took, just a minute, she took one step out and turned around and stood still forever. I don't know why I feel the Holy Ghost here, but I'm going to obey what I feel. When you can't raise your hands to the height for revealing your flesh, you're indecent. Male or female. You know what's bothering me? Where was the Holy Ghost when you brought it? When you went to the dressing room and tried it on and you lifted your arms, where was the Holy Ghost? I said, where was he? Did he speak and say, don't do it? Or did you override him and go do it anyways? You know what she did? I'll tell you what she did. She tried it on. And the first mistake, number one, she didn't care if he was saved. She didn't want to be saved. It didn't bother her that her and the children escape. Him and the children escape. You just leave me alone. I feel the surgery light turning on. Hallelujah. You know why, Grandma? You look at your little girl now, who is your granddaughter, and you tell her that's all right. I don't see nothing immodest about it. I don't see nothing wrong with it. But what you're not realizing, she's tying a knot at the gate of Sodom, and God's telling her to get out of it. And you're telling her she can live next to Sodom and not catch on fire. What was it? What was it, sister?
3: Come on, I know you're going to think I'm overboard. Come on,
1: well, what made you want to wear your hair to where it looks like it's cut? You poor sisters. You poor sisters. I'm not against you. But face the fact, Paul did say it, if a man marry a woman, he will mind the things more of a woman than he will of God. Got quiet right there, didn't it? Yeah, how much do you argue over what she wears? How much, enemy Koshai? How much do you and your wife debate over what your girl can wear? You know what the struggle is? We're trying to juggle Sodom and the Bible at the same time and be happy at the dinner table. But it's hard to bring sin to the table and have a righteous daddy and it not cause a problem. I heard you. I heard you when I said it the other night. Daddy, if your children's lost, it's your fault. Some say, well, preacher, I've got children that are lost and I wish they'd get saved. I understand that. But when you have played around all their life and never got in, never sold out to what was right, never once blazed a trail of faithfulness to the church, to God, to the preacher, to paying tithes. I don't care how long you let your hair grow out. If you love Sodom's money more than you love giving it to God, you're going to go to hell for robbing God. Don't leave me. What happened to her? What made her get to the place where she made history in the Old Testament? But then all of a sudden, there was such a tragic mark. Centuries later. Jesus says, in the middle of two passages that almost don't seem to fit, I shall prove to you. Likewise also, as it was in the days of Lot, they did eat and drink, they bought and sold, and planted and they built. But the same day that Lot went out of Sodom, it rained fire and brimstone. But then all of a sudden, these scriptures that tie here, just two verses above that. But first, must be he suffer many things and be rejected of this generation. And then he drops in on Lot. Then after Lot's wife, he said, I tell you, in that night, there shall be two men in one bed. One shall be taken and the other left. What was it? I'll tell you how I feel. I may lose you with this. But I feel like the only reason verse 32 only has three words. It was so tragic. There wasn't nothing else you could write about it except remember it. There's preachers that used to preach with us. There's nothing we could say about them except remember them. Remember them. Come here, church. Right here. There's young girls. The night I preached here in this building and we shut the lights off in this house. I preached on hell that night. When the lights come on, I stood right in front of that floor vent right there. Listen to me. There was a young lady standing there. And when the lights come on, I felt God bring her soul right up in front of her and ask her, what will you do with it? she dropped her head and she looked toward Sodom. Her body came to the altar, but her heart took a trip to Sodom. The greatest peril in our hurry to all the story concerning Lot's wife, it is her shortcoming. And that shortcoming was, number one, she didn't go far enough spiritually. Will you not say that's the peril of our day? It's quiet in this house. It's not that we ain't got you to come to the altar, but we can't get you to go far enough. Are you hearing me? It's all right. You was dancing with me when I was talking about your dress. But what happened? Notice this. Salvation came close to her. But in the end, she was no better than if she would have stayed in the city. Are you hearing me? She was just as lost on the outside of the city as those that were on the inside of the city. You may go to church here, and you may never cut your hair. You may never wear a pair of shorts. I'm going to lose you. But you tell me, get mad at me if you want to, tighten it too tight, preacher. What business does Holy Ghost filled women have laying in a bikini in the backyard of somebody's house? You can't run fast enough from the meter reader's eyes. You can't run fast enough out of the pool. Stay with me. And there's preachers' wives. You preach holiness, but your wife don't toe the same line you toe. You know why? You're not the man of your house. Since I got it tight, I'm going to preach it. You know why you're not the man of the house? She won't let you be. If you would have took and started when your children was little, there's some things you wouldn't be battling in their teenage years. I can walk it just as good as I can run it. What happened to her? What is it? What is it? I want some of these saints of God to help me. What is it about some of these elders that you don't want your life to be like theirs? They sleep better than you're sleeping. When he tried to get the prophet of God to prophesy against the children of God, he got up on top of the mountain to open his mouth, and all he could say was, "Make my end like their end." Mama Bailey, you don't know how much of an inspiration you are to me. I've told that to your son. You've not said a whole lot to me, but there's just something about your spirit. That brother right back there, Brother Cordell, right there, I love that man. I appreciate him. From the very first time 5 years ago that I started coming here, smile now. You know what I've got to say is, make my end like your end. Make my checking out like they're checking out. You understand me? Don't fall out with me. Young lady, do you know why you're flirting with the world? Our Sunday school teachers are having pool parties. You're off base, preacher. I don't believe so. I don't believe so. Instead of having a time where we call prayer meeting, we call a mall visitation. We see him down there. He wants to drag his britches to the ground like the next boy is. We see her down there. She's wanting to wear it with just as much split as the harlot wears it. Why was it? She didn't go far enough to get Sodom out of her heart. When she would have went far enough, she'd have looked at the Sunday school teacher and said, "You go, I can't. The Holy Ghost won't let me go." Sorry. But there's something strange bothering me. Why did Jesus say, "Remember Lot's wife"? Why remember her? Why? I'll tell you why. There's 5 steps to her mercy that she ignored. And I shall go through them briefly while they get a song. I want nobody to leave me. Number one, her marriage should have saved her. She was married to a righteous man. She was married to a man that had an uncle who saw and dealt with God. She had a relationship with a husband that had an uncle that had a relationship face to face just about it with God. But it wasn't good enough to take Sodom out of her heart. Not only was her marriage a road sign from heaven, she was more privileged than any other woman in Sodom and Gomorrah. She had a husband that knew the exit route. Number two, she had mercy that no other woman in Sodom had. God sent 2 angels to her. He didn't send it to nobody else's house. He sent it to Lot's house. Number three, she had messages. 3 messages. Note them. They were warned that night in the city when the angels came and said, "Lot, get your family and get out of here, for God's going to destroy this city." He ran to his daughter's house. And when you let your girl marry some hoodlum, don't get mad when he mocks when you warn them to leave the world alone. I felt something touch me right there. I felt something touch me right there. And I shall say it again. Don't make one hill of beans. Look at me, Grandma. Don't say one thing when she looks at you. When that great day comes, you compromise. You go to hell. She goes to hell. And she sees Grandma in hell with long hair. And then she looks at Grandma and said, "You told us better, but you didn't stop us from going." She was warned outside of the city Get up. Get out. That warning wasn't good enough. He then in turn took them in the house and put them in the house and warned them again and said, get out while you can. Message 2. Message 3. After he took them on the outside of the city, he then preached again, escape to the mountain and don't look back. It wasn't the message's fault. It was the fact she had 3 messages in one visit. Not only did she have 3 messages, number 4, she had messengers. There wasn't another woman in all the land of Sodom who had angels spend a night in their house. Not a other woman in that city had heavenly beings in their house sitting on her furniture staying there till daylight. It looks to me though that would have been enough to get her saved. But though angels come stay with you, if your heart's not willing to be saved, you'll not be saved. The Holy Ghost, stand by me. I may be losing you, but I say this to you. I got a clock. I know how long I've been preaching. But you're going to beg in eternity for one more message.
3: Come on.
1: Brother Bailey, I've had invisible visits of the Holy Ghost, but never have I ever seen an angel. She saw 2 angels, but not enough to save her. Number 5, last but not least, as he plays softly, she had a miracle in her house. What's the miracle, preacher? When the whole city heard that there were 2 men in the city that were brand new, every stinking homosexual. And let me say this to you without any reservations. If you practice homosexuality, it don't take but one act to make you demon possessed. That's all it takes. Just one act. You lay with another woman, all it takes is one night and you're demon possessed.

one demon after the other, from witchcraft to every diabolical sin you could just about think of. Sister Bailey, I warned, I pleaded, and I preached to that boy, but he wouldn't listen to me. But you know where he's at tonight? I feel like preaching, and I gotta close. But you know where he's at, Brother Kendall? He left a wife and 4 children, and he's living with another man, spitting in the face of God. Him and his partner's talking about adopting a baby. I don't plan to go that far, preacher. All it takes is one act and you're hooked. And there's some sitting underneath the sound of my voice. There's 2 in this house. The Holy Ghost just showed it to me. So, preacher, you lost your mind. No, I ain't. God, give me a little more nudging. I'm going to come to the pew you're sitting on. What happened that night? What happened that night? When they started crowding the door. Lot! Bring them out here to us! We want them! I'm going to lose you, and you're going to hate me, and you're going to think I'm crazy. But whatever happened to the day when the boy liked to work in the yard instead of cleaning the house? Funny, ain't it? It's funny. But that's what they did. They mocked at sin. They counted the visitors ignorant. I hate to even preach it so plain, but they counted them as nothing. No regard for God or heaven. And they wanted to have their affair with them. But I'll tell you what happened that night. A power beyond every power of the world. You know what took place? Them angels moved Lot out of the way. They walked over there to the door and opened up the door. Not touched one of the stinking infidels. Did you hear me? And went out there and smote them in blindness. Until they couldn't find the door. I'm telling you, if I die tonight, it's in this house. You're sitting here. You lied. It's going to be to a daddy's shame. It's going to be to a mama's shame. When she finds out her boy has got bad troubles. I sat in a council meeting, and I don't mean to hold your time. I was called by the folks that come to the state of Georgia, in LaGrange, Georgia, to sit in a meeting. To make a long story short, I sat there in a council state meeting with 20-something boys. From the age of 7 to 16 years old, who all listen to me, lived in the same house. I heard the youngest boy that had the worst crime, he was 11 years old. He told of 47 or 46 little girls he assaulted and molested. And I'm sitting there saying, 11 years old.

And you know where the root of it was? Every one of the cases that were brought there, and I sat through them, it started over television. You won't put a TV and a cable box in your house, but you'll put a monitor in there and buy DVDs. You used to say anybody wasn't homeless that had one. Look at me. Right here. Closing. You know what I saw? I saw that man walk out and leave his four children and his wife. She's in my church. She comes to me and my wife sometimes crying. She got my son to Hosea. You better know who you're fitting to get involved with. There's more you don't know.

telling it right. More than she could take one day, she walked in the house, squalled. She said, "Why did he have to do it to me? Why did he have to leave me and my children for some stinking man?" She went through a battle and she said, "Why wasn't I good enough for him?" And I said, "Heather, it wasn't that you wasn't good enough for him. He wasn't good enough for you." I've never went to depth of this. Never. But the church where I pastor, when them babies get sick, you know what they say? "Call Brother Noah and tell Brother Noah, pray for me." Child support, hear me, has never been able to be a daddy. Child support has never tucked covers underneath a lonely child. It wasn't God's will, Mama, for you to run off and leave Daddy with the girl. Daddy can't answer all the questions. Help me, preacher. I'm looking at the clock and it's racing with my mind while my soul is reaching. She was supremely privileged to be delivered. But she chose supremely to be lost. What are you choosing? Young lady, lost folks, hear this preacher, please. Being a good mama is not just being home every day. Is your children following you to heaven, or are they following you to hell? Where are you taking your baby, mama? Give me that family. Give me Lot's family one more time, and I'm closing. Don't waste no time. Just right there. Mama, get your place. Come right here, Mama. Right where you was at. Grab daughters by the hand, Daddy. Notice what the Word of God said. I don't know how they did it. There was only two angels. For them. But it made mention it touched every one of them. It took Lot by the hand. It took the daughters by the hand. It took the daughters and even took Mama. But even with angels holding their hand. Even in the presence of angels, she turned to a pillar of salt. What are you going to do in the presence of the church? I want you to stand with me all over this house. I plead for your soul.

0: What do I do? How do I say it? It's last night, preacher. We got to go home. You don't need to go home lost. Take a new mama home. Take a new daddy to the house. Let new children go home tonight. But you know, I feel the Holy Ghost right here. Mama Bailey, that was the law. When God said, you look back, she turned to a pillar of salt. They salt figurines here tonight. But you know what Calvary did? I'll tell you what Calvary did. He come took a frozen, hearted life. Took it out of the salt stage. He said, go join the family, mama. That's what Calvary did. What the law couldn't do, mercy done it. What the law couldn't write a prescription to get her out of, Calvary said, I'll do it. I'll get her out of it. If she'll ask, I'll forgive her. If he'll tell me he's guilty, I'll take red blood and wash his black heart white as snow.
1: Retire, you terrible. We terrible, come down, you're more Sunday, you're more Sunday.

somebody obey the Lord. We lift our hands all over this house. Thank God for the word of the Lord of hope. Can anybody say thank you for hope, Lord? They play. I'm just about done. I ask no one to go out, please. I want complete reverence for this altar service. I feel like I'm on a mission for somebody in this house tonight. There's some lost women on this side of the church. Tonight, while I was preaching, I felt the wooing of the Holy Ghost. And I'm going to tell you what the Holy Ghost told me. He's been dealing with you. He's been talking to you. You've been troubled lately. You know better. But you know what? God's not going to hold it against you if you'll come. He'll put His loving arms around you and wipe the slate clean. Right here. I told you at the beginning of preaching about that woman that walked off, Brother Darrell. That voice that used to sing, "Not for sale." You know where she's singing now? No, it's no nightclub. But she's singing in the Michigan. She's going to Michigan. And she's singing at the National Bikers Convention. The voice that used to rescue. And woo others to Calvary is now entertaining devils. What are you going to do with your life and what God's gave you? Leave it out there or bring it back in and give it back to God? I'm talking to you. I feel a burden to reach for your soul. Do you realize you're going to go to hell? I prayed about it some years ago. And the Lord brought the scripture to me where He said the God of this world has blinded their eyes that they could not see. Brother Cordell, you know what? I felt the Lord whisper to me. He said if men knew really, Brother Scotty, they were going to hell. He said they would pull the hair out of their head and beg me not let them fall into the flames of hell. I want everybody in this building who's got eyes to see, I want you to look. If you really knew you were lost and you was going to hell, you'd grab this carpet, sir, and you'd claw it with your fingers and beg God, don't let me die lost. I'm done.
I never got to preach it. But I was going to preach one night this week on one in hell and five on the way. You know what happened? He looked up and said, "Father, send Lazarus that he may go dip the tip of his finger in water and cool my tongue, for I am tormented in this flame." But then when he couldn't get no water, he then all of a sudden remembered, "I've got brothers. Don't send my brothers here. I may be here, but don't send my family." You know what we do sometimes? We get up and we tell everybody at the death of a precious saint of God, we tell them, "We got a little more to go to heaven for. We got loved ones waiting on the other side." Everybody in this building can throw their hand up and say, "Yeah, I've got loved ones already gone on." But there's not one life in this building, Sister Bailey, that ain't got some loved one that's already went to hell. How many more are we going to let go to hell before we stop them? How many more? Don't go. Father, in the name of Jesus, deal with souls across this house. And while they sang, I ask you, Master, to deal with their hearts. Stir that lost woman in this building tonight. It's got a weeping mother not far from her. It's begging you, "God, don't let my baby go to hell." Sing, children, quickly.

0: could ask somebody in this house,
1: there's no
0: will you turn around?
1: It's
0: will you choose to go to hell over the highway to heaven? Will you die lost within the reach and the arms of the mercies of God?
1: And God still,
0: what are you going to do?
1: For someone to till the land.
0: I said, what are you going to do? You're going to go to hell without God.
1: So many die and never know.
0: Young man,
1: why he came.
0: Don't get weary with me. Listen to this. What you gonna do? When you burnt your life like a candle at both ends, and you ain't got nothing left to hold on to. I went and saw that boy. He was a homosexual. You hear me?
1: And it waits for you.
0: He sent a message back to

0: He said, go tell them. I said, it ain't fun out here. He said, not when you remember what I remember. He said, I miss church. He said, but there's a power greater than me that's got a hold of me. I challenge you, in the name of Jesus, escape Sodom tonight. Escape it in the name of the Lord. Run for your life. Escape to the mountain. I said, escape to the mountain. Run for your life. Run. Don't go to hell. I feel the Holy Ghost to beg somebody. Don't turn him down tonight. Don't turn him down tonight.
1: Like falling grain.
0: Don't do it.

0: for you to join you and work the field.
1: In the struggle,
0: say not
1: in the struggle.
0: Tomorrow,
1: I won't shout them out. I won't shout them out. I want to escape Sodom.
0: There's no time.
1: Come on, I'm feeling the Holy Ghost right here. You'll either get them now, or hell's going to keep them.
0: While helpless me,
1: come home.
0: Millions reach out for
1: come home. Come home. Come home.
0: And God,
1: every saint of God left in this building in the back, you ought to make your way to the front
0: to till the land
1: and help us pray. Older or not older, why don't you join us in this altar tonight? You sit back every night this week and not even come up here. Grandma, why don't you make a break and say, it may be my granddaughter next. It may be my child next. It may be my boy that'll get saved. Why don't you turn it around? Your difference is served with us. Why don't you bury it and come join arms and say, let's go to heaven. Let's win the lost.
0: Let's beckon them to come. Is searching for
1: quit trying to feel after whether we're right or not. Just help us gather the lost.
0: I used to think
1: sing it.

0: preacher, I ain't doing it because you say. He told him, he said, if they will not hear Moses and the prophets, they'll not hear the one rose from the dead. You'll either hear God's preacher, or you'll not hear nobody. Come on.
1: So many
0: come on. It shouldn't be a quiet altar service. This altar service should not be quiet while in the birthing of souls into the kingdom of God. When Zion travails, she'll bring forth her children. Come on. Pray them through. Pray them through.
1: There's a deep
0: pull them out of the fire.
1: Of abundant
0: yield,
1: and it waits for you.
0: Pull them out of the fire.

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1: Turn over there. Jerry Causey, Jr. up next. Another great message from Jerry Causey, Jr.
2: We need the Lord to come by here and help us in a great way. I felt like the Lord dealt with me this morning concerning these scriptures. These scriptures came to me a few weeks ago. I kind of just jotted them down. I didn't really look into it a whole lot, just kind of jotted them down. But I felt impressed of the Lord to revisit these scriptures again this morning while I was praying. And tell you what, I want the will of God in my life, don't you? Amen. I want the hand of God upon my life. Amen. I appreciate Him so much. I just want to read a story here about a king by the name of Josiah. Amen. There's a lot of good things here that the Lord will help us. I'm going to try to pull out for us today. I want you to keep your minds and your hearts upon God. Amen. I like to see the Lord move. Amen. We've already had how many? Eight filled with the Holy Ghost already? Eight or nine, maybe? How many have we had saved already? About six saved. I mean, the Lord's definitely working here. The Lord's definitely trying to help people this week. Amen. I'd like to try one more time to push out here and see if maybe it won't be your day. Amen. Would that be all right? Amen. Let's start reading here in verse number one. We're going to read about 11 verses here. I know it sounds like a lot, but it's not that much. Amen. This will probably be your Bible reading for the week. Hallelujah. All right. Josiah was 8 years old when he began to reign. And he reigned 31 years in Jerusalem. And his mother's name was Jedidah, the daughter of... Oh, yeah, I forgot to tell you. This got a lot of those. Yeah. Words. The daughter of Adiah of Boscath, and he did that which was right in the sight of the Lord, and walked in all the way of David his father, and turned not aside to the right hand nor to the left. And it came to pass in the 18th year of King Josiah that the king sent Shaphan, the son of Azalah, the son of Meshulam, the scribe to the house of the Lord, saying, "Go up to Hilkiah the high priest, that he may sum the silver which is brought into the house of the Lord, which the keepers of the door hath gathered of the people. And let them deliver it into the hand of the doers of the work that have the oversight of the house of the Lord, and let them give it to the doers of the work which is in the house of the Lord to repair the breaches of the house. And to the carpenters and builders and masons, and to by timber and hewn stone to repair the house. Howbeit there was no reckoning made with them of the money that was delivered into their hand, because they dealt faithfully. And Hilkiah the high priest said unto Shaphan the scribe, I have found the book of the law in the house of the Lord. Hilkiah gave the book to Shaphan and read it. And Shaphan the scribe came to the king and brought the king word again and said, Thy servants have gathered the money that was found in the house, and have delivered it to the hand of them that do work, that have the oversight of the house of the Lord. Shaphan the scribe showed the king, saying, Hilkiah the priest hath delivered me a book. And Shaphan read it before the king. And it came to pass, when the king had heard the words of the book of the law, that he rent his clothes. Amen. Yeah, I was reading here about Josiah, and to really appreciate and to really get a full understanding about what has taken place in this 22nd chapter of the book of Kings, you have to back up a little bit into the next chapter, into chapter number 21, and you have to read that chapter, and you have to realize where Josiah is coming from. Amen. As we read this, the Bible said that he was 8 years old when he began to reign, and that he did what was right in the sight of the Lord. And he walked in all the ways of his father David, and he turned not from the right hand nor to the left. Now, to really appreciate that, you've got to realize who his heritage was, what his lineage was. Josiah's great-grandpa was Hezekiah. And we all know the story of Hezekiah and how the Lord had added 15 years upon his life. However, the Lord had proclaimed that judgment was going to come, but it was not going to come into the days of Hezekiah. So then we read how that Josiah's grandpa, Manasseh, began to reign in Israel, and began to reign in Jerusalem after Hezekiah. Now we begin to see the judgment and some of the ungodliness and the evil that was going to start to besiege the land through the sons of Hezekiah. And so we read about Manasseh, and if you read and study about Manasseh, the Bible says that he seduced Israel to do more evil than all the nations that the Lord had destroyed before the children of Israel. And he was a wicked individual. And the Bible says that he caused his sons to pass through the fire. Amen. He delved in enchantments, and he dealt with familiar spirits, the Bible says, and with wizards. Amen. Just to try to sum that up for you, he was a wicked man. Amen. He did not follow after the paths of God. Amen. He followed and served after idols. Amen. He chased after familiar spirits. Amen. And got involved in what they call the curious arts. Amen. And witchcraft and idol worship and idolatry. Amen. Amen. But then along came Amnon, which was Josiah's father. Amen. And the Bible says that he acted just like his father Manasseh. Amen. He did the exact same things. So here we have a history of two generations. And out of that same lineage, out of that same ancestry, came Josiah. But Josiah, amen, is following after the Lord. Now you got to think about this for a minute. Two generations of wickedness, according to what we've read, they've left the house of God in ruins. The house of God's become dilapidated. But in Josiah's 18th year, he sent men with provisions to begin to repair the breaches in the house of the Lord. Somewhere in the midst of those ruins, in the midst of all that dilapidation and all that decrepancy, and then somebody found a book. Amen. And it looked like an important book. And they brought it back to the king, and they read that book within the king's hearings. And the Bible says it was the book of the law, which to us that means it was the Word of God. They didn't have the black back book like we have right now. Amen. They just had the laws, amen, and the things of that nature. That's all they had back then. That was their God. That was their Bible, if you will. That was their Word of God. And they somehow, in the midst of all that ruins, amen, somebody stumbled upon the Word of God. Yeah. Hallelujah. Oh, it's going to get better here in a minute if you help me. Well, it'll get better if you don't help me. Amen. Hallelujah. I'm trusting God. Amen. Right in the middle of all that turmoil, somebody found the Word of God. They took it back to the king. They said, Josiah, in the midst of all of our repairs and buildings, I don't know. It don't say where he found it. I'd like to think it was somewhere in some old library, some old preacher's office. Amen. Some old priestess quarters. Buried underneath a bunch of broken down bookshelves. Amidst a bunch of dust and cobwebs. And then they dug it out of there. They said, read this, Josiah. We begin to read the words of this. And it began to prick our hearts. And the Bible says that when Josiah
3: Josiah heard the words that that book spoke, that he rent his clothes. It smote his heart when he began to hear of the terrible things that happened to a people, and then that turn away, and then from the will of God, that turn away from the work of God. Josiah got concerned. He said, go find a prophetess. Go find somebody. Go pray. Let's inquire to God about the words that are written within this book. He got to sizing up the situation around him. And he said, boys, it don't look good. It don't look good. My granddaddy did it wrong. My daddy did it wrong. And according to this book right here, God's not going to wink at it. There's going to be retribution. There's going to be judgment. Somebody tell me about the words in this book.
2: So they went down to the prophetess's house and inquired of her concerning the book of the law. She said, surely the Lord's going to bring evil, amen, upon the inhabitants for all their wickedness. But because this king, when he heard the words, rent his clothes, and he humbled himself. And not only that, but he took the initiative to inquire about what this book says. I'm going to spare him. It's not going to happen as long as he's reigning. Come on in here now. Are you hearing me? I begin to look at this, and I begin to think, Lord, oh, how the mountain that Josiah had to surmount. I mean, you think about it. He came from a history of men that did nothing but wickedness. I mean, when you were away from the Lord for two generations like this man was, you begin to forget about the ways of God. Amen. You begin to forget about the worship of God. Amen. You begin to forget about what it was like to serve God. I mean, it's been too long generations since anybody ever worshipped in the house of God. It had been too long generations since anybody ever sang praises. Since anybody ever lived according to that book. There was wickedness everywhere. There was idols everywhere. There was ungodliness everywhere. Yet in the midst of all of that, somebody saw a light in the house of God. Somebody found the Word of God, and they treasured it. They poured it to their heart, and they said, I will be willing to live by the words in this book.
3: Oh, God. Two generations, that's a long time. Think about it. Think about it. Think about today and
2: pray. Let's inquire to God about the words that are written within this book. He got to sizing up the situation around him. And he said, boys, it don't look good. It don't look good. My granddaddy did it wrong. My daddy did it wrong. And according to this book right here, God's not going to wink at it. There's going to be retribution. There's going to be judgment. Somebody tell me about the words in this book.
3: So they went down to the prophetess's house and inquired of her concerning the book of the law. She said, surely the Lord's going to bring evil, amen, upon the inhabitants for all their wickedness. But because this king, when he heard the words, rent his clothes and groves where idol worship was happening. Oh, he said, well, so was sacrifices to ungodly gods of wood and stone. There was no spirit. There was no direction. There was no guidance. But somewhere over in Solomon's temple, there was a light shining amongst the ruins, amongst the rabble. And somebody took the initiative to find the Word of God. And Josiah said, I will live by it.
2: Let's look at it in a natural sense.
3: They say most of the time the reason why a man is an alcoholic is because his daddy was an alcoholic. Huh? And then his father was an alcoholic. There are 9 times out of 10, because the sin that's in some of our lives and was in some of our lives, is we was a product of our environment.
2: You know why I pity people that's in gross sins? Because a lot of times they're in that sin because that's all they know. They don't know nothing else. Some people was raised up, we come to camp meeting, they was raised up in a bar somewhere. Huh? I mean, well, boy, that used to go to church, he's backslidden now, God help him. Amen. He'd tell me stories of 8, 9 years old, amen, laying underneath the pool table while his daddy was brawling, fighting, carrying on. Huh? Come on here. I mean, the peoples and products of their environment. Come on here now. But here's Josiah. He's completely different. Sometimes we reverse that equation. We're raised in the house of God. We go to camp meetings. We go to revivals. We go to fellowship meetings. You think we'd be products of our environment. But sometimes we're just completely different. Ooh, that'll preach. Huh? I mean, girls, you would think being raised in the house of God, you'd want to worship God. Huh? Boys, you'd think being raised in the house of God, you'd want to go after God. Huh? I mean, all the miracles. I actually, you know, everybody's been here. They know everything about all this, you know, hanging up back here. But one of them little kids come up to us, me and somebody else, I can't remember who it was now. Who? It was Braden?
4: Yeah,
2: Brady. Brady. Yeah, little Brady. And I caught him when he was awake. He come on up to the pew, and he's just staring at that board, Brother Lloyd. He's just staring at it. You was next to me, wasn't you? And he was like, well, what's that? What's that? What's that? What's that? So, you know, me and Brother Kendall was telling him, you know, explaining a couple of these things. That thing black over there, diagnostic, that thing from the doctor, whatever it's called, from the doctor, that piece of paper, amen. Yeah, amen. That was added since we had this youth camp. Somebody healed of cancer. So I begin, you know, we begin to tell him about that. You know, shot back, somebody had tuberculosis, and of course the eyeglasses are pretty self-explanatory. Amen. And you got the shoe healed, someone had bad feet. Amen. And then I believe that's Sister Kathy's there, if I'm not mistaken. Amen. How that poison racked through her body, she should have been dead. Amen. But God just delivered her. I mean, you think being raised with all of this heritage and tradition, that we'd want to serve God. I mean, all the miracles. If we took the time today and have people stand up amongst us, they would tell stories of healings. They would tell stories of how I was going down for the last time, but God brought me out. Brother Terry, I believe a few years ago, your wife stood up and told the testimony about how before you got saved, y'all's marriage was about to go. You was about to lose it all, but God come right down and put it all back together. I mean, we've got all kinds of, we're compassed about with a great cloud of witness, aren't we? I mean, you would think, being raised up in the house of God, having all these testimonies, we have the Word of God. It's not hid from us. It's not buried and dilapidated. You would think we would have a desire and then to go after a God that's able to do all that. Oh, but oftentimes that's not the case. But I'm talking about a boy that didn't have all that. He didn't know what a healing was. He didn't know what a miracle was. He didn't know what salvation was. All he knew was idol worship. All he knew was witchcraft. All he knew was ungodliness. But in the midst of all that, the Word of God. In the midst of all that, the Word of God shone like a lighthouse. Got a hold of that boy and caused him to turn to God. I'm feeling the Holy Ghost get a little closer here. In the midst of all that, there was something down inside of him that was drawing him to the house of God that he couldn't explain. Oh God. If there was ever a time that we needed to preserve the Word of God, it's a time we're living in right now. Are you hearing me? There's ever a time that we took heed to that precious Word of God. It's the time we're living in now. At one time, I believe, the Bible was considered one of the most sold and printed books in the United States. But I believe since then it has dropped off from the number one selling list. I mean, it can't compete with Harry Potter. Come on in here now. I mean, it can't compete with Left Behind. Oh, I just left some of you behind right there. Ow! Are you hearing me? I don't believe no such thing as a tribulation force. Are you hearing me? There ain't no such thing as an underground church where people's going to get saved like that. I don't believe my Bible tells it that way. Unless the Spirit of God draws a man, you can't be saved. And when the church goes, the Spirit goes. If you'd ever have a chance, God help your soul, to even make it after the rapture, you'll give your life. But I'll tell you this, if you can't serve God now while you've got grace, you'll not serve God with a blade on your neck. You'll not serve God with a gun to your head. Are you hearing me? If you won't sell out now, you won't sell out then. If you won't sell out now, you're not going to confess Him then. If you won't give Him your life now, you're not going to give your life then. You think you're going to give your life for Him when your baby's laying there crying, wanting something to eat, and the only way you can feed them is if you take the mark? You can't deny, I feel the Holy Ghost. It's not in my notes, but it's on God's notes. If you can't deny ungodliness in the flesh while there is grace abounding in this house, do you think when grace leaves this place, you're going to serve Him? Don't gamble like that. Don't gamble like that. You want to get in? Get in right now. Today is a day of salvation. Now is the accepted time. While God's dealing with men, while the Spirit is striving, because He'll not always strive. What's that word, strive? He'll not always struggle. When you go towards sin, He's not always going to try to roadblock you. He's not going to try to stop you. He's not going to try to woo you. What are you going to do when the Spirit's gone? What are you going to do when the Word of God is finally finished and settled? And there's no more to be said. There's no more messages to be preached. Oh God, there's no more songs to be sung. I mean, there's no more camp meetings to go to. There's no more youth camps, boys, to decide to get right for a few days. Some of you need to make a clean break. Josiah went against all odds. Josiah went against his raising. He went against everything that seemed natural. Amen. And yet, in the midst of all that, he sought out the Word of God and said, me and my house, we're going to serve the Lord. It was great obstacles that he had to climb over. He had to go against everything he was taught, everything he seen, everything that he knew that was normal. But there was something about that Word. There was just something about that Word that brought hope. It inspired him. When he looked out and seen all the ungodliness that his kingdom was involved in. Now you got to realize, he didn't start finding the Word of God until he was 18. So from 8 to 18,
4: He reigned over Jerusalem. He didn't really know exactly what to do. He is sitting on the throne that proceeded by two wicked men. And something just didn't feel right to him. This don't seem right. There's got to be more than this. Oh God. There's some of you. You sit right here in these services. You've heard the Word of God. And it's pricked your heart. And you know you need to be deeper than what you are. When we get past your pushed out lip and your mad attitude deep down inside, that word's a prick in your heart. You know what us preachers are telling you are right. Huh? Come on here now. If I was to catch this box of tissues on fire and try to set it in your lap, would you hold it? Would you hold it? Would you pass it to one of these younger boys to let them hold it? Why not? Huh?
5: It'll burn them.
4: It'll burn them. But yet when we pull back the covers on sin and we try to show you the path you're going and to leave things alone, and then you want to get mad and roll your lip out. But you know deep down in your heart it's going to burn you. Are you hearing me? You know deep down in your heart it's going to lead you down a bad road. Are you hearing me? You know it ain't right. Whether you want to admit it or not, deep down in your heart the Word of God strikes a melody. I said the Word of God strikes a melody. Why is that? We were created in the image and the likeness of God. And deep down inside of each and every one of us, there's a place there where God should dwell. And when that word speaks, it goes through every door, every passage, and it goes to that one door that holds it all. That door that you guard so close and you won't let mama in. I feel the Holy Ghost right at that door right now. There's a door in your heart. You won't let the pastor in. You won't even let your closest friends in. Because that is your true being. That is the true expression of yourself. And when that Word of God goes forth, He goes through all the junk. He goes through all the facades. He cuts through all the chains. Ah, sweet Lamb of God. He goes through all the garbage and goes right to that deepest, most inner part. And He goes through that door. Strikes up a heavenly note, and it causes us to look to our Maker and say, God's talking to me. Oh, God's talking to me. The Creator and Lover of my soul is talking to me.
6: It's different than when Brother Jerry talks to you. It's different than when Brother Noah talks to you. It's that undistinguishable voice of the Word of God. Josiah is a perfect example of that. How many of us have seen a sinner come into our services? Rank sinner, knows nothing about God, complete heathen, never been taught, never seen, doesn't know anything. But you let Calvary be preached. And God talks to him. And he instantly, without realizing it, looks up to God and says, somebody's talking to me. Ooh, I feel something like a wheel inside of a wheel here today. Oh, you may be able to tune my voice out. You may be able to put aside what I'm saying. But when God talks to you, when God speaks to you, it goes to bed with you. It goes to work with you. It goes to school. Yeah. I said, when the Word of God speaks to a life.

a man never a man spake like that man. I've had a lot of priests talk to me. I've had a lot of people talk to me. But when that man spoke to me, it was like he knew exactly where I was at. I mean, he practically told me everything that I ever done. Come and see that man. Come and see him. Huh? The greatest day of her life was when the Lord looked at his disciples and said, I must needs go to Samaria. He took a complete circle backtrack around the route they was heading because somebody needed to hear the Word of God speak to them. Oh, God. The priest, the scribes, and the Pharisees, they weren't getting the job done. It was like the blind leading the blind. But she had the Word of God visit her that day. Oh God. Josiah's sitting there as they begin to read the Word of God. He said, something's doing something inside of me. Baal ain't never did this to me. Oh God. Them pagan gods, Asherah, all those gods never did nothing to me. I ain't never felt like I'm feeling right now. Are you hearing me? Oh God, when Christian in that book of Pilgrim's Progress began to hear about the place he could go unload his burden. Amen. He was weighted down to where he almost couldn't make the journey. Are you hearing me? But when he got there, past the wicked gate up the hill and saw the cross in the empty tomb. Are you hearing me? When the Word of God and the reality of it was made manifest. The Bible says that the burden just fell off of his back. Are you hearing me? Ah, sweet Lamb of God. I tell you what some of you need. You need to slow down for about 2 seconds and allow the Word of God to prick that heart. Allow God to talk to you. Allow God to work it out of you. Allow the Word to cut it off of you. And you shall be free. God. But if you turn aside and you spurn the Word of God, you do it to your own destruction. Oh God. Josiah, in the midst of our repairing the house of God, we found a book. Read it, King. Read it. It's got words in there that our witchcraft books don't have. All the sorcery in the world has never touched me like the words of this book has touched me. Josiah read it for himself. Him renting his clothes and bowing down as a form of humbling himself to God. Sort of like a form of repentance. Huh? He realized he needed what was in that book. If my kingdom's going to get turned around, if all this wickedness is going to get abolished, I'm going to have to let that Word go through that door right down in there. I don't understand it. I don't know nothing about it. But it's speaking to me like nothing else has spoke to me before. Go find a prophetess. Go find somebody that's got this God in their life. And tell me about the words. You know what you young people ought to be doing today when every time a preacher preaches, when it rubs your hide raw, you need to stand up and say, preacher, tell me about the Word. Don't let me die and go to hell. Pull the scales off my eyes. Let God reveal Himself to me. Are you hearing me? How are you going to hear the Word? It's by the foolishness of preaching. If you won't accept the man of God, if you reject the man of God, you're rejecting the Word of God. You're cutting off your lifeline. If you get an odd against the preacher, if you get mad at the preacher, if you get mad at the church, if you get mad at the house of God, you're cutting off your lifeline.

0: rich man opened up his eyes in hell, being in torments. Plural, torments. Lazarus, go warn my brethren. Tell them not to come here. This place is terrible. It's awful. Father Abraham said, silence. They've got Moses and the prophets. If they'll not hear Moses, if they won't hear Moses and they won't hear the prophets, they're not even going to pay attention to one, though he was raised from the dead. I mean, you can chalk it up and say, the preacher's just hating on me. The preacher's just screaming at me. He's giving me what his version of it is. You say whatever you want. Amen. I can't speak for nobody else, but I know I'd not dare get in this pulpit unless I have sought God. I don't want it to be my wisdom. I don't want it to be my words. I don't want it to be my theology. I want to know what the Word of God has to say about it. I want to find God's heart. I want to find God's heartbeat. Somebody says, I want to know the will of God. Get to know His Word. I said, fall in love with His Word. We got young people running around making life-threatening decisions, and they have not prayed or read God's Word. And they're running from preacher to preacher saying, counsel me, tell me what I need to do. Well, Brother Jerry don't tell me what I want to hear. I'll go see what Brother Noah has to say about it. Well, Brother Noah don't tell me what I want to hear. I'll go see what Pastor Bailey has to say about it. Well, if that don't work, I'll attack the traveling evangelist when he comes by and ask him what God's will for my life is. Oop, there it is. Brother, what in the world does God want me to do? Hey. Brother Ivy, what's God's will for my life? Tell me something. Hey, Pastor Bailey, who am I supposed to marry? Ring-a-ling-ling, dinner time. Come on in here now. I'm talking, we have an 8-year-old boy here who's a king. Think about it. Give me a young man. Who's 8 years old in this building? You're 8 years old, Brady? You're 9? That's good enough. Come here. Here's King Josiah. Boy, that's a thought, ain't it? My life's in Brady's hands. God help us all. I'm just kidding, buddy. He's my buddy. Huh? Here's the king, folks. This is the one's responsible for everything in our lives, right here. He's got control of the economy. Who would trust an 8-year-old with their finances? They'd probably do better. Amen. He's in charge of where we're going to go to church at. He's in charge of where we're going to work at, where we're going to trade at. I mean, he is the man. Right here. And I didn't read one time from the age of 8 to 18 where Josiah called in Hilkiah or Shaphan and say, how am I supposed to run this kingdom? Should I kill this murderer or should I let him go? I mean, tell me how to run my country here. Instead, he said, come here, boys. I want you to go down, count all the silver in the house of God, and you give it to them workers, and you tell them to build that house back. Now, I'm not trying to make light. Sit down here for me, bud. You can sit down. I'm not trying to make light of these men's counsel. I'm not trying to say that there ain't times in our lives when we need to get advice. I'm not saying that. There's a lot of you running around that you're asking everybody but your Father. If I needed help in this life, in a natural sense, and I asked everybody but my dad over there, he would be hurt. Why didn't you come to me, son? I brought you in this world. Huh? I fed you for 17, 18 years. I clothed you. I took care of you. Huh? He didn't run after every soothsayer. He didn't call the magicians in. He didn't call the witch doctors in and say, conjure me up a familiar spirit and tell me how to lead this nation like my granddad did and like my dad did. No. He said, boys, I'm going to the house of God. I'm going to go to the house of God. And when he got to the house of God, he had heard the Word of God. And when he heard the Word of God, he knew the direction he needed to take for his life. And that's what I'm trying to get to some of you. That's the point I'm trying to make to you young people today. Amen. You are living right now in the best possible place you could be. You've got counsel. You've got help. You've got instruction. Don't spurn the Word of God. This is more than a book of parables. This is more than a book of stories and illustrations. This is a book about real men and real women that faced real challenges. Sometimes they failed and sometimes they excelled. But the fact of the matter is, there's one thing that stood true in every one of their lives. They knew who they could depend on. Amen. They knew who they could trust in. They knew who they could lean upon in the midst of trouble. David wrote all kinds of verses about it. When my heart is overwhelmed, lead me to the rock that is higher than I. Amen. He told about how God's a pavilion. He told about how God's a high tower and how that we can run into Him and we can find safety. Are you hearing me? There's one thing about this book right here. There'll not be any issue in your life that this book can't deal with. Are you hearing me? It can tell you how to get saved. It can tell you how to get sanctified. It'll lead you to the Holy Ghost. It'll help you find a good mate that's going to keep you. It'll help you in every life's decision. It'll tell you about your finances. It'll tell you how to treat your employers. Come on here now. It'll tell you how to dress. It'll tell you how to eat. Oh, great God in heaven. I said, this book right here is our roadmap, our instruction manual. It's the issues of life. Tell you how to act. Tell you how not to act. It'll tell you where to find entertainment and where to stay away from entertainment. Oh. This is a mighty, mighty book that I'm holding in my hand today. No wonder David said, thy word have I hidden mine heart that I might not sin against thee. And even when David done wrong, the word of God pricked him and showed him the error of his way. And he said, I'm sorry, Lord. And once again, he picked up the word and he walked on. This word will show you how to get up after you fall. As a matter of fact, this word encourages you to get up after you fall. Oh God. Like what Brother Brent said yesterday. God ain't no one-shot God. This book is full of great men that made a lot of mistakes. But all they had to do was turn back to God and confess and then start walking after Him again. Yeah, there was still trouble. Sometimes they still had to face things. But when they stayed true to this book stayed true to them. I didn't give no title, but if I was to title this, I'd like to title it, "We Need a Love for the Word of God." Back in the old times of the reformist, they didn't have 100-mile-an-hour songs. They just preached the Word. Oh God. If this Word can't break it, no 100-mile-an-hour song is going to do anything for you. That's why I don't have much for people that can only shout when the singing's singing. Because I've seen a lot of people that don't need to be singing that sings, and people just shout anyway. It amazed me what Brother Noah said last night about that woman and his church he was talking about. She began to speak in tongues and go over to the door and say, "Get out, devil." You know, most holiness churches, everybody would have been on their feet shouting. But the Word knew where her heart really was and dealt with the man of God and said, "It ain't of me." Everybody likes to shout. There's times when you're shouting, when you know deep down in your heart you really need to be still and listen. I'm going to say something here. I don't mean to be dousing anything out here or being acting like I know everything, because I don't. But it troubles me when we schedule a good man of God to come preach revivals for us and we want to shout 4 nights out of 5. Why'd we call revival? Huh? Or somebody decides to have a healing line before the preacher gets up. How are you going to get healed? Faith. How you get faith? Come on in here now. One old revangelist, I ain't going to mention no names. He said, "I went to a church one time. They shouted 3 nights in a row. I never mounted the pulpit one time from the first night, 3 nights in. He said, that third night, I went over to the pastor, shook his hand, and said, "Thanks for asking me to come, brother, but it's apparent to me you don't need revival. Amen. You guys are shouting the house down every night. Amen. You don't need me here. I got to go somewhere else where somebody needs to hear from God." Come on in here. I said, "Come on in here a minute. Blink at me, will you? Amen. Hello." I said, "Some of you need to lay the shout down for a minute, because your shout ain't helping you. Because when you quit shouting, you keep on sinning." Ow! Are you hearing me? But if you listen to the Word of God, if you listen to the Word of God, it'll reach down in there. It'll yank out that root of sin to where it'll give you something to shout about. You about to pull me out, Brother Ivy. Huh? I'm going to be flat honest with you. There's been times in the past where I just didn't want to reckon with it. I didn't want to deal with it. Spirit of God talked to me. Word of God pricked my heart. I just didn't want to deal with it. I don't want to think about it. Service get high. Huh? I know y'all ain't never done that. There's been times the preachers just plowed my cornrow down. And I went over there and tried to sing an altar call song. Yeah, like I'm going to cause somebody to feel conviction to come to the altar. What I really needed to do was lay the microphone down, grab my Bible, go find a place to pray. Then I can sing with a clear conscience. That's what some of you need to do. You need to lay the microphone down. Let somebody else sing so you can pray through. Well, we're having revival, ain't we? Come on in here now. Some of you boys need to lay the music down. I ain't dumb. Well, you know. You know what? I used to abuse that guitar when I was growing up. I used to hide behind it. The preacher would skin my hide, but I wouldn't lay it down. They need me up here. I ain't going to pray. I'll pray when I get home. What about the anointing that's supposed to be flowing through your body and your fingers trying to reach souls? Come on in here now. Ease on in here and help me. I promise I'll let you up before you get breathing all the way anyway. Come on here now. There's been a lot of times, you listen to me, I'm going to make a statement here, and I don't want you to fall out with me, but I remember as a 15-year-old boy, I backslid on God, holding on to a bass guitar. Are you hearing me? Oh, are you hearing me? I said, I backslid, holding on to a bass guitar. I said, you need more than a talent. I said, you need more than a talent. You need to let the Word of God work in your life.
1: There have been a lot of people walk off from the microphone singing and go out and sin.
0: They've been a lot of preachers preach the message that they'll never, the last message they'll ever preach on this earth, and walk out to a motel room. Come on in here. You want to know why? Because somewhere we shut the Word of God out of our lives. We got too big to hear the story. We didn't allow the homeless no more. I tell you what we need. We don't need bigger music. We don't need larger crowds. But we need somebody to get a hold of a love for the Word of God.
1: It'll keep you when the guitar's out of tune. It'll keep you when the 100-mile-hour song runs out of gas. Oh God. I talk about the Word of God. Why are we so afraid to yield ourselves to the Word of God? You know, Jesus, according to the Bible, was the Word made flesh. When you reject Christ, you reject the Word of God. There's some of you, you will not get help this week. There's going to be some of you, even after this message, you're going to shout this week, you're going to sing this week, but you're not going to get help this week. Because every time the Word is brought forth, you draw back. It's like you'll serve God up to a certain point, but you're drawing the line. I told some of our young people up home seeking for the Holy Ghost. They wasn't seeking for the Holy Ghost. I got to praying about it one time. I was like, Lord, you know, I don't understand why they don't want the Holy Ghost. I mean, I just don't understand that. I don't understand somebody being saved for 20 years and not having a desire to want to get the Holy Ghost. I don't understand that. Can somebody explain that to me? God got to dealing with me. And I got to watching some things. And then I remembered. The Lord said, remember what it was like when you sought for the Holy Ghost? Think about that for a moment. So I began to think about it. And there was this little process in between salvation and the baptism that dawned on me. They're all right being saved, and they wouldn't care having the Holy Ghost if they could just step over sanctification to get it. If I could just get around sanctification, huh? I wouldn't mind speaking in tongues if I didn't have to mark up. So I begin to think about it. When I began seeking for the Holy Ghost, great God, I was giving up everything. I was honest with the Lord. I wanted something. God, if there's something in my life that shouldn't be there, deal with me. Things begin to fly off of me like crazy. Come on in here now. I quit listening to some of the music I was listening to. I quit going to some of the places that I was going to. I quit talking some of the talk I was talking. I quit acting some of the ways I was acting. I quit wearing some of the things I was wearing. Woo. I quit watching all the things. Notice how I changed that there. I quit watching all the things I was watching. Me and Sister Tina, now don't fall out with us, but when we first got married, you know, I was hard-headed. I mean, my dad, I mean, he couldn't do nothing with me. I was like, you know, it's bad sometimes. And I know y'all don't believe that now. I'm just so happy-go-lucky, you know. Well, you wouldn't have liked me before I got saved. I was a little punk. Yeah, I was. I mean, I just ain't saying that. I was bad news. Me and old Sister Tina, I brought my new wife home. Oh, yeah. I mean, all of 17 years old. I don't think nobody should try that. Amen. Don't try it, all right? I already told my boy, don't come to me 18 years old. Tell me how much you're in love. I don't want to hear it. Go get a job. Amen. Do something first. Don't start out like that. Amen. I couldn't even spell love when I was 17. Amen. I couldn't even spell responsibility either. That's for sure. That's too long. Hey, my dad had to whoop me out of house to go to work. Come on here now. Let me get back on my subject. What was I talking about? Oh, yeah. Me and Sister Tina. Oh, yeah. I know this is small change now, but it was a big deal when I was growing up. I had a big 19-inch color TV at the foot of my bed. Every night. I couldn't hardly get up for school because every night, you know, I had to watch David Letterman. Huh? Every night. Saturday Night Live. I mean, I had to watch all this crazy stuff. I mean, every night. And I remember the night I prayed through and come home and said, Sister Tina, honey, we got to get rid of that thing. Oh, come on here now. I remember the day I was in church. I mean, I was walking toward the house of God. I thought it was going to be manly, you know, and get me and my wife an engagement ring. I wasn't raised with that stuff. But I'm an old man now. And I'm buying my baby a ring. I want everybody to know she's my wife. It ain't like they was lined up in line. I mean, I think everybody knew. It ain't like I was some, you know, something spectacular to get a hold of. Amen. Hey, hold on now. Y'all's taking that wrong. I meant me. I meant me. Lord, Brother Randy, I just lost it all right there. I don't know if I can get this one back. I don't know if I can get this one back. All right. Word of God. Amen. It'll keep you. Amen. So anyway, I had that ring on there. Oh, yeah. I was proud of it. You know? I was proud of it. And all of a sudden, the Lord began to deal with my heart. Huh? You know better than that stuff, son. You know better than that. Before I knew it, that little band of gold, Brother Lloyd, it looked like it was taking up my whole hand. God was convicting me. I yanked that thing off, and we did it together, and we got rid of them. We did. We got rid of them. We didn't even put them in a little hope chest in case we might change our minds later. I don't believe in wearing breeches, but I got a pair just in case. God delivered me of it, but I'm going to hide it just in case He changes His mind later. No, we got rid of it. Because if God said no, He means no forever. No. Amen. But the point that I'm really trying to make is there was a process there that I had to go through. And God dealt with my heart and said the reason why some of these young people ain't seeking after me is because they don't want to deny the flesh and do what it takes to go to the next level. But when you get a love for the Word of God, there won't be no boy cute enough. There won't be no girl pretty enough. There'll not be a TV show entertaining enough. There'll not be a King's Island ride big enough. There'll not be a baseball team large enough. There'll not be one fashion, one trend of this world that's cool enough that'll cause you to let go of the Word of God. The most miserable person in the world is the person that has just enough of God to make him the most miserable person in the world. Huh? This book is a book of wholeness. Seek me with your whole heart. Serve me with your whole heart, with all thy strength, all thy might, every part of you, every bit of you. God is a God of all, or God is a God of none. We need a love. I went home last night. I was joking and laughing with the brethren and enjoying the fellowship. But deep down in my heart, the words, and not just the content, because it was good, and I agree. But it was that word, Brother Noah, that kept pounding in me. And all night long, I would catch myself, even when I was talking with my brethren, saying, God, I need to mark up somewhere. God, I'm not too big. Deal with me. While my boys was laying on that altar last night, I'm proud of them for standing up there, walking up there like that. I fell down on my face over in that pew and I said, God, help me lead my family. Don't ever let me shut myself out to your word, God. Help me be the leader. Help me be the man of God I need to be. Make me the Christian. Make me the preacher, God. There's something about that word. There's a bunch of dry bones strewn across the desert. And a man of God began to speak the word of God to him. And they began to form living beings again. Are you hearing me? If you allow the word of God to touch that place in your life, it'll bring you alive. You'll have such a joy in serving God you never knew existed when you allow that word to envelop your life. Don't just go halfway with God. Don't just go part way. Allow that word to strike you. Allow that Word to bring you to the place to where you can get strength. If you ever get to the place, young person, an older person alike, to where the Word of God can't touch you, and you think you're too big to kneel down and ask God to help you, you are a lost cause. There will be no amount of preaching or praying that's going to be able to turn your mind when you reach that point. If the Word of God preached or spoken will not prick your heart, you're in a sad way, my friend. As we stand all over this building and they come and get us a song, I know this ain't much. I know it's not much. Amen. But I'm just doing my part. Amen. Against all odds, Josiah should have went down in the history of the kings just like his fathers, going after idols, chasing after ungodliness. But he found a light in the house of God. Brother Lloyd, he found a light. I got the utmost respect. I was telling somebody the other day, I said, I'm so proud. I'm so proud to know Brother Lloyd Bailey, and I'm not just saying that. A lot of you don't know, but when he took this church, it wasn't shouting hip pocket high. Huh? It'd been through it. It'd been battled. He's come up here, and I've been here before. God's dealt with that man, and he's preached, and he said things that has offended people, not in a wrong way, but because it was the truth. And he's not held favor it was your family or his family. He's preached the truth. And I want to give honor to the men of God that will stand up. I appreciate Brother Noah the way he preached last night. You might not agree with what he says. But if you couldn't tell the man was preaching with love and with a burden last night, then there's something wrong with you. And what is wrong with you is you don't want to let the Word of God in you. Because you like getting into them chat rooms. You like that lust that's all over you. Are you hearing me? You are where you're at today because you choose to be there. Are you hearing me? You've not asked God to forgive you because you like that sin. You like petting it. You like talking to it. You like the way it makes you feel when nobody else is around. But when you really love God, you'll say, God, forgive me, and get it out. Amen. The Word of God. We need a love for the Word of God. I want them to begin to play and begin to sing. And if you're here today, there's something in your life. You know God's been dealing with you. You know God's been speaking to you. But you have refused to let go of it. I'm going to ask you, why would you cause yourself harm? God's not trying to harm you. God's not trying to hurt you. God's trying to raise you up and make something out of your life. God's trying to keep you from a lot of sorrow. God's trying to keep you from a world of hurt. We preach hard. People call it hard. We preach hard sometimes the way we do because we're trying to warn people. Don't go that way. Don't live like that because that kind of life is going to produce death. Spiritually and sometimes physically. But if you're here and there's something in your life, an element in your life, a place in your life that you've not let go of yet, and God's dealt with you this week about it, I'm going to ask you to allow the Word of God to talk to you one more time. And not just talk to you, but allow it to come in and take care of that problem. While they sing, would there be one? Would there be one that will not care what anybody else is going to think or what anybody else is going to say? And say, Brother Jerry, there's just some places in my life and there's places in my heart that I've not given God authority over yet. And I want to ask God to come in and take control. Would there be one? I know I've not missed it this morning. I know I've preached exactly what God's given me to preach. Would you not heed? Don't turn away from the Word of God this morning. This Word will keep you when there's nothing else around to keep you. This Word will preserve you when everything else fails. In the midst of an ungodly world, in the midst of pure darkness, there's still a light that shines in the house of God. Would you come to that light this morning? Don't be like the men that Jesus talked about and said that they chose to have light rather than darkness. Don't be like that. Would you come this morning? Would there be one? Would there be a girl? Would there be a boy? Would there be a young man, a young woman? That say, Brother Jerry, I want to sell out all the way to God today. This large of a crowd, there's not one individual that doesn't feel God dealing with their heart. Is that what you're telling me? This size of a crowd. You're here this morning. Why don't you allow God to complete that work in your life? Why don't you allow the Word of God to take you to that next level? To help you raise above it? I'm going to hold it for just a few minutes. I want to tell you something this morning. I'm not being boastful here. God knows my heart. I'm not, because I feel like I'm the least among every one of these brothers right here. You're not rejecting me this morning. You're rejecting God's Word. You're rejecting God's Word. You don't have to be a young person. If you're just in this building, God's dealing with you, come to this altar. Don't turn away the Word of God from your life. It's your only hope.
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4: 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Up next, another great message from Steve Barrett.
1: We want to say we appreciate Brother Sister Horn. Appreciate them. And appreciate you, all of your hospitality, everything that you, friendship you've shown to us. And Brother Danny came last night to me, and he just stopped and he looked at me, and I didn't know what he was going to say. And he said, man, he said, I just like you. And I said, yeah, but I just like you too. Amen. Amen. Amen. And sometimes they say the crowds you run around with influences you. Well, as long as you're living for God, that crowd ain't going to hurt you. Amen. Amen. Hallelujah. Well, I want to try to preach to you and try to help us this morning, not hold us long, but I want to preach good to you. Isaiah chapter number 5, verse number 7. Isaiah chapter 5, verse number 7. For the vineyard of the Lord of hosts is the house of Israel, and the men of Judah his pleasant plant. And he looked for judgment, but behold oppression, for righteousness, but behold a cry. Keep your finger there if you would, and go to the book of Lamentations, chapter number 2. Lamentations, chapter number 2. Lamentations, chapter number 2. Verse number 18. Lamentations chapter 2, verse 18. Their heart cried unto the Lord, O wall of the daughter of Zion, let the tears run down like a river day and night. Give thyself no rest,
3: Let not the apple of thine eye cease. Arise, cry out in the night, in the beginning of the watches. Pour out thine heart like water before the face of the Lord. Lift up thine hands toward Him for the life of thy young children that faint for hunger in the top of every street. Amen. You may be seated if you want to. Amen. We remember not too long ago when the Pope was getting ready to die. Amen. How many remember reading about that in the paper and hearing about it on the radio and all the tears and all the cries that people made for the Pope? Well, as far as him being a person, that was a life lost. But people begin to cry and begin to mourn because of him. And I heard on the radio one girl, she told her mother, she said, "Mama," she said, now we can just, she said, "Our mediator has gone to heaven and now we can just pray to him." I said, "Oh, dear God. The world we're living in." You know, because the Bible says that we have one mediator between God and man. And that mediator is Christ Jesus. Amen. Oh, yeah. We've heard several different cries. We've experienced the cry of joy. And we've experienced the cry of happiness and excitement. And sorrow. And the cry of surprise. And the cry of hurt. And so many different cries that we've heard throughout our little lifespan. And here looking in chapter 5 of Isaiah, verse 7, the Bible said, the last part, said he looked for judgment, but behold oppression, for righteousness, but behold a cry. Amen. And I'd like to take that last part and preach from it just a few minutes this morning, simply on, but behold a cry. Amen. Behold a cry. And we've heard, there's two different cries that a child makes. They've got a cry that they're just whining. They're just wanting mama just kind of to look their way and just kind of wanting a little bit of this and a little bit of that. And there's another cry that seems to get mama's attention. There's a difference in the sound. I mean, they begin to cry and whine and moan and groan a little bit. There's a difference. But when you hear a child that's wailing and weeping and crying with everything in its soul, mama's attention is turned toward that child. I mean, no matter what comes, no matter what goes, she drops whatever it is and goes to that child. That's just a motherly instinct, yeah. But what about a cry that you and I can make today that would get God's attention and cause God to look our way and cause God to turn to whatever our situation is and come to where we are today? Oh, yeah. We find Jeremiah lamenting Jerusalem's misery because of their backsliding and because of the things that they have done and forgot God. Oh, yeah. Listen, somebody said, "Well, if I really don't think that God is the type of God that He would judge and He would come against us." Yes, He will. Yes, He will. He'll come against sin. He'll come against the things that men do wrong. Oh, yeah. Come on here just a while. Verse 19 of Lamentations said that they were to commit themselves unto prayer. Oh, yeah. What was he saying? He was saying, "Listen, I want you to rise out of the dust. I want you to come out of despondency. I want you to cry in the night instead of ringing the sounds of the watch, instead of ringing the sounds of the time. I want you to cry." Oh, listen here. I would to God that people in this hour, Brother Horn, would cry out to God. Do you realize that it's been the job of the enemy ever since the first cry of man unto God? It's been the devil's potential, his very foremost thing, to silence the cry of a man, to silence the cry cry of the children of God. Why? Because if he could ever silence that cry, then the people of God would quit praying. They would quit seeking God. They would quit crying out to him. I want you to understand more now than ever, in this life that we live, we must cry to God. There's not a situation that we can come to. There's not a problem that we can face that God cannot come to, that God cannot answer a prayer to. Come on here. I mean, we're serving a great God. We're serving a living, breathing God. You say, preacher, you just don't understand my problem. You just don't understand my situation. Well, you're partly right. I probably don't, but I know a God that's well and able to come to where you are. I'm telling you, it's a day that we must cry out to him. Somebody said, well, why is it that I'm in the trouble I'm in? I don't know. I cannot answer that, but I can tell you that if we'll cry to him out of despondency and cry to him out of despair and cry to him for his mercy, we're talking about a God that his mercy endureth forever. Hallelujah. Amen. Oh, yeah. Yeah. Somebody said, oh, I'd love to see my family saved. Cry for them. Cry for them. Oh, God. Make a noise unto God for them. Oh, God. Oh, God. What an hour that we live in, that everything that the enemy does, and I'll say it again, is to silence that cry of a man, to silence the cry of humanity to God. If he could ever get to that place that he could cause us not to cry. If he could ever, you know why some folks are not saved in this hour? Some men and women's children are not saved because mom and daddy quit crying. Mom and daddy quit crying out to God. They said, well, just let the preacher do it. Just let the pastor do it. Oh, come on here. Nobody can pray for them like you can. Nobody can hold them up to God like you can. Oh, you say, preacher, pray for my situation. Pray for my problem. Pray for me. I'm in trouble. Hey, we can do it and we will do it. You can guarantee it. But if you fall on your knees before your God and you cry out to him yourself and make your supplication to him, we're talking about a God that'll come off of his throne. He'll come to where you are. He'll come to your problem. He'll come to your situation. And he'll make it better. Hallelujah. Amen. Oh, yeah. Been much said this week about becoming lax, becoming idle. Amen. But if we let that fall, if we do not continue to cry. Amen. Amen. I understand sometimes we cry because of oppression. We weep because of where we are. We weep because of the problem we go through. Amen. There's just times when the enemy just will not leave us alone. I mean, could you agree this morning? There's times he just will not leave us alone. We pray and we cry and we seek God and see my brother Danny. There's times that he just turns it on. I mean, every situation, everything that could go wrong, he tries his best to turn it on and turn up the heat and make it worse. And in this hour, if we're not real careful, we've just kind of woke up of a morning and accepted the fact that we're going to have to fight this devil and we're going to have to be under subjection to him. And we accept the fact that he's going to abuse us. And we accept the fact that he's going to mock us and beat us all day long. But I want you to understand something here. There's a cry that can be made. There's a cry that can be anguished with. There's a cry that can silence all of that. And it's a cry to the Heavenly Father. Oh, come on here. That all of a sudden will cause heaven to arise and stand to attention. Oh, the devil says, I've got you whooped. I've got you beat. But in the middle of that, if you could just cry and say, oh, God, God, would you come to where I am? I need revival. I need a help. I need your hand. I need mercy, oh God. What was it the blind man said, blind Bartimaeus? He heard that Jesus was coming, and he was in the crowd. He couldn't see him, but he heard him coming, and he said, Jesus, thou son of David, would you have mercy on me? And the crowd said, hush, boy, just be quiet. The Bible said it cried that much more the louder. Jesus, thou son of David, would you have mercy? That needs to be the cry of you and I today, no matter what. Would you have mercy? Oh, God. Oh, God. Amen. Have mercy. Oh, God. Amen. 61st Psalm, verse 1 says, hear my cry, oh God. Attend unto my prayer. From the end of the earth will I cry unto thee. When my heart is overwhelmed, lead me to the rock. It's higher than I. Oh, come on here. For thou hast been a shelter for me and a strong tower from the enemy. Oh, hallelujah. I will abide in the tabernacle forever. I will trust in the covert of thy wings, for thou, O God, hast heard my vows. Thou hast given me the heritage of those that fear thy name. I'm telling you, we're serving a God that'll come to where you are. Help me, O God. I'm saying he'll come to where you are. Oh, you say no. He'll not turn his attention to me. He will when you cry. I said he will when you cry. When you help me here now. I mean when you I went as far as I can go. I've done all that I can do. Now won't you just give it to him? Just give it to him. Amen. Deuteronomy 26 and verse 7. And when we cried unto the Lord, God our fathers, the Lord heard our voices and looked on our affliction and our labor and our oppression. Oh, God. We fail to realize that it still takes a cry. It still takes a cry. I can't tell you what to say when you get down there. I can't tell you what to do. I can't tell you how you need to express it. But I know the Bible speaks of groanings that cannot be uttered. I got down to pray before. There just wasn't no words. And not because I just came through a sorrowful situation or lost a loved one or whatever. But it was just that I had got down to the place that I just didn't know what to say. You ever been there? I just didn't know what to say. Oh, but then the longer I stayed there, the longer I stayed down, the longer I stayed, it seemed like the groanings just begin to come from somewhere deep inside. I mean, just begin to groan and moan. Amen. Somebody would have said, surely he's dying. Surely he's about to kick the bucket and die. But I mean, oh, just begin to groan. And before long, the Holy Ghost of God, sweet heaven, just opened up and poured out on me. And I realized by the time it was all over that God had come to the rescue, and God had mended the broken situation, and God had made it right. Listen, you must understand me here today. I mean, we're serving a God that's God of the universe, the King of kings, and the Lord of lords. He's the God that started this thing. He's going to be the God that finishes this thing, and that's who we need to cry to. I mean, if you're not careful, the devil will say there's no use in crying. He's not going to hear you. But the Bible said his ear was never turned toward our cry. I mean, let's worship him. Oh, and cry to God. Hallelujah. And then the Philippian jailer, Acts chapter 16, verse 30, what did he say?

there, you've had that reality moment. Either you're driving down the road, working on a job, place, whatever, but somewhere it hits you. Man, I'm not going to live forever. I mean, one of these days I'm going to, the last time it's going to be it. And then I'm going to die. I'm not going to be able to, I'm not going to be able to wake up in the morning and start my day. I'm not going to be able to finish my day. I'm not going to be able to go throughout my day. I'm not going to be able to see my family, my friends, my loved ones. I'm not going to be able to do this, that, and the other. I'm going to absolutely die. Oh, God. It goes back to man being frail. Man being frail. We cannot make it in this world without God. We cannot make it in this world without God. Oh, God. Amen. What do you do? You say, preacher, what am I supposed to do when the devil's holding me captive? He's holding me down. He's keeping me held down. I'll tell you what he's doing. He's keeping you down with a hollow promise. He's keeping you down with a lie. He's telling you something that's not true. Something that he cannot back up. Come on here. I mean, he's telling you, well, I'm going to do this. I'm going to do that. I'm going to help you here. I'm going to do this for you. I'm going to make this happen. He cannot make anything happen. The only thing he's making happen is trouble for your soul. Come on here. That's the only thing that he's making happen. Oh, but what will he do? He'll hold your hand while he drags you through the gutter of sin. That's what he'll do. He'll take you through the low parts of the world and the low things, the vulgar, nasty things of this world. He'll be dragging you through that all the time, telling you, I'm going to make it better. I'm going to make it better. There's not but one thing that'll make your situation better, and that's to cry out to a living God and plead the blood of Jesus Christ upon your situation and let loose of the hands of the devil and grab a hold of that unchanging hand. I mean, the hand that'll always be there, the hand that'll never let you go. I mean, hold on to it and cry out to God, and He'll pull you out. Can somebody say amen? Hallelujah. Amen. Lord, save me. Lord, save me. Lord, save me. Amen. Luke 18:13, the Bible said, and the publican standing afar off would not lift up so much as his eyes into heaven, but smote upon his breast, saying, God, be merciful to me, a sinner. Amen. Listen here. This is for those that says God can't do it. 34 Psalm verse 6. This poor man cried, and the Lord heard him and saved him out of all of his troubles. All of them. Absolutely every situation, this poor man cried, and the Lord heard him and saved him. Hallelujah. 3 Psalm verse 4. I cried unto the Lord with my voice, and He heard me out of His holy hill. Salah. I'm telling you, God's listening today. God's listening today. I said God's listening today. Oh, don't listen to the lies when the devil said he don't hear you. I'm telling you, He's listening to you. Psalm verse 6. If this is you, won't you lift your hands right here? In my distress, I called upon the Lord, and I cried unto my God. He heard my voice out of His temple, and my cry came before Him, even to His ears. Oh, God. There was something changed. The atmosphere in heaven. When I cried to God, something shook heaven. And somebody said, hey, somebody's in trouble. And God began to look, and His attention was drawn to me. And He came to where I was. And He delivered me out of my trouble.

0: wherever you are and wherever God is, He can hear. He can hear. Amen. Last but not least, 34th Psalm, verse 15. This is for those that say God ain't listening. God don't care. The eyes of the Lord are upon the righteous, and His ears are open to their cry. To their cry. Oh, God. I'm going to tell you something. You cry to God, and you get something done. Too many times we go to Him. See, there's nothing wrong with complaining as long as we do it the right way. When we take our complaints to God, don't go down and complain of Him. Complain to Him. Not of Him, but to Him. That's the difference. Don't get down and say, God, if this hadn't happened and that hadn't happened, and if you hadn't let this happen, and you hadn't let that happen, and you hadn't allowed this, and you, this. I'm going to tell you, if you, which you were speaking of as God, hadn't gave you the breath that you got right now, you wouldn't even be saying that prayer. But when you go down, don't complain of Him, complain to Him. And say, oh God, have mercy. Have mercy on me. I'm in trouble. I need the hand of God to come where I'm at. Oh God, this thing's out of my control. Do you realize that's when God can fix it? When you finally realize that you can't do nothing about it? When you finally realize that I can't fix it by myself? It's far more bigger than I can ever imagine. I tried this and tried that and can't put it back together. That's when God will finally put it together. When you cry to Him and say, this is all I've got. Stand with me this morning. Amen. Amen. We must cry to Him. There's many different ways you could preach about crying to God, I guess. And many different ways. And I've heard great messages preached on it. I don't consider being a great preacher, but we're serving a great God. No matter what, where, how, when, He's able. He's able. Put your trust in Him. Put your trust in Him. Some of you here this morning may think, well, I just decided myself to show up. If you want to think that, that's fine. But you're in this tabernacle this morning by divine providence of God. And it's His mercy and grace that brought you here. And I feel like you need to cry out to God. I feel like you need to cry out to God. I'm doing just fine, preacher. You might be. I might have totally missed it today. I might have totally just went the wrong direction. I don't know. I don't feel like it, but you want your home back together? Want your family back together? You want peace under one roof? You got to cry to God. That's the only way. That's the only way. It's the only way. There's a lot of things I can't explain in this world. A lot of things, obviously. Why this happens, why that happens. This trouble, that trouble, this situation, that situation. I can't explain it. And I'm not real smart, but there's one thing I can't explain. That if you cry to Him, He's listening. He's listening. He's listening. Amen. Amen. Can't you just imagine the devil devising a big plan to take you out? He's got it all figured out how he's gonna ruin your soul. And he's talking about it and telling all of his little demons about it. And he said, now this is what we're going to do. This is how we're going to bring them down. This is how we're going to get them. And right in the middle of that big explanation, he says, hey, wait a minute. What's that I hear? What is that? What is that? Somebody listen. And everybody stops and they begin to listen. And it's that very soul, it's that very individual that they were trying to devise a plan against to bring him down. It's that very soul. Oh, God, help us. On their knees somewhere, crying out to God. And he has to back up and he says, well, I just really have to put this plan on hold for right now. I just really got to back up just a little bit because they're crying out to God. And ain't a thing I can do about it when they cry out to God, when they plead the blood of Jesus Christ. I can't get near that. I cannot cross the bloodline. So cry out to God.
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2: Amen. L.L. Collins. Up next, another great message from L.L. Collins.
3: 16 says, and this is that which was spoken by the prophet Joel. And it shall come to pass in the last days, saith God, I'll pour out my spirit upon all flesh. And your sons and your daughters shall prophesy. Your young men shall see visions. And your old men shall dream dreams. And on my servants and on my handmaidens I'll pour out in those days of my spirit. And they shall prophesy. Hallelujah. Amen. That's a quote from Joel chapter 2, Peter's paraphrase on Acts chapter 2. Amen. And I like to preach from that, possibly what I might preach, Thursday night. So if you're going to the convocation, you might have to hear this one twice. Amen. And as adept as Billy and his staff is at getting these tapes out, it's liable to beat me to export. Amen. I'd love to have it in the mail. Amen. And on the wind before I get there. Praise God. I'd like to preach tonight on a subject which I will call a pipe dream or a destiny. Amen. A pipe dream is a dream that's brought on by outside influences. Amen. A destiny is from God. Praise God. Ah, yes. I like to talk about a pipe dream or a destiny. Oh, there's a place for dreamers in this world. Amen. Preaching Bill at the ferry in the book, The Shepherd of the Hills, said if a man sees too much or hears too much, he's cursed for a dreamer. Amen. Only with eyes dimmed by time and ears deafened by age do we strive to see and hear the things which we have so long refused to consider. Amen. The coming of the Holy Ghost and the outpouring of the Spirit, praise God, would revive the dead dreams of those who were privileged to partake of it. Yes, amen, it would cause them to dream again. Tell me tonight, have you lost your dream? All you need is one more move of the Spirit of God. You can have it back. If you've lost your dream, you've probably lost your destiny also. Amen. We live in a world of disappointments, and so oftentimes sitting around the church, we see people with disappointed visions. You know why they're disappointed? They got tired of waiting on their dream to come true. Hey, don't ever get tired of waiting. Hallelujah. Some of the greatest men in the Bible didn't hardly get started till he was 40 years old. Moses had two cycles. He should have started when he was 40, and he fanned out. Amen. And so it took him 40 more years to get his computer reloaded. Pre-programmed, praise God. Amen. And so 80 years old, Moses, comes riding down out of the mountains, those same mountains. He's going to lead the children of Israel through. Amen. Leading a donkey with his wife sitting on a donkey and a young one on each hip. Where are you going, Moses? He said, I'm going down to Egypt to take over. Hallelujah. He had waited 80 years for this dream. And it was about to come true. Has your vision been disappointed for a few years? Don't give up on it. Amen. God can cause to come up out of the rocks the fulfillment of your dream. Jesus said, if these don't praise me, even the rocks would cry out. Hallelujah. If there's not enough people in Jerusalem to praise the triumphant entrance of a king into its gates, that blessed eastern gate where he's coming back again someday, he said, the rocks would cry out, the stones in the wall would take lips and tongue and vocal cords and voice and would cry out. I don't want a rock taking my place, do you? I like to praise him for myself. I was raised in a rock pile in the hills of Arkansas. You couldn't put down a spade without hitting a rock. You didn't spade nothing where I was born and raised. Those getting tapes down there know what I'm talking about. Amen. You picked it a little bit first and then shoveled it up in a shovel, but you didn't stick a spade in the ground. I'd read about people spading up a garden back then, years and years ago when I was a kid. Hey, I wonder how in the world they done that. You couldn't spade up a garden. I bought me a nice hoe in Kansas City, and one of those with those sharp prongs on one end, hoe on the other end. Bought two of them, place going out of business, and I gave my mama one. Because I wanted my mom to be able to get the feel of that good, those prongs. Boy, they could dig and hoe so well. Amen. A few years later, mine was still like brand new, sharp and everything. Amen. I'd made several gardens and used it. And I went down home and I went out and looked at mama's hoe, happened to see it, and hers was wore off like that. Amen. Because of the rocks she's digging in. She wore it out, Brother Burns. Praise God. Ah, yes. Hey, don't give up on your dream. I used to dream that I'd turn over a rock someplace, sometime or other, and find that mysterious stash that some Jesse James had left behind or some old Indian had buried. And I'd be rich. I didn't know it. But I was standing on thousands of acres right then that you could have bought for $100 an acre. Amen. Or less. Amen. I was rich and didn't know it. As far as that goes, $100 was the farthest thing from my mind. Amen. I give $75 for the first car I ever bought and had to pay that out on payments. Nowadays, if somebody had a car payment of $75, they'd be tickled to death. I just had one payment, $75. Amen. Took me several months to pay off Fred Batchy Jim. $75 living by faith. Amen. Driving that old 38 Ford with mechanical brakes, a heater that didn't work, and bulbs in the headlights. Didn't even have seal beam lights in it. Amen. And, boy, I like my car, though. I parked it out there on the hill. I'd go out, and every once in a while, I'd take a look at it. Because I had me a car. Amen. Somebody had decorated that green 38 Ford up pretty nice, and man, it looked good. Just one problem. It got miles per gallon of oil. I'd only had one car in my life. And I didn't know it wasn't supposed to do that, Jerry Wayne. Amen. So I just kept pouring in the oil. Constable chased me down outside of Mammoth Springs one night. Amen. I kind of suspicioned he might be after me. And I had some ice cream in the car, and we was going to take it home 5 miles to get home before it melted. Hot summertime. He pulled me over as I headed up Field Creek Hill on the other side. And said, "What in the world are you burning in that thing?" He said, "When you was going up the hill," said, "there's so much fire coming out back of it, I thought you was on fire. And when you started down the hill," said, "I couldn't even see you for the smoke." Amen. It took him 4 miles to chase me down. Amen. My 38 Ford that I paid $75 for. Oh, what a dream it was. Amen. And I parked it out on the hill, and I'd go out and open the front door of that one-room log cabin and look out at my car. And I heard something rolling outside in the rocks. And I thought, is this somebody else turning in the driveway? And I looked out the door just in time to see my 38 Ford running off down the hill by itself. There's a lot of things I didn't know about the car. Amen. I didn't know you had to put them in gear to keep them running off. Amen. So I parked on the hill and forgot to put it in gear. Amen. And it went down that deep ditch and started up the other side and stopped. And there it was in the ditch. Amen. I had to get a neighbor to help me to pull it out. Amen. Well, amen. It don't take much to satisfy some folks' dreams, but the annals of Bible history as well as secular history is full of dreamers. Noah was a visionary. Amen. Yeah. He first got that plan for that ark from heaven. God spoke it to his mind. Praise God. Abraham was a dreamer. He left, amen, Ur of the Chaldees to follow a dream of a city with foundations whose builder and maker's God. He'd never seen anything like it in this world. Jacob was a dreamer, remember, when he went to sleep on that rock for a pillow. And at night he dreamed he saw a golden ladder. And as he looked up that golden ladder, angels were ascending and descending upon it. And while laying there looking up a golden ladder, he decided, "This is nothing but the house of God. And Lord, if you'll bring me back to this place, I'll bring a tenth of everything you give me back to God." Tenth and tithe is the same word in the Hebrew. Amen. And Jacob got the revelation of tithing looking up a golden ladder. We get very close to God and our dream becomes a reality. It won't be hard. Praise God. He had an experience with God. Joseph was a dreamer. Was he ever a dreamer? Amen. His brothers cursed him for a dreamer. His daddy cursed him for a dreamer. What? Will your mother and I bow down to you? Will your brothers bow down to you? What kind of an upstart are you? Amen. "I'm not an upstart," the little boy might have squeaked out. "I just had a dream. Told you my dream." Amen. A long time ago, a little boy named Joseph, who had a coat of many colors, had a dream. It took 20 long years for that dream to come true. He questioned perhaps 1,000 times, "Why? Why, God? Why? Why? Why? Here I am isolated from my brothers, isolated from my family. A prisoner unjustly, a slave in a foreign land." Ah, but that was a shortcut to the fulfillment of Joseph's dream. It was the tunnel, ever so dark it may be, through the mountain. Praise God. Ah, but there was a light at the end of the tunnel. And when Joseph finally saw it, he broke down and wept as his brothers came and bowed at his feet. By now he wears the kingly robes, amen, of the prime minister of Pharaoh. He was Pharaoh's right-hand man. Amen. He did all the work that Pharaoh did. He had a crown on his head, shoes on his feet, and rode a gilded golden chariot, amen, through the streets of Egypt. And Joseph would live to see the day his daddy would bow at his mother at his feet. They would be at his mercy. But they were in good hands. He had had a dream. Amen. And he said, it was God. Don't be afraid. Don't hate yourselves. Amen. Don't be scared of me. It was God, don't you see? God sent me ahead of you to save your lives. Daniel was a dreamer. He had such a dream of a future for Israel. He had such a touch and a trice with God that it kept Daniel alive for over 70 years of captivity. Amen. 70 years. By now, he's knocking mighty. His hair is white and his whiskers are long. Amen. And he asked God for one more revelation. God said, shut up the book, Daniel. Thou shalt rest and stand in thy lot at the last day. I want you to know, Daniel wasn't looking too low. He had his sights high. Sometimes we're looking too low, folks, and we'll be disappointed. Amen. You can never dream too high, dream too much. Have too much faith, too many hopes, as long as you got your sights high enough. Hallelujah. Amen. Tonight, you may feel like your dream is on a side track. Amen. A dream from God fulfilled is a destiny. Amen. I dreamed when I was a little boy living with Grandma when our house burnt, that a bear was after me. Half a dozen of us little old kids was sleeping on a straw tick at Grandma's house. We wasn't very big, so a bunch of us could sleep in the same bed. Amen. And so Grandma had a straw mattress all of us little kids slept on. One night I dreamed a bear was after me. He was dogging at my heels and about to get me. And I woke up just in time to be saved from that bear. The terrible thing about it was, in my half awake and half asleep stage, I could still hear that bear. It was Grandpa snoring. Amen. And I could still hear him when I woke up. Sometimes, amen, we've had a bad dream or a nightmare. We're looking too low. Amen. Oh yeah, we dream dreams that never come true because we're aiming too low. Amen. I was raised in the hills of Arkansas. Cut my teeth on a battery radio, tuned in to 650 on your dial, Nashville, Tennessee. The Grand Ole Opry. Boy. And then on Saturday, if we was lucky, we'd go to town and they finally opened up a theater. They called it the Arkansas Theater on a corner in Mammoth Spring, Arkansas. There in those days, I was little for my age. And even after I was 12, I was so small for my age, I can still get in for about a dime to the show. Amen. So I'd spend a dime to get in the show and a quarter for popcorn. That's 5 sacks. After I got in there, I'd eat 5 sacks of popcorn and watch Johnny Mac Brown, Lash LaRue, the Cisco Kid. One day the Cisco Kid comes into the rest or into the saloon, and they ask the Cisco Kid what he wants to eat. And he said, "I think I will take a big plate of beans." And I watched old Cisco eat those beans, and it made me want beans more and like beans better. So every time I think of a big plate of beans, I think old Cisco Kid. Amen. Oh yeah, Johnny Mac Brown, Lash LaRue, and a few others. We cut our teeth on an old Saturday afternoon matinees once a week, and Grand Ole Opry on Saturday night. And every morning, as long as that battery had fire in it, I'd wake at 5 o'clock and reach out and turn on the radio, already tuned to Nashville, Tennessee. And I'd hear Bill Monroe and Ernest Tubb and the Bales Brothers. Oh, boy. And they asked me what I wanted to be when I was in grade school. Old one-room country school. The teacher wanted to see what our ambitions in life was, what our goals was. And I said, "I want to either be a movie star or a radio star." That was my dream. But I was aiming too low, children. Amen. Oh, yes, dreams that never came true. Pipe dreams, if you will. They played the pipe, and I dreamed. Amen. Ernest Tubb sang, "Walking the Floor Over You." And I dreamed. Hank Snow sang, "I'm Moving On." And I dreamed. But my dream was too low. Amen. At the age of 14. Oh, yeah. Before that, when I was 12, Cowboy Copas was one of them I would hear on the radio. He came out with a brand new hit song, and I memorized it. And so the teacher decided on Friday evening to have, instead of a ciphering match, where we ciphered everybody down, outspelled everybody, and the last one standing was a winner. The last one that figured the last big problem was a winner. Most of the time, everybody knew who was the brain in class and who would win. Amen. Wes Murphy, he was in the second grade when he was 18 years old, still couldn't read. I'd have to tell him the word. But they sent Wes to school anyhow. Wes never could figure, never could read, but boy, he could make marks. He could take a piece of chalk, and he'd make one mark coming up and one coming down. And when Wes went across that blackboard, the blackboard was covered with marks. So it come your time to cipher. Wes would say, "I want to make marks." And Wes would cipher the first person down. But then the next one that got up, got him. Because almost never did they choose to make marks. And that's all that Wes could make. Amen. That was the end of his dream. Amen. I want to be one of those that I cut my teeth on the old battery radio at home. Hey, I was aiming too low. Somebody said in those early days when I got saved. Incidentally, when I won that talent contest when I was 12. Amen. It was because my Aunt Lizzie was the only judge. Her name was England and mine was Collins, and the teacher didn't know she was my aunt. How close kin she was. And I got up and sung, "She's My Filipino Baby," and won it because Aunt Lizzie was

the only judge. Amen. Victor and Anita Pruitt sang Barbary Allen in London town where I was born. There was a fair maid dwelling, and I mean they sung all the way from London town until her and sweet William both died from love sickness. And a beautiful red rose grew on Barbara's grave, and William's grave grew a briar, and the rose grew around the briar. They sung it all the way through. Never missed a word. Perfect harmony and unison. Everybody knew that Victor and Anita had won the contest. But what they didn't know, my Aunt Lizzie was a judge. And she picked me and Filipino baby. Amen. Oh, yes. How many a pipe dream has gone down the drain because we were aiming too low. Amen. Somebody said in the early days of my Christian experience, early days of my ministry, I believe I heard Brother Raymond Laster say, aim at the moon if you don't do anything but land in the woodpile. I want to tell you tonight, you can't aim too low if you'll dream in the Holy Ghost. If you'll dream Bible dreams, you'll look beyond the stars to the God that made the stars. Maybe tonight, all you need to do is raise your sights. Praise God. Well, Abraham saw a city with a special foundation. Amen. That was Abraham's dream. Never has come true yet, but it's coming. John saw it too. Amen. He missed martyrdom, praise God, by being boiled in a pot of oil that is too tough to fry. Hallelujah. And he exiled him on Patmos. And that's where he got his dream. Amen. And it hadn't come true yet either. But it's coming, folks. Hey, you can have a better dream tonight. A better city. A better vision. What about that city? A hovering satellite, if you please. The Bible calls it the mountain of the Lord. A hovering, shimmering asteroid that's going to so light the world after a while by being a satellite around the world that our day is going to be 7 times brighter and our night is going to be bright as the present day. Hallelujah. That's Bible, folks. It's a dream that the prophets gave us. Oh, yes. And many a saint that sang, and there shall be no night there. The dream's going to come true. Ah, yes. Our people got upset. A lot of astronomers got upset because they misplaced a decimal point when they calculated how close that asteroid in 2022 or something, amen, was going to hit close to the world and maybe even hit the world, amen. The closest estimate was 60,000 miles, but they misplaced a decimal point, they said. It was really supposed to be 600,000 miles. I was disappointed. I wanted to see the thing. Amen. It didn't worry me. Amen. The Bible tells us about a day when there's really, sure enough, one going to hit this earth. Book of Revelation said a great mountain burning with fire fell into the sea, and everything that had life died in the sea. Whew. What a strike that's going to be. Amen. I believe I'd just as soon set my goals a little higher and find me a dwelling place in the New Jerusalem. Can you say amen? Amen. Ah, yes, a shimmering asteroid, a protective source of light and power and healing and justice and mercy and joy. Home at last. Home, sweet home. Amen. Ah, you can't dream too high. You can't even pray too high.
in God. Amen. Listen to this. Ephesians chapter 3. That he would grant you according to the riches of his glory. How many have any idea or inkling what that is? Well, it's good. I can't fathom it. I can't comprehend it. But by the grace of God, I can apprehend. Amen. According to the riches of his glory, Ephesians 3:16, to be strengthened with might by his spirit in the inner man. That's good, isn't it? That Christ may dwell in your hearts by faith, and that ye, being rooted and grounded in love, the love of God, amen, may be able to comprehend with all saints what is the breadth and the length and the depth and the height. I can't comprehend it now, but I'm a going to. I might not be able to comprehend now, but I've not give up on the dream neither. I'm a going to. Praise God. Might be able to comprehend with all the saints what is the breadth. Ah, the old Negro spiritual said it's so wide, you can't get around it. Woo. Amen. What is the breadth and the length? Amen. My. And the depth and the height. It's so high that you can't get over it. So wide that you can't get past it. Amen. What are you going to do? The old Negro spiritual said you must come in at the dough. Hallelujah. Hit it right in the middle. Come on. The door's wide open. Hallelujah. And if you come in the door, hallelujah, you can begin to comprehend with all the saints and to know the love of Christ that passeth knowledge. That's a lot of love, folks. I said you can't dream too high. Amen. You can't dream too wide. You can't dream too long. Praise God. Hey, this passes knowledge that you might be filled with all the fullness of God. I'm going to get it. Say it with me. I'm going to get it. Say it again. I'm going to get it. I'm going to get it. Don't listen to that devil tell you you can't have it. Everybody that seeks it's going to get it. Say it again. I'm going to get it. Say it again. I'm going to get it. What? Filled with all the fullness of God. That's a pretty big dream, preacher. It's not only a dream, it's a promise. In the Word of God. Get a load of this one, verse 20. Now to him that is able to do exceedingly abundantly above all that we ask or think. You know how high our dreams goes? Huh? They go just about as high as we can think. And once in a while we get in the spirit and we think big. But that's only because we made a little capacity in here for the spirit. Amen. And we got to thinking bigger. Hey, dream big dreams and think big things and rear back. Praise God and look like you're somebody. Because, brother, it's going to come true. He's able to do exceedingly abundantly above all that we ask or think. According to the power. How many ever felt the power? Hold up your head. According to the power. How many felt a little bit this weekend? Hold up your hand. Just a little bit. Working in you according to the power. Hallelujah. That's what it takes. Ah, that's what it takes to put your dream back on the track. That's what it takes to get your sidetrack dreams back on the main line again. Yeah, and blow the whistle and say, look out. Here I come, destiny. Look out,
destiny. I'm on the right track. I'm on the way, praise God, because he's able to do exceedingly abundantly above all that we ask or think, according to the power that worketh in us. How many's ever felt it again? Hold up your hand. How many felt a little bit of it this weekend? Amen. I used to have a song, had a little wheel rolling in my heart. In my heart. Had a little wheel rolling in my heart. Sister Loretta came into the church here. Amen. About the time I came here. Amen. Sister Loretta Buell said, "What do you mean, Brother Collins? A little wheel rolling in my heart." Amen. We mean joy. Love, peace, oh, and all those good things. Power of God, hallelujah. Hey, the power of God that worketh in us. How many feel like you really got something tonight? Say amen. I'll tell you where you got it. God was working in you. Hallelujah. And he ain't give up on you yet. Hallelujah. Hey, and we ain't going to throw nobody away. God don't throw nobody away. Hey, if you throw yourself away, that's you and yourself and you for it. But it won't be because God threw you away. If you throw yourself in the trash can, it won't be God's fault. God didn't throw you in the trash can. Amen. If you give God a half a chance, he'll revive your dead dreams, pick you up and dust you off, praise God, and set you up and let you walk again. Glory to God. Raise your hands and praise God. Amen. He don't throw nobody away. He don't cancel anybody else. If we're canceled out, praise God, it's our fault. According to the power that worketh in us. Glory unto him be glory in the church by Jesus Christ throughout all ages. And get a load of this world without end. This world might end, but ours won't. This age may close, but God's won't. World without end. Amen. Stand and let's pray. Amen. Father, touch us tonight, Lord. Oh, God. Somebody here needs to revive a slumbering dream. A dead vision, and get up and walk again. Somebody needs to think like God thinks. Somebody needs to raise their sights and not just aim at the moon. Set the radar on the New Jerusalem. And don't stop short of it. Come on. Come on. You homing doves. Spread those magnificent wings. Come on, you homing pigeons. Set that radar on the Son of God. Come on. Aim high tonight. God's got a higher and a holier destiny for you than what we're finding in this world. Trade in your pipe dream for a destiny from God. I did. Hey, Elvis is dead. The King's dead. Ernest Tubb's dead. Roy Acuff's dead. Bill Monroe's dead. But I'm still alive. And I haven't stopped dreaming. Woo! Hallelujah. Glory to God. And I'm going higher yet. I'm going higher, Brother Croucher, than I've ever been. I know what it means to flutter in the mud with a broken wing. And God, to heal my broken wing,
pick me up out of the dirt, dust me off, and set me to walk in the straight and narrow. I've been there. I know where you are. And I know God can do it. He done it for me. He'll do it for you. I thought I never could get back to God, never could be saved. The devil told me that. But when I set my gaze on God, He lifted me out of the miry clay. As they sing, and everybody comes, you come too. Come on. Amen.

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1: 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Israel Ochoa. Amen. Up next, another great message from Israel Ochoa.
2: For my sins can be washed away. Amen. Hallelujah. There's some things weighing heavy on my heart tonight. I went somewhere today with some young boys and I talked to them. And they told me some things that they face each and every day at a public school. And my heart went out to them. I can barely imagine having to face the things that they did, because I never had to go to a public school. I was raised all my life in a Christian school, but when they begin to tell me some of the things that they went through, they weighed heavy on my heart. I have a different message for us tonight. I may even preach different, I don't know. But in the book of 1 Chronicles, Chapter 13. And verse 7. It says, "And they carried the ark of God in a new cart out of the house of Abinadab, and Uzzah and Ahio drave the cart. And David and all Israel played before God with all their might, and with singing, and with harps, and with psalteries, and with timbrels, and with cymbals, and with trumpets. And when they came into the threshing floor of Cheetah, and Uzzah put forth his hand to hold the ark, for the oxen stumbled. And the anger of the Lord was kindled against Uzzah, and he smote him, because he put his hand to the ark, and there he died before God. And David was displeased, because the Lord had made a breach upon Uzzah. Wherefore that place is called Perez Uzzah to this day. And David was afraid of God that day, saying, how shall I bring the ark of God home to me?" Chapter 15, verse 25. Excuse me, verse 14. "So the priests and the Levites sanctified themselves to bring up the ark of the Lord God of Israel. And the children of the Levites bare the ark of God upon their shoulders with the staves thereon, as Moses commanded, according to the word of the Lord." Now skipping to verse 25. "So David and the elders of Israel and the captains over thousands went to bring up the ark of the covenant of the Lord out of the house of Obed-Edom with joy. And it came to pass, when God helped the Levites that bare the ark of the covenant of the Lord, that they offered seven bullocks and seven rams. And David was clothed with the robe of fine linen, and all the Levites that bare the ark, and the singers, and the Chenaniah, the master of the song, with the singers. David also had upon him an ephod of linen. Thus all Israel brought up the ark of the covenant of the Lord with shouting, with the sound of the cornet, and with trumpets, and with cymbals, making a noise with psalteries and harps. And it came to pass, as the ark of the covenant of the Lord came to the city of David, that Michal, the daughter of Saul, looking out a window, saw King David dancing and playing, and she despised him in her heart." Father, in the name of Jesus, we come before you this night, God. We stand behind this desk tonight, God, and we ask for your anointing. God, we know that we need the touch of the Holy One. We ask that you would break every yoke, that you would use the Word of God to pierce, God, and divide asunder. And Lord, that you would cause us to come to these altars tonight and search you out, God. And let us know, Father, that you know our innermost being. We'll give you the praise, the glory, and the honor in Christ's name. Amen. With the help and with the grace of God, I'd like to preach to you tonight on "I Want the Ark." I want the ark. David left off with the question in 1 Chronicles 13:12. He said, "How shall I bring the ark of God home to me? How shall I bring the ark of God home to me? We're living in a day when wickedness is on every hand. We're living in a day when no matter where we turn our eyes to look, we see something that if we're really saved and if we're really wanting to live holy, it's going to vex our soul. We look around us and we see unrighteousness on every hand. We see sinners as they go about their daily life sinning, and they never take a thought of what they're doing. They never take a thought of how they vex the heart of God and how they break the heart of God as He looks down from heaven and looks upon their souls as they continue to live as a slave to sin. We're living in a day and age when no matter where we go for vacation, no matter where we go for relaxation, we can't seem to escape sin. No matter what we do, no matter where we send our children, no matter what we do for our church, there is always a factor that we will face that is unholy.

abiding presence of God. No matter where you're at, no matter what you face, no matter what you go through, no matter who lives for God around you, no matter if you go home and your spouse is unsaved, no matter if you go home and your mom and dad is unsaved, I want to preach to you tonight that you can go in the presence of God, that you can face the enemy not alone. You won't face the enemy by yourself, but you will face them with holding the hand of the Lord Jesus Christ. I want to preach to you on having the presence of God. You see, David left the question. He said, how shall I bring the ark of God home to me? In those days, the ark of God was a symbol of the presence of God Almighty. When the children of Israel lost the ark, they lost one of the most precious things that they could ever possibly have. And David, as the king, recognized that they needed the presence of God, that they needed the ark of the covenant. If they were ever to be a nation that lived in power, if they were ever to be a nation that lived in the presence of God, they needed the ark. David wanted the ark. There are some reasons that David wanted the ark. There are some reasons why David thought that the children of Israel needed the ark. And I imagine that David was vexed in his soul. And David was vexed in his heart as he thought, I need to bring the ark home. And so David asked the question, how shall I bring the ark of God home? I talked to these children today and they begin to tell me how that they went to school and there were gangs. How that they went to school and there were drugs. How that they went to school junior high and there were girls who were running around pregnant. How that they went to school and they were ridiculed because they were Christians. Why did they suffer? Why do they go to school every day and say, I'm a Christian, only to be made fun of? Why do they go to school every day to say, I'm a Christian, only to be mocked and scorned? Because somewhere along the way, they got an experience in the presence of God. Somewhere along the way, they found an altar and God touched them. You see, they wanted the presence of God. These young people begin to talk to me and they begin to say, I want to live for God this school year. He said, but I don't know if I can make it. He said, I'm afraid to go to school because if I do, I'm afraid that I'm going to lose my touch of God. I'm afraid if I go to school where there's sin on every hand, I'm going to lose the revival that's in my heart. He said, and ever since youth camp, I felt so close to the Lord. He said, but I'm afraid to lose it. If anything tonight, I want to preach to the parents. If anything tonight, I want to preach to the church. And I want us to have a cry from our heart when we leave this place. I want the ark. I want the ark. For you see, David was the leader of Israel. David was the king of Israel. And he recognized the need that they needed the ark. They needed the presence of God. David wasn't satisfied to have the ark somewhere else, but he wanted it at home, resting where he knew that it should be. Tonight, before we leave this place, I would like for us to realize that if we are going to keep our children, if we are going to keep the doors of this church opened, if we are going to see souls saved, we are going to need the ark of God. We are going to need the presence of God. And we are going to need a cry from our hearts that says, I want the ark. I want the ark. There are some reasons why we should have this ark. Now, I told you I'm going to preach different to you. We need the ark for ourselves. One of the reasons that we need the presence of God is for ourselves. For you see, if we go through this Christian life never touched by the presence of God, never touched by the anointing of God, we begin to go cold in our hearts. We begin to go cold in our souls because we never

0: experience that relationship. We never experience that touch of God that He so desires to give us. We need it for ourselves. We're strong. We're strong. We can read the Bible. And we can draw great conclusions with our mind of what the Bible says. And we can do our best to live by them. But you see, without the presence of God, we're not going to make it. Without the presence of God, we will not live the Word of God to its fullest extent. You see, the Bible says in 2 Peter that we became partakers of the divine nature. Now, I don't know what you think about that, but I'm going to give you my opinion of what the Word of God is. I've studied and what the Word of God has showed me, that when we became partakers of the divine nature, we were given the righteousness of Christ. You see, our old man was destroyed. Our old man was done away with, and God gave us His very nature inside of our hearts. And it is our duty as Christians to let that nature flourish and grow, and to do our best to keep any sin from touching that nature. Amen? We walk around and say, what is holiness? What is holiness? That's holiness. When we do our best to let no sin touch the nature that Christ has put in us, and allow Christ to grow within our hearts, and not have our nature be dominant, not have our nature be the one that rules, but the nature of Jesus Christ. And one reason why this nature is so important is because if we are ever to live in the presence of God, this nature must rule. Christ's nature must rule. Hear me tonight. Paul said, I am crucified with Christ. Nevertheless I live, yet not I, but Christ liveth in me. And the life which I now live, I live in the faith of the Son of God, who loved me and gave Himself for me. Paul knew that it wasn't he who was living, but it was Christ within him. What was it that Christ did as He walked the earth? It's not a hard concept, but it's one that I feel that we miss so much. We miss the meaning of. I know this isn't an evangelistic message, but maybe you'll just get something out of it, I hope. This nature is so important. When Christ was on the earth, what did we see Christ do? We saw Him minister through the Word. We saw Him minister through healing. We saw Him minister through deliverance. Why? Because He had the presence of God. He had the anointing of the Holy Ghost within Him. We know that He was God, but He was 100% God, and He was 100% man. And the Bible says that He did His works through the anointing of the Holy Ghost. Why? Because He stayed in contact with God. We can read in numerous accounts and occasions that Jesus stole away to pray. That Jesus knew the importance of prayer. The importance of coming to God with his soul's need and crying out to God and having communion with the Father. Oh, I don't know if Jesus ever said it, but I can just imagine the cry of his heart was, I want the presence of God. And when that nature of Christ begins to become an effect inside of your life, you will not be happy for yourself when you kneel down to pray unless you've left the place and you know that you've had the ark of God visit your camp, and you know that you've been in the presence of God, and through the Spirit of adoption you've cried Abba Father, and the Spirit has interceded through you and has met the very needs of your heart. When that nature comes to the front, you cannot and you will not be satisfied until you have touched God. David was not satisfied until he had the ark of God resting home. We will never see revival until our hearts become hungry for a touch from God Almighty. We will never see the revival that lingers and tarries. We will never see the revival that changes hearts and lives, not just for a week, not just for a month, but forever and ever, until we become unsatisfied with what we have. And when we become unsatisfied and long for the ark, long for the ark. You need the ark. You need the presence of God for yourself to help you make decisions. I don't know why the Lord laid this on my heart, but if you're ever to make a decision that is godly and that is wise, you need to touch God a few times and hear from the Lord. Before you ever, ever make up your mind to do anything, you need to come in contact with the ark. Hello? Before you ever make up your mind to do anything, you need to touch the ark. You need to know that you know that you know that you've heard from the Lord. Every decision that you make is going to have an effect on your future. I looked at these young children and I said, God, I said, God, let them come in contact with the ark. Let the ark abide in their lives. Let the presence of God abide in their lives. The second reason that we need the ark is for our homes. We need the ark for our homes. You see, our children, when they leave the doors of our home, that home is their sanctuary. That home is a place they retreat to from the storms of life. It's a place that when they come in, they need a place that they can find help. They need to know that there's people there who love them. They need to know that there's people there who pray for them. They need to know that they can go there no matter what they've done and find help. That home is a place of refuge for the youth. That home is a place of refuge for our children. And if ever in a day and age we have needed the presence of an almighty God, we need the presence of God in our homes today. They are facing things that we could never imagine. They are facing trials that we could never imagine. And if they ever needed a place where they could go to find the presence of God, they need to be able to run to mama and daddy and say, Daddy, I need you to pray for me. Daddy, I need you to help me. Daddy, I need God to touch me. It shouldn't be a strange thing for the presence of God to rest in our houses, but it should be the normal thing that we have the presence of an almighty God even in our homes. You see, you ever want peace in your home? You want joy in your home? You want your marriage to flourish? You want your children to flourish? You need to have the presence of God in that home. When you bring the ark of God to yourself, don't keep it inside, but take it to your house. Let the peace of God that surpasseth all understanding rest in your home. Let those children know that they can come to a place where they don't have to see things that are of the world. They don't have to see things that are unsanctified. But they know that when they go there, they're going to go to a place where there is help for their thirsty and for their hungry souls. I don't know about you, but I want the ark. I want the ark of God back in our churches, back in our homes, back in our lives. We're losing children left and right because we've allowed the ark of God to slip away. But if we could go tonight and get it back, we would see a change. We would see a revival of the Holy Ghost within our families and within our homes. You want your spouse saved? Take on the ark. You want to see your husband and your wife saved? Take on the ark. Let that presence of God dwell within you. There is an anointing that can save your household. There is a touch of God that can save your household. But you've got to begin to let the nature of Jesus Christ come to the front. You've got to begin to let the character of Jesus Christ come to the front. And pretty soon that person's going to look at you and say, something has made a difference in your life. And when they see that, they're going to begin to thirst. They're going to begin to hunger. And when you bring home the ark, they're going to be broken in the presence of God Almighty. And victory will be brought to your home. And you can have the peace of God. You can have the joy of the Lord right in your very own house. Say, I don't know a whole lot. I want to be the first to tell you, I don't know a whole lot about running an own family. I've never had one. But just through reading the Word and through looking around, I see that there is a need for the presence of God in the home. Why do we lose so many children? We raise them up and we take them to children's church. We take them to Sunday school. We take them to revival meeting after revival meeting, camp meeting. Send them to youth camp, and then when they get 18 years old, they're gone. We never see them. We work. We send them to Christian school. 18 years old. Phew, out the door. Why is it? I know not every time. But I'm going to say a good vast majority of the time. It's because we've forgotten to let the presence of God rest in our homes. We lived a different life when we came to church than when we walked out the back doors. Hello? You want your children to be raised in a godly home and in a godly heritage? You want to win your children to Christ? Why don't you walk the walk every day? Why don't you talk the talk every day? And why don't you bring home the ark of God and let them not just see you shout around in front of the altar, but let them see you walk out of the church doors and walk in Christ and grow in Christ, and they'll begin to see something's different in mama and daddy, and they'll want something from God. If you want the joy of the Lord, you want the peace of God, bring home the ark. Bring home the ark. We've given too much to the devil. We've given too much to the devil because we've gotten too lazy to live a life for Jesus Christ. This thing is more than just an emotion. I could preach to you emotion every night. I could preach to you about the blood. I could preach to you about the Holy Ghost. We could get happy just a little bit. We could worship just a little bit. But there's some things that are more important than just lifting our voices to God. There's a life that must be lived consistently so that your children can see that you have touched the presence of God. When you touch the presence of God, you move different. When you really come in contact with the presence of God, you won't be the same. Isaiah saw him and he said, "Woe is me, for I am a man of unclean lips, and I dwell in the midst of an unclean people." Now wait a minute. What happened? He got next to something that was holier than him. He got next to something that was holier than the holiest. He got next to the Holy. The Holy One. And when he did, he saw that he wasn't all that he should be. Tonight, if we could just get next to the Holy One, if we could just get a glimpse of Christ magnified, of Christ uplifted, of Christ as the angels march around the throne singing, "Holy, holy, holy is the Lord. Holy, holy, holy is the Lord." We wouldn't leave this church the same. We wouldn't church the same, but we would leave saying, I'm a man of unclean lips. I need to make some changes in my life and in my home. You need to make some changes. I don't particularly get a thrill out of preaching like this. The Lord told me to preach it. We need the ark. We need the presence of God. The Quakers used to sit. They'd come to church and they'd sit until they begin to shake. The presence of God would fall. Oh God. If we could get in our hearts that we wanted to see the glory of God. We wanted to see the presence of God so much that no matter what it took, we'd humble ourselves down. Hey, I'm not just talking about just, hey, let's obey God, let's run, but I'm talking about no matter what it took on Monday morning, no matter what it took on Tuesday morning, no matter what it took on Wednesday morning to see the glory of God on Wednesday night, that is what we'll do. We would come to church with our hearts so intent, so hungry for a touch from God, that we would leave this place, even if we'd been in the presence of God, we'd leave it saying, I want the ark. I want more of God. I want more of God. I don't know what you come to church for, but I came tonight to see the glory of God. I came tonight to know that I know that I've touched the ark, to know that I know that something inside of me has been changed, that something inside of me is different because I viewed the Holy One in His holiness. In His holiness. I told you, I don't know what night it was, that the word seraphim literally means burn. The seraphim literally burned in their own holiness. But the Bible says that when they stood in the presence of God, that with twain they covered their face with their wings. And with their wings they covered their feet. Why? Because even though they burned in their own holiness, they weren't holy enough to view the holy God. They weren't holy enough to stand in the presence of a holy God. Oh, my Lord and my God. I tell you tonight, if God was to walk in that back door tonight, I guarantee you there'd be some of us hitting an altar and we'd be saying, I am a man of unclean lips. I am a man whose heart needs to be purged, whose heart needs to be touched by the presence of God. Oh, what happens when we bring the ark home? Our churches begin to have revival, a revival that causes us to be changed. We get in the heart so much that revival comes when sinners begin to be saved. The Bible says judgment begins in the house of God. Hello. Us. Me. You want to see sinners saved? You want to see your youth on fire for God and a fire that will stick? Let it begin in the house of God. Let it begin in the house of God. There's a third reason why we need the ark tonight. We need the ark for a lost and for a dying world. In the book of Matthew, chapter 16, excuse me, Mark 16. Verse 17, it says, and these signs shall follow them that believe. In my name shall they cast out devils. They shall speak with new tongues. They shall take up serpents. And if they drink any deadly thing, it shall not hurt him. They shall lay hands on the sick, and they shall recover. So then, after the Lord had spoken unto them, he was received up into heaven and sat on the right hand of God. And they went forth and preached everywhere, the Lord working with them and confirming the word with signs following them. We need the ark for a lost and for a dying world. Even while I'm speaking to you tonight, there are souls that are slipping away into eternity. Souls that have not yet been touched with the true presence of God. Souls that have not yet really felt the touch of God. But you know what, tonight, if we would leave this place carrying the ark on our shoulders, the Bible says that we are God bearers. We bear Him inside of us in earthen vessels. If we would take the presence of God in this earthen vessel and let it break and let it shine forward into a world that is lost and dying, we would see men and women as they begin to come to the house of God, fall on the altars and turn from their sins and be changed and touched beneath the power, the presence, and the anointing of the Holy Ghost. We would see it happen. We wouldn't just hear tell about it. We wouldn't just read about it, but we would see it. I said we would see it. For you see, the ark of God, the presence of God, makes a difference. The Bible says that it's the anointing that destroys every yoke. It destroys every yoke. Hallelujah. We could see this world revival. We could see this world evangelized with some people who were carrying the presence of God right here in their hearts. Who knew the cost for revival. Who knew the cost for the anointing. They would take it forward and they would march forth and shine the light of the gospel. Go ye into all the world and preach the gospel to every. Nowhere did I ask him, did I hear or read Jesus asking us, please go. Would you please take my Bible and preach the word? He said, go. But he didn't send us alone. He said, tarry you here in Jerusalem until you be endued with power from on high, and you shall be witnesses unto me. We have the presence of God right here. Right here. We have the touch of God that is needed right here. I'm fixing to close. But I want us to read again in Chronicles what happened when they brought the ark home. I want us to read exactly what happened when they brought back the ark. So David and the elders of Israel and the captains over thousands went to bring up the ark of the covenant of the Lord out of the house of Obed-Edom with joy. And it came to pass when God helped the Levites that bear the ark of the covenant of the Lord that they offered 7 bullocks and 7 rams. And David was clothed with a robe of fine linen. And all the Levites that bear the ark and the singers and Chenaniah, the master of the song with the singers, David also had upon him an ephod of linen. Thus all Israel brought up the ark of the covenant of the Lord with shouting and with sound of the cornet and with trumpets and with cymbals, making a noise with psalteries and harps. And it came to pass, as the ark of the covenant of the Lord came to the city of David, that Michal, the daughter of Saul, looking out of the window, saw King David dancing and playing, and she despised him in her heart. Hallelujah. I don't know if you can picture with me tonight, but I wish to God that we could picture those back doors opening up and seeing the ark of God come in. And when the ark of God comes in, we won't sit anymore. You see, when we really have the ark, something wells up inside of us. The Bible says that they went 6 paces and made an offering. The Bible says that they went six more and they made an offering. Brother and sister, when the ark of God comes into the tabernacle, when the ark of God comes home, we won't go very far, but we'll be stopping and saying, thank you, Jesus. We won't go very far, we'll be stopping and saying, thank you, Lord. We won't walk very far, but pretty soon something's going to get in our feet and we're going to rejoice a little bit. When the ark of God comes home, when we really get the ark back, we'll have a reason to shout. When we really get the ark back, it'll break us loose in the praises of the Master, to the praises of God Almighty. When the ark comes home, hallelujah, when the ark comes home, we will worship God. We will worship God. I didn't expect this to be a shouting message. I really didn't. You know what my desire tonight is in this altar service? Is that we would get some people who would come to this altar with their hearts crying out, I want the ark. I want the ark. That's my desire. We'd get some people who'd come to the altar and say, no matter what it takes, God, I want the ark. We just got a few more nights of revival. But you know what? I want the ark in every one of them. I want the ark in every one of them. Today I fell on my face before God. And I said, God, I don't know if I've done enough. But Lord, I know that I'm not near what I need to be. God, send the ark to my house. God, send the ark to my house. And He did. He sent the ark home. I said, He sent the ark home. I'm not leaving here tonight satisfied until I know that I know that I've touched the ark. Until I know that I know that I've touched the ark. I don't know about you, but I want to see your children saved. I don't know about you, but I want to see your children back in the house of God. I don't know about you, but I want to see your grandchildren saved. I don't know about you, but I want to see this church break out in revival. I don't know what you came to do, but I came to make sure that the ark of God was resting in the sanctuary. I came to make sure that the ark of God was resting in my heart. I'm not going to leave this place saying I'm satisfied, but I want to leave saying I want the ark. I want the ark. I said I want the ark of God back in my house. Stand to your feet tonight. We preached about the blood. We sing about the blood. Oh, I thank God for the blood. But the blood isn't all that there is to this thing. The blood opened the doorway for us. Now we're opening it. Now let's run with this thing. We need the ark. No ifs, ands, or buts. Not one of you here can argue with me tonight that we need the ark. I didn't expect to make an altar call to any individual. I wanted to preach to the church tonight and say, are you hungry for the ark? Are you hungry for the ark? I'm not even going to make an altar call tonight. This is what I want us to do. I want us to come to these altars and I want us to find a place to pray. And I want us to ask God to send the ark back home. I want us to ask the question, how shall I bring the ark of God home? How shall I bring the ark of God home? Would you come tonight? I want the ark. I want the ark tonight.
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3: Group of students, and I appreciate them immensely. 1 Samuel chapter 17, and then also 1 Corinthians chapter 12. Praise God. I want you to know tonight that God's got a plan for you in this service. Amen. And just listen to the voice of the Lord as He speaks to your heart tonight. And we'll see what God has in store for us. 1 Samuel chapter 17, verse 28 and 29. And Eliab, his eldest brother, heard when he spake unto the men. And Eliab's anger was kindled against David. And he said, Why camest thou down hither? And with whom hast thou left those few sheep in the wilderness? I know thy pride and the naughtiness of thine heart, for thou art come down that thou mightest see the battle. And David said, What have I now done? Is there not a cause? Amen. And then 1 Corinthians chapter 12, verses 14 through 18. For the body is not one member, but many. If the foot shall say, Because I am not the hand, I am not of the body, is it therefore not of the body? And if the ear shall say, Because I am not the eye, I am not of the body, is it therefore not of the body? If the whole body were an eye, where were the hearing? If the whole were hearing, where were the smelling? But now hath God set the members, every one of them, in the body, as it hath pleased Him. Praise the Lord. I want to preach to you for a few minutes tonight on you belong. Amen. You belong. Praise the Lord. Pray with me tonight. I need the Lord's help. Amen. And I need you to pray for me. Lord, I love you. I praise you. I thank you, God, for all you do for us. I thank you, Lord, for this message and the burden you placed on my heart for it. And I pray, God, that my words be few and yours many, and you would minister to our hearts. Help us to hear your voice right now. We pray that your will be done. We love you, Jesus. Hallelujah. We know, God, you have a plan for this service right here and now. Lord, move in the altars. Just help us to just give you everything we have and help us to take time to listen to you. We love you, Jesus. And everyone said amen. Amen. You may be seated. Praise the Lord. God help us. I do want to preface this by saying that that the Lord has laid this on my heart several weeks ago, and I just felt like it was appropriate to preach tonight. And I say that because I don't want anybody in here to think that people confide in me as a youth pastor. And so I fear sometimes that they think, I just talked to him about that, so he's going to preach that, you know. I want you to know, if you talk to me about anything regarding this type of sermon, that it's not you I got my sermon from. It was from the Lord several weeks ago. And God is going to meet us here. Amen. Praise the Lord. One time I was driving along the highway, and if you're like me, you tend to look around at the sights. My wife will tell you that when I look around, I swerve this way and that way, and it causes problems. Amen. We got to draw some lines, Brother Jones, and you know. I tend to look around at the sights, and one particular occasion I was driving, I believe on Interstate 70 or 71, I don't remember which road it was, but I was driving down the highway and looking around. And you know what? All there was to look at was a bunch of cornfields. Cornfields aren't very interesting, are they? Unless you are a fan of corn, I guess. But I was looking around. There wasn't anything but cornfields, so it was kind of boring. But one cornfield stood out to me, and something caught my attention in that cornfield. There was something in that cornfield that was out of place. It may have been the worst item ever out of place in history. There was a white porcelain toilet in the middle of the cornfield. A toilet does not belong in the cornfield. It didn't belong there. I have no idea why they put it there. Probably to catch somebody's eye and make them laugh. Or maybe to give someone a sermon illustration. Amen. The other night I was playing outside with the kids, and I've told several about this event that happened in my life this week, and it was a sad occasion. I was hitting a tennis ball with a racket, and I like sports. I like to play sports, and so we were outside playing, and me and Katie were going to try to go play some tennis, even though we're not good at it, but we were going to try anyway. And we were waiting on Katie. She was on the phone with her mom. So I was out there hitting the ball up in the air and volleying it around. And the kids were amazed. I mean, I was hitting it so high, and they were like, wow, you know. So I was just kind of getting in the moment. You know what I mean? I was just like, it was intense for me. And so I was hitting that ball up, and I would run and hit it again. And I was like, I'm not going to let this ball hit the ground. All right. So that was my goal. And one time I hit it a little bit too far away. And so I had to run as fast as I could, which isn't very fast. But I was running, and I was giving it all that I had. And I was running, and where I was that field. Y'all have been to camp. That field that's next to our house, the one on the right there, this right side of the driveway. I was running through that field. And if you've seen that field, there's some out-of-place items called rocks in that field. I mean, they are boulders. They're huge. And I was trucking it, man. I was looking up. And the problem was my focus was up there and my legs were on the ground. And all of a sudden, I glanced down and there was a rock there. And I ran full steam ahead into that rock. I'm a big dude and I can move a lot of things, but I didn't budge that rock. And I went flipping over that thing, rolling in the grass. I got up as soon as I could, man, and I just hopped on one foot all the way to the porch. I thought I'd fractured my leg. I mean, I was hurting so bad. I mean, it was a horrible occasion in my life. And I was grimacing in pain. I didn't know what to do. I was about to go to the doctor. I mean, it was hurting bad. And the thing I was thinking was, who put that rock there? It doesn't belong there. Why didn't they move that rock? So we have a project at camp this week. Amen. It didn't belong there. A few months ago in youth, several months ago, probably about a year ago, we put out a questionnaire asking our students here if they felt that they belonged in their families and in their schools, in their church and in their youth group. And several made it known on their papers and their answering of those questions that they have no sense of belonging in certain of those areas. Several said, I don't feel like I belong in my family. Some said, I don't feel like I fit in at school. Some said, I don't feel like I'm accepted in our youth group. And some said, I don't feel like I belong in any of these. And that broke my heart. Because I want all of you to know, not just the youth, that you belong here. You belong here. You're not out of place when you come to this church. You belong here. Convincing people that they belong in God's kingdom, in the church and in the family of God, or in the youth group, or in their position of ministry, it can be a challenge to convince them of that. Because there are so many things that fight against that sense of belonging. I believe the devil knows that if he can challenge you in that area of your life and he can begin to get you to doubt that you belong someplace, if he can begin to get you to feel like you don't belong in God's kingdom, that he begins to fight and wiggle his way in there and try to find you a place where you feel like you belong. And it's outside of these walls at times when he does that. You know, feeling out of place is no fun. Have you ever felt out of place? Raise your hand if you've ever felt out of place. Wave at me. I mean, come on. Y'all wake up. Good. Praise the Lord. Amen. I was at not really a party. I guess when you're a Christian in a youth group, you don't really have parties as the world would say. But we were at a bonfire and a get together. And me and a couple of my friends had gone golfing that evening. And they said, hey, let's go over here to this house. They're having a bonfire and a youth get together. And I was like, okay, let's do it. You know, I was driving and I felt like they want to go, so I better go. And we did that. And I felt so out of place there. I mean, it was one of the most boring times of my life. They were sitting around singing and playing the guitars and things like that. And you know, these are things that I have done and can do. But I was I'm kind of backward when it comes to settings that I'm not familiar with. And so I felt so out of place and uncomfortable, and it drained me. You know what I mean? It drains you when you feel out of place. And it causes pain when you don't feel like you fit in. But I want you to know again that you belong. Amen. You belong in the kingdom of God. You belong here. You belong in Ignite Youth Group. You belong in your family. Praise the Lord. You belong. Praise God. Your Sunday school teachers that are here tonight, maybe you've been teaching for years and you're beginning to doubt whether or not you're making an impact. And you feel like you don't belong there anymore. Let me tell you, you belong here. Amen. Maybe you parents feel like you're out of touch and on the sidelines and on the outskirts. And you don't feel involved and you feel like an afterthought. Let me tell you, you belong here tonight. Praise the Lord. Maybe students, you feel like nobody's willing to give you the time of day. You belong here. Those of you struggling with the call that God has placed on your life, let me tell you, you belong in His plan and in His kingdom. Praise God, you belong tonight. I've been in several situations in my life, and I don't want to call attention to myself or my family, but we have been in places where we have asked ourselves, what are we doing here? Why do we belong here? I mean, when I got out of Bible school, when I was a freshman at OBI, I left and went to my dad's church to kind of help him and just kind of bear the load with him for a little while. And while I was there, I can't tell you how many times I sat in my room and said, what am I doing here? Do I belong here? There were times when after we had gotten married that we sat in our home and questioned and wondered, God, what is your plan? What are we doing here? Do we belong? Do we have a place? And later I found out that God had a plan for us and for me while we were there where we were. Praise God. And I understand now that yes, I did belong. All this time, I did belong. Amen. And even though sometimes it's hard for you to see where you fit in to God's plan and where you fit in to the group and where you fit into your family and where you fit into your church, let me tell you, God wants you to know tonight that you belong. Amen. You belong here. Praise God. You belong. Hallelujah. Now, there are some places you don't belong. You don't belong as a part of this world. We are in this world, but not of this world. You don't belong in the party scene. You don't belong in the cheating scene. You don't belong in the selfish area. Amen. You don't belong there. That's not where you belong. The devil wants to make you believe that's where you belong, but that is not where you belong. You don't belong in the hog pen. Everybody said amen. Thank you. Praise the Lord. That's awesome. The prodigal son, you know where he belonged? The father's house. You know what happened when he got out of that area and he began to find another place to fit in and to belong in? He found himself in the pig pen. In a place that was dirty, in a place that was ridiculous for a man of his stature, in a place that was lonely, in a place that he was unfamiliar with and uncomfortable with, in a place that caused him to do things that he would never have had to do had he stayed where he belonged, in the Father's house. You don't belong in the hog pen. You don't belong in chains. You don't belong in the prison. You don't belong there. Now granted, there are times in the Bible we read where men of God were arrested and placed in prison, but each and every time God turned that out for something good, praise the Lord. But what I'm saying is you don't belong under the chains and authority of sin. Can I hear an amen? You don't belong in those things that you got rid of a long time ago. You don't belong there. You don't belong being tied down and battled with chains on the inside under demonic oppression, under Satan's authority and victory, but rather you belong as a child of God, standing up in the army of the Lord. You belong in a better place. You belong fighting for the right. You belong on the victor's side. You belong on His side. Amen. You don't belong in this world. You don't belong in the hog pen. You don't belong in the chains. Rather, you belong in a place of freedom. You belong here. You belong here. Praise God. The thing is, as Christians, we get in a hurry sometimes when we start to feel out of touch. We get ready to make a change. Well, I haven't felt God in a while, so I think I'll go down the road. Don't do that. You belong here. Well, I haven't heard God speak to me in a while, so I think I'm going to try finding a plan for my life in the horoscope section of the newspaper. That's drastic, but it happens. You don't belong there. You belong right here. Hallelujah. So don't get hasty with your decisions tonight or any time when you start to feel like everybody's passing you by. Because God has something for your life. And you belong with Him. Praise the Lord. Now we read that Paul wrote in 1 Corinthians. And we find that we are all members of one body. Praise the Lord. I'm glad I'm part of the family of God. Aren't you? I'm so glad that I'm a part of the family of God. There's nothing greater than being a part of the family of God. But one member cannot say to the other that there is no need of it. And one member cannot say to himself or herself that there's no need of me. And that's what Paul's getting at here. He's trying to let us realize that there's a need for the hand and a need for the foot. There's a need for the smallest toe. There's a need for the ear. There's a need for everything. Praise the Lord. Now there will be some who may make you feel like you don't belong. There may be some people who make a face when you come around. Man, they don't want me here. I recall one lady who was battling a sickness in her life. And because of this sickness, it made her appearance change in a way that some thought different of her. And they began to judge her and make her feel like she didn't belong, even though it was a sickness that was ravaging her body and not something worldly. Maybe somebody says a word and made you feel like you didn't belong. Let me tell you, you belong here. Don't listen to that. All right, you belong here. Listen to me. Amen. You belong here. In the story of David going to battle, we find that he is in a dialogue with his brother. But there's three people involved in this dialogue. And that seems odd because a dialogue is between two people. But I want to point out a third person to you tonight. But we want to look at the first two here, Eliab and David. And I just want you just for a brief moment, look at them with me. Eliab was there with his brother. Now David had been sent by his father Jesse down to the battle scene where Goliath was waging war and the Philistines were battling against the Israelites. And so David comes with a meal for his brothers who are fighting the battle. He leaves the fields with the sheep and he goes down to the battle scene. And as he gets there, he recognizes that there's this man out in the valley there who is posing a threat to the Israelites and saying, you know, you come out here and fight. I'll fight whoever you send. And he was blastaming God and cursing God, cursing the people of God. And this struck a chord in David. It made him mad. I mean, he got aggravated. He was wondering, why in the world are you guys sitting here letting this man treat us like this? We have to fight. We've got to go in the battle. We've got to do what we can. And Eliab heard him speaking to the other men at the battle, and Eliab, David's brother, was angry with David. The Bible says his anger was kindled with him, and he began to talk negatively to David, trying to make him understand, David, you don't belong in this place. Eliab represents the naysayers. What are you doing here? Why are you at this place? What? No, who invited you to this party? Why are you here at this battle? The naysayers can be in the form of different things. They can be in the form of people who question motives. Why have you come? He's, David, I know you came here just so you could see the fight. David, I know you're just a little boy. You're immature. You've come here just so you can say you saw somebody get killed, so you can just get involved in the glamour of the battle, you know. David, why? You don't even have a reason to be here. Get out of here. Naysayers can be in the form of circumstances. Things that try to make you feel like you don't belong. Things that are too big to handle, like Goliath. I mean, David could have looked at him and he could have said, man, I better turn around and go back home to my dad because this guy, if he kills all these soldiers, if he starts taking these men one by one, I don't want to be part of that. I don't want to die. I don't belong here. No, I'm going to go. You ever been in a circumstance that made you feel like you were in the wrong place? Maybe emotions and feelings can convince you that you don't belong. I believe Pastor taught on that about lies of our feelings. Eliab was one who wanted David to realize, David, you don't have a place here. David, you don't belong. But one thing about David, the second guy in this dialogue, David had a resolve about him. You know? You ever see that? I mean, David was the younger brother, but David knew what had happened when Samuel came to his house. Amen. And David knew God had a plan. David had been out there fighting. He had seen a bear come and a lion come, and he had strength from the Lord to win the fight. Praise the Lord. And so David said, you know what? You may say I don't belong, but I have a reason for being here. You know, that's, David represents you tonight. You need to be the one that says, you know what, even though I feel like I don't belong, even though God's plan seems like it's something that's passing me by, even though I feel so unworthy and I feel like I'm going to just mess up everything, and I feel like if I take a step in faith, I always meet with failure, you need to stand up and say, but I belong. Amen. Amen. I'm not just preaching about you belong at this church. I'm preaching you belong in God's kingdom and God's plan. You belong in His service. Praise the Lord. You belong. I'm hitting a lot of things. Praise the Lord. You belong. A lot of things can come at you, man. But David said, you know what? All those things come against me. He looked at his brother and said, man, what have I done? Why are you even thinking these things? I haven't even said anything that was wrong. I've just said we can stand up for our God and for ourselves. Why are you questioning me? Is there not a cause? Don't I have a purpose? Don't I have a reason? And you know, I believe David, oh man, something awesome about this. Yes, Eliab spoke with David, and David spoke with Eliab, but there was a third man that was involved in this that doesn't come into view in those two verses, and that's the father. Jesse had sent David for a reason. And for a purpose. And even though nobody knew why David had come, even though they assumed David was just there to waste space, and he didn't really belong, and he was too young to fight in the battle, and he should have been doing the grunt work at the house, David knew that he was sent by the Father, and he belonged at that place, at that moment. Praise God. Let me tell you, you've been sent here by the Father. Amen. Like Mordecai, he spoke with Esther, and he said, for such a time as this. Esther, I know you don't feel like you belong in the palace, but God has raised you up for a reason and for a purpose. Esther, you belong there. And I believe with all my heart that David had that same resolve in his heart. He said, you know what, Eliab, you may be saying I don't belong. And Saul, your armor may not fit me just right, but I know my Father sent me here for a purpose, and I belong here. And it wasn't just Jesse who had sent him. David believed he had been sent by God. Amen. I believe it with all my heart. David knew, yeah, my father has sent me, and I believe in obeying the authority of my father, and I'm going to do what he said. And Eliab, you can tell me what you want, but I'm going to deliver you this cheese and this stuff that I brought to you. But I want you also to know, I believe God has sent me here, and I'm going to go fight that giant. Amen. Even though I'm only a little boy. boy, and all I have is a sling and some stones that I picked up on the way over here. I believe in the power of God, and I believe in His anointing, and I believe that what He called me to do, He'll keep me to do it, praise God. So let me have at that enemy. Let me go against that giant. Why? Because I belong here. God ordained it. God ordained you to be where you are. And you don't feel like that tonight because of all these things that have caused you to think otherwise. But the Spirit of God that spoke to your heart when you got saved, when you got filled with the Holy Ghost, when you

you belong right where you're at. Amen. If you're serving God faithfully, you belong there. Now, some of you, you may have gone astray. You may be in the hog pen, but you know where you belong. Amen. You don't belong there. You belong in the kingdom. You belong in the Father's house. You belong with the Lord. Hallelujah. God ordained it. Praise the Lord. So when Eliab comes against you and says, you don't belong here, you need to look him in the face and say, there's a cause, and I do belong here. I've seen a lot of people who felt like they didn't belong someplace get up and walk out and leave a little too early. And only if they would have stayed and held on a little while longer, they would have realized God had great plans for them. Don't do that. You belong. Praise the Lord. Hallelujah. Lift your hands right now. Jesus, we praise you. Thank you, Lord. Thank you, God, that we belong. Hallelujah. Hallelujah. I was blessed to grow up and go to churches that one, my grandpa pastored a church, and then my dad pastored a church. And there was a lot of times when I felt like I didn't belong in doing some things that I did there. I mean, I would try to get up on the drums and I would mess up ruthlessly. I was bad. But they always would encourage you to get back up and remember that you belong. You may have messed up and made some mistakes. You may have done some things that you regret. Let me tell you, you still belong in the kingdom of God. God so loved the whole world that He gave His only Son. That ought to tell you that you belong. Don't listen to the lies of Satan. God is not through with you. Praise the Lord. Stand with me tonight. Sister Madeline, will you come to the piano for us?

three things that I want you to do tonight when you pray. Don't do this for me. Do it for God. Do it for you. Part of belonging is you have to realize there will be times and seasons where you just feel like nothing's going your way and you just feel like you're so out of place. There will be those times. And that's the reason God sent me with this message tonight, is so you will know right now that you belong. Amen. One thing, be patient. Be patient and let God work in your life. Let God open the doors. Let God guide your heart. Let God direct you. Okay? Be patient. Number two, be obedient. Be obedient to God. The Bible says obedience is better than what? Sacrifice. God's not looking for the big thing. God wants you to be obedient in the little things, and He'll lead you to do something greater later. Be obedient. And lastly, be faithful. Be faithful. One way you'll keep your sense of belonging is by being faithful to God. Even when you don't feel like it, you got to come to His house. Even when you don't feel like it, you have to get up and pray and worship His name. Even when you don't feel like it, you've got to pay attention to the Word of God. Even when you don't feel like it, you have to live right, live holy.

Live true, even when you don't feel like it. Be faithful. And the season of not feeling like you belong will pass. And God will do something great in your life. And you'll understand that you do belong here. Praise the Lord. You belong here. I'm almost done. I just want to tarry for just a moment here. That's all right, ain't it?

Lord, help us right now, God. There are people who they have so lost that sense of belonging. Well, I have a cousin who the other day on Facebook, he said, I just want to kill myself. Because of his family life, his home life, he feels like he doesn't belong and that there's no purpose for his existence. And there may be somebody in here tonight who feels that kind of desperation. You belong here. Don't believe the deception that Satan has told you that you're worthless and you need to just take your own life. Let me tell you, you belong here. You belong here. I'm not saying that just to pass time. I'm saying it because I feel like the Lord wants somebody to know you belong. And if you'll just trust in the Lord, if you'll come to this altar, God will remind you how important you are to Him. He'll wrap His arms around you because you belong. Praise the Lord. Every head bowed, every eye closed. Don't look around right now. This is important. Who will raise their hand and say, Pastor Cruz, I just feel like I don't belong anywhere. Raise your hand right now. And say, I've been struggling with that. I feel like I don't belong. I feel like God's plan for me is gone. I just feel like there's no purpose for my life. I feel like I don't belong. Hands all over this place.

You belong. You belong. You belong. Hallelujah, Jesus. So what I want to do, I don't want anybody to be embarrassed. I would like us all to come and find a place to pray. And just really, those of you who raise your hand especially, come up here right now and just find a place. And just seek God. Seek that sense of belonging. Seek Him. Because you belong here. You belong. You belong in His kingdom. You belong in His presence. You belong in His plan. You belong. Hallelujah. Everyone that will, come and find you a place to pray. Pray with those who came up here first. They need your help. They need your prayer. They need your support. They need your encouragement. Jesus, I pray You'd help each one, Lord, that came and raised their hand. Lord, that You would just help them to know they belong, God. Remind them, Lord Jesus, that You have a plan and a purpose for them. That You have a plan for their lives. That God, they're created, Lord. They're fearfully and wonderfully made. They're created with an purpose in mind. And God, You're able to keep them until that day. Jesus, hallelujah. Thank You, Lord.

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2: Come on, tell us.
3: I was standing up there trying to, just kind of go over my mind.
2: So many things that I prayed the Lord for.
3: Come on. I couldn't even get done.
2: Come on.
3: There would be another one, and just kept rolling over and over and over and over. And there's a song that came to my mind when I came back and sat down. I'm just going to read a few words of it. There's just something about the Lord.
2: Yeah.
3: All over me.
2: Come on, man.
3: And I think of God's goodness. My liberty. This may be confusing, and I know you may not see, but you don't know like I know what the Lord has done.
2: Right.
3: And it's something to praise God for.

0: you know, something is wrong. And they took those tests and had all these patches on his head, you know, to do the neurological test, however you say it. And they came back and told me that, you know, he was blind. Oh, oh my goodness. It was just, I couldn't even believe it. You know, this is not happening after so many things. Surely this is not happening to me. But when that night, when the Lord opened his eyes and he let him walk in the water,
1: number 148. Glory, glory, glory. Well, I've been working on a little something here. I hope I can get it to make sense to you. Thank God, thank God. You know, sometimes I preach and I know exactly what I'm talking about, what I'm feeling, and it's a feeling and sounding pretty good, but I can tell everybody else kind of wondering what's wrong with me. The book of Psalms, chapter number 148. Psalms 148, praise ye the Lord. Praise ye, Lord, from the heavens. Praise Him in the heights. Praise ye Him, all His angels. Praise ye Him, all His hosts. Praise ye Him, sun and moon. Praise Him, all ye stars of light. Praise Him, ye heavens of heavens, and ye waters that are above the heavens. Let them praise the name of the Lord, for He commanded, and they were created.
2: Amen.
1: The next chapter of Psalms 149, praise ye the Lord. Sing unto Him, sing unto the Lord a new song, and His praise in the congregation of saints. Verse number 4, for the Lord taketh pleasure in His people, for He will beautify the meek with salvation. Psalms 150, praise ye the Lord. Praise God in His sanctuary. You know where me and you are at, don't you? We're in the midst of the congregation. We're in His sanctuary. Praise God in His sanctuary. Praise Him with the firmament of power. Praise Him for His mighty acts. Praise Him according to His excellent greatness. Verse number 6, let everything that hath breath praise the Lord. Praise ye the Lord. Vacation with Brother and Sister Miller, and we went to a place that Brother Miller was just telling I've heard about all my life, a big geyser called Old Faithful, and heard about it all my life, and and he's just talking it up so big I just couldn't wait to see it. Well, we got there, and we had to park a good distance away, and you walk down these concrete walks, go there to it. Everybody was carrying lawn chairs, so we just grabbed ours and walked out there, sat down to see Old Faithful. And Brother Miller had told us, that Old Faithful, you can always depend on it. It just erupts and water goes way up in the air. So we're sitting there, I was expecting, any time now, and we're still sitting there, and finally I asked these folks next to me, hey, when's it going to happen? And they said, oh, we've been here before. We remember our first time too. We was getting to wonder ourselves, but it'll erupt. Just be patient. Every hour and every few minutes, it'll erupt. Well, how long more did you say? And I looked over at Missy and I said, honey, this is going to be unbelievably, but it's obvious true. All of these years, it's always erupted. They can't call it Old Faithful for crying out loud. And we were here the one time it didn't happen. This is going to be so crazy. Boy, have we got a story to tell. Y'all heard it quit. We was there at the time it didn't happen. It's definitely late this time now, ain't it? Be patient, sir. It'll happen. It always does. And just about the time that I was decided it wasn't going to happen. Wow. It happened. It was something more to behold. I was so amazed at that thing, at that big geyser they call Old Faithful, that whenever I got back home, I got out the World Book Encyclopedia to learn a little bit about the geyser and that thing called Old Faithful. Well, I love reading the World Book Encyclopedia. Now, my family and some of my friends, they claim that I only like to read it because there's pictures on every page. Well, there is, it's my, come on now. Well, let me tell you what I read in there. I wrote it down for you. Under geyser is a spring that shoots up with hot water with explosive force. Often the water shoots up in great columns, cloudy with steam. Old Faithful in Yellowstone National Park is probably the world's most famous geyser. In most years, it erupts about every 76 minutes. Most eruptions are 120 to 150 feet high. About every 76 minutes. There's a lot of things in this here world that we just can't depend upon. A lot of things, Brother Allen, that we are really expecting that just doesn't happen. Some things are inconsistent. Some things you can't always count on. But we serve a very, very consistent God. And God made a geyser out there in Wyoming that about every 76 minutes, when you can't count on much in this world, you can count on Old Faithful. It's going to erupt again. Amen? Now understand that even when things are really good in this world, like on October 12th, my wife's birthday. That's why she's smiling real big, because she knew I was supposed to remember that. October 12th, 1492. That was a great day upon the face of this earth. Everything, or just about everything, in the world changed October 12th, 1492. That was the day that Christopher Columbus and those gentlemen found a new world. Thank God for this place we call North America, the United States. Amen? What a great day that was! But on that great day, as much as the world changed, about every 76 minutes, there was one thing that didn't change that you could count on. Out there in Wyoming, there's a geyser that about every 76 minutes, it erupted, just like it always did. Well, now on September 11th, 2001, the whole world changed again. But it wasn't a good day. It's a horrible day. And most of us can remember exactly where we was, what we was doing, whenever we heard what happened on September 11th, 2001. Amen? The whole world changed! Or that is, most things changed. One thing happened the same. About every 76 minutes, there's a geyser in Wyoming called Old Faithful. And it erupted, just like always. You know, this consistent God that we serve, I want to do just what these scriptures told me to do. All through the Bible, it is very obvious the reason that He created us mankind of choice, that we have the ability to make choices and to think and make decisions. He wanted one that would praise Him, that would love Him, that would worship Him. Not because, like the sun and the moon and the stars, because He put them up there and that's what they do. Amen. Did you notice this morning the birds were singing? Woo! They were singing praises to the Lord.
2: Amen.
1: But you know why they were doing that? Because God made them to do that, and that's what birds do. When we go out there this night and we look at all those big beautiful stars hanging up there on nothing, they're giving praises, showing God's handiwork. Because that's how God made them. That's what they do. But let me tell you about a congregation of folks at the Linwood Faith Tabernacle tonight. There's a bunch of folks there that are going to praise Him, worship Him, sing songs and make music. They're going to talk of all His wondrous works, but not because they have to. Woo! But because they have chosen to. Just because, Brother Junior, they want to. Woo! You know why that I'm praising the Lord? Because I want to. Because I decided to. Because He is God, and I'm so glad that He is mine and I am His. Woo! Somebody ought to help me praise Him tonight. Somebody ought to praise Him. Woo! Well, now we read that it's very clear that it's the Lord's will for us to praise Him. Amen? But what I have learned is this. I'm going to talk about me a little while now. And I hope that there's some folks here that knows that they've been a lot the same over the years. There's been times in my life that I have found was kind of like October 12th, 1492. Everything was good. You know what I mean?
0: Yeah.
1: Just got busy, got carried away, doing this, doing that. And 76 minutes passed. And I didn't praise Him. I can't say I have always been as consistent as I should have been with praises to God. But I want to be like that geyser out there in Wyoming. That about every 76 minutes for that, and just so you never know, it's going to be just a little bit. I'm going to erupt in praise. Woo! I want to be consistent with my life and consistent with praises to God. Even when everything is going great, everything is going so good that I'm busy, my mind is moving, I always want to be consistent enough that no matter how good things are, I always take time to praise Him. Amen? I want to be a lot like that old geyser was on September 11th, 2001. When things are not so good in my life. Oh, Sister Tasha, when things are bad in my life. When I'm having trouble. When I'm having problems. When my mind is weighing down, I want there to be one thing you can count on about me. I want there to be one thing that God can count on about me. That I am consistent. That I'm going to praise Him even when things are bad. Oh, on that day, you remember how they closed down all the airports in America. You remember how that all the schools were let out and everything, everybody, they left work and things just was going crazy in America. Oh my goodness, things was changing very quickly. It was bad. But one thing didn't change. A geyser out there in Wyoming. About every 76 minutes. It erupted! Just like it did the day before! And just like it did the day after! Why? Because it is faithful. It is consistent. It is going to erupt no matter how good it gets or how bad it gets. My friend, that's the way I want my life to be. I want God to be able to count on me that He is going to get praise no matter how good, no matter how bad things are. There's one thing He can count on. I'm going to praise Him! Woo! Well, I started looking up some things and reading on in the encyclopedia. I found some interesting facts about geysers. Geysers form in areas where water drains through the earth deep below the surface. Now I'm thinking, if I'm going to be a lot like that geyser called Old Faithful, I need to learn about what makes Old Faithful. I need to learn a little bit about it so I can pattern my life that way. Well, one of the facts that I found out is that geysers form in areas where water drains to the earth deep below the surface. It says it is impossible for surface water or shallow water to form a geyser. It must be deep below the earth's surface. Come on here now. I don't have to preach a whole lot right here because I think every one of us here is intelligent enough to know just what that's saying. Surface water, shallow water, that can't form a geyser. It's got to be deep, deep down below. Come on now. You know, I've gone to church with them, and I'm sure you have too. Folks that are high, that are low, that are in, that are out, that are shouting, that are pouting. Come on now. Inconsistent. You just don't know what they're going to be this week.
2: That's right, bro. Come on.
1: I don't want to be that way. I want to be consistent. I want, whenever God looks at me, I remind Him a lot of Old Faithful. That if there's nothing else you can depend on, He can depend on that I am going to be consistent with my praises. I'm going to love Him and worship Him just like I did yesterday, just like I'm going to do tomorrow. Amen. Thank God. I want to be a lot. But in order to be like that, it's going to take a deep experience. It's going to take more than surface water, than shallow water. It's going to take something deep, deep, deep. Come on, come on, man. Well, I love this one. Noted geyser groups are found in lands that are extremely different from each other. One of the largest groups of geysers are located in Iceland. Another group is located far to the south in New Zealand, a country known for its green plant life. Now, Pastor Melvin Duke in Bristow, Oklahoma, is my personal friend, and when I'm in meeting with him, I love to hear him tell about his days during the Korean War. He was drafted, and he was stationed in Iceland. I love hearing those stories. What a place. It earned its name, honestly, to Iceland. Come on now. What a place to have to spend several years of your life living there. Iceland. But in Iceland, there are some geysers that erupt and shoot water way up in the air. Well, now I don't know because I've never been there. But I can imagine that maybe if me and you went there and met a guy named Todd and said, "Hey, Brother Todd, why in the world do you all have geysers in Iceland? What do you think causes that?" The answer would be, "Well, you know, this isn't Iceland. It's very cold all the time, and you know, there's always snow and ice, and so we have these things called geysers. That's what it causes." I don't know. Maybe they would say it's because of where they're at. I don't know. But I would have to disagree with them and tell them, no. That's not what makes the geyser where you're at. Understand that there is another place just off of Australia, a place called New Zealand. I've got a pastor friend named Brother Lynch in Hawaii, and I'm not sure this week or last week, he's been in revival in New Zealand. And oh, to hear him talk about what a beautiful place it is. I talked to him the other day on the phone. He was telling me that he was gone his way back there. And oh, he was telling about, you've never seen anything as beautiful as New Zealand. Well, if we could go to New Zealand and find the guy there named Todd, and we could say, "Hey, Brother Todd, notice you got some geysers here in New Zealand. Why have you got geysers in New Zealand? What makes that?" I don't know. The answer might be, "Well, understand the temperature is always great here. Everything is always green. It's just a beautiful place. And therefore, we have geysers." I'd have to disagree. Doesn't matter where you're at. That's not what makes the geyser. Come on here now. You see, the two places in the world that there are more geysers than any other place is in Iceland and New Zealand. The two places in the world that are about as far different as any other two places in the world. What I'm trying to preach to you, friend, and I know I'm not a real good preacher, and I don't know how to pick my words just right, and I'm trying to tell you this. It doesn't matter who your mama and daddy is or was.
0: Amen.
1: It doesn't matter which side of the tracks, as we say, that you grew up on. It doesn't matter if you're a Texan here today with a cowboy hat on and cowboy boots and a sidearm there, and you're a country boy and got your horse parked out front. Or if you're going home to the projects. It doesn't matter.
0: No.
1: Come on here now. It doesn't matter if you're obviously wealthy, and we're all so glad you're here tonight. Thank God, pass the plates again. Come on now. Or if you're so poor that you're really wondering how you're going to afford lunch tomorrow. That's not what makes a geyser. You can be from anywhere in the world. You can be from the coldest, most desolated place in the world. Or you can be from the place in the world that is known for all of its green and beauty, called New Zealand. But either way, You can have water so deep down on the inside. You can have water that is deep below the surface. You can have water that is so deep below the surface that there is a geyser that forms. Hey, that comes up with explosive force that makes you want to praise the Lord. That makes you want to give the Lord a praise and worship Him because He is God and always will be God. Somebody ought to give Him a praise. Somebody ought to worship the Lord. Woo! Give Him a praise, church. Surely He is worthy. He is worthy. He is worthy. Woo! Let everything that hath breath praise the Lord. Praise ye the Lord. Woo!
3: Amen.
1: Got another one. One more. I'm about done. Bear with me. Let me tell you one more interesting fact about a geyser. Some of the water seeps back into the earth and fills the channel again. The crevices that feed the channel usually contain constrictions or sharp bends. I love the wording of the World Book Encyclopedia. These constrictions or sharp bends prevents convections that cause the water to mix to a uniform temperature. This mixing would keep the water from becoming superheated enough to form an eruption. I don't have to preach a long time there, do I? Understand that deep below the earth's surface, in these channels that the water seeps back down into, that is going to be a part of that geyser, that one we call Old Faithful, there are some sharp bends. They use the word some constrictions. Some straight and narrow spots. Some spots that sharp very tightly.
0: Yeah.
1: And some people have wondered, why are those sharp bends and those constrictions there? Let me explain it to you. This water must remain separated from all the rest of the water down in the earth. Because if this water mixes with all the rest of the water, it will all be the same temperature. But this water must be superheated. And the only way that it can be and remain superheated is if it doesn't mix with all the rest of the water in the earth. My friend, Jesus knew what He was doing whenever He taught us to come out from among them and be ye separate. Whenever the Bible taught us of sanctification, a separation, a consecration, being set apart, so we can praise the Lord with all of our heart, with the way we look, with the way we act, with the way we talk, with every part of us. My friends, if we try to mix, you know, there are those I've had the privilege to preach meetings for that, man, kind of makes me ashamed of a lot of us that we don't get in and worship and praise with our voice and all of, like we ought to, because they do. But then in other areas of their life, they try to fit in with that out there. Come on now. The mixing causes the temperature to be the same.
0: That's right.
1: I saw them dancing, but I didn't feel the Spirit. Come on now. I heard them singing, but I didn't taste the anointing. Come on here now. I saw, but I didn't feel. Oh, my friend, there is a reason why that deep below the surface, there are some constrictions and sharp bends. It keeps the water separated so that it can get superheated, so that an eruption can take place, an eruption of praise. Woo! Thank God, thank God. My friends, I want to be a lot like Old Faithful. Brother Junior, I want to be like Old Faithful except for that old part. Me and you are from the same generation, so you got to stick with me on this. I'll mention that you're quite a bit older than me, so that you stick with me now, Brother Junior. Hey, I want to be faithful. I want, when God looks down at Greater Cincinnati, you've probably heard the news that we've had several more murders and a whole lot more shootings in Greater Cincinnati this year than ever in history. Oh my. A lot of things in Greater Cincinnati is inconsistent, that you just can't depend on. But when God looks down, I want Him to say, well, there's one thing I'm sure of. Any minute now, Doug is going to erupt in praise and give the Lord a praise. Somebody ought to stand up and just erupt in praise tonight. Stand with me and erupt in praise tonight. Woo! Thank God, thank God. Praise the Lord. Praise the Lord. Praise the Lord. Thank God, thank God, thank God. My friend, everybody in the building has got so much to praise the Lord for. Amen. We've got so much to talk to Him about. Oh, but understand that Sister Pat was doing so wonderful, preaching a little bit here tonight and talking about how that, you know, He's promised that He would meet our needs. But you know, He also said, now not just everything that we think, but in our heart, He also said, delight thyself also in the Lord, and He will give thee the desires of thine heart. Not of your mind and just your, but of your heart. But notice that first word, delight thyself in the Lord. I think that doesn't mean coming to the altar saying, well, Lord, I'm in trouble, everything's in trouble, and I don't know what to do, but I'm just going to tell you and go on back to my seat and go to the bathroom. Delight thyself in the Lord. Come on now. Every time you pray, Sister Pat, every time before you ask for anything, Brother Charlie, you ought to give the Lord a praise. Woo! Brother Sean, it ought to start with giving the Lord a praise.
2: Amen. Thank God.
1: Let's all come around, find ourselves a place to pray. But before we ask Him for anything, let's thank Him for a few things. I got a challenge for you. Before you pray, I got a challenge for you. Before you ask anything of the Lord, and I know everyone got a lot to ask of Him. I know I do. Come on now. I want you to think of five things. Before you ask Him anything, I want you to praise Him for five different things. That's a challenge! Has He done five things for you?
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5: James 3. Who is a wise man? Verse 13. who is a wise man and endued with knowledge among you? Let him show out of a good conversation his works with meekness of wisdom. But if ye have bitter envy and strife in your hearts, glory not and lie not against the truth. This wisdom descendeth not from above, but is earthly, sensual, and devilish. Ooh. Amen. For where envying and strife is, there is confusion and every evil work. Amen. But the wisdom that is from above is pure, then peaceable, gentle, and easy to be entreated, full of mercy and good fruits, without partiality and without hypocrisy. The fruit of righteousness is sown in peace of them that make peace. Hallelujah. Amen. Back to 16. For where envying strife is, there is confusion. Amen. I felt led to talk about confusion this morning. Did you hear me, Billy? You got confusion? Got any confusion in there in the tape room? Amen. Confusion this morning. Get some confusion in there in the tape room. Amen. Confusion in the church, and why? You're awful quiet. You're waiting, aren't you? You wonder what in the world I'm going to say, don't you? Amen. Turn to Daniel chapter 9. Amen. Daniel chapter 9, I'll start down with verse 4. I prayed unto the Lord my God, and made my confession, and said, O Lord, the great and dreadful God, keeping covenant and mercy to them that love him, and to them that keep his commandments, we have sinned, and have committed iniquity, and have done wickedly, and have rebelled, even by departing from thy precepts and from thy judgment. America is on a party binge this morning. Much of the church is in the same frame, same spirit. Amen. How in the world could a nation, amen, adopt and envelop a leader with such credentials as they have, amen, this week, unless they're just like him? Amen. He came out from among us, folks. Amen. He's just like the rest of the bunch. That's why, without any qualms, amen, they can vote in a man with that, with the credentials that this, I'm not against him as a man. I want to pray for him every day if I can think of it. Amen. I believe there's real hope for Bill Clinton. I'm looking for him to get a real experience with God. That's what I'm praying for. Amen. The reason things can go the way they're going, we have sinned. Neither hearkened unto thy servants the prophets which spake in thy name to our kings, our princes, our fathers, and all the people of the land. O Lord, verse 7, righteousness belongeth unto thee, but unto us confusion. Why do people have confusion? Because they deserve it. Amen. It's a quiet. I could hear a pin drop. Let's see if I... Amen. Hear a pin drop. Big pin, isn't it? Amen. Well, it didn't say what kind of pen, did it? Amen. Praise God. Oh, let me read on. Amen. I can tell. Amen. I'm getting close to home somehow or other and didn't even realize it. God just spoke this to me this morning. I don't have any better sense than to preach it. Praise God. Amen. Oh, to us belong confusion of faces at this day to the men of Judah, to the inhabitants of Jerusalem, and to all Israelites, the church of the Old Testament, folks. Amen. That are near and are far off through all the countries where thou hast driven them because of their trespass, that they have trespassed against thee. Listen to this eighth verse again. This is a man of God, that one of the holiest men that ever wore shoe leather. Amen. And here's what he said. O Lord, to us belongeth confusion. Now you might as well shell down the corn one time or another. If you got confusion, it's because to you belongeth confusion. Hallelujah. Amen. Confusion of face to our kings, to our princes, to our fathers. Why? Because we have sin. Amen. Against thee, to the Lord our God belong mercies and forgiveness, though we have rebelled against thee. Praise God. Oh, glory. I'm talking about confusion in the church. And why? Praise God. Why? What's the cause of confusion? We deserve it. Amen. We get our desserts after a while. Amen. Well, sin's a cause of confusion. Amen. James said that where envying and strife is, there is confusion. Amen. That'd be a good place to start right there. Many Christians in church, particularly, amen, some of the younger set, feel like they've got a right to be envious and filled with strife, amen, at their peers. Woo! Hallelujah. Amen. Girls fighting over one boy. Boys fighting over one girl. Amen. Running your stupid mouth when y'all keep your mouth shut. Amen. If I didn't have anything better to talk about than that, I'd keep my mouth shut. Amen. Praise God. Amen. Talk about Jesus. Seek ye first the kingdom of God and His righteousness, and all these things will be added unto you. Amen. A busybody in other men's matters, things that you don't know what you're talking about. Amen. Going off half-cocked, running off at the mouth about things that you think that you know. Amen. Don't you know the Bible said you don't know anything like you need to know it? Amen. So when you don't know the truth about the matter, you don't need to be talking. You don't need to be running your mouth off. Amen. When you don't know what you're talking about. It may be worse and it may be better than what you're talking about. But most of the time, amen, running your mouth off about something, even if it's the truth, it'd be better not talked about. Amen. Glory to God. Well, come on. I'm just following the Lord. I'm praying as I go. Amen. I'll take it as I get it. Amen. You take it as I give it. Praise God. Raise your hand. Ask the Lord to have His way this morning. Praise God. In this message today. Where envy and strife is, there's confusion and every evil work. Amen. What's the cause of envy? What's the cause of strife? Well, somebody thought they didn't get their just desert. Somebody done somebody wrong. Amen. Somebody, took away something that you thought you had or should have had and gave it to somebody else. Amen. Or at least that's the report, amen, that sometimes comes out. Amen. But the real reason for envy and strife is flesh. Too much flesh in the church. Woo, glory to God. Amen. Galatians chapter 5. Amen. Ooh, hallelujah. Amen. Glory to God. Flesh gets in the way. Amen. And the works of the flesh. 17 of them, as a matter of fact. Amen. Oh, glory to God. And because the flesh gets in the way and the 17 works thereof, if you're not very careful, particularly after you've been in church for a long time, amen, and begin to take things for granted. Amen. You get to where you feel like you got a license. Amen. To do about as you please. But can we? Can we presume on God? Can we presume on the church? Can we presume on the people of God? Amen. And let the flesh go amok in the church? No. Amen. You don't have any right to

Amen. And about the time it was going to die down and get well, amen, he stirred it up again. Amen. And about the time it was going to die down and get well, he stirred it up again. Hey, I believe that old saying said, let sleeping dogs lie. Amen. He that stirreth up a matter is like a man that taketh a dog by the ears. Amen. Now, Brother Kong, how you keep from stirring up a matter? Shut up! Best advice I can give you, shut up! Amen. And then you won't stir up the matter. Amen. Hallelujah. That's an order. Praise God. Yeah, praise God. Running your mouth 90 miles an hour. Hey, you ought to get your head in gear before you start running your mouth. Praise God. It's a good advice. Don't run your mouth till you get your head in gear. You ought to have a brain a little bit bigger than a pea before you start running your mouth. Praise God. You got a peanut brain. Bless your heart. Amen. You may not be able to help it, but you can keep your mouth shut. Hallelujah. Glory to God. Since you're not going to shout, amen, and get with me, amen, I'll just preach by myself. Praise God. Amen. What is the reason, amen, for confusion in the church? False doctrine is one reason. Amen. Oh, glory to God. Go back to God. I never did read that about the works of flesh in Galatians, but I'll, amen. It's right there in the 5th chapter. It said the works of the flesh are manifest, which are these: adultery, fornication, uncleanness, lasciviousness, adultery, witchcraft, hatred. Right in church. Folks hating one another. Amen. You say, well, I got a right to hate. He did something to my kid. Well, hoop-dee-doo. Yours is not the only kid that ever got anything done wrong to him. Amen. And if somebody did something to your kid, just average it out. If he's 15 years old, amen, average it out over 15 years, amen, and allow a little for every year, amen, and what he really deserved and didn't get, and say he got just what he deserved. Did you know we get what we deserve? We not only get what we deserve, we get what we need. Called Sister Collins out down in Allentown several years ago. Amen. She had got her first traffic ticket. She was all brokenhearted because some guy pulled her over up here at Middletown or Monroe or somewhere and gave her a traffic ticket. Amen. Well, sad thing about it was I had to pay it. I told her just add it, amen, average it out over the years you've been driving. Amen. And multiply it, divide the years into your traffic tickets that you've been driving. Amen. And that's how much it costs you to speed. You're getting by pretty cheap at that. Praise God. Amen. Hey, amen. You haven't committed the unpardonable sin because you got a traffic ticket. Amen. I was riding down the road with a sheriff, the county sheriff, amen, 40 years ago, amen, and he was driving 70 mile an hour through Arkansas, and the speed limit was 60, and he said, it's kind of hard to hold it down. This is not the deputy, this is the sheriff, driving 70 mile an hour with a speed limit 60, amen. I was with a deputy sheriff just the other day, amen, driving down the road 70 and 75 mile an hour. He didn't seem to mind, amen, and he was a deputy sheriff, amen. Speed limits are made to be broke. Amen. And you pay the price for breaking them. That's the way the state patrol gets their extra money. Amen. That's the way the police force gets their extra money. They don't want everybody to quit speeding. If they did, they'd go broke. Amen. That's the way they get their, amen.

They're tips, if you please. Amen. Yeah, glory to God. Amen. Don't worry about getting a speed ticket. Amen. You can get one going after milk on a Monday morning and the babies are crying and you find yourself going up the street 45 miles an hour hurrying to get some milk. Amen. I was going to get milk in Overland Park, Kansas, and the baby wasn't even crying. Up a side street, if you please. Amen. And the officer pulled me over and gave me a ticket. Early in the morning, I wasn't expecting it. I was on a side street. I was in a hurry to get back, get the milk back. We didn't have any milk for breakfast. Amen. And so I got a ticket. I paid it and helped out the local police force. Amen. The fraternal order of police called me a while back, asked me how much I wanted to donate to the fraternal order. I said, they just gave me an $81 ticket. I think that's enough. Amen. Glory to God. Amen. Hallelujah. There's some laws made to be broken, and they even break them. Amen. Yeah, oh, I know it's getting kind of quiet. Praise God. Amen. Hatred! Amen. Hallelujah. Glory to God. Hatred! Amen. Variance! Emulations! What's those emulations? Jealousies. Emulations. Envies. Where jealousies are, envies are. Amen. Amen. I got mad at Jimmy Rex Hatfield because when they passed the candy out at school, he got two pieces and I just got one. And I whined a little bit and moaned a little bit because Jimmy Rex, amen, Jimmy Rex was my friend. I liked him for his bicycle. Because I didn't have one. Amen. And now Jimmy Rex, he's got two pieces of candy and I just got one. And I complain because I just got one. As his hard luck, not mine, was all supposed to get one. Amen. But jealousy creeps in the church. Amen. No, hey, we wouldn't leave anybody out for anything in the world. But envyings, murders... Oh, my goodness. Strife, seditions, heresies, envies, murders, drunkenness, revelings, and such like, which I tell you before, as I've told you in time past, that they which do such things shall not inherit the kingdom of God. Amen. I'm talking about confusion in the church and why. Amen. So I didn't read that Galatians a while ago. I got carried away. Now I'll read you another in Galatians about how serious false doctrine is. Amen. Galatians 1:8. But though we are an angel from heaven, preach any other gospel unto you than that which we have preached unto you, let him be accursed. As we said before, so say I now again, if any man preach any other gospel unto you than that ye have received, let him be accursed. Why? False doctrine brings confusion and division thusly in the church. Amen. It's so serious that Paul further states in Galatians, I would that they were cut off that trouble you. Amen. Cut off. Cursed. Amen. Somebody complained about me putting curses on people. I don't put no curses on people. Amen. If I can put a curse on anybody, it's because you're going against God's Word. And I didn't put it on you. You put it on yourself. Word of God carries its own curse. Amen. But somebody got a mistaken idea from somebody that I was putting curses on people. Amen. For one reason or another. Amen.
I guess it's because I told them about cursing that tree over there in Kansas, and amen, went out to preach the meeting out in Richland, Virginia, and my wife called me, or I called her for a report from home. She said, "We had a storm." I said, "You did? What happened?" She said, "Lightning struck that tree." I said, "What tree?" And she said, "That tree in the back there in the corner of the neighbor's yard." And I said, "I put a curse on that tree. Hallelujah. I offered to cut it for him. Amen. Because of the shade in my corn. Amen." So I just stood off and pointed at it and cursed it in the name of the Lord. And the Lord sent a storm by. Amen. And split it in two. Amen. I guess they thought I'd go around putting curses on people. But the Bible does say, if you say to this sycamine tree, and have faith as a grain of mustard seed, be thou plucked up by the roots and cast into the sea, it shall be done. Amen. If thou shalt say to this mountain, be thou removed. Amen. It shall be done. If you have the faith. I guess they got the idea that I was putting curses on people. Amen. Because I cursed that tree is shading out my corn patch. Amen. It's about to split anyway. Amen. It's destined to be blown down. The first good strong wind came by anyway. Amen. I'll tell you what. If you're split down the middle and rotten to the core, amen, it can't nobody curse you. You're already cursed. And the first strong wind comes by, it's going to get you, brother. Amen. Hallelujah. Our neighbor up here, amen, is a tree that had been split by the weather. Big mulberry tree up here by the neighbor's fence before they took over the property up there. Amen. And so I didn't know who to call about it, so I called the lawyer, and he said, "Well, if it's a hazard," I said, first wind that comes by, first ice storm, has to fall across the road. He said, "Well, if it's a hazard, go ahead and cut it." So the lawyer told me to go ahead and cut it, and Brother Davis came by, and we cut it up and made wood out of it and stacked up the brush, getting ready, amen, to burn it as soon as we got everything cleaned up. And I wasn't cleaning it up, amen, to suit some of the folks that took over afterwards, amen. And so I went by one day and my wood was gone. First thing you did was stole my wood. Amen. And they did go ahead and burn the brush. That's what I was going to do to it. Amen. But the trees have fell across their fence three times since then. Amen. And the traffic has run against the fence three times since then and broke the fence three times, three different places. Amen. I tell you what, we bring the curse on ourselves. Whatsoever a man soweth, that shall he also reap. If you rob God of tithes and offerings, amen, I don't have nothing to do with it. The Bible said you're cursed with a curse. Amen. Hallelujah. It's in the book. I didn't have nothing to do with it. Praise God. Hallelujah. Well, glory to God, false doctrine is serious business. Amen. It brings judgment. Amen. But worse than that, it brings confusion and divides the church. Amen. Not only that, abuse of good things can bring confusion. Amen. 1 Corinthians chapter 14. Amen. Corinthian church had all the gifts of the Spirit. Amen. They were blessed signally. Amen. Oh, how wonderfully they were blessed. But they got carried away with the gifts instead of the giver. Amen. If you get carried away with the gift instead of the giver and get to taking ego trips with the gifts at God's expense, amen, the first thing you know, you got confusion in the church. Amen. And he said in the 33rd verse, God is not the author of confusion, but of peace as in all churches. How do you keep from having confusion
as a result of the abuse of the gifts. Just keep self out of it. Just keep that desire for vainglory out of it. Just keep that ego out of it. Amen. And have spontaneous worship. Do what God tells you to do, amen, until God moves the way He wants to. And if the Spirit chooses, praise God, to give a message in tongues, amen, there'll be an interpretation, or you can give the interpretation yourself. Amen. There are instances where people disobey God, amen, and cause a little bit of problem. One service at the old Midway Church back at Fair, God gave me the interpretation of a message in tongues. But I didn't have the faith to give it. I had given interpretation before, but this time I was having problem having faith to give the interpretation of that message in tongues. And so I didn't give the interpretation of that message that God was trying to give to the people in tongues. Amen. And you know what? It tied up the whole service. Amen. I mean, noticeably tied up the service. I didn't think anybody knew I was supposed to give the interpretation, however. I just behaved myself and I was quiet. Amen. And old gray-haired Sister Gregory walked up to me, amen, after church and said, "Brother Collins, you had that interpretation, didn't you?" And there wasn't nothing I could do but hang my head and say, "Yes." Amen. I tied up that service, but God gave me another chance, thank God. Hallelujah. And don't you know that God gives us another chance? And as Daniel is praying here and confessing his sins and the sins of his nation and the sins of the kings and the sins of the priests, God said, "I'm going to give you another chance." Praise God. Woo! Amen. And in 70 weeks, I'm going to completely restore and bring in the Messiah, and the Lords are going to reign, and the millennium going to start. Incidentally, 69 of those weeks have already passed. Amen. Jesus was crucified at the end of the 69th week. Amen. And praise God, God called time. Whew, glory to God. What do you do at your basketball game when you want to stop the clock, huh? Amen, you call time. What are you doing your football game, amen, when you call time, huh? Amen, you stop the clock. Hallelujah. And then here comes those that dance around and sing around a little bit, you know. Cheerleaders. Amen. Here comes them out on the field. Amen. Well, amen. They spend some time out there on the field. After a while, boy, the whistle blows and the clock starts again. Amen. And the game is about to go and they've got 4 seconds to win. Amen. Folks, the clock's about to start again, and we don't have any business getting bogged down with some little old petty, worthless, amen, temporal thing that don't amount to 2 cents, amen, in view of eternity. The clock's about to start again, the whistle's about to blow, amen, and the last week of Daniel is about to take place. When the clock stopped, amen, here come the church. Amen. She waltzed out on the floor in Acts chapter 2, speaking in other tongues, going into all the world, preaching the gospel to every creature. Hallelujah. Amen. We've been singing and a shouting and a dancing and a praising the Lord. Amen. But the whistle's about to blow again, and the church is going to leave here, and he's going to get back to his unfinished business with Israel. Shortly, we all need to be getting bogged down. Amen. With confusion. Praise God. Hallelujah. We all need to be getting self out in the way. Amen. Well, he asked so and so to sing a special.
He's

0: done two or three times already, and I haven't got the same. Just wait on your time. Your time will come. Pray through real good. Amen. Practice your song real good. Amen. Get it down pat. Ooh, glory. Amen. Learn your words. Get the message in your heart. One of these days, God's going to tap you on the shoulder, and it'll be your time to run. Hallelujah. A lot of times, though, we're like the first messenger that came to Joab, amen, to carry the message to David. He said, let me run. Let me run. Amen. He didn't have anything to tell him, but he wanted to run anyway. And a lot of times, we haven't got anything to say, but we want to run anyway. He run hard, boy. He did. He got there first. Amen. All out of breath. Amen. What's the message? And he told him to stand aside. He didn't have a message. Amen. If he had it, he didn't have grace enough to give it. Amen. Boy, here come, praise God, the other fella. He come running. He was out of breath too. Amen. Is it well with the young man? Amen. And he said, may all the enemies of David be like that young man. Amen. He had the message. Even though it was bad, he had something to tell. I'd rather have a message from God, even when it's bad. Huh? Even when it's bad. Glory to God. It may not stroke the warts of every old mossback hypocrite in church. Amen. But I'd rather have a message from God, even if it's bad. I'd rather have a little something to say for Christ, even if it don't. Amen. Rub the cat the right way. They told Billy Sunday, amen, that his preaching rubbed the cat the wrong way. Billy Sunday said, let the cat turn around. Amen. They told one preacher, praise God, that he trod on people's feet. And he said, let them move their feet. Praise God. Isn't that silly? Just keep your feet sticking out there and let the preacher keep walking on your feet. Isn't that stupid? Amen. If you're being rubbed the wrong way, just turn around and purr. Amen. It makes a difference which way you're going, the way the preaching starts you. Amen. Daniel said, we've sinned. America needs to confess that they've sinned. But who's going to lead the way? The confession started with the holiest man in shoe leather. He said, we have sinned. To us belong confusion. The confusion in the church today across the board, amen, is well deserved. The church needs to fall on its face and say, God, we've sinned. We've not listened to your servants, the prophets. We've not done what they told us to do. We've committed iniquity. We've done wickedly and have rebelled even by departing from thy precepts and thy judgments. Neither have we hearkened unto thy servants, the prophets which spake in thy name to our king, our princes, and our father, and all the people of the land. O Lord, righteousness belongeth unto thee. But unto us, confusion. Amen. You say, I don't deserve it. Oh, yes, you do. Amen. If Daniel did, we do. Because we have sinned against thee. Yea, all Israel have transgressed thy law, even by departing they might not obey thy voice. Therefore the curse is poured upon us, and the oath that is written in the law of Moses, the servant of God, because we have sinned. That's why the curse comes. Because of sin. Amen. Stand with me as they come to sing. Father, help us, Lord, to be as honest and above board as Daniel, and repent of our sins, and honestly and truly ask God to forgive us. Oh God, I beg in Jesus' name. Amen. America needs to repent. But if the church don't start, the sinners won't follow. If the people in the church don't lead the way, amen, they won't nobody come out of this captivity, nobody come out of this confusion unless the church leads the way. Come on, amen, let's call on the Lord. Hallelujah.
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2: The book of the Bible, I trust our lives will never be the same, having just taken this time on Sunday mornings to visit in the Epistle of Romans and hear the voice of God. The message never grows old. Paul wrote this to the Romans 2,000 years ago, but the message is still for us today. Amen? So we'll be concluding that series today. If you'll stand, we'll read one verse right now, and then we'll get the balance of the Scripture as we go through the message today and ask the Lord to help us. Praise God. We're going to read verse 20 right now, Romans 16 and verse 20. And the God of peace shall bruise Satan under your feet shortly. The grace of our Lord Jesus Christ be with you all. Amen. You say, that sounds like he ended the epistle right there. Yes, he did, but he's a preacher, so he had a little more to say after that. Verse 20, and the God of peace shall bruise Satan under your feet shortly. The grace of our Lord Jesus Christ be with you. Amen. I want to preach this morning on your heel on Satan's head. Your heel on Satan's head. Shortly, God is going to bruise Satan under your feet. Under your feet. Your heel on Satan's head. Father, shut up our hearts to the truth. Meet eternal needs in this house, this place. Lord, if there's someone here who feels their life is a mess, and the missing factor is you, Lord, before they leave, may they accept Christ as Lord and Savior. Have eternal assurance and eternal hope. Lord, anoint me to speak your words. Remove every distraction. Lord, we know that when we preach about the battle of our souls, there's a battle even to preach. Lord, we ask for the liberty of the Holy Spirit, that our hearts would feel the Holy Spirit accomplishing his purposes in this service. In the name of Jesus, we pray. Amen. You can be seated. Paul closes this epistle with a parting promise. However bad things may get, Paul says, hold on, because shortly God is going to bruise Satan under your feet. You're used to the paths my mind takes sometime, but when I was reading this week, I believe it's the animated version the kids watch of Robin Hood. And if I have the story right, if I don't, you can straighten me up after church. It's not scripture, so if I don't get quite right, you know, that's okay. But if I remember it right, when the kids watched that, Robin Hood's introduction to Friar Tuck was sitting there eating turkey or chicken or something, and he was a large guy, Friar Tuck was. And Robin Hood thought it'd be a good introduction to make Friar Tuck carry him on his back across the stream. So here we go, you know, Robin Hood climbs up, but sword point, he climbs up on Friar Tuck's back and makes him wade out across that stream, and Robin Hood's just enjoying himself. He's just a singing. This is funny. He's on Friar Tuck's back. But when they get to the other shore, Friar Tuck throws Robin Hood off, gets the sword, and makes Robin Hood carry him back across. And he's big. Who ended up in the best situation? Now, I know Robin Hood's supposed to be the good one, but in my telling of it, Friar Tuck's a good one. And I want to tell you what I was thinking about. There's some Christian that's been carrying the load and the garbage of the enemy on their back long enough. It's time to turn tables on him. And what you've been bearing, it's time to get it from on top of you and get it under your feet. That's where it belongs. The burden you've been carrying on your back, Paul says, will soon be under your foot. That thing that's been hitting you hard, that thing that's been hanging over you, that thing that's been latching on and holding on to you and weighing you down, Paul said, by faith in Christ is going to be put under your feet. How many knows that Satan has never given up? He's never let up. He's never eased up. For all of human history, he's been seeking to conquer, destroy, ruin, wreck, bind, inflict, and fetter the souls of men. But shortly, Paul says, in just a little while, he's going to be forever defeated, forever bound, forever taken away, and the foot will be planted firmly on his defeated and prostrated form. Hallelujah. I'm just telling you tonight, or this morning, that the thing that has been giving you the most trouble does not deserve its place of prominence, its hold on your life. It's supposed to be under your feet, and by faith in Christ, that's where God will put it for you. Hallelujah. Praise the name of the Lord. What Satan has sought to do generally to mankind, he seeks to do specifically. He never lets up on the believer. How many's found that to be true? If you're a believer and Satan's let up on you, it's because you as a believer have let up on serving God. You believe that, Brother Wilson? If Satan's let up on you, it's because you've let up serving God. That's the way it works. Satan doesn't give up, let up. He attacks in many ways. He attacks in many different times and different manners. But you, Paul says, you as an individual will shortly have the victory over him. You'll have your foot on his head and victory. Hallelujah. This isn't a direct reference to Satan's first introduction to our world in the form, or at least hijacking the body of a snake. And the reference, the picture is a heel of a man on the head of a poisonous snake and crushing the head of the snake so that snake is rendered unable and incapable of biting and putting its venom into your body. The reason you stomp on the head of a snake is that he may no longer be able to bite you and put his venom in you. Satan's been getting his venom in a lot of people. It's time of his venom's being pumped into your body. It's time to get him off you and get his head under your heel and render him powerless by the power of Christ to do that to you any longer. Hallelujah. In other words, to put it in plain vernacular, Paul says you're going to stomp on Satan's head. In fact, I almost entitled this morning, Stomping on Satan. Doesn't the choir sing a song? You stomped on me long enough. I'm going to stomp on you. I wish somebody would feel that way this morning. Satan, you stomped on me long enough. This time I'm going to stomp on you. I'm telling you, there's real victory this morning. You don't have to live under that bondage of Satan any longer. You can throw it off in the power of Christ and defeat him this morning. Hallelujah. I want us to look at these verses. Paul, first of all, talks about the conflict that exists. The last two chapters as we preached on for the last three Sunday mornings, Paul has stressed the need to be a helper of salvation and not a hinderer of salvation, not a hinderer of the spread of the gospel of those who are struggling to serve Christ. And I want you to know there is a conflict this morning. Wherever the gospel is, there is a struggle between those that would hinder the gospel and those that would help it. Paul begins chapter 16 by sharing greetings, shouting out, "How are you doing?" Amen. To those who have been helpers and not hinderers. I'm just going to read through that list. I'm not going to preach from it. I'm going to read through it. But as I read through it, I want you to ask the question I asked myself. If I had have lived in Paul's time, if I had been in the church to whom he wrote the Epistle of Romans, would he have shouted out my name as being a helper of the gospel? I also want you to notice as I read all the words that talk about labor and helping. I'm thankful we have a church where folks have a mind to work and to labor and to help. Hallelujah. We are in a conflict, and it should be our goal to forever be a helper of the gospel and not a hinderer of the gospel. Hallelujah. How many wants to be a helper of the gospel? Amen. Let's read through here. Verse 1. I commend unto you Phoebe, our sister, which is, here it is, helping, a servant of the church, which is at Syrinchia, and that you receive her in the Lord as become a saint, that you assist her in whatever business she hath need of you, for she hath been a succorer of many. And there's that help again. And of myself also, greet Priscilla and Aquila, my helpers in Christ Jesus, who have laid laid down their own necks, unto whom not only I give thanks, but also all the churches of the Gentiles. Likewise, greet the church that is in their house. Salute my beloved Epaphras. Now I'm having trouble, and I read Greek, but I'm having trouble. Epaphras, who is the first fruits of Achaia unto Christ. Greet Mary, who bestowed much labor on us. Salute Adronicus and Junia, my kinsmen and my fellow prisoners, who are of note among the apostles, who also were in Christ before me. Greet Amplius, my beloved in the Lord. Salute Urbane, our helper in Christ. There it is again. And Stachys, my beloved. Salute Apelles, approved in Christ. Salute them which are of Aristobulus' household. Salute Herodian, my kinsman. Greet them that be of the household of Narcissus, which are in the Lord. Salute Tryphena and Tryphosa, who labor in the Lord. Salute the beloved Persis, who labored much in the Lord. Labor, help. Salute Rufus, chosen in the Lord, his mother and mine. Salute Asyncritus, Phlegon, Hermas, Petrobus, Hermas, and the brethren which are with thee. Salute Philagus and Julia and Nereus and his sister and Olympus and all the saints which are with them. Salute one another with a holy kiss. We'll skip that this morning. I just don't have time to preach on that. We'll just leave it there. Hallelujah. The churches of Christ salute you. Did you hear his commendation as he shouted out, tell them hello, of all these brothers and sisters? He said they were helpers of the gospel. How many knows we're in a conflict for souls? Hallelujah. I don't know what side I want to be on in this conflict. I want to be on the side of the helper of the gospel. Oh, you can help right now by just shouting out, amen. You can help right now for praying that if anybody Everybody's here that needs Christ, before they leave, they will have encountered him. Amen. Oh, to be a helper of the gospel. But Paul also makes note that there have been hinderers. Thank you. Not only are there helpers, there are hinderers. And fortunate for them, he doesn't name the hinderers. He does in other places. But here he just names the helpers. helpers. He didn't name the hinderers. Look what it says in verse 17. Now I beseech you, brethren, mark them which cause divisions and offenses contrary to the doctrine which you have learned, and avoid them. Satan's goal is to spread turmoil, division, confusion, and unrest. And he likes to do it right in the church. Satan is the enemy. I'm telling you, all through Romans, we've been talking about this so great, a salvation. What a wonderful thing it is to be saved. Are you glad you're saved this morning? Are you glad God took the initiative and brought salvation to it? Oh, we ought to shout right now. We're not lost. We're not under the burden of sin. We're on the road to hell. We've been saved. We've been delivered. We've been set free, justified freely. The price paid by the blood. All we did was confess and receive. He did all the work on Calvary, rose again to let us know that any person of mankind can be saved, gloriously saved. Hallelujah. That's been the message of Romans. But Paul wants us to know that Satan is an enemy of that great salvation. Satan tried to stop salvation forever being secured by Christ. He tried to kill Christ's ancestors and his genealogy that led to Christ's birth from Mary. He tried to stop the promised line by killing the babies of Bethlehem when Christ was born there. Satan tries to stop the message of salvation from getting out. You try to hand out tracts, be a part of the church outreach, witness to someone at work, preach the gospel, and Satan will be there to hinder that and try to stop it. Satan tries to stop the messenger of Satan. He'd like to kill every true Christian and preacher of the gospel. He'd like to discourage you, shut you up about the message of salvation. Satan tries to stop the people from hearing the message of salvation. I've seen it while I've preached. God reaching to someone, reaching out to someone with the salvation gospel. There'll be all kinds of distractions that'll arise. Satan will do everything he can to keep a person from hearing the gospel of salvation. Satan will do everything he can to try to get a person from accepting the gospel of salvation. I've seen folks this close to receiving Christ, but you could see it go through their mind. Satan would say something to them, whisper something in their ear, do everything he can to get them to keep them from accepting the message of salvation. And I know Satan's just one person, but he's got plenty of help and plenty of cohorts. He meant to play his role. He meant Satan does everything he can to stop this great salvation. And if a person does accept this great salvation, Satan sets himself to cause that person to stumble, to lose their salvation, to abandon it, to give it up. I'm telling you, he's doing everything he can to stop it. Oh, but the heel is raised above his head. Hallelujah. And shortly, he'll no more be a hindrance to the gospel of Jesus Christ. Satan can fight against salvation by destroying the church that is preaching the truth, holding forth the gospel of salvation, and living the salvation message. If he can destroy that church, he can destroy the message of salvation. If Satan can take our unity, if Satan can get us at odds one with another, if he can keep people from being saved in these altars, if he can keep people, amen, of the church from being involved in outreach, from Sidewalk Sunday School to passing out tracts to inviting people to church. If he can do that, he stops in that locale. He stops the message of salvation. The sad thing is that Satan is often able to use good folk. He's able to use saved folk. He's able to use church folk to wreck his his havoc amongst the people of God. He gives them a self-righteous cause. He gives them an ostensible truth, quote unquote, to champion. He gives them a new doctrine. He gives them a grievance. He gives them a pet peeve and uses good people to destroy the church and a believer. He'll use good people to stop a revival, listening to Satan, letting him confuse him. This is a warning not to let that happen. It's a warning to those who would cause division and unrest and confusion in the church. Paul says the moment you get on the side of causing division, you've made yourself just like Satan. The Bible says in Revelation that Satan is the accuser of the brethren. And you may be a saved folk, but the moment you start pointing fingers, this one's wrong here, that one's wrong there, this one's got this problem, you have joined Satan and becoming an accuser of the brethren. The moment a person begins to sow discord amongst the brethren, they have joined the camp of Satan and are being used as his minister. 2 Corinthians 11:15. Therefore, it's no great thing if his ministers also be transformed as the ministers of righteousness, whose end shall be according to their work. God has ministers, but Satan has ministers. And here Paul says they posture as ministers of righteousness. They're behind pulpits. They hold positions in the church. They're on television. But in truth, they're ministers of Satan. Why? How can you tell? Because they've gotten away from the thing that matters. And the thing that matters is Jesus has come to seek and to save that which is lost. And that's the main thing. And we must keep the main thing, the main thing. Hallelujah. Well, glory to God. Ethan, I need you to do that right now. Right. He did it the other night. Hallelujah. Right. Praise the name of the Lord. The Bible says God hates some things. And one of the things he hates is he that soweth discord among the brethren. To sow discord among the brethren. To run off a new convert or someone else because they haven't developed and haven't seen things eye to eye with you or I. To hurt the feelings of someone in a fit of self-righteous tirade. To convince someone tender in the Lord that they really don't need to sell all out to God and serve Him 100%. To mislead someone and say, you know, you can still do these things of the world and be a Christian and mislead them till they lose out with God and slip back into sin. It's to be used as a minister of Satan. You're on the wrong side of the conflict. Not a helper, but a hinderer. These not only hinder, they try to persuade others to join their camp and join their agenda, their campaign. Look in verse 18. For they that are such serve not our Lord Jesus Christ, but their own belly, their own agenda, and by good words and fair speeches deceive the hearts of the simple. They get a following. People join them, say, oh, and I know he's not, but he's a good man. But we're talking about one of these that poses as a righteous man to preach his own agenda. And he gets a following. He talks to them. Brother Rose said, well, Brother Rose is a good man. I'm going to agree with Brother Rose. We need to excise that. We need to get rid of that. Oh, what an awful thing, Paul said. There'll be those that are trying to persuade you into their camp. But I'm telling you, the thing we need to do is say, listen, all of those other side issues are not the important thing. The important thing is Jesus died to justify us by faith. The thing is for folks to hear the gospel, come to an altar, repent of their sins, be born again, have the Spirit of God at work in their life. If we'll keep the main thing, we won't be a hinderer. We'll be a helper of the gospel. Well, glory to God. Hallelujah. Paul says, don't fall for it. Look at verse 19. For your obedience has come abroad unto all men. I'm glad, therefore, on your behalf. But yet I would have you wise unto that which is good and simple concerning evil. Well, enough of the conflict. I know the conflict's much broader than that. I was limiting it to the context of chapter 16. Let's talk about the conqueror. How many knows we have a conqueror? Verse 20, and the God of peace shall bruise Satan under your feet shortly. And the God of peace shall bruise Satan. Paul closes his epistle with the parting promise that God's first promise is about to be a reality. Amen. Paul's final promise was God's first promise. You remember when Adam and Eve chose sin. Listen to that old serpent and snake, that Satan in the garden. They listened to him, disobeyed God. They sinned. They failed. Their world failed. Their mind failed. Their emotions failed. Their body failed. They begin to live in a fallen state of guilt and condemnation of sin. Their contact with God, their relationship with God was severed. God had every right to obliterate them for their disobedience. But at the height of their disobedience, God gave a promise of how He intended to rescue them, bring them back, and redeem them and save their souls. What did He say in reference to Satan? He said, I'll put enmity between thee and this woman Eve, and between thy seed and her seed, and it, the seed of the woman, shall bruise thy head, and thou shalt bruise, thou Satan shalt bruise his heel. Oh, that's the first promise of the Bible. It's the promise that Christ fulfilled on the cross. Aren't you glad God took the initiative to save us, bring us back, turn us around? Hallelujah. Even the word bruise literally means to rub together. Satan's head will be rubbed in with the ground, crushed and trampled underfoot. This promise refers to Christ on the cross putting his heel on Satan's head. Amen. Satan thought he was getting the best of Jesus on the cross. He said, I am wounding Jesus. I am hurting Jesus. I am destroying Jesus with the pain of this cross. He was bruising with the cross. He was bruising the heel of Christ. But as Satan was bruising the heel of Christ with the cross, that heel of Christ was crushing once and for all the power of Christ to damning men's souls. Can you say amen? Amen. With that cross, Jesus became the conqueror of sin and evil and darkness. Oh, hallelujah. The act of Christ putting his heel on Satan's head resulted in the process of Christ's heel being hurt by Satan. But it was the hurt of his heel. It was the pain of the cross that crushed Satan's head. Did you notice the language here? The God of peace hath crushed Satan's head. He will put Satan's head under your feet. You say, how can that be? If he's a God of peace, it's one thing, folks, in our world, and I think war is a very awful thing. I think killing is a very awful thing. But something that is not understood in our world today is if there is an enemy who is set on destroying you, you cannot negotiate with such an enemy. If he's set on destroying you, cannot negotiate. They say, let's have peace. There's those out to destroy us. Let's sit down at a table and let's negotiate a peace. You cannot do it. If there's an enemy set on destroying you, the only way to have peace is to destroy their power till you have overcome them and they are willing to sit down at the table and surrender their ever intention to do you harm. Amen. He's the God of peace because he knows the only way man is ever going to have peace is to destroy the power of Satan and render him helpless in destroying mankind. I'm telling you, he is the God of peace because Satan brings war. When you serve Satan, there's war in your mind. When you serve Satan, there's war in your heart. There is turmoil. There is a lack of peace. But you let the God of peace come He'll defeat Satan in your heart and mind. And for the first time, the battle will be over and you'll have your heart ruled by the peace of God. But I'll tell you another way, the God of peace puts his heel on Satan's head. It's because when there's peace in your heart, there's victory over Satan. When there's peace in your home, there's victory over Satan. When there is peace in the church, there's victory. Oh, I'm telling you, he's the God of all peace. Aren't you glad we serve that kind of God? Satan's the one of turmoil. Satan's the one of dissension and heartache and pain and trouble. He's the God of peace. He's the God of peace. Hallelujah. God is the conqueror. But we can enter in to his conquering. Let's look next of all at the crushing. Same verse. The God of peace shall bruise Satan under your feet. As God through Christ defeated Satan. And if Christ has defeated Satan, as we know he has, amen, you may ask, why do we still battle Satan? Why do we still face him? Because yes, Christ's heel is on the head of Satan. But by faith, by being in Christ, we must place our heel with Christ's heel on Satan's head. Brother Wilson, Christ's heel is already on Satan's head. But when I believe Christ, when I surrender my life to Christ, I join Christ. Hallelujah. I said hallelujah. Andy, come help me quick. I just want to illustrate that before we go on. You're going to be Christ. Hurry, Jesus is in a hurry. Shortly, shortly, he's going to bruise Satan. Shortly, real quick. Hallelujah. I want you, there's a snake right there. You see it? See his head right there? That's a snake. He's going to get venom in me. But you want to protect me. I want you to crush his head. Come on. Oh, hold it down. Hold it down. Don't let him get away. Hold him down. Hallelujah. Amen. Christ has already got his heel on Satan's head. But when I give my life to Christ, when I surrender to Christ, when I believe Christ, I join in Christ, and my heel goes right there with Christ's heel on Satan's head. Hallelujah. I'm telling you, there's victory this morning. Hallelujah. Quit letting Satan push you around and get your heel on his head right where Christ is. Hallelujah. When we are in Christ, amen, our heel is where his heel is, on Satan's head. We enter in to victory. Ever since Satan slithered into the garden to tempt Adam and Eve to commit sin and to bring misery and pain into their lives, ever since then, he has been seeking to worm his way into every home, slither his way into every heart, slither his way into every mind, and corrupt and devastate and ruin and bring pain and misery. There is an enemy of our souls. He, listen, but I want you to know he's trying to slither in, Sister Chrisman. But Satan does not belong in our homes. He does not belong in our hearts. He does not belong in our minds. I'll tell you where he belongs. He belongs under our heel. Oh, hallelujah. You say Satan's been hitting me head on. He may well be hitting you head on, but he doesn't belong right there. He belongs right here. Hallelujah. I've told you before, between years of Bible school, God laid on my heart to memorize scripture. I put on index cards, and I worked as a maintenance mechanic at a rental yard, and I'd keep at my front pocket. I remember the summer I was memorizing Ephesians, and something occurred to me. I just got through memorizing Ephesians chapter 1. And it says, the eyes of your understanding being enlightened, that you may know what is the hope of his calling, and what the riches of the inheritance of the saints, the glory and the saints of God, and was the exceeding greatness of his power to usward who believe, according to the working of his mighty power, which he wrought in Christ when he raised him from the dead and set him his own right hand in the heavenly places, far above all principality and power and might and dominion and every name that is named, and hath put all things under his feet, and gave him to be the head over all things to the church. That's exciting. He's risen from the dead. He sits at the right hand of the Father, and all things are under His feet. Oh, I was getting excited one day, riding that ditch witch. And it hit me. I said, now, Christ, that's fine for you. You got everything under your feet because you're sitting way up there in the heavens. And sitting way up there in the heavens, you got everything under your feet. That's really good for you, Christ. But what about me? I'm still down here. Don't look at me. How many's felt that way? But then I got to memorizing chapter 2. And use who was son.

that Christ had risen, was at the right hand of the Father, sitting there and sitting there. All things, all power of Satan was under his feet. Now in chapter 2, it said, when I got saved, he raised me up and sat me in the same heavenly place. In other words, if it's under Christ's feet and I sit where Christ sits, then it's under my feet too. Hallelujah! That's a victory we have as a believer. Well, glory. Last of all, let's talk about the crisis. God of peace shall bruise Satan under your feet shortly. The grace of our Lord Jesus Christ be with you. Amen. How is there a crisis there? Well, the word shortly means in a brief space of time or quickly. In other words, when God does it, he's going to quickly do it. But the crisis comes in that it's not yet happened. I mean, if he's promising that it's going to happen, then that particular thing I'm battling with has not yet happened. I've not yet got my heel on his head over that. He's promising it's going to happen, but if he has to promise it's going to happen, it has not yet happened. And the crisis is that in the delay, in the battle, before God gives a victory, people give up, give out, and surrender to Satan. That's the crisis. In the interval of time between the reception of the promise, which is clear, Satan is going to be under our feet, and between that time and when God does it, people don't hold on. They give up. They quit believing. That's the crisis. What a wonderful promise. Shortly. I remember my kinfolk up in the hills of Arkansas, they had a word they'd use, directly. Are you going to go feed the cows? Directly. That usually meant in a little bit. I'll be there directly. Shortly. I said shortly. He's going to bruise Satan under our feet. But the crucial thing is, what are you going to do before the promise is fulfilled? Keep on fighting. No matter how tough it gets, no matter how discouraged you are, never surrender. Never give in. Hold on to the promise, because every one of God's promises do come true. But he's got the bases covered, Brother Kevin. Because I'm in the battle and I feel like giving up. Satan's head's not under my heel yet. God's promised it. But I'm still struggling with that thing. I'm this close to giving up. But what does he say? The grace of our Lord Jesus Christ be with you. That's what we need for the crisis. That delay before the promise comes to pass, there is help. Before deliverance is actually here, there is help. Before Satan, that thing of Satan, is actually under our heel, there is help. And it's called grace. Hallelujah. I may not see the complete defeat of my problem this morning, but I can believe the promise, and God can send his grace to give me the strength to take another step, fight another blow, exist another day. I'm telling you, there is grace. Hallelujah. I said there is grace. And if you'll let him pour his grace out on you, you may not yet see the victory, but his grace says it's still coming. Keep on believing. Be encouraged. Be strengthened by my grace. Be upheld by my grace, because it will come to pass. Hallelujah. Aren't you glad for the grace of Christ? Oh, hallelujah. There's a short time, but we keep on fighting. We keep on being vigilant. There's still a battle to wage. Even though you're tired, don't give up. Let him give you grace. God will not only give us power to put our heel on Satan's head, he will give us the grace to hold on and keep fighting until that moment comes. And that moment is coming. What you call music? I just want to read the conclusion of the epistle. Timotheus, my work fellow, and Lucius and Jason and Sopater, my kinsmen, salute you. Artutus, who wrote this epistle, salute you in the Lord. Gaius, my host, and the whole church saluteth you. Erastus, the chamberlain of the

city saluteth you. And Cartus, a brother, the grace of our Lord. Oh, he put it in there again. I said he put it in there again. The grace of our Lord Jesus Christ. Oh, you got everything defeated? No, it's going to happen. But until then, I've got grace. Hallelujah. The grace of our Lord Jesus Christ be with you all. Amen. He's done. No, he's a preacher. He's got a little more. Verse 25. Now to him that is of power to establish you according to my gospel and the preaching of Jesus Christ, according to the revelation of the mystery which was kept secret since the world began, but now was made manifest, and by the scriptures of the prophets, according to the commandment of the everlasting God, made known to all nations for the obedience of faith. To God only wise be glory through Jesus Christ forever. Amen. Written to the Romans from Corinth, sent by Phoebe, servant of the church of Cynchrea. We're done with the epistle, the preaching from the epistle of Romans, but we're not done with its salvation, and we're not done with living in the victory it promised. Hallelujah. Hallelujah. I'm closing right now, and I know it's because my mind was on it. I noticed it, but I still thought it was in the providence of God. But last night before I went to sleep, I often read my religious periodicals, amen, to try to get drowsy. And then I picked it up and turned the page. Did I say that right? I must have said something wrong. Anyway, we'll just take that, push it aside. Amen. I picked it up and I turned the page. And the first page I turned, there was a picture on it. Brother Leitner, and that picture showed a serpent. Amen. It was a sculpted serpent and it had a foot right on the head. I said, well, that's just exactly what I'm preaching on. Oh, I like to see that picture, but I'll tell you the picture God would like to see this morning. Amen. You've been abused by Satan. You've been pushed around. He's destroyed your life.

0: this morning. How do I do that? You give yourself to the Lord. You come to Christ and say, Jesus, you died that I might have life. The thief has come to steal, kill, and destroy. But you've come that I, and you begin to call out to him and lay your heart and life to him, and your heel will go on Satan's head, and Christ's peace will fill your heart. That article shared about this minister, when he said, when I was young, I was always enamored by the missionary stories. But he said, one missionary told a story I've never forget, and I've never been able to get it out of my mind. I believe he said he was 10 years old. The missionary came through and said they were new to this territory, new to this country, and they hadn't been there long, and they went in the kitchen one day, and there was a snake lying in there as long as a man, and about as big. It was a huge snake. They ran out. Amen. You say, not much faith. I'd been running with them. Hallelujah. They ran out of the house and went and found a national man. They didn't know what to do, didn't know what kind of snake. He went in and looked at it, and he said, yeah. He said, that's a poisonous snake. It's going to have to be killed. Oh, I'm telling you, I wish some people just realize that with your battle. It's going to have to be killed. Oh, hallelujah. But he didn't leave it for them to kill him. And neither does Christ leave you to do battle on your own. He went and got his machete. He went in there, and they heard the awfulest commotion. He came out, had blood on the machete. And he said, I chopped his head off. But what they couldn't understand, he had chopped his head off, but they could hear that thing thrashing around in there, knocking pots and pans everywhere. They moving the chairs and the table. It was the awfulest noise. They said, well, he thought you cut his head off. He said, oh, I did cut his head off. But this snake, you can cut his head off, and he don't realize it till he finally gets rid of all his blood and dies. He'll thrash around. He'll writhe. Amen. He'll make the awfulest commotion. He don't even realize his head is cut off. You say to me, you've been preaching that Christ's heel is on Christ's head. Why do I have so much problem with him? Why am I having so much trouble? Why do I have so much temptation? Why does the battle get so rough? Because Satan doesn't seem to realize his head's been crushed. But the point is, he is in his dying throes. And the next time you get a thrash, the next time you have a battle, you look at Satan and say, you've already been defeated. Whatever you do, it's just your dying throw. Hallelujah. We get a little bit of the thrashing, but the heel of Christ is firmly on his head. Let's stand and worship him this morning. Hallelujah. Let's worship him. Hallelujah. Come on, worship him this morning. Well, glory. Are you tired of being defeated? Are you tired of being overcome? Oh, come on, church, let's pray. There's folks in here that need help this morning. I'm so tired of seeing people pressed down, defeated, discouraged, even overcome by temptation. It doesn't have to be that way. You can put your heel on Christ's head, and you can battle with the grace of God till the victory comes. There's grace. Oh, I believe it. This morning is either deliverance or there's grace, but either way, shortly, it's all going to be under our feet. Oh, let's praise him again. Hallelujah. You're here this morning. Your life's in a mess, or maybe not, but the point is, you are without Christ. You're without the assurance of salvation. You're without the peace of heart and mind. Amen. I'd like to invite you right now. Defeat Satan who would ruin your life. Come to this altar and surrender yourself to Jesus. Give yourself. The scripture says, whosoever shall call on the name of the Lord shall be saved. I don't care how much havoc Satan has wrecked in your life. I don't care how he's messed up your home, messed with your mind, filled you with all kinds of bitterness and pain. I'm telling you, there's victory over him through Jesus Christ. If you don't know Him, I want to invite you to come right now without hesitation. We use a step as an altar. Come and kneel and say, "Oh Jesus, I need you. I'm tired of the thief destroying my life. I want everlasting life." Maybe you're here and you are a believer. Oh, but you're battling something. You're battling something. It's about to get the best of you. Amen. I want you to come this morning and say, "I'm not going to have this." Amen. Through Christ, my heel is going to be on Satan's head. Victory is mine. You say, "What if it's not totally resolved this morning?" I mean, I believe it can be and should be. But if not, you can always believe what Paul said. God is going to give you grace and mercy to keep on fighting until that day comes in totality. Hallelujah. Are you here? You just need something put under your feet this morning. I want you to begin to come right now. Just say, "There's something I'd like to see put under my feet. I'd like total victory. I'd like complete victory." Amen. Why don't you just come? Hallelujah. Amen. Folks are beginning to come. See someone as they come and come and pray with them. Hallelujah. See someone when they come and come and pray with them. Oh, hallelujah.
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3: Hour still there. 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Verse 23, "But the hour cometh, and now is, when true worshipers shall worship the Father in spirit and in truth, for the Father seeketh such to worship Him. God is a spirit, and they that worship Him must worship Him in spirit and in truth." The hour cometh, and now is, when true worshipers shall